0: prison when I was f***ing 16. And I have never been protected. Period.
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0: Freedom is an endless meeting, so let's get back to it with Tavis Smiley.
7: Tavis Smiley, Reginald Dwayne Betts. The documentary is called March 4th. That's F-O-R-T-H. My dear brother, it's been a long time. How are you?
8: I'm doing great, and it's really good to talk to you.
7: Nah, it's a blessing to hear your voice, man. And congratulations first on the documentary. I know folk will get this backstory when they see the documentary, March 4th. But for those who've not heard your story, which I know obviously intimately, just take a few minutes. We got the hour. Take a few minutes and just sort of set the frame they heard in that trailer, how early it was that you went to prison. And they also know, from because I told them, this story is not just about jail, but jail to Yale. But give us the backstory. Take your time, set it up, and I'll get in where I fit in.
8: You know, it's interesting because it's a hinge point that relates to your show. Because when you get out of prison, I went to prison when I was 16 years old for carjacking. I pled guilty. I got locked up in December 1996, and I served 8.5 years. And one of the things that was persistent in my head while I was in prison is that people didn't return to prison to become inspirations for others. And that artists didn't come inside of prison. And so what happened is, even though that was in my head, I never planned on returning myself. Mm. Years later, a friend of mine sees me on your show. And it's like, wait, yo, that's Shahid. Mm. That leads him to reach out to me. And by this time, I'm in law school. And he had been locked up for more than 20 years at that point, had been denied parole 11 times. And, you know, my journey had taken me to law school, but in some ways it hadn't really brought me back into the lives of people that I had grew up with. And at that point, I'm a student at Yale Law School, and I'm actually clerking for a federal judge. And I help a friend of mine named Luke get out of prison. And I think when I think about my life, that is the whole trajectory from prison to Yale and then back into prison to do the work that I'm doing now. It gets captured in that story.
7: Mm. I'm just trying to catch my breath here, Reginald Dwayne Betts, because I say all the time that all we know in life is what we're giving. We never know what people are receiving. And every day I show up to work on radio or television, I show up to do my best to love and serve our people, to try to engage a work and a witness that matters. I quote Dr. King all the time that every one of us should do our work so well that the dead, the living, or the unborn couldn't do it any better. That's my mantra every day. How much better can I be today than I was yesterday? I figure that God waking us up on any given day is giving us permission, giving us another chance to try to get it right. And that's what I try to do every day. But you never know what people are receiving. And particularly when you're in media, you never know who's watching, who's listening. But I, as long as I've known you, never knew that connect until you just shared that story right now about somebody seeing you on the show.
8: And you got to understand, in prison, the Tavis Smiley Show is a thing. But you also have to realize that for me, I didn't expect to do any of the things that I'm doing.
7: Mm-hmm.
8: And it has taken me a minute to actually process it. So when I was on your show, I was so overwhelmed. This is my first book. You know, this is literally 2008. I haven't been out of prison long enough to know how to spell my name in the right way in public.
7: Mm-hmm.
8: And to be candid, I just had my own first apartment 2-3 years ago.
7: Mm-hmm.
8: And so when I was on your show, I was still trying to figure out what it meant for me to be free and what that meant for me to be an adult working, a writer working, an artist working. I had no idea what it would mean for people in prison.
7: Yeah.
8: And so what I find deeply fascinating now is to recognize that in ways that I didn't know back then, I was being mentored, I was being given opportunities, I was being introduced into spaces that I really didn't understand how much I needed to appreciate it, even though I always did.
7: Mm-hmm. I'm pausing here because I just gave my staff an instruction. I want to find an audio clip that we played, I guess, a few days ago. It's the mother of Nolan Wells, who is doing an interview, and the interviewer refers to her son as a black man. And she said, no. He's not a man. He's a boy. He's a child. He's a teenager. I want to play that clip when they find it for those who haven't heard it, because you need to hear Nolan Wells' mother. And when you, it's one thing to hear it on radio, Reginald Dwayne Betts, but when you see it, she's sitting next to Ben Crump, and she's listening, but her head is kind of bowed. She's listening on this Zoom interview, I believe, to the reporter. But when she refers to her son as a black man, her head pops up. Her whole body energy, her whole, everything changes. Her, you know, and she pops up. And she said, no, he's not a man, not a man. But when she heard that, she immediately connected and responded to that. And the point of this clip I'm going to play for you when they find it is the adultification of too many black boys in this country. Now, why do I raise that with you? Because you went to prison at 16. Tell me more about the mistake that you made then and how you were adultified by the system as a child.
8: Yeah, you know, it's fascinating because I committed a carjacking. Mm-hmm. It was a month after my 16th birthday. I walked into a mall and with a friend, and I pulled a gun out on somebody who was asleep in their car, and we drove off. And earlier, I attempted to rob somebody else, all in the same night. It was the first time I ever had a gun. At that point, I had never touched a bullet, never fired a gun. We got caught the next day and confessed. And I spent about 2 months at a juvenile detention center. And then I spent the rest of my time. I was tried as an adult, which meant for all intents and purposes, I was an adult. And, you know, I appeared in front of the judge. It's wild because right in front of me, I have the letter that I wrote to the judge just because I was going through my archives. And I have another letter that I want to share because it goes to this point.
7: Mm-hmm.
8: You know, when she says that, no, my boy is a child, it also is revealing because I stopped being able to think of myself as a child back in 1996. You know, it's something that happened in my own brain that I lost the ability to imagine myself as a kid. And so a couple years later, I'm in prison and I got jammed up and got sent to the hole for something that I didn't think I did.
7: Mm-hmm.
8: And the guy that was my mentor wrote this letter to my mom. And I literally just read it, you know, like last year. And it says, I sincerely and humbly thank you for sending your son's letter. It really touched my heart and made my day. I will continue to try and support him with my letters and encourage him to excel in his education. Miss Betts, I'm 35 years of age, and I'm not into any foolishness at all. I feel my job is to motivate young minds to be great. And for some reason, young people are drawn to me, such as your son. It's sad how the people here will try and destroy their young lives. Your son is outrageously respectful toward inmates and officers, and he never saw that officer. He just came into his cell to get ice. And but he says, I swear with all my heart that I will save as many as I can. And he says, but these are the tricks they are playing on our children. And when I read that, these are the tricks they're playing on my children. And I realized that when I knew Bilal, I was like 17, 18 years old. Mm-hmm. He was 35, you know, and my son is 18 now. And I just wasn't even aware of how vulnerable I was. And I couldn't even process what my mom had to process, understanding that her baby was in the penitentiary. I understand it more now that my kid is 18, mm-hmm. and in college, I think, than I ever understood it. Even as I did this work and I tried to prevent juveniles from going to prison with adults, I really think I'm only beginning now to understand it, because it's something about being an adult now and being Bilal's age now that makes me recognize how fragile the age of 18 is, how fragile it is to be a teenager. Mm.
7: Yeah. Here is Christine Wells Wansley in the clip that I referenced a moment ago.
9: You know, seeing his picture, he seems like a really kind man and has an infectious smile, to say the least.
10: Let's not call him a man, because 18, you're still a teenager. I know by law you're an adult. Mm-hmm. Nolan was a boy, he was a child. He was our child. So for everyone watching, please stop referring to him as a man, because he was a teenager. He was 18 when he left this earth.
7: When you hear Reginald Dwayne Betts, a black mother, opine in that way, after sharing with us a letter that was sent to your precious mother, tell me what you hear vis-a-vis this conversation about the adultification of black boys.
8: Yeah, it's a reality that the world will. It's a line in a book by John Edgar Wideman. He says, don't fall asleep in your enemy's dream.
7: Mm.
8: And the dream of the enemy, that dream that has you talking about your kid as if they're grown, that has you talking about, and it becomes a way to make them an agent in their own destruction. And not, you know, a part of a world that's like complicit in their failures, and part of a system that's complicit in their failures. But more than anything else, I think what I find really powerful about that is people don't let us be kids anymore. Mm. And hear somebody's mom saying and making this point, you're not going to stop me from mourning my child, and you're not going to like imagine that my child wasn't a kid, is something that has been missing for so long. You know, the whole notion of a man child, the whole notion of the way we think of boys when their voices change a little bit. I remember literally having to remind my son, you get to be a kid. And it was in a completely different context. It was in his context of being concerned about me, because both of my sons were really supportive of me when I was in the worst of my mental health stuff. But even in my dealing with him, I realized that, no, we're not going to succumb to this. You get to be a child. I don't care how mature you have to be. I don't care how complicated your life has been. I don't care what you get to be aware of. You get to be reminded that you're a child. And I think that was really powerful for her to remind us all of that.
7: Yeah. You said earlier in this conversation that there's one thing that you did know, that whenever you got out, you didn't want to go back. You couldn't process ever going back. But given all that you've done since then, which we'll talk about since your incarceration, we'll talk about that in this hour, given all that you've accomplished since then, you didn't want to go back. Did you have any idea, though, what you did want to do when you got out?
8: Nah. It's for real, man. It was simple. I was just like, I want to get a license. Mm. And I ended up at a DMV 9 times in my first month, because I kept forgetting something. I would forget a Social Security card. I would forget proof of insurance. I would forget something, like proof of residency. But as soon as I got my license, I drove to University of Maryland, and I met with a counselor there, and I just wanted to be a student. Mm. They told me it was too late for me to apply, go to community college. And that was really my pathway right there. I went to community college and that became fulfilling the dream of what I wanted to do. And I met my first girlfriend actually, and we had a baby and we got married, and that became the thing that I did for a very long time in this life. Mm-hmm. And it's only now that I'm older that I see how all consuming that was. Mm-hmm. And also I see how, you know, I lived a life in which it was less about planning and more about making the commitments that were required based on whatever decisions I had made.
7: Yeah. We're going to talk about, as I said earlier, your work and why you believe libraries inside of prisons are a form of freedom. But you get your license and you drive straight to the University of Maryland. Why? What was it? What was that itch that you needed to scratch with regard to getting an education? Where did that come from?
8: You know, I used to carry around an article that I wrote, an essay that I wrote, and I wrote it in prison. It was called Sentenced to Suffer. Mm. And it was about juveniles being tried as adults. And I carried it around with me because I thought somebody would ask me where I've been. And proof of where I've been wasn't, for me, my state number. It was this article that I had got published and paid $15 for while I was in prison. And to experience that on some kind of, you know, exponential level was for me to be a student. Mm-hmm. And I ended up at University of Maryland because that's the only college that I knew existed. I had really, you know, if you would have pressed me to name five schools, I would have said, oh yeah, Georgia Tech, University of Maryland, Wake Forest. And I would have named every school in the ACC. and so I said University of Maryland because Juan Dixon went there.
7: Yeah. Yeah, Juan Dixon had game, man. He had handles back in the day. Juan Dixon had handles back in the day, man.
8: You know, I still had dreams,
7: yeah,
8: of being a walk-on.
7: Yeah.
8: But when I could barely find a campus,
7: yeah,
8: you know, I literally could barely find a campus. It was so intimidating because you got to understand, I hadn't been out of prison for 30 days, yeah, and I'm walking into a college counselor's office, and it's March.
7: Yeah.
8: I don't know that the semester has already begun. I don't know that they've already made decisions for this year and, you know, the next year.
7: Yeah.
8: No. The counselor was really generous. He was like, listen, man, just go to community college. You sound like you're really intelligent. And I went. And the university became the place where I was able to explore the world. Essentially, my whole life post-incarceration, I've been two things. I've been a father and a student.
7: Yeah.
8: Because my first son was born in 2007. I came home in 2005. So, you know, when I graduated from community college, my ex-wife was pregnant with our firstborn.
7: Yeah.
8: And so for these past 22, 23 years, what I've been is a father and a student.
7: I want to talk about that when we come forward, being a father and a student for these past 22 years. I want to talk about community college, University of Maryland, great school, the Terrapins. I ain't mad at them. And yet there's something I want to interrogate here about community college. We don't talk about that often enough on this program or anyplace else. Our guest is Reginald Dwayne Betts. His documentary is called March 4th. More about that when we come forward on Tavis Smiley.
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7: You are indeed with Reginald Dwayne Betts. The documentary is called March 4th. That's F-O-R-T-H. He is a poet, he is a lawyer, and the founder and CEO of Freedom Reads. His is an incredible journey, and I feel honored and humbled to have just been a small part of this journey, talking to him on national television on PBS years ago when he got out of prison and started doing the amazing work that he has continued to do for a couple of decades now. And so I am celebrating this documentary, March 4th, about his work and witness ongoing. And it's quite a story, from jail to Yale. Before he gets to Yale, though, he starts out at community college. And I want to come back to that right quick, Reginald, because there's so little conversation and appreciation, I think, for our community college system. And I celebrate the persons who labor inside of that system every single day. These schools often end up being feeders, obviously, to bigger campuses. It's a pathway. It's an on-ramp, as I put it, for the futures of our young folk. And yours is, you know, if they were going to have an ambassador for community colleges in this country, you'd be an ambassador for it. Just say a word quickly about again how community college was an on ramp for you when you couldn't get into the University of Maryland right away.
8: So yeah, I went there, and I was able to one, meet my professor. The first time I confessed in public that I had gone to prison was in a community college classroom in an African American studies course. Mm. And after the class, the professor, Dr. Corey Haynes, you know, he talked to me and he would later, you know, mentor me and encourage me and let me know that I could do something, that I could talk about prison for the rest of my life and do something good for this world. And he was the first person to tell me that. And that was somebody who was my professor at community college. I had some of my hardest courses at community college. And maybe the most significant thing is two things. One, I just had an event. I won an award, a humanitarian award in D.C., mm-hmm. One of the people there was my community college advisor, who was the co-director of the Honors Academy on the program that I was involved in that guaranteed me a full tuition scholarship to community college. And then it ultimately became the pathway for me to get what is now the Frederick Douglass Scholarship, a full tuition transfer scholarship for community college students to the University of Maryland. And I went there and I had such a strong reputation as an intellectual. And that I was, you know, well prepared from being a student at the community college, that, you know, I was able to graduate from the University of Maryland and be the commencement speaker. Mm. So nearly a dozen years after being sentenced from prison, I stood up in front of an audience of 5,000 people and I was the commencement speaker.
7: I love this story. And I love Reginald. It is so inspirational, so empowering. And I never tire of hearing this story that I know so well, and if you're hearing it for the first time, you will love this documentary. It's called March 4th, F-O-R-T-H. It is a story ongoing of the amazing life of one Reginald Dwayne Betts. Let me circle back. I said this earlier, and I didn't ask you to unpack it, but I'd be remiss if I didn't. That line that jumped out at me in the trailer for March 4th that we played earlier in this conversation, if you missed any of this dialogue, check out the podcast when it's posted later tonight. And by the way, somebody just texted me, emailed me something. Where is it at? I just saw something. I didn't realize this. Today apparently is International Podcast Day. Who knew? Miles, sure. You know that? You know that? I didn't either. So today is International Podcast Day. So hooray for podcast. Everybody got one these days. My dog's got a podcast. Everybody got a podcast nowadays. But it is the case. In case you didn't know, you probably do because I say it every day. If you miss any part of this conversation, check out the podcast when it's posted later tonight. We take the commercials out and post it on all of our on all the platforms. Anywhere you get a podcast, you can find mine. So check out the podcast, this conversation later tonight when it's posted. If you missed any part of this conversation today with Reginald Dwayne Betts talking about the new documentary, March 4th. But earlier in this conversation, we played the trailer for the documentary. And there's a line that says, you know, he refers to running headfirst into what you always wanted to avoid. Running headfirst into what you always wanted to avoid. Now, most of you listening right now don't have the testimony that Reginald has about going to prison. But ain't a one of y'all listening right now, I know, who has not at some point run headfirst into that very thing that you were trying to avoid. If you say, if you can say amen, raise your hand, wherever you are. I'm talking to you. That's right, raise your hand. If you've ever run headfirst into anything that you were doing your best to avoid, somebody say amen. Reginald, just unpack that powerful line for me, if you will, sir.
8: You know, growing up in the 90s, I mean, Jesse Jackson passed this year.
7: Oh, yeah.
8: And I remember when the good Reverend ran for office, because in 1988, he came to my school, PG County, and I got a chance to say a poem, you know, on the stage with him. But the point is that I had all of these things in my life that suggested I was in tag, you know. People have been telling me I was smart since I was in the second grade. And I just expected to go to college. Even though I didn't know what it meant, even though I couldn't name any schools, even though nobody in my family had gone to college, I still expected to go. But more importantly, I expected not to go to prison. Mm. You know, I expected to not do all of the things that would land you in prison. And I was clear that you had to choose to do those things. And somehow I still chose to do those things. Mm. And it's still, you know, the central mystery of my life, struggling with what it meant to be so profoundly, like, just not in a good place, emotionally, you know, mentally, just being even, like, safe in my own community, just being so desperate that I lost sense of good sense, you know? Mm-hmm. And then I'm spending my whole life trying to prove that, as calculated as it was and as intentional as it was almost like when somebody dives in the pool and they can't swim. Mm. Everybody wonders how they jumped in and they think that they're a fool, but the person isn't a fool. They always say, oh, he's the smartest person I know. Mm-hmm. But he jumped in the river and he couldn't swim. And that's kind of what I did.
7: Yeah. You mentioned Jesse Jackson, and I loved him dearly and miss him. Well, his son, Jesse Jackson Jr., is a colleague of mine. His program comes on every day right after mine here on our station in L.A., KBLA Talk 1580. Of course, this program is syndicated, but here in L.A., where I sit, I'm the leadoff batter for Jesse Jackson Jr. every single day, who does an amazing program. You mentioned his father, who, again, I knew very well, and we all, you know that Jesse was the king of rhyming to make his point. Up with hope and down with dope. Put hope in your brains. Put hope in your brains, not dope in your veins. From the outhouse to the White House, hands that pick cotton will now pick a president. We know Jesse. And I thought about him when you thought about his rhyming when you mentioned him a moment ago as a way to get his point across as a sort of poetry and prose all its own. And nobody did it quite like Reverend Jackson did. And so I raised that to simply get to this point. It's easy for me to say from jail to Yale. It rhymes. It's easy from jail to Yale. But it's a long way from jail to Yale. That's quite the journey. We talked about community college. We talked about University of Maryland. Tell me quickly about how Yale comes into the picture.
8: You know what? I got to tell this story because it connects to the documentary, but it connects to Black culture. It connects to the way that my life has been governed by happenstance, and it includes Bobby Brown's father.
7: Ah.
8: So I'm going to take you back to right after we met. You know, I thought that the Question of Freedom being published would change my life. I thought Oprah would call. I thought I would be a bestseller and I would never have to worry about money. But being a writer doesn't work that way. And actually, the power of the book was what I experienced when I read The One Person or Two People. But it got to the point that I had to, you know, request money for speaking engagements. And so one time, Charlene Hunter Gault. Now, a couple of days ago, me and Robot in the green room, we're about to screen the film at the Ford Foundation, we see a picture of Charlene Hunter Gault. And he says, oh, she gave me my first job. I said, man, my life wouldn't exist as it does now if it wasn't for her. And so I tell Roe this story. Charlene Hunter Gault hears me on NPR on radio. And I'm talking about, I wrote an essay about a friend of mine that had been sentenced essentially to die in prison as a juvenile. She wants me to be on a panel at Martha's Vineyard with Michelle Alexander and a few others. My team is like, Dwayne would love to do it, but you know, he's a young father and he kind of needs money. And so she could have said no. She could have said, listen, this is Dr. Lawrence Bobo. This is Michelle Alexander. And this is our friend who was a columnist for the Post. And I believe he works at The Guardian now. But this is like three, you know, legendary people. But she said, sure, we'll give him some money. And they had me fly out. I'm on that panel. I meet Dr. Henry Louis Gates. We ended up building a relationship. He ends up writing me a recommendation to be a Radcliffe Fellow. I get the Radcliffe Fellowship. And now I'm 30 years old. And instead of being 30 and unemployed, I'm 30 and I'm on a fellowship at Harvard and I'm living in Boston. And subsequently, I was applying for jobs and I couldn't even get an interview as a writer. And I was working on a new book of poetry, incapable of getting a job interview. And the book was called Bastards of the Reagan Era. And what happens is I met somebody who was in law school, and it just made me think I should go to law school because I would be better off as a unemployed Harvard-trained lawyer than an unemployed poet. And in that moment, I decided to go to law school, and I ended up at Yale. But literally, it was meeting... It was Charlene Hunter Gault asking me on that panel that changed everything. And that trip, though, I walked into the bathroom. I was late. And where the hotel didn't give you your room till about 4 o'clock, so I had to shave in the bathroom.
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17: 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And if you're calling outside of Philadelphia, dial 1-866-361-0900. 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Great. 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

we couldn't resist. When Reginald Dwayne Betts tells the story of about to go on stage with all these luminaries, he's in the bathroom trying to tighten himself up. Bobby Brown's daddy walks in and says, "Can I get next?" This Negro's not in the bathroom cutting hair. He's getting himself ready to go on stage. And Reginald, being Reginald, cuts Bobby Brown's father's hair in the bathroom. Bobby Brown walks in. I mean, as I said, it's like he's like the Black Forrest Gump. He just popping up in all kind of places. All kind of stuff is happening. I love me some Reginald Dwayne Betts. The doc is called March 4th. Our remaining moments with Reginald when we come forward on Tavish Smiley. What did Whitney call him? The King of R&B? Bobby hit it. Bobby hit it hard. Love me some Bobby Brown.

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4: Reverend Dwayne Betts has kicked up a conversation, as he always does, all across the country. Tavis, quoting Reginald Dwayne Betts, one listener says, "I was still figuring out what it meant to be free." That's Reginald's line. "I was still figuring out what it meant to be free." They go on to say, "Working behind the veil of the criminal legal system and the prison industrial complex is life-changing, or at least it should be. It's the singularly most transformational professional experience ever. It literally changes you internally." This person must know something about that. I've got 2.5 minutes left, Reginald. I give it all to you, sir, to close however you want to close. But say a word about March 4th and what people are going to get from it when they see this documentary.
5: I came home on March 4th, 2005. And when I came home, I didn't even realize that I came home on a date that was also a command. We started working on this film, Robe Imbriano and Val Hung, about 3 years ago, 2023. I was on the cusp of divorce. I was on the cusp of discovering that I'm bipolar. I was on the cusp of losing 60 pounds as I picked up a bicycle and biked way more than I drank. And the film captures all of that. And it's a man that is figuring out the world, that is literally, you know, almost coming home from prison in a way, because I was getting my first apartment. I was becoming a single dad. I was discovering myself. And the film captures all of that. And I was doing it while raising more than $20 million to open freedom libraries and prisons across this country. And the film captures it all. And it shows you what it means to build a freedom library and what it means for my team to do it. We're now 23 strong. Some of us have served 30 years in prison. Some of us have never walked in a prison. A few of us have gone to Yale and worked at Yale. Some of us have worked in prison as mentors. And we do this work because we are deeply committed. And I appreciate a chance to talk about this work because, you know, I said I wouldn't come back, but March 4th really is not just about me returning to prison, but about what it means to come back with a legion that is saying that we deserve better for each other and that we can do better and have done better and we'll keep pushing for better.
4: March 4th is a double entendre, and I'm glad he explained that. It's an amazing story. He's an amazing guy. As I said earlier, I love, love, love me some Reginald Dwayne Betts, and just to watch what he has done over the years and continues to do is just, it makes me feel like a slacker, frankly. As hard as I work, I watch this Negro, and I'm like, man, I gotta get busy. He's a poet. He's a lawyer. He's the founder and CEO of Freedom Reads, and his commitment to these libraries and prisons as a form of freedom is an amazing thing to celebrate and to behold. Again, March 4th, F-O-R-T-H, is the doc. Reginald, I can't say it anymore, man. I'm deeply grateful to you for our friendship, our brotherhood down through the years. Happy to have played a small part, very small part, in this story. But I celebrate you. Every time I hear your name or see your face anywhere, I just smile because I am so deeply, deeply and profoundly impacted by your work and your witness. Thank you for this conversation and congrats on an amazing documentary, sir.
5: I love you too, man. And I'm honored to be a part of, you know, this conversation and really to be a part of these conversations that I only dreamed of being close to when I was in prison.
4: Yeah. You stay strong, man. Stay strong. More of Tavis Smiley when we come forward.

When Dr. West was here, Cornel West was here on what, Monday? We were talking about the fact that there's so much great music over the years that's been produced that you just don't hear on radio anymore. Turn that up. That's Billy Preston. That's Billy Preston, y'all. And I'm not stuffing.

0: I'm a soldier in the war on poverty. Go on, Billy Preston. I'm Tabby Smiley. Glad you're with us in this third and final hour of today's program. What a great show it's been already. We close with another great hour. In this hour, two conversations on the B-side. Attorney, investor, and restaurateur Kevin Kelly gives us the scoop on his growing food and nightlife empire, now expanding into New York's Times Square. I'm mad at the brother. Opening in Times Square, and we'll talk about that and what's next for this hospitality mogul on the B-side of this hour. But we commence this hour, as promised, in conversation with Maria Sten, talking about her starring role as a former Army Master, Francis Neely, on the Reacher spinoff series, Neely. The number one show now on Amazon Prime. It has surpassed its predecessor, Reacher. That's when you know you're doing it. You a spinoff, and you outdo your predecessor, I am Mad Adam. Here's the trailer for Neely. We'll talk to Maria Sten when we come forward.
1: Looks like you had your hands full. You know, you could have called me if you needed help.
2: You always have my back.
1: You're my friend.
2: Watch me, baby! Francis Neely. I'm a PI. We need to talk about the L-stop at Wells. My friend Tommy was killed on the tracks.
3: I heard the train coming and body slamming into metal.
4: Seems like kid got high and he walked into a train. Case closed. Bull.
2: Yep.
5: If this is a homicide, I want in.
2: I work alone.
5: You're not a cop.
2: If you say so. I need to know where Tommy was living before he died.
6: It's another remarkable day at Echo Canyon Farm.
2: They take junkies, homeless, people with no place else to go. You have one easy job, recon.
3: Sweet, yeah, I can do recon. What's recon?
2: I've got the blues. At the farm, who's running things?
7: I am your own personal Jesus.
4: This is a cult we're talking about.
8: In the ever-loving...
4: Whoever's behind this isn't afraid to kill people. And they're rich and powerful. So then what's our play?
2: I'm gonna burn that farm to the ground.
4: Bingo. She's looking into us.
5: You were supposed to handle this. Take the shot.
2: This guy was hunting me. Now I'm hunting him.
8: We gotta get you out.
2: Clock's ticking.
0: Oh, what an amazing trailer. A lot of energy in that one, right? Maria Sten is an actress, writer, director, and filmmaker. Again, starring in this role as former Army Master Sergeant Francis Neely in the show Neely, now number one on Amazon Prime. Maria, spinoffs can be tricky. Tell me why this one is working so well.
9: Hello. That is a good question. I think, obviously, people love Reacher. And have been loyal to the show basically since it blew up in the beginning of season one. And I think people really just took to the character. Lee Child, of course, created something really special in the books, and then Nick Santora sort of took it to the next level in Reacher. And I think it is just, it's a good time. It is, you know, the hero searching for justice to stand up for the little guy. It's full of splashy action, and I think with our show we also bring some heart to the story and really make this a character-driven TV show that is also entertaining. So I think it has a little bit of everything for everyone.
0: It is working. No, it's working. As I said, it's now the number one show on Amazon Prime. It stars Maria Sten. More with her when we come forward on Tavis Smiley.
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10: Less monologue, more dialogue. 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
0: He does indeed with Maria Stan, who is the star, Frances Neely on the show Neely. It is the spinoff of the Reacher series. And now number one on Amazon Prime. I am mad at the sister. She's doing her thing, and the numbers underscore how successful it is on Amazon Prime. You were saying a moment ago, Maria, that the story is, this series is in part about, you know, the hero searching for justice. And my sense is, having done this for as long as I've done it, my sense is that those kinds of storylines tend to work, I think, most always. But I think there's something, and I don't mean to make you political, but I think there's something happening in our country, happening in our world right now, where we want to see more heroes rooting for justice at a time, and so many of us feel that we are subjected to all kinds of injustices. And so in that way, we can escape into the art of seeing people who are serious about justice and will do anything to get it. I think that resonates in a uniquely different way in a moment such as this. Does that resonate with you in any way?
9: Certainly it resonates with me. I think, especially in the action space, the sort of tried and true American story has often been a revenge story. Mm-hmm. And I think maybe we are deciding, I mean, and to be fair, we are also maybe in part that, but I think what is resonating with me, and I think also with audiences more than anything, is really the justice of a wrong that has been done and no one has done anything about it, right? More than it is sort of a need to get even. And I think for me, that at least is what resonates more than anything.
0: Yeah. What do you make of, aside from your amazing skills as a thespian, what do you make of the fact that here's a series that a woman of color is leading, no less, with this kind of narrative, and it's working. The world is changing, thank God. But some years ago, we could have imagined necessarily a woman of color playing a character, mm-hmm. playing a role like this. But it's working. Never mind the fact that you are a woman and a woman of color. What do you make about that?
9: Of course, I'm obviously glad to see it. I think it's way, way, way overdue. Mm-hmm. I also think there is maybe less of it now than there was, say, 5 years ago.
0: Yeah.
9: And so I think that it's something that, you know, I am a person in the industry, and I have I started out not being able to really get a job, right? It takes a while for you to break into the industry. And I essentially became a writer because I didn't feel that there was anything that really worked for me. Like, I didn't fit into the boxes that they had created for people of color. Mm-hmm. There was, like, four different kinds of stereotypes that you could do. Mm-hmm. And, you know, maybe because I grew up in Europe, right? I'm Danish, Congolese, I'm not African-American, and I who knows why the reasons are, but I never felt that I really could fit into a particular kind of box that was presented to me when I started in Hollywood. And so I decided to just start writing the characters that I wanted to play and the worlds that I wanted to play in.
0: Yeah.
9: And I think that's really the thing that I lament now is, you know, sort of normalizing women of color, people of color taking up space. Because, you know, to me, what's important is not her story as a black woman. It is just her story. And she happens to be a black woman, you know, on television. And I think, at least for me growing up in a country that did not have any representation for people who look like me, what was important was just to see myself reflected somewhere. It was to see, you know, other people on the ads, you know, when I first got to London or New York and I saw, or Paris, and I saw like black women in the ads. And sort of I felt, oh, there's space for someone like me. I can belong here. And I think that is what's important for young people today to have those kinds of representations. And, you know, we say that till we're blue in the face, right? We've been talking about representation for how long now? Really, it just can't be said enough. And I think it's really hard for people who have never been a minority to really understand that. But representation matters.
0: I want to circle back to that Danish Congolese background in just a second. Trust me, that's fascinating for me and for the audience. I'm sure you'll hear more about that in a second. But before I do that, though, let me just double click, if I can, this comment you made a moment ago about her being a black woman.
9: Mm-hmm.
0: It seems to me that if black characters in any production have a way of connecting with audiences that are not black, and clearly one does not become the number one show on Amazon Prime if only black folk are watching it. So you got to obviously a big audience, right? We know that.
9: Mm-hmm.
0: If there's any chance that black persons or black characters have to connect, it is recognizing that the viewer has to be able to situate their humanity inside of yours. I say that all the time, that at our best, I don't care what it is that we are called to do in the world, never mind your work and your witness, you have to lead and show up in such a way that other folk can connect to your humanity, or put another way, situate their humanity inside the work and witness that you've been called to engage. I say all that to ask what it is about the humanity of this character that happens to be in the form of a black woman that audiences can connect to, or obviously are connecting to, if that makes sense.
9: Sure. The best characters are always universal, right? They have some universal trait that we all can relate to. And for Neely, I think that it's a few things. It's that she is dealing with this relationship with her father, of course, and we all know what that's like, you know, to probably have a conflicted relationship with your parent, grieving the loss of that parent. Spoiler. and of course her inner battle, her inner demons. Of course, trauma is also a big part of the show, and I think a lot of people, particularly in the POC community, like there's a lot of repressed trauma there that I think also, like, normalizing to talk about it, normalizing seeking help, I think is also part of showing that on screen. Maybe makes you feel more seen when you're seeing someone else go through that. So I think that there's a lot of, you know, relatable ideas presented in the show. And then, you know, just like watching a complex character trying to navigate the world, I think is important. And I think more than anything, what has really been nice is seeing how many people have been reaching out to me saying that they felt something when they watched it. You know, the guns are cool and the explosions and whatnot, but for me as an actor, what's most important is that people feel something.
0: Mm-hmm.
9: So they were able to empathize with this woman, even if she is a black woman, you know, who, like, people from all over the world have reached out to me. and saying that they were able to feel something. And so that to me is the most gratifying. And I do think, you know, ideally characters are like the best characters are always, you know, universal, and it doesn't matter sort of what they look like or what they're going through. We should be able to identify with them somehow.
0: Tell me more about that decision that you and others have had to make. I was just talking to some actors the other night on stage. And I heard this same story, and I've heard it more times than I can count over the course of my career, where things are not popping off in a particular way, and people realize they have to be intentional. And oftentimes, being intentional means writing stuff for yourself or trying to create frames that you can operate inside of beyond waiting on somebody to give you a thumbs up after an audition. So tell me about that moment in your career where you decided, okay, I need to start writing stuff here.
9: Yeah, I think it was... I don't remember what it was. I think I had been in LA maybe 3 years or something, just taking classes and starting to audition and whatnot, and sort of realizing, oh, I'm just not a person who sits around waiting for the phone to ring. It's not in my DNA, and I'm very impatient as well. And so I think I realized sort of I have ideas, I have stories to tell, I have characters that I'm interested in. Why not just start, you know, tinkering with them, and finding an outlet for that inspiration or an outlet for that need for self-expression that you have as an artist. So for me, it was I started to write, and then I wrote and directed my first short, and then one sort of lyrical short after that, which was really, again, just feeling a need to be to express myself. And then I wrote two pilots, and in that time, like, it was sent around town, and people started getting excited about me as a writer. And I kept telling them, you know, I'm an actor too, just so you know, don't forget. And they're like, sure. Everybody is an actor, you know, too. And then it just so happened that I signed with my agent, who is still my agent now. And they sent me an audition, which was the lead in an anthology series. And I happened to book it. And so that sort of was the first job that I had in my career, and that catapulted me into like being a working actor. But because I had already been writing, and because I realized how much creative control you have as a writer, I still do both. Again, because I really don't feel that, especially as a person of color, you just cannot sit around and wait for the phone to ring, because the phone does not ring as often. There are just not as many opportunities for people of color out there. So you have to self-generate. And unfortunately, hopefully you can change the conditions from within, you know?
0: We talked about Frances Neely. In the few minutes I have left, I want to talk about Maria Stinn. Yours is a fascinating background. As you mentioned, raised in Europe. Danish Congolese, the former Miss Denmark Universe. Tell me about Maria Stinn.
9: You know, I think I've lived a lot of lives, is at least what people keep telling me when I tell my story. And again, that I think just is an indication of the fact that I don't like to be put in a box. Whenever someone tries to suggest that I am one thing, I tend to pivot, or sort of I'll show them a different side, you know. I always wanted to be a performer. I was dancing. I was a professional dancer for 9 years, and I think in my teens I really started leaning into dance. But I had done theater already, some when I was like very young. And then I took a course at Scandinavian Theatre School in Copenhagen when I was a teenager as well. So I had always explored these ideas, and I was pursuing music. So I just knew that I, you know, wanted to be a performing artist in some way, shape, or form, but I didn't quite know in which capacity. So I decided on dance, and I did that for a while. And while I was a professional dancer, I was also pursuing music. And then I realized sort of, okay, both of these things aren't really, they're not really working for me. And I also sort of felt, okay, what's the thing that I feel like I can do sort of longevity-wise, like for the rest of my life? And when I audited my first acting class in LA, when I first got to LA, I sort of had this come to Jesus moment, and I realized, okay, if I'm only allowed to do one thing for the rest of my life, and it is acting, I can be okay with that. Mm. Which of course is not the case because I'm now also doing other things. But, but I think I just felt that, again, you have so much to explore as an artist, as an actor, because you live so many lives, you have all this research to do, and you can sort of take on the skin of so many different people. And I think that was what was exciting to me, because I do have this curiosity for life. I have this need to experience and explore always in my life. And so I think that translates to being an actor in a very helpful way.
0: She is doing a lot of things right now. Acting, of course, writing, directing, filmmaking. But right now, she's leading the number one show on Amazon Prime. It's called Neely. It is a spinoff of Reacher, and people are loving it. And I love that we had an opportunity to talk to her about it. Maria Stan, an honor to have had you on the program. All the best with the series. Thank you for your time. Enjoy the rest of your day.
9: Of course. Thank you so much for having me.
0: It's my pleasure. More of Tavis Smiley when we come forward.
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15: Because he's not going back.
10: And you don't have to go back either. Forward ever, backward never. More of Tavis Smiley when we come forward. Forward, forward.
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3: Tavis Smiley and Kevin Kelly, with whom we close today's show. Kevin Kelly Concepts is a hospitality and lifestyle group founded by entrepreneur and attorney Kevin Kelly. 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With more than 1,000 employees now nationwide, Kevin Kelly Concepts is the parent company behind Kitchen Plus Cocktails by Kevin Kelly, nationally celebrated for redefining Southern comfort food and cocktails. Canvas by Kevin Kelly is a multi-level sports bar and nightlife destination, and I'm pleased to have him on this program in advance of a huge opening, his expansion into Times Square in New York City later this week. Congratulations on that, Kevin Kelly. How are you, sir?
4: Man, I am fantastic. I'm really, really fantastic to be on the show. Thank you for your time and the opportunity.
3: No, thank you, man. Good to have you on. I am fascinated always by people who start out in one lane and end up doing 1,000 other things, not to proselytize, but I believe that each of us, as the Bible says, has been gifted and talented in uniquely different ways. More to the point, I believe that when you work the gift that you have, it will make room for itself. You work that gift, and you'll find other things that you can do, doors open for you to expand and to grow. That's been your story. Tell me more about that, though. You start out as an attorney, and then all this other stuff jumps off.
4: Yeah, you know what? Well, first of all, let me lay a proper foundation, man. I am truly excited to be on the show. You know, I've got a mother who works with me. She's one of my 1,200 employees that run my companies. And there are certain moments that happen in business and people I come in contact with that just make her proud of me and make her happy to watch her son work. To be able to be on this show with you, Tavis, my frat brother, It means a lot, because this is one of those moments that makes my mom and my family feel like I've made it and like we're doing some good work. So I just want to thank you for all you've done for our people over the years. And again, me as a boy watching you, you know, to now be on your show, it means a lot. So thank you very, very much.
3: You are very kind. Thank you for saying that, my friend.
4: But with this concept, you know, I'm still an attorney. I've been practicing law for 23 years, and I had a chance to be in hospitality 6 years ago. I own a building in downtown Dallas, and, you know, it's a cool building. It's 53,000 square feet. That's the good part of it. The unfortunate part is, even to this day, I think I'm the only Black person to ever own commercial real estate in downtown Dallas. But on that first floor, we had a retail space that nobody would lease from us. Mm. And so I said, you know what, I'm going to put a restaurant there, because, you know, worst case scenario, me and the people from my law firm, we can walk down or elevator down three or four floors and eat our own food and drink our own liquor and have a good time. And I said, now, if our revenue hits a certain point, we'll keep the restaurant going. Now, if it hits another point, then we're going to scale this thing across the country. And so, you know, things worked out really, really well for us. You know, we hoped that restaurant in Dallas, I don't usually share numbers, but we hoped it would do $2.5 million a year. Mm. And last year, that restaurant in Dallas did $15.9 million. Mm. And so when you see those type numbers, and beyond just the numbers, the opportunity, you know, in that Dallas location, I've got 125 people on staff, and my management team of 5 people with the front of the house, they're all diverse. My chef team, they're all diverse too. And I realized that restaurants that do 8 figures and above, or restaurants that make a big difference, they usually don't hire people that look like me as a Black man that are Latino and give them the chance to lead. And so with this restaurant, we've been able to do that. And so we've since scaled from Dallas to Dallas, Chicago, D.C., Charlotte, Atlanta, Philly, Miami. And now Times Square is our next location. And Times Square opens up on Saturday here in New York on 7th Street.
3: I'm so excited for that opening for you. Before I get to that, though, let me circle back to your precious mother, because I am in love with my mother. And I try every day to make my mama proud, to make her smile. And so I know your mother's smiling every day at the work that she sees her son doing. Tell me about your mother and the joy that you must feel doing what you are doing and having your mother work alongside you. I can't imagine how big the smile on her face ain't right about now.
4: You know, she's special. She's very, very special. You know, she raised me to understand education was important. And, you know, she was a very hands-on mom, too, which means that she whooped me. Mm-hmm. You know, she loved me. She did a lot of things. And, You know, even when it came time to go to college, she said, hey, I'm working at Paul Quinn College and HBCU. You're not going to apply anywhere else. You're going to go to school here because I work here and I can keep an eye on you. And that gave me the chance to be supported by her and people that she worked with. And I was able to pledge Cap Alpha Psi my freshman year. And, You know, I left the nest fully when I went to law school at the University of Houston some years later. And she continued to work for Paul Quinn. But when my company started to develop, you know, she said, hey, I need to come work with you and make a difference. And to this day, she makes a difference. She works 6 or 7 days a week, depending on what she wants to do. She is my director of community and governmental affairs. And so she gets to know all the political officials nationally. She makes sure that we're giving back a number of scholarships nationally as well. And she's very actively involved in, you know, the funnest part of her job is all these celebrities. She gets a chance to build a relationship with them, and she makes them her friends. And so we at our VIP night, we've got Felicia Rashad coming in. And Felicia Rashad is one of my most favorite guests, because when you see her growing up on The Cosby Show, you're like, man, what an awesome lady. But mm-hmm. when you get to know her in person, she is an even kinder and better person in person. And so my mom has now used the restaurant to become good friends with her. And so she's happy she's coming in and she can entertain her and a number of other people. And, you know, it's just a joy to work with her and make her proud. But beyond that, I've got two sons. One is 20, one's 21. Both of them are student athletes. They play soccer at Princeton University. And they get to watch me with my mom and have the understanding that this is what I do for your grandmother. And so as you come up, you have a responsibility to take care of my wife, your mom, and not the same way, but even a better way, because you've got me as a ceiling. And so that has to be your floor. My ceiling is your floor. And so I expect better for my wife, your mom. I don't need nothing from you, but you see our relationship, mom, your grandma and me, and I expect the same with you and your mom. And, you know, they're good sons to my wife, and it just works out well. But my mom has set that foundation, and I'm very thankful.
3: First of all, give my love to your mother and my warm regards to your mother when you talk to her again beyond this conversation today, number one. I'm a mama's boy, and I ain't apologizing for it, so give my love to your mother, number one.
4: That's right. That's right.
3: Number two, you got a lot on your mind, but if you can recall this weekend when you see Felicia Rashad, give her my love as well. Tell her Tabby said hello. We go way back, so please give my love in regards to Felicia Rashad if it occurs to you when you see her.
4: I will let her know that.
3: Please do. But more to the point, though, tell me about this decision that your mom made for you to go to Paul Quinn. I've been to Paul Quinn a few times. I've had the honor of speaking there on that campus a number of times. What is it? And I'm asking this question now because of all of the opposition that they have to endure on any given day. I ain't got time to get into that now. But talk to me about what it has meant for you as an entrepreneur to have been rooted at an HBCU.
4: You know, it was important because I needed the guidance and support that my community could provide. You know, had I gone to a white institution, I don't think I would have been prepared, and I don't think I would have been ready. You know, I needed to be at Paul Quinn. I wasn't the best student in high school. I got a chance to elevate in college. I got a chance to elevate again in law school. But Paul Quinn gave me that foundation. I was able to get UNCF support and to have scholarships. And I was able to see that as a black man, I could be successful. And it made a difference. And so I needed Paul Quinn very much. But I didn't take being from an HBCU for granted either. I still saw my friends who were at white institutions, and I said, okay, I'm going to track myself, and I'm going to track them too. And even now, I'm 49 years old, but I know who was around me that went to a white institution from the age of 18 to 22. Like, I was at Paul Quinn from 18, not 20, I was there from 18 to 23. I was having a good time hanging out, so I needed a fifth year. But anyway, you know, I'm able to track myself against them, and I take pride in wanting to be better than them professionally or have hit markers that they haven't, because I feel like I'm a representation of my institution, and I want people to know that you can go to an HBCU and you can come out on top. And if you go to an HBCU, you come out hungry, you come out on top, you can be anything and anyone in our community, and you can have whatever success you want.
3: Yep. When we come forward, I want to talk to Kevin Kelly about to what extent he is a unicorn in the hospitality and lifestyle space. I know he's not the only one there, but I'm curious as to what his journey has been like as a black man navigating again the hospitality and lifestyle space. We'll celebrate what's happening in Times Square this weekend. Get more detail about that. I'm honored to be in conversation right now with Kevin Kelly on Tavis Smiley.

0: For many of our brave service members, the battle doesn't end when they return home. 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
3: Kevin Kelly is making his mama proud and making some money at the same time, doing well and doing good. I'm honored to have him on in advance of a huge opening in Times Square. Kevin Kelly Concepts is a hospitality and lifestyle group founded by the entrepreneur and attorney, Kevin Kelly. He's doing big things, and I want to, again, have him on this week just to celebrate in advance what I know is going to be a huge hit for him in Times Square. Before I get to that, though, tell me about what it's like navigating this hospitality and lifestyle space with that melanin in your skin.
4: You know what? It's fun. I enjoy it. You know, I've been an attorney 23 years. And so for the past 6 years, I've been focused on hospitality. And, you know, I kind of jokingly tell people sometimes, you know, they like me a lot more when I sell them chicken instead of when I'm suing people. So hospitality is a different joy. And it doesn't mean that it's not struggles that come with it. I've got restaurants across the country. I've got 1,200 employees. And just by numerosity, I've got some superstar employees. But when you got 1,200 people, you got some that aren't going to be as blessed to be talented in hospitality. And so for me, it's an everyday work to try to develop the team, to develop the concepts, and ultimately to try to serve our customers. You know, the overall message that I give my team is we don't have a policy and procedure for everything, but we've got two standards for everything. One is the standard of excellence. Number two is the standard that everything matters. Mm. And when guests walk through our door, we've got people who are celebrating anniversaries, birthdays, holidays, but we got people who are depressed, who are going through divorce, who are being cheated on, who are suicidal, and we have to give them our best because we never know who one of those persons are when they walk through the door. And so, you know, that's a challenge day in and day out, whether it's making sure the food is perfect, service is perfect, the table is clean. And, you know, people, again, say hospitality is difficult, and it is. But, you know, everything in life is difficult if you want to do it the right way. And we truly want to do things the right way. And so we're committed to this cause.
3: Yep. Tell me about this big Times Square opening this weekend.
4: Man, you know, Times Square is good. You know, a lot of people are going to be here this weekend. We've got an RSVP list of 700 people for Friday night. This is the first time we've done a black tie VIP opening. And so I'm happy because we're going to get photo content that people are going to be able to keep for a lifetime and see them look their best ever. But, you know, Times Square is important to us. People are going to come here, have a great time Friday, Tavis. But what a lot of people won't know is I've been coming to New York for 4 years. It's been a struggle for me to find a space in New York that is the right space. And our address is 7 Times Square. Mm. We're prime time. We're on a good corner. You know, and in Dallas, we're downtown in a building I own. In D.C., we're by the White House. In Chicago, we're River North. In Philadelphia, we're on Broad Street. With our concept that serves the best of Southern food in the country, chicken and waffles, shrimp and grits, mac and cheese, black eyed peas, yams, peach cobbler, all that. You know, I didn't just want to give that food and take it to the south side of every city. I want it to be downtown where the prime real estate is with the wooden floors, and we build out marble bars so we can eat the food that we've grown up loving and we call comfort food, but we can do it in a great environment too.
3: Yeah. They say location, location, location. It sounds like location, location, location is still the thing.
4: Yeah, you know, location matters with real estate. You know, obviously, when you pick a prime location, you're going to pay more than a lesser location. 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There's less risk. Well, you know, no risk, no reward. Mm-hmm. And so I want to be in prime time. I want to be in Manhattan where everyone can come. And we've had success in the past. And, you know, we're going to be prayerful that success continues. And, you know, we're looking forward to who's RSVP. We've got a good reservation count. If you're hearing this, go online, book your reservation on Open Table, and give us a chance to serve you because we can't wait to welcome you home.
3: 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Many moments with Kevin Kelly when we come forward on Tavis Smiley.
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3: This is Kelly and Smiley for 2.5 more minutes. Hope you've enjoyed it. I have, learning a great deal more about Kevin Kelly concepts and canvas and kitchen and cocktails by Kevin Kelly. And the big opening in Times Square this weekend. The address is 7 Times Square. If you are in New York this weekend or beyond, check out what's there. Support the brother. I'm told you're disappointed. I've not been there as yet. Of course, it just opens this weekend. But I'm on my next trip to New York, putting it on my schedule as well. Let me close with two quick questions here. What do your law partners think about what you started in Dallas? I guess they can't be too disappointed about going on the escalator downstairs, huh?
4: No, the guys who work with me, nah, they're happy. They enjoy it. You know, a couple of them have transitioned to the restaurant full time. And the cool thing is Aaron Brown, Mike Ashton, and Chris Petrie, these are three of my frat brothers that I came up with in college. Yeah. And these are three of my top employees out of 1,200. And so they love the hospitality side of things, and it works out well.
3: And when you are giving lectures, I know you are often asked to do that when you're talking to young people or persons interested in getting into the hospitality and lifestyle space. What are you telling them? What are you cautioning them about?
4: You know, I tell them they can do it. You know, far too often we hear that hospitality is difficult. You can't do it. You can't win. You know, and I don't like that. You can win with anything. My father always told me that if someone else has done something, there's no reason that you can't do it either. And so I encourage people to give it a shot, and also encourage people to be mindful of ownership and equity, too, because we got too many restaurants that say they're black owned, minority owned, but they're not. Mm. You know, we're a small partner. Or maybe they've hired a chef. But with my companies, and we take very, very much pride in this, myself and my team, I 100% own every single one of my restaurants. And so it's not just for me, but it's for others to say, you know what, I see him doing it. I can do it as well. I can own my own so that I have an asset that I can pass on or that has market value if I ever wanted to put it out there and say, hey, I want to exit.
3: Yeah, he's making big money moves, baller moves, and we are honored to celebrate him in advance again of this major opening this weekend in Times Square. His name is Kevin Kelly, Kevin Kelly Concepts, Canvas by Kevin Kelly, Kitchen and Cocktails by Kevin Kelly. It's all Kevin Kelly, and I am mad at him, and I thank him for this opportunity to engage in a conversation here, Kelly and Smiley. Kevin, all the best to you, man. I'm looking forward to seeing and reading all the social media posts about the grand opening in Times Square this weekend. Nothing but the best to you. We'll do it again somewhere down the road, I hope.
4: Thank you very, very much, man. Anytime you need me, I'm here. And one last comment, man. I just want to thank you again. What I said in the beginning, thank you for being a hero to me and to our people, Tavis. You really have. Thank you very, very much.
3: You were too kind. I appreciate that. And just like that, 3 hours are gone. Back here tomorrow, Lord willing, to do it all over again. Until tomorrow, thanks for listening to Tavis Smiley. And as always, keep the faith.

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1: I'm honored to welcome back to this program West Philadelphia born and raised bass guitarist and U.S. Billboard top contemporary jazz album artist Gerald Veasley, returning to the program today to talk more about the life and legacy of John Coltrane, who would turn 100 tomorrow, and the upcoming Jazz Under the Stars event in celebration of Coltrane 100. Brother Gerald Veasley, welcome back to Evening Words.
2: Dr. Peterson.
1: My brother.
2: Well, thank you for the welcome. First of all, I want to apologize for not being on camera. I actually am in California today because I had the home going, participated in the home going for a dear uncle. So I'm actually at the repast at this very moment.
1: Wow.
2: But I wanted to step outside just to talk with you about this amazing project and this whole celebration for dear John Coltrane.
1: And so, brother, first of all, our condolences to you and to your family, and our gratitude for you taking time during this serious moment of bereavement to share some words with us about one of the legends who's influenced your life and work for sure. But please accept our condolences from WURD.
2: Well, thank you. Thank you. It's my pleasure always to speak with you. So thank you.
1: So we have Jazz Under the Stars coming up, and then you have a couple of dates after that as well. Talk to us a little bit about how you're preparing for next week's show and what you hope to get across at Jazz Under the Stars.
2: So this is our fourth season of Jazz Under the Stars, and I've been really fortunate to bring in some of my great musical friends to present music at the Man, the Highmark Man. And what we do is we present the music on the main stage, but instead of it being the audience being in the traditional seating, the audience is on the stage with us. So we set it up like a nightclub. Where we take that giant stage and turn it into a club with chairs and with tables and mood lighting. And so this, for the last performance of this season, my good friend Kirk Whalum has agreed to be a part of this because he is, of course, a world-renowned saxophonist and a lover of John Coltrane. And this is actually 14 or 15 years ago, he and Kevin Whalum recorded an album which I loved called Romance Language, and it includes a lot of the music from that seminal John Coltrane, Johnny Hartman album.
1: And so this is the album we were talking about last time we had you on. For folks who missed that, though, Brother Veasley, just explain to them how we talked about that album and how that came up as a choice for people to introduce themselves to Coltrane.
2: Yeah, great question, because it was using the velvety voice of Johnny Hartman. It was a way to introduce the tender side of Coltrane to a growing audience. And the songs that he performed, like Lush Life and My One and Only Lover, very romantic songs.

0: teaching young people about Coltrane? What should we be telling young people about Coltrane? And I'm talking about folks, you know, high school through college age, who they may not be jazz aficionados. They just might not be. They may, you know, have a certain preference for a certain kind of music that has nothing to do with jazz, even though it may be shaped by jazz in a lot of ways they don't understand. How do we continue to tell the stories of and teach about Coltrane and his impact?
1: That's a great question. I think what's important is for folks to recognize that he was an artist who had an identifiable sound. This is one of the highest praise you can give to any artist, where when they play one note, you know it's them. So certainly for young people who are not so used to instrumental music, they know that some of their singers, they can identify with a note or a certain phrase. Well, that's the same thing with instrumentalists. So the first way to usher people into appreciation of John Coltrane is with his sound on the horn. It is a sound that was born in the church. His grandfather was a minister. You hear that. You hear also someone who is at times wailing. At times he is improvising, but not when he's improvising, he's not using a lot of the standard vocabulary of other musicians of his day. He's not using the bebop language. He has created his own language. And then when we talk about his impact, I think one of the most significant things we can tell young people is that your work ethic matters. See, when we see people who are talented as dancers, as actors, as people who are, you know, scientists, just about any field of endeavor, we marvel at how well they can do what they do. But what often gets overlooked is the work ethic. So John Coltrane was somebody who loved music so much and dedicated his life to music, that even when he wasn't, quote unquote, a great artist, there are recordings you can hear of him where he's struggling when he's just getting out of the Navy. He's playing the horn, and it doesn't sound like the kind of John Coltrane we know. But he put in countless hours to develop his craft. This, is to me, is one of the most powerful aspects of his story, was that he loved it so much that he was willing to sacrifice. There are stories of him practicing so long that he would actually fall asleep with the horn still in his mouth. As Jimmy Heath said about John Coltrane, he practiced 25 hours a day. And so that's one of the things to highlight. I would also say another thing for young people to embrace is your willingness to fight through adversity. You know, in Philadelphia, we're proud to uplift a house we call the Coltrane House, where he lived there for several years, and the house he bought for his mother. And it was a house where he developed as a musician. But it was also a house where he fought his drug addiction, where he kicked his heroin addiction. And so he is a symbol, too, of someone who came out on the other side of his struggle. And fought hard to win his sobriety, and then turned his attention now to serve God as someone who is now, who regained the better part of himself. So the story of Coltrane is about the music. It is about his resilience, his being an overcomer, and having a prodigious work ethic.
0: How is that influence? I mean, I would imagine that you have a pretty extraordinary work ethic yourself, Brother Gerald. But I'm curious as to, for people who are listening, with young people in their lives who are aspiring to be musicians, is that the only way to be successful? Is it really to commit to craft at that level of intensity in order to be successful?
1: Well, the success is an elusive prospect in the arts. It just is. We don't always have the same kind of pathways that other fields have. But if you're committed to it, then putting in the work to get better is just part of it. Now, that doesn't mean you ignore the business aspects of it, which really help you to become successful. But your first dedication is to be as strong an artist as you can be, so that what you're offering to the world is coming from a deep place, is coming from a skilled place.

0: That's like the foundation of it. Mm-hmm. And the good thing about it is, now check this out. Mm-hmm. What you put into it in your heart and your dedication, that is immeasurable. So we can measure, you know, how much money you may make or how many performances you have. Mm-hmm. That's a whole other world. Mm-hmm. You know, that's what we call success. And sometimes there are limitations. Mm-hmm. But what you put into it, in terms of your attention to detail, in terms of learning, developing your sound, developing your voice, mm-hmm. nobody can stop that. That's unstoppable. Mm. So my basic theory is, you know, there are a lot of things that are not within our control. Why don't we focus on the things that are and within our control? And being the best musician possible is totally within someone's control.
1: Mm. I love that. The show is called Jazz Under the Stars. Kirk Whalum featuring Kevin Whalum and Gerald Veasley. It's on Wednesday, September 30th, 2026 at 8 p.m. Doors open at 7 p.m. It is the Presser Foundation stage inside the TD Pavilion at Highmark Man, 5201 Parkside Avenue, Philadelphia, PA 19131. Brother Veasley, you have a couple of shows at South following that. Is it okay if we talk about those? I'm assuming they're going to be a little bit different from what Jazz Under the Stars is going to be.
0: I would love to. I'd love to talk about our shows at South. We've been curating music at South since the day they opened. And now, going on 11 years, brought in a number of my favorite and the audience's favorite contemporary jazz artists. Mm-hmm. And so in October, we'll have Bobby Lyle, the great Bobby Lyle, come in, do his piano magic. Mm-hmm. I'm really happy about that. We have Karen Briggs, the world-class violinist. Mm-hmm. She's coming at the end of the month. Mm-hmm. We have Raul Madon, who is an incredible singer-songwriter. He happens to be blind, but he is truly a genius as a guitarist and vocalist. He's coming in in October as well. And so they're great shows that happen. It's all part of what we call the Unscripted Jazz Series. Mm. And my wife, Roxanne, and I, we developed this series and this concept based on our experience getting to know and getting to play with people like Kirk Whalum and Alex Bunyan and folks like Kim Waters. Mm-hmm. The reason I'm name-checking these artists is because they are often known for their contemporary jazz artistry. Mm-hmm. But when we get together and play away from the crowd, we play straight-ahead music often.
1: You got to break that down for those of us who aren't steeped in the lingo. What is straight-ahead? What do you mean by straight-ahead, Brother Veasley?
0: In other words, when we're on the main stages of festivals and on cruises, a lot of times we're playing the funky party music, the soulful music, and it's a good time. Mm-hmm. But then when we get together, we reach back and play some of the more traditional music that's based on Miles Davis, John Coltrane.
1: The standards,
0: right. Mm-hmm. And so what we do with the Unscripted Jazz Series is we invite artists to come, play with my band, let's play your hits, but let's also give the audience a taste of that improvisation. Give them a taste of what you do when nobody's watching, like when you really are going for it, when you paint outside the lines and you really stretch out. And audiences have loved that. They love the unscripted concept because they're best of both worlds. They get to enjoy artists that they respect and know, and they know the songs, they can follow along, but then they get to see these artists stretch out and really express themselves.
1: That's incredible. Your compadre, the legendary Kirk Whalum, is now on. I want to welcome to the program saxophonist, singer, and Grammy Award winner Kirk Whalum. Brother Whalum, welcome to Evening Words.
2: Wait a minute. You you got Gerald Veasley on his shoe, man. I don't know why am I even here. And by the way, you know, my wife just happened to be around. I'm convalescing on some you know, the medical stuff. But my wife heard you call me a vocalist, and she is going like, a what?
1: Well, Brother Kirk, as you know, I don't put together all the notes for the things that we say on radio, but I think we got the Grammy Award winner part correct.
0: There you go.
2: Hey, man, I aspire to be a vocalist. You know, I'm a hold my ground, Gerald Beasley. I'm a singer.
0: Well, you know, I remember a song called Can't Stay Blue. Number 4, I had some soulful Kirk Whalum.
2: I had plenty of help, though. I had Kevin Whalum and Gerald Beasley and John Stoddard. See, I can hide my gift in a bushel.
1: I love that. Brother Whalum, talk a little bit about Jazz Under the Stars and kind of what your vision is for the show to honor Coltrane next week.
2: Of course. Well, Coltrane, I mean, he's one of the names that you only need to say that. You don't have to say his first name. And that's all over the world. But I want to just chime in a bit on what you were saying as well about, you know, Joe was talking about. Basically, there's an esoteric, more sometimes ethereal aspect of jazz that is precious to us because, you know, it's that virtuosity that inspired us to want to play this. You know, like when you talk to young professionals, you know, in whatever field, they're like, man, this dude here is raking in the dough. I wanted to be like that. Mm-hmm. That was never it for us. We wanted to be able to play really good. And so that's where Coltrane comes in. Like, he set the bar, you know, whether it's him or Ron Carter, mm-hmm. You know, and so that music tended to be a little less kind of entertaining on the kind of show part of it. You know, mm-hmm. Gerald and I, we love, you know, doing a thing where we kind of like ringleader, you know, mm-hmm. people having mm-hmm. fun, mm-hmm. you know, and we do it well because we love to do it and it's fun and we see them having fun. So mm-hmm. that's its own reward. But the other aspect of it that I've certainly done enough of with Gerald is the virtuosity. And that's what people will get to hear on this one. And I think, you know, just people have to kind of take a breath. Like, you know, you have to let your blood pressure go down a little bit and then sit there and be calm and listen for the nuance. You know, I'm not going to talk all day, but I was just listening to Nancy Wilson. Mm. And Joe will amen the fact that you have to sit down somewhere
1: and process what she's actually doing with those vocal cords.
0: Yeah.
2: Mm. Exactly.
1: So, Brother Whalum, we were talking about like voice and about how you could hear a Coltrane play, you know, it's him. And this is for both of y'all, but we'll start with you, Brother Kirk. When do you know when you get to that point where your craft on your instrument is distinctive enough that people can associate it as your voice?
2: I mean, it really is, you know, it's a moment. I remember distinctly the first time I met Sonny Rollins and I met, you know, Grover Washington. I met Hank Crawford here in Memphis. Mm. He was my first influence. And then, you know, Arnett Cobb, that I like, in my mind, I'll never, ever be that good. Mm. You know, it's like they're established in the pantheon of voices mm-hmm. on those instruments. But there came a time, and it was shocking to me when somebody said, oh, man, you're the OG, you're a legend. And I'm like, what? it truly was. It kind of shook me, man. I'm like, wait a minute. And so then I had to grapple with the age thing, right? So I heard this joke once and said, it's weird being the same age as old people.
1: How about that? At 55, that's how I feel, brother. That is how I feel.
2: Well, I'm 68, man, and I started playing saxophone when I was 12 in church, playing Amazing Grace, you know, and by the way, fast forward, I played Amazing Grace with Whitney Houston to end apartheid, you know, at the end of apartheid in 1994.
1: My God.
2: Standing there before hundreds of thousands of people just cheering. You couldn't hear yourself talk. Mm. And Amazing Grace, you know, has been definitely my song of praise.
1: Mm. Mm. Brother Gerald, same question to you. That the moment where you realized that you had pushed the craft on your own instrument to the point where you knew that your voice was distinctive.
0: Well, I don't know if there was a moment, but I can. I remember people telling me, "Oh yeah, I heard this record, and I heard the bass, and I just knew it was you." And that was kind of affirmation that I was getting closer to something that I was aiming toward. You know, I have to say this about Kirk Whalum, because he really, I'm just calling him out, he avoided your question.
1: He did. He did a good job, He did a good job of doing it, though, Brother Beasley.
0: Because I'm going to just say this. There are few saxophonists that we can mention, and I know a lot of them, that have as an identifiable sound as Kirk Whalum. I mean, you talk about one note. I don't know what the secret is, but there is an aspect of... You can hear his heart through the horn. You can hear a man. You can hear his commitment to the music and to almost singing through the horn. It's just a beautiful thing to witness. So when you talk about a pantheon, I appreciate that he gives respect where respect is due to the greats. But like it or not, brother, you're right there.
2: Man, you know, Gerald, you know, and I'm sorry, this thing supposed to be between me and Gerald, but you
1: go
2: know,
1: ahead, brother, go ahead. It's good radio.
2: I don't get to hang with the brothers often. Like, so, you know, I think about like a metaphor of like being plugged in. So there's a certain sound that the electric bass makes when it's not plugged in. And it's pretty cool if you lean in, right? But when you plug it in, you know, there then he can get into the serious nuance, right, of playing. And I consider that metaphor to apply to the way I approach what I do. Like, there came a time early on when I plugged into my faith, I plugged into my relationship with Christ. And so it was a personal statement. It was a personal interaction, transact, whatever you want to call it. And so what happens, what I consider, like, you know, Gerald used the word commitment, and I appreciate that. So I'll say conviction, you know, maybe on top of that, that there's a conviction that people hear when they hear your sound. And it's not something you can practice. I mean, I'm doing some work now with an incredible group of people called bettersax.com. People can look that up. But, you know, the thing that's hard to kind of reckon with is, like, I can't really teach you how to do that. Like, that part, you gotta come to that. Like, who are you? What do you believe in? Who do you believe in? Where's your tribe? You know, where are you from? All of that needs to come through your horn some kind of way. And I can't teach you that, but I can show you how I've done it, you know? And last I'll say that conviction, I hear it in Gerald Albright. I hear it certain saxophone players, I can hear that conviction, and it makes all the difference in the world.
1: Saxophonist, singer in a bushel, and Grammy Award winner Kirk Whalum, and West Philadelphia born and raised bass guitarist and U.S. Billboard top contemporary jazz album artist Gerald Veasley. Brother Veasley, Brother Whalum, thank you so much for joining us here on Evening Words, and let me sit in on this fascinating conversation. I appreciate both.
2: Man, I thought you was from North Philly somewhere.
0: I'll be whatever you need me to be. I represent my...
1: He's Philly, bro. That's all that matters. He's Philadelphia. That's it.
0: But, that's right. I appreciate y'all so much. Love you, Kirk.
1: Yeah.
2: Love you, brother.
1: Thank you, brothers. I love both of you, brothers. Appreciate you. The show is called Jazz Under the Stars. It's an event in celebration of Coltrane 100. It is next Wednesday, September 30th, 2026 at 8 p.m. Doors open at 7 p.m. It's the Presser Foundation stage inside the TD Pavilion at Highmark, man. 5201 Parkside, folks. Philadelphia, PA 19131.
3: Word Radio on Demand. This is our book for September. Raps of Resistance, How Kendrick Lamar and J. Cole Reignited a Hip-Hop Tradition. I'm going to introduce you to the authors in a matter of minutes. But first and foremost, I have to introduce you to someone who really doesn't need any introduction. You hear him on WURD Monday through Thursday at 4 p.m. He is the host of Evening Words, and he is Dr. James Peterson. Hey, James, good morning.
4: Good morning. How you doing today?
1: today.
3: I'm breathing on schedule. Excited about this conversation for sure.
1: Yeah. Excited about this book. You know, this is a book that's in my wheelhouse for sure.
3: Absolutely. Because you know hip hop. I know hip hop. We love hip hop. I don't know if you call yourself a purist, but we'll get into that in a second. We'll get into that in a second because there's a lot to cover in a little bit of time that we have. So I want to introduce the audience to the authors of Raps of Resistance. We have Earl Hopkins and Dr. Jeremy McCool. Brothers, good morning and welcome to the show.
4: Good morning. Thank you. Thank you for having us.
5: Yes, thank you both for having us on the show. We really appreciate it.
3: Mm-hmm. Yes, no problem. First and foremost, I love the fact that in the open, in the foreword, in the preface of the book, you talk about how you met here at a coffee shop in Philly and started talking about hip hop. And then what you discussed became this book. For those who've not picked it up yet, just give us the moment in your conversation that really said, you know what, we need to make this a book and we need to share this information with everyone.
5: Yeah, absolutely. So both of us have been doing work in hip hop for years. Both Earl as a journalist and then me in the academy. I actually teach a course on socially conscious hip hop and you know, I've done research on the topic. So we really just were at, you know, out and discussing the state of hip hop at the moment. And this had been a book idea that had been lingering around, but never had really come to fruition. And when, you know, just discussing the current state of hip hop, the current state of conscious rap and where that was as far as, or wasn't as far as mainstream hip hop at the time, I think that was really the turning point where we knew we needed to collaborate on this book for sure.
4: And I want to add to that is it was our first time meeting. Like, we literally just swapped our ideas and just thoughts about the current state of hip hop, as Dr. McCool just stated. But more importantly, too, like, it was a moment where, because of our love for Kendrick and because of our love for Cole, we saw an opportunity there. Yes. But it was also a pivotal time in hip hop, because at that point it was for the first time in 30 years, a hip hop album hadn't topped Billboard. Now, hip hop itself, its impact isn't defined by Billboard success, streaming numbers, things of that nature. That we understand, but for us, with it being the 50th year of hip hop and there not being a definitive hip hop album for that commemorative moment, you know, it just felt like, you know, something like a project of this magnitude needed to be done. So I'm happy that we were the ones to do it.
3: Awesome sauce. I want to give James a chance to jump in before I go.
1: I'm chomping at the bit here. Both of you, congratulations on the work. It's really great for me, an old head here, to see how hip hop studies and how, you know, critical inquiry into hip hop culture has continued to evolve. And I really feel like A Raps of Resistance is classic material already. But so many questions here. I think first, in reading your work, I'm developing an evolving sense of skepticism about how we define conscious rap. Okay. And so I would like, and I think it's healthy skepticism, but I would like for both of you to reflect a little bit on how you're defining it. And maybe, Dr. McCool, it may be that you're defining socially conscious hip hop differently than maybe what conscious hip hop might be. But I'd love for both of you to give the audience a sense of how you're wrestling with how that concept is defined, because it operates at the core, I think, of the interface between these two artists, but also because of the popularity of both these artists. What is considered conscious may be a little bit of a moving target, right? So I'd love to hear how both of you define it and how you're thinking about it in this important work.
5: Yeah, absolutely. That was a large conversation that we really had on just that, the idea of consciousness, but specifically what conscious rap looked like. And we think the definition has changed. We think that it has always been rooted in Black progression, though, at every step of the way. And music that specifically address social issues that impact the Black community. Now, a lot of those social issues impact other communities as well. Drug addiction impacts everybody. You know, mass incarceration, while it impacts us at a different rate, but it impacts other communities as well. So some of that, there is crossover, but it's rooted in Black progression and hip hop that specifically addresses social issues. So that was pretty much the common ground that we found as far as defining it. And while it has evolved evolved. You know, a lot of people, when they think of conscious rap, you think of Mos Def, Talib Kweli, you think of KRS-One. A lot of people have that they identify that as conscious rap, and we really kind of wanted to expand that on further as far as artists who are speaking on their own journey and how they've been impacted by society, and not necessarily just from a direct activist, I'm telling you how you should be living, what you should be doing, lens.
4: Exactly. And one of the examples that we use, I believe, in chapter two is we talk about Young Jeezy. We talk about Lil Wayne, for instance, who you look at those artists, you may not think of them as conscious artists in the traditional sense. But because there's so many shades to socially conscious rap, we want to talk about how, yes, you may have had a certain past. But if as long as you're talking about the ills of that past, like the mistakes, the lives lost in that process and your steps towards retribution, that in and of itself can be designated as conscious or have conscious elements too. So we wanted to widen the definition a little bit and show that consciousness and conscious rap isn't a monolith. It comes in many shades and forms. And so I think we accomplished that with this one. Yeah. Mm-hmm.
3: Mm-hmm. Yeah, I would agree. And I love how you give the history of conscious rap, the history of hip hop in general. And then when you get to the shift from consciousness, and that's a segment in one of the chapters, and you start outlining when conscious rappers got that name, that backpack, that backpack name. Okay, full stop and full transparency. I was lumped into what was called the dirty backpack clique on the neo soul end of things. I was given that name by a very popular radio personality who's nationally known but worked in Philly at the time. And it was, in a sense, as you outline in the book, downplaying the idea that if you are speaking truth or you're speaking black power, all of that, it's somehow less than, because we were in the shiny suit phase of hip hop. Talk about the ways in which that particular moment helped and hurt the genre when you're looking back on it now.
5: Absolutely. We really wanted to hint on that term conscious rapper and how a lot of artists felt stifled by being labeled a conscious rapper or a backpack rapper, and felt they kind of pigeonholed them artistically. That was one of the things we really wanted to talk about. And the shift away from it, a lot of it, we point towards capitalism, honestly, and more money coming into the industry, and people having corporate interests. And now people are biting their tongue and not pushing the envelope as far as other MCs of the past had done. We talked about we did a book talk yesterday, actually, but we talked about Ice Cube specifically, and we used him as an example. I was like, my students now don't even know that Ice Cube used to be a rapper. They know him from Are We There Yet? They know him from The Big Three, from Friday. They don't know any of his music, and they don't know how far he pushed it in America's Most Wanted and some of his older projects. You don't really have a lot of artists today who are pushing the envelope that far. And a lot of that, you know, is we believe is due to corporate interests and not wanting to mess the money up, unfortunately.
4: 1,000%. I think that's the root of why so many artists, again, have like pivoted. And also, like, let's be real, let's be honest. You get more opportunity when you're willing to give milquetoast variations of conscious rap, or you're not willing to address social issues at all. You know what I mean? Like, corporate entities and certain music heads are willing to give you and push you more, as long as you're willing to, you know, go with and not against the grain. So we wanted to highlight that one in chapter two and really sprinkle that throughout the book.
1: Mm-hmm. Yeah, I feel like capitalism is a little bit of the bad guy in the book, which makes perfect sense for me. I'm curious though as to how you all think through the ways that the culture going forward can navigate this, right? You Tiffany asked a great question about backpack rap. You know, one of the paragon of backpack rap in the early late 90s, I guess, were the Black Eyed Peas, who then went on to become like the biggest pop group in the world. And they are one in a long list of artists and artists who break new ground in terms of genre and do different things that are ultimately co-opted and commodified and marketed in a way that I think would bring some of the critique of the things you all are talking about in your book to bear on their work. Is there a way out of that? Because this is a different question, but I do think that Cole and Kendrick have navigated that terrain better than other artists have, right? Mm-hmm. But is there a way, do you all foresee some way for resistant-oriented lyrics and rap to be able to navigate the pitfalls of late-stage globalized capital as it manifests itself in the music industry here in the United States?
5: Yes. For me, it's independence as far as from record labels and companies. We touch on in chapter 8, the new push for a lot of MCs regaining control, both of their business, but also artistically. And when you're not pigeonholed by major corporations, you have a little more wiggle room as far as your messaging and what you want to convey. So to me, one of the biggest solutions would be independence. And there are some artists, as you mentioned, that, you know, they could have pushed it further. One who comes to mind is Mos Def. Mos Def clearly has the ability to make hit records. Like, he's done it before. But I think he made a conscious decision that, you know what, I'm making music that I feel like is important and is going to push the needle as far as Black liberation. And he stood on that. I think that when artists are either independent or have more control of their actual career trajectory, I think that, you know, oftentimes they're willing to push the needle forward when they're determining what song goes out as a single, when they're determining when their album comes out and how often they're going to produce music.
4: Mm-hmm. And to your point, Dr. Peterson, I think Cole and Kendrick were able to navigate that. And that independence piece is also key because Cole has Dreamville. Kendrick, although he started in TDE and is still affiliated with Top Dawg Entertainment, went ahead and did PG Lang. And so they have some ownership and some stake into the messaging that they're able to push and put out there to the world. And I think us as consumers have received it with so much more admiration because of that ownership of it.
3: Mm-hmm. Mm-hmm. You know what? I know we have to go to break in a minute, but I'm really curious about the listener landscape, the audience landscape now, because as you so eloquently describe in the book, in the beginnings of hip hop and the OGs that inspired the OGs from the Black Power movement, from the Black Arts movement of the 60s and 70s, we were a different listener. We had a different connection to the struggle at that time. Those of us who are old enough to remember it, sitting at our parents' feet and whatnot, we grew up with hip hop as it was growing. But the generation now is a generation removed from that, and there are so many things in the middle. So speak to what the consciousness really looks like with the new listener based on the way history has played out over the past 50 years.
5: Absolutely. What I've seen more than anything is the younger generation is gravitating to what is often called reality rap, and artists talking about their own issues and things that they're facing, whether that's substance abuse, whether that's domestic violence, whether that's you know, police brutality. But they're more tied into parasocial relationships that they have with those artists, and those artists giving their own testimonials and talking about their own personal experiences. When you look at artists like a Rod Wave, who's extremely popular right now, whose music is really him talking about his own sadness and the things that he's going through and his mental health, a lot of the youth is gravitating more towards that than music that's revolved around Black empowerment and Black progression specifically and directly. At least that's what I've seen. And I think that
1: I went to the Rod Wave show in Philadelphia. It's a stadium filled of young people that know every word to every lyric of every song he does.
5: Absolutely. Absolutely. He's a superstar. A lot of the youth relate to him because they relate to the things that he's talking about and how they felt during the times of them listening to that music. So I think that if some of those artists are able to start pushing the line a little bit further and talking about things that are going on in society, on top of what's going on, you know, internally, I think that, that they'll be able to make a huge, huge impact if they choose to do so.
3: Any follow-up comment?
4: No, I would just to add to that, because I agree. I think there are a lot more passive listeners now when it comes to hip hop. Like, because the generation before us were growing as hip hop was growing, I feel like they had more of a direct connection to hip hop as an entity, as a culture. Whereas it feels like for many of the young people and the young artists I listen to, they're just happy with whatever the algorithm feeds them, whatever their playlist spews out to them. They're willing to give it a chance rather than listen more deeply at the messaging and thinking more deeply about how it impacts the way that they think and move. Like, I've been seeing that a lot recently. And I think because of that, a lot of artists are tailoring their music to TikTok, to social media, and seeing how many streaming numbers they can rack up rather than think about, you know, what impact their music can have and how it can maybe breeze certain conversations that are happening politically, socially, and economically. That's what I'm seeing and hearing from folks.
3: Yeah, I want to give Dr. Peterson a chance to chime in. We do have to go to break. But I want, during the break, if you guys can think about the beat overpowering the message. I want to have a conversation about, are we so beat driven that messages are hidden in the beat and we don't even know what's being said to us, but we are somehow absorbing it? Do you feel that over time, especially as we got into the 2000s, that the beat became the focus and that the message was intentionally lost? Or is that just my old lady self feeling like, what are they saying? What are they talking about?
5: Absolutely. I think I point towards technology advancing. So when you look at the emergence of the smartphone, a lot of people started becoming passive listeners when it comes to music. Music became the background to everything else that they're doing while they're on their phone, while they're in, on Facebook, Instagram, Twitter, now TikTok. And a lot of times people are using music in the background and listening passively instead of actively. So I've definitely seen that be one of the things that have shifted the way that students engage with hip hop messaging. I oftentimes will break down song lyrics in my socially conscious hip hop class, and students who've heard this song 20 times are like, I never even knew that song was talking about that. I hear it all the time consistently with Gen Z. And I think it's a lot of times they're using music just as background noise and filler and aren't as actively engaged with the lyrics and messaging in those songs, for sure.
4: And I think to add to that, if you think about it, like compared to the 80s, 90s, of course, in the 90s, there were super producers at the time, like DJ Premier's, right? Like, you know, Sean Combs, things of that nature. But I think like we're even with the advancement of technology and much more emphasis on the beat and production, there's even more like hip hop producers who have like stepped up and sometimes are even more famous than the artists that they work with. So I think that transition has been interesting. And I think from a consumer's perspective, I think that's partly why people are more drawn to the beat. And because of that, artists are less inclined to even put out anything artistic or comprehensive at all. Like if you listen to the Playboi Cartis of the world, if you listen to certain artists who are just stringing together ad-libs for verses and hooks and bridges, not even putting full songs together, I think it's partly because the consumers themselves are gravitating towards the super producers and the beats rather than, you know, the artists sometimes themselves.
3: All right, Dr. P.
1: Yeah, I mean, first, I want to co-sign what Earl was saying before we went to the break about the passiveness of listeners. This is something that hip hop scholars and aficionados have been talking about for a long time. Before the algorithm was feeding things, it was the internet. Before the internet, it was radio. We always are encouraging the young people in our lives and students that we teach to be much more proactive about what they're consuming and what they're listening to. And for all the folks who are critical of hip hop, saying, oh, it's just terribly, it's misogynistic, it's materialistic, it's violent, then I urge you to, like, hey, if you're not listening to Rhapsody, you might not be listening to hip hop, right? If you're not listening to like Nitty Scott, you might not really be listening to hip hop. If you're not listening to Rod Wave, you know, you might not be listening to the best of what hip hop has to offer when you're interested in more substantive lyrics. Now I'm a lyric guy. My PhD is in English. Everything that I've written about, any book I've written about hip hop culture, is always about the lyrics. But I have learned to respect the percussiveness of the production and the ways in which hip hop production taps into the kind of African diasporic diversity of rap music and hip hop culture. I'm no longer of the school of thought that we should underestimate the value of what hip hop production is and what it does. So I think for me, Tiffany, I hear you on that. I do think that in different phases of the culture, beats dominate. I just, like, to the point of these two brilliant brothers who wrote this book, I do think that sometimes the tom-toms and the percussiveness of hip hop culture can be resistant in and of itself.
3: I feel that, and I love, especially recently, the co-pro with Afrobeat, and artists from the continent. I'm loving that. You know, I'm loving seeing that. I miss the co-pro of hip hop and jazz from the 90s because, you know, they had such a brother sister relationship in how they were birthed and how they became popular. And to see them work together, the straight ahead jazz artist and the hip hop artist, when you would think they have nothing to do with each other, when in fact they have a lot to do with each other. I love those things. But as you were saying, there's moments where I have worked with young people and I'm like, let me just say the lyrics. And they look at me like I'm tripping. Like, that's what the song says. You know, that's what the song says, right? Does that change your connection to the song? If you know this is what the song says and it seems wild to you, but that's your jam. Like, is there conflict in your mind? I don't know. I don't remember. And I'm not trying to sound like old lady. If I am, forgive me. I just don't remember feeling in conflict with the songs that resonated with me. It's like it resonated with me because I understood what they were saying and I agreed in some way with what they were saying. Or I thought, if I didn't agree, I'm like, that's truth with what they're saying. But I never felt in conflict. And I'm just curious about this idea of something is my jam. Mm. But ew, I didn't know they were saying that. Oh.
5: Yeah, I 100% agree. And it's crazy to me when I break down certain songs. Like, one of the examples that I use in my class, that's a Kendrick Lamar example, is a song called Swimming Pools that he has, where it mainstream hit, successful song to play it in clubs and bars all across the country. Very simplistic chorus that if you're listening, if you're not paying attention to the words, you would think this is a pro-drinking party song, but every verse of the song is about how addiction has destroyed his family's life, his life, how it's plagued the community. And it's really an anti-drinking substance abuse song. But he was able to use production that resonated with them as well. But for me, I'm also, like you, Doc, I'm a lyric person. So to me, it's like, how did y'all not know that? Because my mind gravitates directly to the words that are being said on the song. But yeah, no, a lot of other listeners are more infatuated with the production and how it sounds, and the sonics of it, more than they are the actual messaging, for sure.
4: And I think there's just an imbalance. Like, don't get me wrong, a lot of rappers from the 90s were saying some wild stuff.
3: Oh, for sure.
4: Y'all know that.
3: What your man got to do with me? That whole, come on now.
4: You know? But there was more of a balance. Like, there was more balance. Because, you know, like, you could hear
3: any Little Kim record?
4: You know, but you can hear like a Talib Kweli within the same, you know, 15-minute span on the radio or like in your uncle's car, you know. So like, I think that's where the difference lies, is there is an imbalance. It's more of an emphasis and a reward for those that aren't really saying much, if anything, that you can agree with. But for some reason or another, it's resonating with people and it's far different than it was decades ago. So, yeah, I see the difference, too.
3: Yeah.
1: I know we may have time for, can I get one more question?
3: Oh, yeah.
1: I'm just curious from you all, if you would share with the audience a little bit about how you see the relationship between Kendrick Lamar and J. Cole post Kendrick Lamar versus Drake. How do you see their relationship at this point, both from an academic perspective and a journalistic perspective?
5: Well, as far as you can tell based on their history, but also based on their music, that they have a large respect for each other artistically. That's something that is very clear and evident. You've never, one of Kendrick Lamar's first mainstream hits from Section 80 was High Power, and it was produced by J. Cole. Yep. So they've always really been tied in musically. They've gone on tour together. They've collaborated in the past. And what their personal relationship is, I have no clue. I have no idea if they're still how they're friends, are they associates, how close they are in real life. But musically and artistically, it's been evident across their careers that they have a huge respect for each other's messaging and what they represent in hip hop. And it's even crazy that the two of them have addressed a lot of the same social issues throughout their albums. You know, they both touched on domestic violence. They both touched on mass incarceration. They both touched on police brutality. And a lot of those, they have a lot of common themes across their projects, which I think is amazing.
3: Love it. Unfortunately, we are out of time. We want folks to pick up this book, Raps of Resistance, How Kendrick Lamar and J. Cole Reignited a Hip Hop Tradition. I want to say thank you to both of the authors, Earl Hopkins and Dr. Jeremy McCool. Thank you so much for joining us. And Dr. Peterson, you're going to be on tonight with Evening Words. Thank you so much for joining us as well.
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7: I want to welcome you all to Miss Laura Dunn. She is a highway safety specialist for the National Highway Traffic Safety Administration, and she's going to join the show to talk about some of the mistakes parents make in regards to putting their children in car seats. So I'm going to bring her onto the program. Miss Laura Dunn, can you hear me okay? And how are you doing today?
8: I can. How are you today, Niall?
7: Oh, I'm sorry. Can you say that one more time? I think I had your mic on mute.
8: Can you hear me?
7: Yep, I can hear you now loud and clear. How are you doing today?
8: Awesome. I'm well. How are you today?
7: I'm doing well. So I know we only have you just for a few minutes, so I just want to hop right into it. I wanted to first ask you, what are some of the most common car seat mistakes that a lot of parents make, and how can they go about avoiding those certain issues?
8: Great. Yeah, I'd love to talk about that. So some things that we see commonly are that parents will transition their child to the next seat before they are ready. And I know that, you know, we are anxious for our children to grow up and do well and succeed. And for child passenger safety, I would just encourage parents to delay those transitions a little bit and really maximize the safety that each seat offers at each stage. So that includes keeping your children rear facing for as long as you can. It really protects their head, neck, and spinal cord. And when they're forward facing, keep them in that harness to the maximum height and weight limits of that seat. When it's time to not be in a harness anymore, don't skip the booster. It helps the adult seatbelt fit them correctly. And for everybody, keep your children in the back seat until they're 13.
7: Absolutely. That's a lot of great information. So let me ask you real quick. So as a parent's child grows from, like, I guess, infant age until roughly about like age 12, what are certain things that parents should check for as their child continues to grow in terms of just like making, I guess, different alterations to like the kind of car seat that they should be in?
8: Sure. So when your kids are rear facing, like when they're first born, many kids are in those rear facing only infant seats that have the handle and you kind of click them in and out of the base in the car. So for those seats, you want to make sure that your child is within those height and weight limits. And sometimes I see this with children in those seats that they get too long before they actually weigh the maximum weight for that seat, which is around 30 pounds usually. So make sure there's at least 1 inch between the top of your child's head and the end of that plastic shell on that car seat. It's going to keep them protected. So that's something that I see commonly. When your child transitions to more of that toddler seat, the convertible seat, when kids are rear facing, that harness should start right at or a little bit below their shoulders to kind of cup them down in the seat and, you know, keep them where they're supposed to be. When kids are forward facing, make sure that harness is either right at or a little above their shoulders. And it helps to kind of fit them the right way and can make sure that it's snug enough. Make sure that when your children are forward facing, you're also using that tether on the seat. And right. You know, a lot of times folks are like, I don't understand what this is, especially if they're in the seat rear facing first. But you have tether anchors in your vehicle, and your vehicle owner's manual is going to show you where to connect those, and you connect them up and tighten them. And it really prevents a lot of forward movement in a crash, prevents head injury. So that's something that I would encourage parents to keep an eye out for as well.
7: Absolutely. Now, I know we only have just a few more minutes left, and I know that the National Highway Traffic Safety Administration does have a lot of resources that a lot of parents can tap into to learn more information about everything that you just mentioned to keep their children safe when in car seats as they get older. So where would they be able to find that information at?
8: Yeah, our website is nhtsa.gov/the right seat. And we also have a Spanish version of that page, nhtsa.gov/protegidos. And you can find our inspection station locator there where you put in your zip code, and it'll give you places in your local community where you can go get your car seat checked free of charge by certified child passenger safety technicians. Or you can use our car seat finder tool where you put in your child's age, weight, and height, and it will provide you a list of appropriate car seat options for your child. So just some things to help people out.
7: That is amazing. That is so great. And I know definitely as the year progresses, especially for, you know, newer parents, you know, this information is extremely helpful. So thank you again, Laura, for joining the show. And we have about one more minute left. So I just wanted to ask you, is there any other bit of information that you would like to share with the Word listeners prior to you going, to just give us a little bit more insight on just how parents can just continue to keep their children safe when driving with them in the car when using car seats?
8: Yeah, sure. Well, just to give some context, about half of all car seats are installed incorrectly. And an average of 3 children were killed, and an estimated 439 children were injured every day in crashes in 2024. So this is something that really affects all of us. A question that I get a lot, I've been doing this for a while now, is, you know, what's the best car seat? What's the best seat that I should buy? And the answer to that is the car seat that fits your child, fits your vehicle, fits your budget, and that you can use correctly every time. Seats that are available on the market in the United States all have to meet the same federal motor vehicle safety standard, and you should use the seat that's right for you. And just because it's more expensive doesn't mean it's better per se. It might just have some different options. So please reach out to a technician in your area if you ever have any questions about how to install or use that seat correctly.
7: Miss Laura Dunn from the Highway Safety Specialist for the National Highway Safety Specialist for the National Highway Traffic Safety Administration. Thank you for joining the show and sharing all this information for us, sharing all this information with us. We greatly appreciate it.
8: Thank you so much.
7: No problem. Have a great rest of your day.
8: Have a great one. You too.
7: Appreciate it.
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11: The Supreme Court has given the Trump administration a green light to use a federal citizenship database to verify voters ahead of the midterm elections. Story number 2, Attorney General Todd Blanche said on Sunday that media outlets reporting what the Trump administration considers to be one-sided news is a national security issue severe enough to justify banning the press from gaining access to the White House and Air Force One. Story number 3. TV ads with a pro-Trump message and paid for by the U.S. government. In other words, paid for by us, the taxpayers. Well, they're expanding their reach ahead of the midterms, prompting bipartisan scrutiny over federal restrictions on taxpayer-funded publicity and propaganda. So I want to know what y'all think about it. I mean, are you cool with your money being used for these commercials with these messages that are clearly partisan messages, clearly attack ads against the other party that, you know, the president is using? And he uses somebody's music that say, I didn't give him permission to use my music. I mean, it's just crazy stuff. Like, that music is in the public domain, right? When we use any music for, if I put together like a podcast and I use music for it, it has to be royalty free music, and I got to pay for that. You understand what I'm saying? So like, you just using just a song that's copywritten and just using it. Yeah, put this in there. And here's my question. The networks didn't ask any questions, didn't say, well, is this, do you have permission to use this? I mean, it's just bizarre. The whole thing, just watching all of it play out, is absolutely bizarre. Tell you what we're going to do. We're going to go to break. On the other side, we're going to continue the show. Mayor Sherelle Parker joins us to talk about her 1,000 days in office, what's happened, and what's the vision going forward. We asked some questions about some things going on now. I'm Solomon Jones. We'll be

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1: We've got typical rides in heavier volume for 10 to 20 minutes delay, depending on where you are. Southbound 95, Cottman into towns, not as bad as you might think. Vine Expressway delays are certainly careful rides in the dark there. You've got to keep your headlights on since it's been raining all morning. And a ride up or down the Schuylkill Expressway is going to cost you an average 15 minutes. Nothing unusual about those delays at all. I need your full focus where we're at about 15 minutes in sluggish volume, very carefully making its way west on the Pennsylvania Turnpike, now from Willow Grove to Mid-County. Lisa Fairfax, Total Traffic.
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5: In terms of decodable, a few things that we teach. One, a letter sound. Together, the marrying of letters and sounds. So when they see that word, they can use that sound to help them break down the word. And then the other part of that is high-frequency words. Words that are frequently found in books, I, the, like, in. And so when I teach my students, of course, we do our phonics and our phonemic awareness, our letters and sounds, but we also marry in those high frequency words. And so at least if they can't recognize all of the words, they can pick out the ones that they know. And at the kindergarten level, they're using their imagination, what they've heard from me in terms of my reading, to mimic reading in the beginning. But you can also see using the skills of the sounds to help them figure out a word that is unknown. Rhyming words are a good example. You might see the cat in the hat, you know, that at sound. So, and then we change that initial, that first sound, and make additional words from that.
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because you know something. What you know you can't explain. But you feel it. You felt it your entire life. That there's something wrong with the world. You don't know what it is.

Solomon Jones on 900 AM, 96.1 FM, WURD. And I want to welcome you to another edition of Wake Up With Word. Well, the Eagles didn't just lose last night. They got stomped last night. And so I got two words. Actually, I got four words. The first two are go Sixers. The second two are go Phillies. So, you know, I watched that, man. That was a mess. It was horrible. I'm glad I didn't talk too much trash yesterday because watching this mess, man, was just unbelievable. The Philadelphia Eagles lose yesterday, and, you know, it just, for me, it underlined that you can't get rid of certain players, man. I know you think that, you know, you could do better than certain guys that you have, man. But, you know, that's just not the case, man. I remember the first time watching Reed Blankenship play safety. And it was against a team that was led by a Hall of Fame quarterback. Reed Blankenship comes in. He reads the play. He gets an interception immediately. That's how you play safety. You play safety with awareness, man. I'm watching these guys last night. And I mean, guys is wide open, just running across the field with nobody within 20 yards, man. It was unbelievable to watch the Philadelphia Eagles just get manhandled that way. With a lot of misdirection, a lot of guys just running wide open, safeties just not knowing what to do. It was unreal to watch. And so we'll see what happens going forward, man. Sometimes you need a spanking in order to get yourself together, in order to understand that, yeah, you might need to do something a little bit differently. So the other thing, of course, that's happening is that your president is running these crazy commercials. I didn't see any last night, thank God, because I don't think I could have taken that last night, but it was a lot. The other thing, of course, national stuff. Andrew Bailey, one of the FBI's two deputy directors, announced yesterday he was leaving the position after just over a year on the job. He's going to be returning to Missouri to spend time with his family. That's what they always say when something happens and they got to leave. So he's going to spend time with his family.

0: Family wasn't important when he took the job, but now family is important, apparently. He was named co-deputy director in August of last year to serve alongside Dan Bongino at a time of high tensions between FBI and Justice Department leadership over the handling of the release of the Epstein files. The appointment was unusual because the FBI for years has had only one person at a time serve as deputy director, and because the position, the number two job at the Bureau, is typically held by a career agent. So we'll see what that means and where it goes from here, but the FBI is a mess, man. And that's what I think about when I think about Shaq all of a sudden becoming an honorary FBI agent. It's like, dude, this is really not the time for that. But here we are with, you know, numerous celebrities, man, just doing some crazy stuff. Some of our black folk, I don't understand it. It is absolutely a mess. Here in Philadelphia, of course, we are dealing with a number of things that are going on, including what's happening with the mayor's office, what's happening with city council, what's happening with a 20-year tax abatement on some of these old buildings downtown that are unoccupied. So we'll see what that means and where that goes from here. But a lot going on, man, including the Eagles, because I learned some lessons, man, when I watched that game. Last night, as I watched the Bears beat the Eagles on national television, I thought about what it means to be valued. Because amid all the accolades for third string quarterback Case Keenan and the mistakes by an Eagles team that didn't look ready to play, there were two Chicago Bears who stood out. One was DeAndre Swift, a Philly native whose dad coaches kids at Enon and whose aunt graduated Northeast High a year or two before I did. Swift was a 1,000-yard rusher for the Eagles before they released him and got Saquon Barkley. But last night, Swift looked like the better running back. Linebacker T.J. Edwards, he's another one. He played for the Eagles, too. They developed him, nurtured him, turned him into a star before turning him loose from the team. Well, Edwards intercepted Jalen Hurts last night because he knew where the ball was going. I guess the point is this. Sometimes the people who we don't value will cross our paths again. And when they do, they'll seek to prove their worth. So value people for the talent they have. Treat them with the respect they deserve. Give them their worth while you still can, because one day you'll see them again. All right, we got a hot show for you today on Wake Up With Words. Senator Sharif Street joins us to talk about his recent hearing on decriminalizing adult cannabis use. Councilmember Nina Ahmed on the ongoing fight over the Academy of Natural Sciences. The Twin Sister Docs on the dangers of raw milk, the health impacts of marijuana, and the risks posed by prescription medications. Plus, we'll talk with Stephen Sattell of Philadelphia Legacy about an upcoming gala event. And as always, we've got you, our listeners, calling in at 215-634-8065. Toll-free 1-866-361-0900. Hit us on Instagram at OnWord, or you can hit me personally at SolomonJones1. Watch us on Facebook at Forward. But first, it's the Big Three, the news stories you need to know to kick off your day right here on Wake Up With Words. Story number one, five young British men arrested on explosives and terror charges near a U.S.-operated Air Force base in England were released on bail on Monday. And the men were detained early Sunday after three vans were spotted in the countryside near RAF Fairford, a UK-owned base that has been used by American bombers during decades of conflicts in the Middle East, including this year's war with Iran. Investigators haven't concluded whether the incident was state-backed. They are investigating a possible link to Iran, Russia, or non-state militant and groups. RAF Fairford has also been the focus of protests by anti-war campaigners. The five suspects who haven't been named were initially held over suspected explosives offensives and later also arrested on suspicion of preparing an act of terrorism. Police said the men are all British nationals from London and in their 20s. Britain's national news agency, PA, reported without citing sources that police had not found viable explosives, announcing that suspects had been bailed. The head of UK counterterrorism policing said the suspects face stringent conditions and absolutely remain under investigation. So Iran said they don't have nothing to do with it, Fahim.
1: We'll see about that once this investigation goes through. But it's going to be very interesting to see the reason behind this attack and what these guys' motives were, who they're associated with. But, I mean, that's what the investigation is about.
0: That's what it's about. Prosecutors, meanwhile, in New York, reopening an investigation into an alleged gang rape of a former Cornell University student after the woman filed a civil lawsuit this month, claiming the school did not do enough to protect her. A grand jury will review the case to see if any cases are warranted after the original investigation into the alleged 2024 assault resulted in no criminal charges. Tompkins County District Attorney Matthew Van Houten said Monday. He said the allegations in the civil complaint this month were significantly different from the woman's statement to police 2 years ago. The decision made in November 2024 that the evidence did not support the filing of criminal charges was legally correct, Van Houten said in a statement provided to CNN. At the same time, I recognize the reality that it can take years of therapy and healing for victims of sexual assaults to fully process and understand what happened to them. So, grand jury going to consider the testimony of the former student identified as Jane Doe, as well as any new evidence raised by the allegations of the civil complaint, according to Van Houten. These guys in serious trouble.
1: Yeah. At first, I was confused when I read the story about them bringing back charges, because I wasn't sure if they were saying that they didn't like her testimony or the evidence. So they were trying to see if the boys actually did anything or if they were just trying to bring back looking at the boys again.
0: Yeah, well, we'll see. They said her testimony now is significantly different. And, you know, the DA said, look, it can take years of therapy for people to really process what happened to them. We'll see where it goes. Story number three, nearly a year after the Park Administration announced that Philadelphia would move away from using its long-held diversity goals in awarding public contracts, a city council committee on Monday formally recommended that the city codify the change. However, several corporate leaders who advised the special committee's work testified during a hearing that the shift away from race and gender conscious contracting would set the city back. Craig Williams, founder of the construction firm Pride Enterprises, said the city's move to provide contracting advantages to business certified as small and local instead of to businesses owned by women, minorities, and people who are disabled will make it harder for black-owned firms like his to grow. And so black businesses at this point, you know, really wary of the changes that are happening in the administration and happening with how small business is handled. Med Week is coming up. That's Minority Enterprise Development Week. And so tomorrow we're going to be talking with Pam Rich Wheeler about that very topic. But right now, we'll see. Do you own a business in Philadelphia? Are you a black business owner? How are things looking for you now? I want to know. Give us a call at 215-634-8065. That is 215-634-8065. That, of course, the number you can call to get in on the conversation right here at WURD Radio. And let us know where you are in these various things we're talking about on this morning show. On the other side of the break, the question for the culture. I'm Solomon Jones. This is WURD Radio. We'll be right back.
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0: morning. This is Solomon Jones on 900 AM, 96.1 FM, WURD. And I want to welcome you back to Wake Up With Word. We're, of course, taking your calls at 215-634-8065. That is 215-634-8065. That, of course, the number you can call to get in on the conversation. My question for the culture this morning, man, how do you bounce back from a loss? 215-634-8065. It could be any loss, man. A loss in life, a loss in a game, a loss at a job, a loss of some money. How do you bounce back from a loss? Give me a call. Let me know. How do you do it? 215-634-8065 is the number you can call to get in on the conversation right here at WURD Radio. So I went up with my strategy of not talking too much trash yesterday. But if I aim, now's your opportunity.
1: I mean, unfortunately, a lot of other people didn't not talk trash yesterday, so they had to pay for you. So that was a legit butt whooping.
0: Yeah, it was.
1: The Eagles got last night. But I was just telling my friend, I think what we see happening between the two teams, we're starting to see our identities form as far as like what type of team you're going to be. For the Cowboys, which is kind of, it was our situation last year, we tend to be front runners, where if we don't have the lead for the majority of the game, we have a hard time closing out that victory. So we're a team that, especially with that bad defense, we got to have a lead. And with the Eagles, it's starting to look like you can't win on the road, because Tennessee was a struggle. That was a game the Eagles should have had pretty easily. They just, the Titans just went back and lost to the Giants, who have Jameis Winston, and only put up 6 points. Mm-hmm. So that's a team that y'all should have beat pretty handily, but it was on the road. Mm-hmm. And then we saw what happened last night on the road. So we'll see, because your next game is at home against the Rams. So if y'all dominate the Rams, but then the next game is on the road against Jacksonville, you go to Jacksonville and struggle. It looks like this might be a team that, for whatever reason, on the road, you're just not the same.
0: One thing that I see, and I'm always looking at the line. It's funny, but when Solomon played football, he was chunky when he was a kid. So he played center, right? And I told him, man, don't nothing happen without the center. Center's the first one to touch. You touch the ball on every play. And if you don't block, then you're going to have some problems with your game. You got to block, right? So we teaching him how to block, me and my father, teaching him how to block and whatever, and telling him how important it was, because he wanted to play quarterback. He had a little arm, but he played center. And so I'm always watching line play, right? And what I see with Cam Jurgens at left guard, this dude was missing way too many blocks, man.
1: Yeah.
0: He missing way too many blocks. They just running right past him.
1: Yeah.
0: To the point, what do you do as a quarterback when as soon as the ball is hiked, somebody's in your face? I mean, what can you do? And that's what's happening with Jalen Hurts on almost every play where he goes back to pass, somebody's in his face.
1: Yeah. I mean, he's faced a lot of pressure. But then the opposite side, the part that nobody was expecting from the Eagles, defensively, you're struggling.
0: Horrible.
1: Like, everybody always assumed that was the Eagles' strength. But, I mean, the past, pretty much every game so far, that defense has been getting worked.
0: Yeah, so, they have. And part of what I see is to say, safeties, man.
1: Mm-hmm.
0: They got rid of Marcus Epps for a reason, right?
1: Correct.
0: So then Marcus Epps becomes available. He's available for a reason. They bring him back, and he's horrible. He can't make a tackle. Andrew Mukuba, guy they drafted, this guy who's supposed to be a ball hawk, this and that, but he's little.
1: Right.
0: He can't make a tackle. And so I'm looking at your safeties, and I'm like, oh, man.
1: Yeah.
0: This is bad, bro. And they had Reed Blankenship. Reed Blankenship was a guy I believe was undrafted. But the first time I saw him play, I was like, and I turned to my father and said, yo, this dude could play, man.
1: Yeah.
0: And my dad, every time he played, he'd be like, that's your guy. Well, Reed Blankenship is gone now, and you see the value of having somebody who knows where the ball is going to go, somebody who's a short tackler. And when you don't have that, you see what it is.
1: Yeah, and this is the beauty and frustration of the NFC East. Man. It's one of those divisions that it's never, nobody's out of it until the end of the season.
0: Yeah.
1: Because just a week ago, it looked like the Commanders and the Giants, they were done, planning for the draft, and it was going to be between the Eagles and the Cowboys. Now, fast forward 1 week, the Giants have the Cardinals next, which is a bad team.
0: Yeah.
1: If the Giants win and the Eagles lose, the Giants are now in first place.
0: Yeah.
1: Who a week ago looked like they were just out of it completely.
0: Yeah. I mean, it's always interesting, man, and that's why we watch. We'll see. The Giants did make a trade for J.J. McCarthy from the Minnesota Vikings because Jameis Winston kind of been stinking up.
1: Yeah, he's horrible.
0: You know, and so they made a trade for J.J. McCarthy, former first round pick. We'll see what happens there. In the meantime, man, I want to know, man, because I need some therapy this morning. I watched that mess. I'm in there. I done went out, got my little cheesesteak, cooked cheesesteaks, and was so flustered I forgot to put onions in the cheesesteak. But meat was so good, I had ribeye meat.
1: Okay.
0: Right? I had ribeye meat. I had Lissio's rolls like that. You know, the good rolls. You put those in the oven for a minute, let it get crusty on the outside, soft on the inside. Mm-hmm. That thing was good. Some Cooper Sharp cheese.
1: Okay.
0: Oh, man, look.
1: Oh,
0: man.
1: You went big. You ain't do the steakums.
0: Nah.
1: You went ribeye.
0: Nah, I went ribeye.
1: Okay.
0: I went ribeye. So the meat was so good, it ain't make no difference. But I'm watching that game. I'm like, oh, my God, this is crazy.
1: Yeah, Jalen about got knocked out.
0: They tried to kill Jalen, man.
1: Yeah.
0: And Nick Sirianni went off, which I was glad to see him do.
1: Mm-hmm.
0: Yeah, go off, man. Because there's going to be a fine from the league because he was out of bounds.
1: But, you know, the old school football fan in me, because, you know, like I grew up watching like football in the 90s or something like that, old school in me. I'm okay with like one of those.
0: Yeah.
1: You know, from the defense, you know, if you're playing a team that has like a mobile quarterback, I'm okay with that, like send the message hit.
0: Mm-hmm.
1: You know, you're going to get your 15-yard penalty.
0: Yeah.
1: You're probably fine, but that quarterback ain't going to run no more.
0: Yeah. Well, well, hopefully. And you know, Jalen was angry, which I like.
1: Yeah.
0: I like that. Yeah, be mad. You know what I mean? Getting your lineman's face. Look, block. You know what I mean? Somebody should have been fighting that dude.
1: Yeah.
0: One of the linemen's supposed to fight him.
1: Yes. I mean, somebody got it.
0: That's what's supposed to happen.
1: Yeah.
0: It got in his face a little bit, but that wasn't enough.
1: Yeah. That's just me. I used to play defense. So I like to see that.
0: Right.
1: Play him out.
0: Right. Even my wife was like, is somebody going to get him back? I was like, we'll see. 215-634-8065 is the number you can call to get in. We'll be talking with Sharice Street at 740 about a hearing he held on marijuana. And then we'll talk with the Twin Sister Docs a little bit later, ironically, about a story, a study about the effects of marijuana. So we'll hear about it from both sides. We'll talk now with Jacob from Omni. He's on the line. Go ahead, Brother Jacob.
2: Hey, peace be unto you, Solomon, Fahim Word family.
0: Hey.
2: Solomon, I'm glad you played it safe yesterday, man.
0: Mm-hmm.
2: You know what I mean? Hey, look, I gotta re-apologize to Fahim about that Cowboy game, because that game, when you love football, that game was way more exciting than ours, man.
0: Yep.
2: So I re-apologize, Brother Fahim, you know. But you know what? Solomon, it was too many stupid penalties.
0: Yeah, it was.
2: I mean,
0: it was.
2: Third and 19, they get the first down and somebody doesn't tell somebody.
0: Yep.
2: Come on, man.
0: Unreal.
2: Solomon, at one point in the game, they had me doing Martin Lawrence. Oh, damn, Gina. But you know what? What my coach, high school coach, would tell us when we got beat bad on the bus on the way home, he said, well, look, we're gelling. You know, we was always gelling, okay?
0: Mm-hmm.
2: I don't know what that meant, but... But our butts was hurting, man, because they had put a whooping on us, you know what I'm saying? But I guess that's the game. But you know what I like about it, Solomon?
0: What?
2: After the game, they all hug, man.
0: Yeah.
2: You know, like, you know, somebody got to win, somebody got to lose.
0: Yeah.
2: And we don't hate each other. This is the game, right?
0: Yeah.
2: If America get more like that, I think we'd be more better, right?
0: How about that?
2: All right,
0: how about that? Thank you, man. Thank you for your call this morning on WURD Radio, 215-634-8065. How do you handle a loss? Because last night's loss, I need some therapy this morning, man. I need y'all to talk me off the ledge, because that was absolutely crazy. Now, what I did like yesterday LeBron James did his press conference, and he spoke like an elder statesman, man. He spoke like somebody who had his head on straight, man. This dude has been in the league since he was a teenager. He's now 41 years old, and very level-headed, very pragmatic, and very focused on winning. I thought that he was phenomenal in some of the stuff he said. And for that reason, along with the Eagles getting spanked last night, you know, I'm still 4-for-4, but I had to put on my Sixers hoodie today.
1: No, I get it. I caught some of that LeBron press conference. You know, he said he ain't leave his family to come here and lose in the first round of the playoffs.
0: In the second round.
1: Oh, second round of playoffs,
0: And that's what the Sixers have been doing.
1: Right.
0: So he know what they've been doing. I mean, like, no, I ain't come for that.
1: Right.
0: You know what I mean?
1: I like when he sat down, they had like a little like name placard or whatever.
0: Yeah.
1: He threw the name placard. I was like, y'all know who I am, don't you?
0: I mean, that's LeBron. And here's the other thing he said. He said, you know, the good thing about my game is I can do everything. Mm-hmm. And then he reiterated, he was like, no, I can do everything.
3: I mean, it's like, wow. Yeah, he can.
0: So, it's going to be interesting because with him being able to do everything, that means he could play the four. Right. That means he could play the five. That means he could play the one. He could be the point guard, bringing the ball up.
1: Yeah.
0: You know what I mean? He could shoot if they need him to shoot. You know, whatever you need him to do, he can do that. And that gives you flexibility with the other four players on the floor. So, it's going to be exciting to watch, man. I'm looking forward to it because God knows watching that thing last night. Lord have mercy. That was unbelievable. Oh, Lord. Now we got Brother Hurt.
1: Yep.
0: Brother Hurt is on the line. Go ahead, Brother Hurt.
4: What's happening, homie? How you feel today, man?
0: How you think I feel?
4: I don't know. I ain't want to call in yesterday, man. I ain't want to eat a snack, man. Yeah, I said I called in today, you know. It was a good game. It was a game, man. Didn't need some offensive linemen, man.
0: Mm-hmm.
4: Hershey had a chance yesterday. He had a chance, man.
0: Yeah, he had a chance, man.
4: but it's all good, man. It's the early season, man. I bring you some more cash probably next week, man. Down there, man.
0: Thank you, Brother Hurt.
4: Love you guys.
0: Love you back, man. We appreciate you, bro. Thank you for your call this morning on WURD. Don't look now, man, but in 10 days, 11 days, Man of PHL is doing its annual jazz fundraiser. October 10th, we'll be at Southside. Tickets still available. You can go to manupphl.org for that because we need your help and your support, man, as we continue to work with young people, man, to keep them away from gun violence. We're working in 5 schools. We work with adults every other month. We help them to get jobs. We pay them a stipend. And we give them hope, man, hope for a future, and let them know, man, just how valuable they are. And so if you believe in that work, if you believe in what we're doing, get a ticket to our fundraiser, man. We are at manupphl.org. That's where you can get a ticket for our fundraiser right here with Man of PHL and WURD, of course, always supporting the work that we do. We certainly appreciate that. 215-634-8065 is the number you can call to get in on the conversation right here at WURD Radio. Tanya Thorpe said, I need the Sixers to come with the energy high. She said, good morning. And LeBron said he could do everything. He did. He said he could do everything.
1: Yeah. I mean, one thing the Sixers are going to have to prepare for when you have a super team like this.
0: Yeah.
1: Every game, the team that you're playing is going to play you like it's a championship.
0: Mm-hmm.
1: Like folks love to try to, you know, beat these, you know, quote unquote super teams. Mm-hmm. So every game is going to be a battle.
0: Mm-hmm. Man, here we go. Here we go. Sally Brown. I ain't never seen Sally on the Facebook feed, but here she is. She said the Eagles is a bad team.
1: Definitely bad on the road, that's for sure.
0: She said, I like the Eagles, but how can a team lose all their preseason games and when the regular season start, barely win? I like Jalen Hurts, but I don't think he is a good quarterback. They are a lousy team. My heart hurts. See, that's heartbreak. Philly. That's that heartbreak, man.
1: That is a Philly fan right there.
0: Turn it on you.
1: That is a roller coaster. Y'all start the season. Super Bowl, here we go. Then like four or five games in, fire the coach, the quarterback is horrible.
0: Yeah.
1: Then something will happen when y'all get back on board. Yeah. Like it's the ebb and flows of the Eagle season every year.
0: But you know what that sounds? Sound like Sally's heartbroken. She sounds like she's hurt. You know how you get hurt? You be like, she wasn't nothing anyway.
1: Mm-hmm.
0: You know what I mean? I think Sally's been hurt. I think that's what's going on. Sally, you're going to be all right. It's going to be all right. You know what I mean? And when you're ready to get back on the bandwagon, we'll accept you. You know, sometimes you need it. You need a beating like that. You need a whooping like that. They got one last night. They got a whooping last night, Jack.
1: Yeah.
0: They
1: yeah,
0: took that belt off.
1: That was like bully ball.
0: That was ugly. Lord have mercy. But you know what? I'm looking at the defense, and I'm like, why are these guys running wide open on every play? What in the world is going on in your secondary? It looked like Quinyon Mitchell was the only one that came to play. Everybody else in the secondary, Reek Woolen, he getting penalty after penalty. Your safeties, Makuba and Epps, they can't cover nobody. Then they took out Epps. I'm like, all right, fine, okay. They took him out, put in the other boy, Michael Williams. He can't play. I'm like, what in the world is going on? It was ugly. Lord have mercy. We're going to go to break on the other side. We're going to continue the show. We're going to talk with Sharif Street. He is a senator, state senator. We're going to talk with him about marijuana. We held a hearing on it last week. I'm Solomon Jones. We'll be right back.

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13: Black women, I swear, y'all be fallen angels. Y'all halos, morphed coiled crowns, standing in defiance of gravity, stretching back to the heavens from which they were originally found. 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Y'all mouths made to sing praise directly into the Creator's ear. Y'all be God sent. 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Y'all be Zeus, Oshan, and Brahma sent. Y'all speak truth and carry y'all weight in gold. Y'all be prophet. So I be mining the gems that are hidden deep in your melanin, marveling at your excellence. How it's effortless that y'all set trends. Y'all the definition of intelligence.
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0: Good morning. This is Solomon Jones on 900 AM, 96.1 FM, WURD. And I want to welcome you back to Wake Up with Word. And joining us now is State Senator Sherrie Street. Good morning, Senator Street. How are you, sir?
1: I'm doing well, Solomon. How are you?
0: I'm doing well. So you had a hearing last week on marijuana and how we handle it in the state of Pennsylvania in terms of criminalization. What was the hearing about?
1: Look, it was about how we reform, about comprehensive reform for our cannabis program. And it was about the legalization. It was about the legalization of adult use cannabis. But it was a little bit more. It was more than just that. It was also, how do we address the issue with the so-called gray market? That's what people in the hood call gas station weed. That is largely unregulated. It's THC-based products that come from hemp that are not regulated and are really problematic. It's how do we make sure that the supply chain is diverse and that if we have a system where people can get safe, adults can get safe cannabis. How do we make sure that black and brown folks are able to participate in that market and not just be consumers, but also make some money off of it as well? And it's how, and what role should local government have in deciding where these establishments go?
0: So the smoke shops that I see popping up all over the place, there's a line of them in Sheltenham Avenue. You know, are they selling these THC-based products that you're talking about?
1: They are, and they're largely what we call the gray market. They're not tested. They're not regulated. They are sort of legal because of changes to federal law. And Pennsylvania is one of only 9 states that doesn't currently regulate what those folks are doing. There's a little bit of science for people who don't know. Cannabis and hemp, cannabis is what people normally call marijuana, and hemp are basically the same plant, except for the cannabis has a higher THC level, THC being the drug that makes you get high, the psychoactive component. But you can get THC out of hemp if you just can't get as much out of one plant. And so what's happening is people are deriving THC out of hemp, which is legal under federal law. And then they're just concentrating it and selling it. But the process by which they're doing this is all completely unregulated. There are sometimes harmful chemicals in those products, and they can even sell it to children. The cannabis laws that I'm talking about would then say all THC products are regulated. You can't sell it to kids. You have to get a license. Local government can decide time, place, and manner for the distribution. So they can't, and it would shut down most of those places, and it would replace that with regulated consumption lounges, regulated dispensaries, and a regulated process with labeling. And certainly you wouldn't be able to sell to kids when there would be both civil and criminal penalties for selling to children.
0: So I guess there's a couple of things for me. One is that black people have pretty much been shut out of selling marijuana, which is ironic to me since black people would have won selling marijuana and showing that money could be made. It could be marketed well, and it could be a viable business. And once it kind of became regulated, a lot of black folks pushed out. Not a lot of black folks selling marijuana legally. It's like the hair industry where somebody else just took it. Now they're making all the money.
1: Yeah, one of the things that challenges are, we got to say, we need to make sure it's local and it's small businesses. When the medical industry was pushed through, there were, Governor Wolf at the time had serious goals around black participation, and he got black participation. But a lot of it were black folks from all over the world who were not necessarily local, not anybody we knew, and who were already super rich because the barriers to entry were so high.
0: Yeah.
1: You had to be super rich to get it. And so I don't know. It doesn't feel like anybody's participating. participating. If a black billionaire from, you know, across the country or across the world happens to have a percentage of the ownership of a company, that's not what people really meant when they were talking about black participation. Technically, those some of those folks are black. I met them, but they're not from the communities we're talking about. And you're right, local people who were, you know, your local weed man, as they say, got pushed out for mega businesses. And the average person, you know, isn't all that excited when you say, well, you know, some of those mega business owners happen to be melanated people.
0: Yeah.
1: What I think we got to do is make sure that the supply chain allows small, local black businesses to participate. And that's part of what we're talking about doing in our in the cannabis legislation that we're advancing. Additionally, what we're, you know, when we do, you know what, it's Solomon, what's often so often the case, when we put in these provisions that protect and help small black businesses, it ends up helping everybody else too. A lot of small white business people will probably benefit from the idea of their provisions for small businesses. And often the mission and the moment to advance causes that come out of our community and come out the hood end up not only benefiting our community, but benefit other people as well.
0: Yeah. So in terms of the other thing, and I'll talk with the doctor a little bit later about this, there's some medical issues that, you know, we're still learning about marijuana use. And it gives me some pause when I see our folk, because I see a lot of our folk as consumers, especially our teens and our young people, they're consuming marijuana all the time. Like, you know, first thing in the morning, last thing at night, walking down the street, they downtown, they everywhere smoking weed. And I just wonder about the long term effects of that. Is that something that your legislation, you know, deals with?
1: Yeah, it's bad for kids. It's bad for the undeveloped brain. One of the things we found is, and the science has determined, is that cannabis use, what it does is it slows the change of neural pathways in the brain.
0: Mm.
1: So believe it or not, when a brain is very young, you're developing a lot more new neural pathways than you're losing, because every day people lose neural pathways and gain them. Salma, when you're about the age that you and I are, mm-hmm. we on a typical day are going to gain and lose about the same number of neural pathways. But when you're young, you create a lot more new neural pathways than you lose. So if you slow down the change of the brain, then it actually harms a young mind and fully in terms of its fully developing.
0: Mm-hmm.
1: Interestingly enough, science has also shown that when you get older and you get to a point where people, the brain starts to deteriorate, for people who are pre Alzheimer's or Alzheimer's, or people who are at the stage where they may have been developing dementia. At that point, because what's happening is you're losing more neural pathways than you're creating, it actually has a beneficial effect. But for young people, teenagers, it's not something that we should encourage any young people to do. Their brains are still developing, and it has an adverse effect. The science says an adverse effect on a young mind, which is one of the reasons why we really do need to pass cannabis reform, because it will take all those products that are in what we call the gray market that are quasi-legal because of the state is silent and the feds have legalized it. It will say that it is illegal to sell those products to children, and it will create real pathways to making sure that you also know what you're buying.
0: All right. That's Senator Sherrish Street. Senator Street, I want to thank you for taking some time with us this morning on WURD.
1: Thank you, Solomon. Appreciate you, my friend.
0: All right. Take care. We are going to go to break on the other side. We're going to continue the show. We're going to talk with Dr. Delana Woodlaw, Dr. Elena McDonald. They are the twin sister ducks. We got a lot to talk about on the other side. I'm Solomon Jones.

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1: After a number of problems up and down I-95, including now a disabled vehicle in the right lane as you head toward the Commodore Barry Bridge, and where an accident is off to the shoulder, at least southbound, as you head down from the Walt Whitman Bridge to Broad Street. Well, we were backed up pretty heavily into New Jersey on the ride for the Walt Whitman Bridge, where a westbound accident was really the issue. And the new problem is the issue now for the ride at the Pennsylvania Turnpike westbound. Got a 15-minute backup between Willow Grove and Fort Washington. I get the funny feeling something just happened. Lisa Fairfax, Total Traffic.
0: It's time for a check on the weather on WURD.
2: Good Tuesday, everyone. Here is your current weather forecast for the Philadelphia area. Looks like we are finally finished with the long streak of below average temperatures just for a little while. Partly sunny today, a little bit milder with a high temperature just about exactly where it's supposed to be this time of year, 74 degrees. Partly cloudy overnight with a low of 58. Then tomorrow, mostly sunny and warmer still with a high of 78. We continue much warmer than average for Thursday, mostly sunny and 82. Once again today, partly sunny and 74. I'm Randy Chepigan with your Philadelphia weather.
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4: Raps of Resistance, how Kendrick Lamar and J. Cole reignited a hip-hop tradition. I want to introduce the authors, Earl Hopkins and Dr. Jeremy McCool. I was lumped into what was called the Dirty Backpack Clique, and it was downplaying the idea that if you are speaking truth or you're speaking black power, all of that, it's somehow less than. Talk about the ways in which that particular moment helped and hurt the genre.
5: Artists felt stifled by being labeled a conscious rapper or a backpack rapper, and felt that it kind of pigeonholed them artistically. Now people are biting their tongue and not pushing the envelope as far as other MCs of the past. My students now don't even know that Ice Cube used to be a rapper. They know him from Are We There Yet? They know him from the Big Three from Friday. They don't know any of his music, and they don't know how far he pushed in America's Most Wanted, some of his older projects. You don't really have a lot of artists today who are pushing the envelope that far. And a lot of that, we believe, is due to corporate interests and not wanting to mess the money up, unfortunately.
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6: It's hard sometimes when you're the one your family depends on. So when the costs for food, housing, and childcare go up, you can feel it. And you want a president who feels it too. Kamala Harris understands. She's promised to not raise taxes on families earning under $400,000. Instead, Kamala wants to invest in families.

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2: Good morning. 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And I want to welcome you back to Wake Up With Word. And we are joined now by the Twin Sister Docs, Dr. Elena McDonald, Dr. Delana Wardlaw. They are board certified physicians and they are twins. Doctors, good morning.
3: Good morning, Solomon. How are you?
2: I'm good. How are you both?
3: We are well.
2: Okay. All right. Okay. Well, that's good. I stayed up late last night watching that mess.
3: Yes. And a complete mess.
2: A complete mess. Lord have mercy.
3: Getting in the end.
2: I think it's affecting my health. I'm glad y'all on this morning. man. All right. So, Dr. Wardlaw, I want to start with you. There's a new study out that suggests that frequent marijuana use may worsen seizures in people with hard-to-treat epilepsy. How did they come to that conclusion?
3: Yes, Solomon. So they looked at individuals who had a seizure disorder that's already challenging to treat. They haven't responded to, like, the first-line medications that were used for seizures, and they required being monitored on a special seizure unit to be able to adjust their medication. So this isn't the average seizure patient, the more challenging one, but it did show that in those patients, those who use marijuana more frequently, 20 days or more out of the month, as opposed to those who didn't use it, they had twice as many seizures over the year. And so they required monitoring in that unit sooner, and they required adjustments of their medications sooner. So it showed that there's a link. It didn't show that there's a direct cause and effect with the marijuana use and the increased frequency. But there was a link there. And so we have to be mindful that I just heard Senator Sharif Street come on speaking of, you know, how to regulate the marijuana use. We have to be careful and letting people know that, yes, marijuana still has negative impact on the body, and it has to be controlled in a way so that street marijuana use is strategically separated from medical marijuana use. So yes, that's what the study shows, Solomon.
2: So, you know, I see a lot of our folks smoking marijuana all day long, and I wonder, can that be good for you?
3: Solomon, at my medical professional opinion, no. Smoking marijuana in uncontrolled settings, not medicinal, not prescribed for you, where you know exactly what you're getting, exactly what's in the product, how much is in it, making sure it doesn't include other toxins, make sure it's not used for specific medical reasons. No, Solomon, it can have effects on our heart rate. It can lower our blood pressure. It can cause problems with our lungs. It can cause problems with our GI tract, cause severe nausea, vomiting, disrupt our sleep. It can cause increased mental health issues. It can cause an effect with our reaction time, Solomon. We're not reacting to things the way we need to react appropriately. We're making poor judgment decisions. And it can cause dependence and withdrawal symptoms. So people need to be aware of this, Solomon. The lines are skewed, Solomon. And I think that we are missing the boat on this with being clear on medicinal, medical use for marijuana and the regular marijuana just smoked in the street. Because I will tell you, Solomon, medicinal marijuana, we are not prescribing you to smoke that. That comes in the form of, it could be oils, it could be pills, it could be liquids, it could be gels, it could be cream. We're not prescribing medical marijuana for you to just smoke to say, hey, this is what you need to do to help your prescribed medical problem. It has to be a clear distinction, Solomon.
2: All right. So, Dr. McDonald, All Graziers, it's a brand of raw milk cheeses, being pulled from the market nationwide after they were tied to an E. coli outbreak that has sickened many young children. Should kids be consuming anything containing raw milk?
4: Solomon, our recommendation is no. We recommend that you drink pasteurized milk. And the purpose of pasteurizing milk is to make sure that you remove these bacteria and other things that are in the milk when it comes. When we say pasteurized milk, I mean it has to go through a process. It doesn't go directly from the cow to the table. It has to go through a process where it's removing potential bacteria and other things from directly from the cow. And with this particular cheese that was recalled, it was raw cheese, so it was not pasteurized, and the bacteria that was associated with it was called E. coli. And E. coli can cause watery and or bloody diarrhea. It can cause severe stomach cramp and cause high fever. Usually it can resolve on its own, but some of these individuals had to be hospitalized, including children, and some of them, it impacted their kidneys. So it caused severe problems with their kidneys. So we have to be very careful with this. We have a very good way to remove the bacteria from the milk, Solomon. So it's just a reminder that, yes, you should be drinking pasteurized milk, especially our younger children. It's not even recommended. Raw milk is not recommended for children under 5. Not only can it cause, you know, the bloody diarrhea, dehydration, it can impact the kidneys. Even in our youngest babies, if they get it, it can cause brain, cause meningitis, which

0: are at risk for a potentially dangerous drug interaction from those prescribed medications. What can seniors do to protect themselves?
1: So, Juan Solomon, I recommend, and not for everybody too, when you go to the doctor's office, take anything that you're taking, all your medicines, your supplements, your herbs, take those to the doctor's office. Because one, seniors, many have more chronic medical conditions, and so many require more prescription medication. And so, unfortunately, we do have to prescribe medications for many seniors to help control their chronic conditions. But however, we have to make sure, one, that the doctor knows exactly what you're taking, including supplements, because supplements people think are not harmful, but they can interact with prescription medication. Two, making sure that many times people are seeing several different doctors and they're getting prescriptions from different doctors. Again, that can cause some confusion. One doctor may not know what the other doctor is writing. So everybody has to be on the same page. Three, the pharmacist is key here, Solomon. Making sure that you, if you can, use one pharmacy so that the pharmacist knows exactly what you are taking, so they can, the red alert can come up if one prescriber has prescribed something that another is not aware of, and so that the pharmacist can say, hey, you really shouldn't, these two can interact, these two can cause problems, you need to talk to your doctor about that. And sometimes the pharmacist will call me, Solomon, and say, hey, your patient just came with a prescription from somewhere else, and will alert me as well. But those are things that the individuals can do. We as physicians, we have to make sure that we are making that concentrated effort to make sure that we're reviewing the medication list, the medications when the patient comes in. Yes, it takes time. Yes, it causes us to run behind. But yes, we absolutely have to do that. And we have to make sure that we are explaining to patients that, you know, these are potential side effects that can occur. It can cause you to feel drowsy. Sometimes it can cause a fall, which can be detrimental and patients, Solomon, so and elderly patients. So we have to be mindful. Everybody has to be on the same page, the prescribers, the patients, the pharmacists. So if we can all work together to make sure that we are not prescribing medications that could be potentially dangerous, we need to do that, Solomon. We absolutely need to do that.
0: All right. Well, I mean, it just seems like, there are a lot of medication commercials right now.
1: Mm-hmm.
0: Like, you know, as I've gotten older, I just see them just constantly. And then they list the side effects. And it's like, man, I just keep the disease, whatever it is I have. Because the side effects are like unbelievable.
1: Everything is benefit versus risk. So that's where you have to have the conversation.
0: Yeah, yeah. And, mm-hmm. and I guess... I'm glad you brought up supplements, because a lot of people take supplements as well, and that stuff might not mix well with your medication.
1: Absolutely. And you absolutely, your doctor absolutely has to be aware of that, because you're taking it. They might not even know. And that could be interacting with your blood thinner. That could be interacting with your thyroid medication. That could be interacting with your antidepressants. So you absolutely have to make sure you include your herbal medicines and your supplements on your medication list.
0: Mm-hmm. Mm-hmm. Okay. So let's talk about kids, Dr. McDonald, because California's public schools are required under law now to start phasing out ultra-processed foods starting in July of 2029. A new study says that'll be expensive to do. What are ultra-processed foods, and how do they affect children's health?
2: Yeah, so ultra-processed foods are foods that are significantly change from their original form. Mm. So they have lots of additives to it, one, to make it look prettier, to taste better, or quote-unquote taste better, and last longer.
0: Mm-hmm.
2: And they're quick to cook. So a lot of times they will have artificial flavors, they have preservatives, they have added sugars, they have sodium, which is salt, and unhealthy fats in them, Solomon. Mm. And oftentimes they're cheaper and quicker to make. So, yes, it's convenient. Yes, some people say it tastes better. However, the data has shown that ultra-processed foods can, one, again, loaded with sugar, loaded with fat, can lead to, and salt, can lead to, you know, lead to obesity, right? You have all, other additives in it that can impact the children. Not only children, but adults, too. So when we know better, we do better. So we know that the ultra-processed foods are not good for us.
0: Hmm.
2: So now there's a push, and we know that the lunches in the school, okay, you're trying to mass feed children. You're trying to do it efficiently and quickly. However, most of the foods in the schools are ultra-processed.
0: Mm-hmm.
2: So now the push is that we know better, we do better. let's try to get the ultra-processed food

0: out of the schools and to make the meals healthier. And I agree with that 1,000% as a pediatrician, Solomon. Mm-hmm. We talk on this show all the time about healthy living, including a healthy diet, healthy nutrition. Our children are in school. They spend most of their waking hours in school. Many children get breakfast at school. Many children get lunch at school. Most children get lunch at school and snacks. So we want to make sure that they are healthy, but there has to be a strategy, because the studies show that it's going to be super expensive to do it. But there has to be a strategy and roll it out, and to make sure that every child has access to the healthy food. Because what we don't want to see is that the school districts that have more funding, more resources, they're able to remove the processed, the ultra-processed foods. And our school districts that don't have the funding, they get left behind.
1: Mm-hmm. Mm-hmm. Yeah. And, I wonder about the food, because, you know, food has changed over the years, and there's a lot more ultra-processed food that, has all kinds of really long ingredient lists, stuff you can't pronounce. And I wonder about the long-term effects of that. Are there studies on the long-term effects of ultra-processed foods?
0: So, yes, and studies have shown that, you know, ultra-processed foods can, again, we talked about the obesity, can lead to high blood pressure. We can see, type 2 diabetes in our children. So, and again, not only our children, we're seeing it in our adults. So, yes, the data is out there, Solomon. And it's just a matter of, we've interpreted the data. Now, how do we make it useful? How do we make it useful and start to remove these processed foods from our schools? So, yes, Solomon, it's definitely there.
1: All right. Dr. Warlaw, we got anything else before we go?
0: We took a beat down, Solomon, but go Birds.
1: Go Birds. That's it. You know, we got to learn from that, because that was, Lord have mercy. Yeah, that was bad. I want to thank you both for joining us this morning on WURD.
0: Thank you for having us, Solomon. Stay safe.
1: All right. You too. So, we took a beat down. I think we're dealing with it's like post-traumatic stress.
2: Yep.
1: You know what I mean?
2: I mean, that's what happens. That's why I do the same thing. I try not to, when the Eagles play before the Cowboys, it's like I want to have my fun and pick with people.
1: Yeah.
2: But I got to worry about that karma. I don't want to do too much, because that's what happened. That's what happened to me last week. I was talking trash about the Titans game, even though y'all won at like the very last second.
1: Yeah.
2: But I was talking trash the whole game.
1: Yeah.
2: Like, oh, y'all losing to the Titans, and then we saw what happened to my Cowboys. We lost to whoever we lost to.
1: Baltimore.
2: Yeah, Baltimore. Yeah. So, sometimes you just gotta be careful.
1: Yeah, you do. You do. So, Man, we gonna be all right. I just believe that. As a matter of fact, I know we're gonna be all right, because we got Councilmember Nina Ahmed on the other side of the break. I am Solomon Jones. This is WURD Radio. We'll be right back.

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1: Yeah, we're in the middle of this rush hour, and I'm not so sure we're not behind a problem somehow south on Lincoln Drive, where we're jammed solidly from at least Wissahickon Avenue to approaching Kelly Drive. That's about a 10-minute heavy delay. And then twice along the right inbound for Kelly between Lincoln Drive and the Falls Bridge, and again toward the end near Fountain Green to approaching Boathouse Road, we've got jam traffic again. The Schuylkill Expressway is really not such a bad ride in either direction. Our delays will be heaviest in town either way. Lisa Fairfax, Total Traffic.
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12: Call 215-634-8065. 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
0: Thanks, Solomon. And if you're calling outside of Philadelphia, dial 1-866-361-0900. First-time caller? Great. We'd love to hear from you. 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

0: Good morning. This is Solomon Jones on 900 AM, 96.1 FM, WURD. And I want to welcome you back to Wake Up with Word. And joining us now, Councilmember Nina Ahmed. She is an at-large member of City Council and is one of the persons in the fight to try to restore the Academy of Natural Sciences. Good morning, Councilmember Ahmed. How are you?
1: Good morning. I am well. Thank you for having me. Just to let you know, I'm on the road to Harrisburg, so our reception might not be perfect.
0: No, I hear you, though, and want to know where we are, because I think last week they had the last public day, at least for now, for the Academy of Natural Sciences.
1: Correct. However, there was a very generous offer made by the William Penn Foundation that is being reviewed now, I gather, by Drexel, that they said they would keep the museum running, filling the subsidy that Drexel was giving for a year, for there to be an understanding of how this, we could reverse this course. So we're still waiting to hear that is going to go forward. I do know that Susan Beimeller, who is the board chair for the Academy, in the article that we read, said she was excited and enthused about this offer. Drexel, however, did not seem to share that same enthusiasm. So we're not clear where they are now. I did speak to Sean McKinney of the William Penn Foundation yesterday, said talks are underway.
0: All right. So you said the William Penn Foundation?
1: Correct.
0: Okay, so the William Penn Foundation said that they would fill in for a year in terms of the money that they need in order to operate the Academy of Natural Sciences. So what role does Drexel play going forward?
1: Just to be clear, they would fill the money that Drexel said they were paying to cover the budget shortfall. That's what the subsidy they would fill, which means the museum would operate on its normal budget, and the gap that Drexel said they had been filling because they were falling short is what William Penn was going to fund. So technically everything should operate then.
0: Okay. All right. So this is what I'm going to do. I'm going to call an audible. Council member, can you call us on the phone? We're going to give you the number. Just call us on the regular line, 215-634-8065. That would be a little bit better for us than to do the video. So if you could call us on the phone so we can hear you a little bit more clearly, we appreciate it. Thank you so much. So, Councilmember Almond is going to call us back in just a minute on the phone so that we can hear a little bit more clearly because the video isn't ideal with her on the road. So the Academy of Natural Sciences, of course, had their last day last week. And it was, you know, it's emotional because I think for an institution like that, that's been around in the city of Philadelphia for about 200 years. Like, we've gone as kids, we took our kids, we expected them to be able to take their kids. But, you know, some questions have been asked about, you know, okay, well, if y'all love us so much, why y'all not coming? Right? So I think that's part of it as well. But as the council member said, the William Penn Foundation going to fill in that budget shortfall that Drexel was filling in. And so, Councilmember Ahmed, you on the line?
1: Yes, I am.
0: Okay, so in terms of other institutions that might step in as well, is it just the William Penn Foundation for now? And is there a plan beyond filling in that budget shortfall?
2: So William Penn Foundation actually was stepping up to say that philanthropic institutions were not contacted. No one knew or no one was asked to come to the table to help out. And that was their understanding. So they said, okay, let's just slow it down and bring in other civic leaders in the city to see how we could address this issue. It seems that JEXO and the board of the academy, which, by the way, JEXO has full control, has the final vote. So that board, I'm not exactly sure how much authority it has.
0: Okay.
2: But they have institutional knowledge, which is really important. So that's where we are right now, is saying, William Penn saying, slow down, let's have a conversation, let's see who else can come to the table. This is a venerable institution, and this is something that is, you know, gives Philadelphia a reputation of being a place where we have ebbed and met, and here we have the premier Academy of Natural Sciences, which has driven and fueled so much of the world's knowledge of how we have evolved, is going to be shut down. That is not from a perspective of where we, our world standing is not good.
0: Right. That's not ideal. And so the Academy of Natural Sciences, again, you know, one of the premier museums in the city of Philadelphia. It's right next to the Franklin Institute here in the city of Philadelphia. And, you know, people were alarmed when they talked about shutting down that Academy of Natural Sciences. And so we'll see where it goes, you know, from here. What role, Councilmember Ahmed, will you and other members of council and our legislators have in the process going forward?
3: We have authorized a hearing that is going to be held in the Legislative Oversight Committee. We have a tentative date for it, October 7th at 2 p.m. We will be confirming it today, this morning actually. We will be issuing subpoenas for certain witnesses and inviting others and inviting the public to come and understand what is the path that led us here, and think through how we can get out of that morass that they have created.
0: Yeah. So what do you hope will come out of this hearing? I mean, you know, could some money come up from the city? I know somebody's on loan from the mayor's office to kind of help with the transition there. But could the city come up with some funding?
3: So in the first time I responded to this whole situation, I had actually offered four potential ways to do some bridge funding till there was a sustainable path. I added a fifth one to that, and that was having the PIDC, Community Development Institution, to fill that gap that William Penn is now stepping up for this year. And they are able, they're a CDFI, and their role is to provide funding for public purposes for institutions like the Academy of Natural Sciences. So we have that opportunity. The historic tax credit application is underway for the local historic tax, I mean, not credit, a registry, which will allow, and as well as the national, to get on the national registry for historic places. That national one will allow us to be able to use historic tax credits to do some funding as well. We have the orphan courts route we can take, where we can ask the orphans courts to release some of the very directed endowment funding to go towards operational funding. So there are multiple ways. And the last one I would say is, you know, the governor's already been involved, it seems, that there could be an emergency state redevelopment assistance capital program. If there's a capital expense that we don't even know what that number is, all of this has to be analyzed to see how much is an operational deficit, what is the capital needs, how do we separate the two, and how do we separate from Drexel's own financial woes. I don't think that it is good for this institution to be wrapped up in their own issues, and we need to separate and this to be an independent organization that manages its own affairs.
0: So are they prepared to do that? Are they prepared to manage their own affairs?
3: Well, those are the conversations we need to have.
0: Yeah.
3: Yesterday also I had a call with the Greater Philadelphia Cultural Alliance,
0: mm-hmm.
3: and you know they're an umbrella group, sort of a trade organization for all our cultural institutions.
0: Yes.
3: They're ready to step up and give some leadership there and bring people to the table. I spoke to the art museum leadership, and they're like, "We don't know anything about it. Please use us. How we can be of assistance." I've had donors reach out to me from New York to say, "What is going on? How can we be helpful?"
0: Yeah.
3: So. It is not for the lack of people wanting to step up and what that path could look. It is for the clarity of purpose of why Drexel is pushing this so hard when we could have other pathways.
0: Yeah. All right. Well, when are the hearings scheduled?
3: We'll confirm it this morning. It's on the 7th of October at 2 p.m.
0: All right. All right. Well, I want to thank you so much for joining us this morning on WURD. We will, of course, circle back as this moves forward with the Academy of Natural Sciences. That's Councilmember Nina Ahmed. Thank you so much. We'll talk to you soon.
3: Thank you. Thank you, Solomon. Thank you, everyone. Take care.
0: All right. All right. So 215-634-8065. That, of course, the number you can call to get in on the conversation right here at WURD Radio. And let us know your comments on this morning's show. 215-634-8065. That, of course, the number you can call to get in on the conversation right here at WURD Radio. And let us know your comments on this morning's show. So we're talking about a number of things, including how do you get over loss? Because last night, man, Lord have mercy, they got me up late. I got to be up early in the morning. I'm up late watching this foolishness.
4: Well, let me just make a correction. Not a loss. What my Cowboys had, that was a loss.
0: Oh, that was
4: a loss.
0: Now you're talking
4: trash. Walk-off field goal. What y'all had was a beatdown, a wallet mop,
0: yeah.
4: Smackdown.
0: Yeah. Yeah, I'll take all of that. Because it's true. I mean, it was bad.
4: Yeah.
0: It was bad. I mean, from beginning to end, like, wait a minute. Why are their receivers open by 10 yards? What in the world is going on? I never seen anything like it. In an NFL game where receivers just open by 5 and 10 yards the whole game. What is going on?
4: But see, that's the dangerous part when a team kind of has nothing to lose, because the Bears went into that. They went into it with a third-string quarterback, so pretty much everybody just gave them a loss before the game even started.
0: Yeah.
4: So they went into that game like, you know, we're playing with house money.
0: Yeah.
4: Everybody already said we're going to lose, so they just came in and punched you right in the mouth.
0: It was unbelievable. And, you know, it exposed, you know, what's going on with the defense. You can't keep getting rid of players, man. You know. Reed Blankenship, that wouldn't have been that expensive to pay him. You know what I mean? If you had him and Makuba, you could work it out. But you got Makuba, now he's your top safety, and it's only his second year. In his first year, he was injured the whole year. So really, this is really his first year, for real, in the NFL. He looked like it.
4: Yeah.
0: He looked like it. Marcus Epps looks washed up. It's, you know, I hate to say it, but, you know, it looked like he needed to be somewhere doing something else.
4: Yeah.
0: And so now you got two guys who can't cover and can't tackle.
4: I was really surprised at your defensive line. I thought they would get way more pressure on Case Keenum because, again, Case Keenum hasn't played an NFL game in 3 years. So, you know, you got a guy back there. He's a third-string quarterback, hasn't played a game in 3 years. You're supposed to blitz every play.
0: Well, you can blitz if you can cover.
4: True.
0: They couldn't cover. And that was the issue. You know what I mean? Because if you blitz, somebody's open.
4: Right.
0: Right? But they wasn't blitzing and somebody was open. What in the world are y'all doing, man? It was unbelievable. We're going to go to break. On the other side, we're going to continue the show. I am Solomon Jones. This is WURD Radio. We'll be right back.

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2: The NFL has asked the Department of Homeland Security to take down a video on social media showing highlights of Hall of Fame safety Brian Dawkins in reference to a purported caravan of immigrants approaching the U.S. border. The video shows Dawkins' pregame walkout as he chants "The time has come," followed by a series of big hits. The DHS post includes the caption "Our time has come." The league has requested the DHS take down the video.
3: Jay-Z is asking a court to reconsider his extortion case against Tony Busby, the Texas attorney whose former client just recanted her rape allegations against the rapper. Jay-Z says the Jane Doe recently recanted her allegations against them is explosive new evidence and should allow his meritorious claims to proceed. When she recanted, she said she dismissed the suit because she doubted her claims, and he alleges Busby pushed to have the lawsuit dismissed in order to protect himself from sanctions.
2: And Jasmine Guy is taking the high road as she addresses the critics, shaming her looks in the new A Different World sequel series, which comes 39 years after the original sitcom first aired. Comment sections were filled with people criticizing Jasmine Guy and saying she looks old. Unfortunately, Jasmine saw these comments and she felt the need to respond. "The internet can be brutal to women as we grow older," she said in an Instagram post. "It asks us to celebrate life while criticizing every sign that we've lived it." And that is what's trending right here on WURD Radio. So, Jasmine Guy is 40 years older than she was when this thing aired.
3: Yeah, she is 64 years
2: old. She's 64 years old. She's old enough to be somebody's grandmother. How is she supposed to look? You know what I mean? I mean, yeah. At what point do we give grace to people, man? At what point do we allow people to actually grow older and respect our elders?
3: Yeah.
2: At what point do we do that?
3: Yeah. I feel like people lose the concept of time. They don't.
2: Yeah.
3: Because A Different World, you know, the original show was 39 years ago, but it's been playing ever since the syndication.
2: Right.
3: So you can go on TV right now and watch the original. So I feel like people are so used to seeing 20-year-old Jasmine Guy.
2: Right.
3: Because
2: right.
3: Anytime you turn on the TV, you can right. see the original A Different World. So that's the picture of her you have in your mind. And then when she shows up today at 64, you know, it's a jarring comparison. But there's nothing wrong. Like, she's supposed to look the way she looks now.
2: Right.
3: She's 64 years old.
2: Exactly.
3: And I think we're in a time now where we're so accustomed to people getting facelifts and Botox and plastic surgery and everything like that. Like, we've desensitized, like, growing older. Like, growing yeah. older, something's wrong with that. Like, no, it's not natural to look, you know, we champion it, and you know, we do the whole black don't crack thing and all
2: yeah.
3: type of stuff.
2: Because yeah.
3: for the most part, a lot of us do look younger than our actual age.
2: Right.
3: But
2: right.
3: it's not normal to be 60 and look 40.
2: No, it's not.
3: Yeah.
2: It's not. And so I completely support Jasmine Guy. Now, mm-hmm. she does look a lot older.
3: Yeah.
2: But you know why? Because she is a lot older. Yeah. That's why she looks a lot older. She was 25 years old when this thing was out. She's 64. When you're 64, you're not supposed to look like you looked when you were 25.
3: Right.
2: You're just not. You know what I mean? And we all age differently, man. You know, get that woman some grace, man. Leave her alone, man. Stop.
3: Yeah.
2: You know what I mean? The internet is a cruel place, and that cruelty comes from the fact that you don't have to confront the person face to face. You don't have to say to them the things that you can say from behind a keyboard. Nobody knows who you are, for real, for real. You know what I mean? And so you say all kinds of stuff. I mean, people say just vicious things, man.
3: Yeah.
2: You know, and it shows more about who they are than who the person is that they talking about.
3: Right. We're so used, you know, because you have those celebrities that we see them and folks are like, man, they haven't aged a day. They still look the same as they did 20 years ago.
2: Yeah.
3: Well, let me tell you something. They've done a lot of work to be able to do that.
2: Yeah. Yeah. They got a lot of surgeries right. and all of that. And, you know, that's how Kanye West's mother died.
3: Mm-hmm.
2: getting plastic surgery. So y'all can mess around with that stuff if you want to. The most you might ever see me do, at one day, maybe I'll put a little Just for Minimum mustache. Right. We'll see.
3: Right.
2: I mean, you know what I mean? Yeah.
3: I mean, there's,
2: but I ain't getting no surgery. You ain't cutting on me and all of that. Nah.
3: Right, exactly. I mean, there's, you know, there's ways to take care of yourself where, you know, you might look 5, maybe even 10 years younger than what you actually are.
2: Right.
3: You know, staying in shape.
2: Yeah.
3: You know, keeping your hair together. Like, there's ways you can make yourself naturally look a little younger, but you can't be in your 60s trying to look like how you looked in college. I'm only 40. I don't look like how I looked in college.
2: Exactly.
3: You know?
2: Exactly. And so, you know, I'm looking at this stuff, man, and, you know, I was in the gym yesterday, right? So there's this dude in there. He talked about he a Washington Commanders fan. I was like, all right, what was the name of your team last time they was in the Super Bowl? He was like, man, stop playing with me. Stop playing. This other dude was like, well, what do you think, sir, talking to me? I'm sir now.
3: Mm-hmm.
2: And I take that. I'm sir. I'll be sir. I'll be OG. I'll be because, you know, I'm at that age now.
3: Yep.
2: And that's all right. I'll take it. You know, because I've lived long enough. You better hope that you live long enough to have some wrinkles.
3: Mm-hmm.
2: You know what I mean? Hope that you live long enough to have some gray hair. Hope that you live long enough to have some wisdom because you've been through some stuff. Like, you know what I mean? Leave Jasmine Guy alone, man. She's supposed to look like she's 64 because she is.
3: Right.
2: Bottom line. So, you know, Jay-Z. Jay-Z ain't going to leave this thing alone. He getting like Trump. He going to keep going back, going back, going back, going back. Now, the woman have recanted, but he like, nah, I'm going to get the lawyer.
3: Yeah, because you know, he went after Tony Busby before because he felt like that he was being targeted. Because, you know, Busby is a attorney who's kind of staked his claim and going after, like, rappers and other black celebrities. So, and Jay-Z was kind of the first one to push back, like, nah, I'm going to go after you.
2: Mm-hmm.
3: So, you know, because, you know, he had the issue where one of the witnesses claimed that she was kind of pushed to say certain things,
2: even though
3: they weren't true.
2: Yeah.
3: So he tried to go after him then, and like a lower court dismissed it because she initially claimed that she was recanting because of privacy, like she was being harassed and everything. So she was recanting for that. But then it turns out, no, you're recanting because what you're saying was a lie. You know, that's why you're recanting. So now he wants to go after Busby because he claims Busby's just trying to protect himself in this, too.
2: Yeah, could be. I mean, but you shouldn't have let it come out with that.
3: Right.
2: If you didn't know whether or not it was true and you the lawyer, or if you knew it was a lie. See, you could get disbarred for that kind of stuff.
3: Yeah.
2: You know what I mean? So Jay-Z pushing back like, nah, we ain't gonna let you just walk away from this. And you know, maybe that'll be a lesson for this lawyer and for others who just think they see a quick payday, like he gonna settle. And we ain't settling, because black folk, when you settle, black folk like, oh, you guilty, you do. You know what I mean?
3: Sure.
2: You know, we'll see what happens with it. But Jay-Z like, nah, I'm not the one. Yeah, I'm not that dude.
3: Right.
2: You know what I mean? How you think I got so rich? So the NFL, meanwhile, asking the Department of Homeland Security to take down a video featuring Brian Dawkins talking about their immigration program. And it's supposed to be a caravan of immigrants coming to the U.S. border. I doubt it. I doubt that that's true. But to put Brian Dawkins in that mess, I know the NFL told him to take it down. I wonder what Brian Dawkins is saying. That's right. What I want to know.
3: Right, because they're using your voice for this. You know what I mean? Like that's definitely a lawsuit. But this is the Trump administration to a T. They are steady taking things from pop culture, specifically black culture, and black people and black artists, and you know, to use for their commercials and their promo spots.
2: Yep.
3: And this was another one. You know, this was a famous audio capture. You know, Brian Dawkins kind of doing this Weapon X transformation before the game, saying the time has come, and they used that for a ICE hype video.
2: Yeah, that's crazy. That's crazy. And they just, you know, use people's music, use people's images, use people's voices, don't have permission, don't pay the people. You know, it's just, it's unbelievable, but then again, it's not. This is a president who has been told by the Supreme Court, you are immune from prosecution from anything you do in the course of your duties, right? And so he could say, look, that's just my immigration program. You know what I mean? Now, you're immune from prosecution, but you're not immune from civil suits. I would think that, you know, if it's me and you use my voice in something, I'm suing you.
3: Right.
2: Immediately. We're going to court.
3: Right. Because now, you know, the person whose image or voice is being used, now they got to turn around and defend themselves. Because I'm sure when this first came out, folks were probably looking at Brian Dawkins like, oh, are you down with the Trump administration?
2: Right.
3: You know, so he's got to go out and speak on his behalf because of this.
2: Yep. Absolutely. So we'll see. But, the thing with Trump and courts is that he knows how that system works. He knows how slowly it works. And he could just keep going back and forth, keep appealing, keep going back and forth, you know, with the money that he owed to E. Jean Carroll. It's been years. It was years before the courts just said, no, give her the money. It was years. You know what I mean? So, you know, I think he knows that it's going to take years. If you ever get it, it's going to take years for you to get it.
3: Yeah. By the time they get them to take this video down, it probably would have been running for months.
2: Yep. It's crazy stuff. 215-634-8065 is the number you can call to get in. You can also, of course, weigh in on Facebook at Forward at FORWURD. That is FORWURD. That is how you can weigh in and let us know. How do you get over a loss, man? Eagles losing last night 20-7 to the Chicago Bears in front of a national audience, man. The whole world saw it. It was extremely ugly. And so I want to know what y'all think. You give me a call, 215-634-8065. That, of course, the number you can call to get in on the conversation right here at WURD Radio and let us know your comments on this morning's show. How do you get over a loss? I mean, any kind of loss in life, a loss of a job, you know, a loss of a game where you just look stupid on the national stage. 215-634-8065. That, of course, the number you can call to get in. Tell you what we're going to do. We are going to go to break. And on the other side of this break, we're going to continue the show with Stephen Sattell, founder and executive director of Philadelphia Legacies. They have a gala coming up. We'll talk about it on the other side.

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1: I'm looking at a delay that seems to open up just a bit past the Blue Route westbound on the Schuylkill Expressway, where a piece of damaged roadway may have caused damage to vehicles there. I'm looking at a slightly better ride eastbound despite very bright sunshine today. Schuylkill Expressway delays are heavy, though, up to almost half an hour eastbound from the boulevard into town, which means folks tried Lincoln Drive from Northwest Philly and are snaking their way down from there to Kelly Drive and on to rides toward the Art Museum. Lisa Fairfax, Total Traffic.
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2: Here's your latest extended weather forecast for the Philadelphia area. Looks like we have a couple of warm and pleasant days coming up to start to make up for those cooler days we've had recently. Only partial sunshine today, but certainly a little bit milder. The high 74, partly cloudy overnight with a low of 58. And then tomorrow mostly sunny and warmer still with a high of 78. We continue to be much warmer than average later in the week. Thursday mostly sunny and 82. Friday mostly sunny and 84. It looks like the temperature should return to a more seasonable level for the weekend. Saturday partly sunny and 71. Sunday, mostly cloudy, a good chance of showers and a high of 70. Once again for today, partial sunshine and 74. I'm Randy Chepigan with your Philadelphia weather.
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4: The beauty of the Constitution is its clarity. It doesn't use vague language. It isn't liberal or conservative. It's not Democrat or Republican. It's simply the law. And the First Amendment is one of those laws that keeps us out of the reach of tyrants. This simple paragraph gives us the right to pray how we want, speak how we want, report what we want, protest when we want, and seek reparations when the government does us wrong. Is it perfect? No. Because if it was, we would all have our 40 acres and a mule. But perfect or not, the First Amendment is clear. The freedom of the press must not be abridged, interrupted, impeded, or removed because the press holds the government accountable. That means no president can ban the press from the White House just because he doesn't like what they report. The fact of the matter is, when journalists write, someone will not like what we say, but even if that someone is the president, he cannot take away our right to say it.
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5: 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Community Award winners are Lucinda Hudson, the Pelzer Stables, Mr. Man Frisbee, and Sharon L. Shea Monroe.
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2: Good morning. This is Solomon Jones on 900 AM, 96.1 FM, WURD. And I want to welcome you back to Wake Up With Word. And we are joined now by the Twin Sister Docs, Dr. Elena McDonald, Dr. Delana Wardlaw. They are board certified physicians and they are twins. Doctors, good morning.
3: Good morning, Solomon. How are you?
2: I'm good. How are you both?
3: We are well.
2: Okay. All right. Okay. Oh, that's good. I stayed up late last night watching that mess.
3: And a complete mess.
2: A complete mess. Lord have mercy.
3: Get in the end.
2: I think it's affecting my health. I'm glad y'all on this morning. man. All right. So, Dr. Waller, I want to start with you. There's a new study out that suggests that frequent marijuana use may worsen seizures in people with hard-to-treat epilepsy. How did they come to that conclusion?
3: Yes, Alma. So they looked at individuals who had a seizure disorder that's already challenging to treat. They haven't responded to, like, the first-line medications that were used for seizures, and they required being monitored on a special seizure unit to be able to adjust their medication. So this isn't the average seizure patient, the more challenging one, but it did show that in those patients, those who use marijuana more frequently, 20 days or more out of the month, as opposed to those who didn't use it, they had twice as many seizures over the year. And so they required monitoring in that unit sooner, and they required adjustments of their medications sooner. So it showed that there's a link. It didn't show that there's a direct cause and effect with the marijuana use and the increased frequency. But there was a link there. And so we have to be mindful that I just heard Senator Sharif Street come on speaking of, you know, how to regulate the marijuana use. We have to be careful and letting people know that, yes, marijuana still has negative impact on the body, and it has to be controlled in a way so that street marijuana use is strategically separated from medical marijuana use. So yes, that's what the study shows, Solomon.
2: So, you know, I see a lot of our folks smoking marijuana all day long, and I wonder, can that be good for you?
3: Solomon, at my medical professional opinion, no. Smoking marijuana in uncontrolled settings, not medicinal, not prescribed for you, where you know exactly what you're getting, exactly what's in the product, how much is in it, making sure it doesn't include other toxins, make sure it's not used for specific medical reasons. No, Solomon, it can have effects on our heart rate. It can lower our blood pressure. It can cause problems with our lungs. It can cause problems with our GI tract, cause severe nausea, vomiting, disrupt our sleep. It can cause increased mental health issues. It can cause an effect with our reaction time, Solomon. We're not reacting to things the way we need to react appropriately. We're making poor judgment decisions. And it can cause dependence and withdrawal symptoms. So people need to be aware of this, Solomon. The lines are skewed, Solomon. And I think that we are missing the boat on this with being clear on medicinal, medical use for marijuana and the regular marijuana is just smoked in the street. Because I will tell you, Solomon, medicinal marijuana, we are not prescribing you to smoke that. That comes in the form of, it could be oils, it could be pills, it could be liquids, it could be gels, it could be creams. We're not prescribing medical marijuana for you to just smoke to say, hey, this is what you need to do to help your prescribed medical problem. It has to be a clear distinction, Solomon.
2: All right. So, Dr. McDonald, All Graziers, it's a brand of raw milk cheeses, being pulled from the market nationwide after they were tied to an E. coli outbreak that has sickened many young children. Should kids be consuming anything containing raw milk?
4: Solomon, our recommendation is no. We recommend that you drink pasteurized milk. And the purpose of pasteurizing milk is to make sure that you remove these bacteria and other things that are in the milk then when it comes. When we say pasteurized milk, I mean it has to go through a process. It doesn't go directly from the cow to the table. It has to go through a process where it's removing potential bacteria and other things from directly from the cow. And with this particular cheese that was recalled, it was raw cheese, so it was not pasteurized, and the bacteria that was associated with it was called E. coli. And E. coli can cause watery and or bloody diarrhea. It can cause severe stomach cramp and cause high fever. Usually it can resolve on its own, but some of these individuals had to be hospitalized, including children, and some of them, it impacted their kidneys. So it caused severe problems with their kidneys. So we have to be very careful with this. We have a very good way to remove the bacteria from the milk, Solomon. So it's just a reminder that, yes, you should be drinking pasteurized milk, especially our younger children. It's not even recommended. Raw milk is not recommended for children under 5. Not only can it cause, the bloody diarrhea, dehydration, it can impact the kidneys,

0: on multiple medications, but a new study says 1 in 5 of them are at risk for a potentially dangerous drug interaction from those prescribed medications. What can seniors do to protect themselves?
1: So, Juan Solomon, I recommend, and not for everybody too, when you go to the doctor's office, take anything you're taking, all your medicines, your supplements, your herbs, take those to the doctor's office. Because one, seniors, many have more chronic medical conditions, and so many require more prescription medication. And so, unfortunately, we do have to prescribe medications for many seniors to help control their chronic conditions. But however, we have to make sure, one, that the doctor knows exactly what you're taking, including supplements, because supplements people think are not harmful, but they can interact with prescription medication. Two, making sure that many times people are seeing several different doctors and they're getting prescriptions from different doctors. Again, that can cause some confusion. One doctor may not know what the other doctor is writing. So everybody has to be on the same page. Three, the pharmacist is key here, Solomon. Making sure that you, if you can, use one pharmacy so that the pharmacist knows exactly what you are taking, so they can, the red alert can come up if one prescriber has prescribed something that another is not aware of, and so that the pharmacist can say, hey, you really shouldn't, these two can interact, these two can cause problems, you need to talk to your doctor about that. And sometimes the pharmacist will call me, Solomon, and say, hey, your patient just came with a prescription from somewhere else, and will alert me as well. But those are things that the individuals can do. We as physicians, we have to make sure that we are making that concentrated effort to make sure that we're reviewing the medication list, the medications when the patient comes in. Yes, it takes time. Yes, it causes us to run behind. But yes, we absolutely have to do that. And we have to make sure that we are explaining to patients that, you know, these are potential side effects that can occur. It can cause you to feel drowsy. Sometimes it can cause a fall, which can be detrimental and patients, Solomon, so an elderly patient. So we have to be mindful. Everybody has to be on the same page, the prescribers, the patients, the pharmacists. So if we can all work together to make sure that we are not prescribing medications that could be potentially dangerous, we need to do that, Solomon. We absolutely need to do that.
0: All right. Well, I mean, it just seems like, you know, there are a lot of medication commercials right now.
1: Mm-hmm.
0: Like, you know, as I've gotten older, I just see them just constantly. And then they list the side effects. And it's like, man, I just keep the disease, whatever it is I have. Because the side effects are like unbelievable.
1: Everything is benefit versus risk. So that's where you have to have the conversation.
0: Yeah. And I guess I'm glad you brought up supplements, because a lot of people take supplements as well. And that stuff might not mix well with your medication.
1: Absolutely. And your doctor absolutely has to be aware of that, because you're taking it. They might not even know. And that could be interacting with your blood thinner. That could be interacting with your thyroid medication. That could be interacting with your antidepressants. So you absolutely have to make sure you include your herbal medicines and your supplements on your medication list.
0: Mm-hmm. Mm-hmm. Okay. So let's talk about kids, Dr. McDonald, because California's public schools are required under law now to start phasing out ultra-processed foods starting in July of 2029. A new study says that'll be expensive to do. What are ultra-processed foods, and how do they affect children's health?
2: Yeah, so ultra-processed foods are foods that are significantly changed from their original form. Mm. So they have lots of additives to it, one, to make it look prettier, to taste better, or quote-unquote taste better, and last longer.
0: Mm-hmm.
2: And they're quick to cook. So a lot of times they will have artificial flavors, they have preservatives, they have added sugars, they have sodium, which is salt, and unhealthy fats in them, Solomon. Mm. And they, oftentimes they're cheaper and quicker to make. So, yes, it's convenient. Yes, some people say it tastes better. However, the data has shown that ultra-processed foods can, one, again, loaded with sugar, loaded with fat, can lead to, and salt can lead to, you know, lead to obesity, right? You have other additives in it that can impact the children. Not only children, but adults, too. So when we know better, we do better. So we know that the ultra-processed foods are not good for us.
0: Hmm.
2: So now there's a push, and we know that the lunches in the school, okay, you're trying to mass feed children, you're trying to do it efficiently and quickly. However, most of the foods in the schools are ultra-processed.
0: Mm-hmm.
2: So now the

0: push is that we know better, we do better. Let's try to get the ultra-processed foods out of the schools and to make the meals healthier. And I agree with that 1,000% as a pediatrician, Solomon. Mm-hmm. We talk on this show all the time about healthy living, including a healthy diet, healthy nutrition. Our children are in school. They spend most of their waking hours in school. Many children get breakfast at school. Many children get lunch at school. Most children get lunch at school and snacks. So we want to make sure that they are healthy, but there has to be a strategy, because the studies show that it's going to be super expensive to do it. But there has to be a strategy and roll it out and to make sure that every child has access to the healthy food. Because what we don't want to see is that the school districts that have more funding, more resources, they're able to remove the processed, the ultra-processed foods. And our school districts that don't have the funding, they get left behind.
1: Mm-hmm. Mm-hmm. Yeah. And, you know, I wonder about the food because, you know, food has changed over the years and there's a lot more ultra-processed food that, you know, has all kinds of really long ingredient lists, stuff you can't pronounce. And I wonder about the long-term effects of that. Are there studies on the long-term effects of ultra-processed foods?
0: So, yes, and studies have shown that, you know, ultra-processed foods can, again, we talked about the obesity, can lead to high blood pressure. We can see, you know, type 2 diabetes in our children. So, and again, not only our children, we're seeing it in our adults. So, yes, the data is out there, Solomon. And it's just a matter of we've interpreted the data. Now, how do we make it useful? How do we make it useful and start to remove these processed foods from our schools? So, yes, I'm going to be definitely there.
1: All right. Dr. Wardlaw, we got anything else before we go?
0: We took a beat down, Solomon, but go Birds.
1: Go Birds. That's it. You know, we got to learn from that because that was, Lord have mercy. Yeah, that was bad. I want to thank you both for joining us this morning on WURD.
0: Thank you for having us, Solomon. Stay safe.
1: All right, you too. So, yeah, we took a beat down. I think we dealing with you know, it's like post-traumatic stress.
2: Yep.
1: You know what I mean?
2: I mean, that's what happens. That's why I do the same thing. I try not to, when the Eagles play before the Cowboys, it's like I want to have my fun and pick with people.
1: Yeah.
2: But I got to worry about that karma. Like, I don't want to do too much because that's what happened to me last week. I was talking trash about the Titans game, even though y'all won it like the very last second.
1: Yeah.
2: But I was talking trash the whole game.
1: Yeah.
2: Like, oh, y'all losing to the Titans. And then, you know, we saw what happened to my Cowboys. We lost to whoever we lost to.
1: Baltimore.
2: Yeah, Baltimore, yeah. So, you know, sometimes you just got to be careful.
1: Yeah, you do. You do. So, man, oh, man, oh, man. We going to be all right. I just believe that. As a matter of fact, I know we're going to be all right because we got council member Nina Ahmed on the other side of the break. I am Solomon Jones. This is WURD Radio. We'll be right back.

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1: Yeah, we're in the middle of this rush hour, and I'm not so sure we're not behind a problem somehow south on Lincoln Drive, where we're jammed solidly from at least Wissahickon Avenue to approaching Kelly Drive. That's about a 10-minute heavy delay. And then twice along the right inbound for Kelly between Lincoln Drive and the Falls Bridge, and again toward the end near Fountain Green to approaching Boathouse Road, we've got jam traffic again. The Schuylkill Expressway is really not such a bad ride in either direction. Our delays will be heaviest in town either way. Lisa Fairfax, Total Traffic.
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0: Good morning. This is Solomon Jones on 900 AM, 96.1 FM, WURD. And I want to welcome you back to Wake Up with Word. And joining us now, Councilmember Nina Ahmed. She is an at-large member of City Council and is one of the persons in the fight to try to restore the Academy of Natural Sciences. Good morning, Councilmember Ahmed. How are you?
1: Good morning. I am well. Thank you for having me. Just to let you know, I'm on the road to Harrisburg, so our reception might not be perfect.
0: No, I hear you, though, and want to know where we are, because I think last week they had the last public day, at least for now, for the Academy of Natural Sciences.
1: Correct. However, there was a very generous offer made by the William Penn Foundation that is being reviewed now, I gather, by Drexel, that they said they would keep the museum running, filling the subsidy that Drexel was giving for a year for there to be an understanding of how this, we could reverse this course. So we're still waiting to hear that is going to go forward. I do know that Susan Beimeller, who is the board chair for the Academy, in the article that we read, said she was excited and enthused about this offer. Drexel, however, did not seem to share that same enthusiasm. So we're not clear where they are now. I did speak to Sean McKinney of the William Penn Foundation yesterday, said talks are underway.
0: All right. So you said the William Penn Foundation?
1: Correct.
0: Okay. So the William Penn Foundation said that they would fill in for a year in terms of the money that they need in order to operate the Academy of Natural Sciences. So what role does Drexel play going forward?
1: Just to be clear, they would fill the money that Drexel said they were paying to cover the budget shortfall. That's what the subsidy they would fill, which means the museum would operate on its normal budget, and the gap that Drexel said they had been filling because they were falling short is what William Penn was going to fund. So technically everything should operate then.
0: Okay. All right. So this is what I'm going to do. I'm going to call an audible. Councilmember, can you call us on the phone? We're going to give you the number. Just call us on the regular line, 215-634-8065. That would be a little bit better for us than to do the video. So if you could call us on the phone so we can hear a little bit more clearly, we appreciate it. Thank you so much. So Councilmember Almond is going to call us back in just a minute on the phone so that we can hear a little bit more clearly because the video isn't ideal with her on the road. So the Academy of Natural Sciences, of course, had their last day last week. And it was, you know, it's emotional because I think for an institution like that, that's been around in the city of Philadelphia for about 200 years. Like, we've gone as kids, we took our kids, we expected them to be able to take their kids. But, you know, some questions have been asked about, you know, okay, well, if y'all love us so much, why y'all not coming? Right? So I think that's part of it as well. But as the council member said, the William Penn Foundation going to fill in that budget shortfall that Drexel was filling in. And so, Councilmember Ahmed, you on the line?
2: Yes, I am.
0: Okay, so in terms of other institutions that might step in as well, is it just the William Penn Foundation for now? And is there a plan beyond filling in that budget shortfall?
2: So William Penn Foundation actually was stepping up to say that philanthropic institutions were not contacted. No one knew or no one was asked to come to the table to help out. And that was their understanding. So they said, okay, let's just slow it down and bring in other civic leaders in the city to see how we could address this issue. It seems that JEXO and the board of the academy, which, by the way, JEXO has full control, has the final vote. So that board, I'm not exactly sure how much authority it has.
0: Okay.
2: But they have institutional knowledge, which is really important. So that's where we are right now, is saying, William Penn saying, slow down, let's have a conversation, let's see who else can come to the table. This is a venerable institution, and this is something that is, you know, gives Philadelphia a reputation of being a place where we have Ed and Med, and here we have the premier Academy of Natural Sciences, which has driven and fueled so much of the world's knowledge of how we have evolved, is going to be shut down. That is not from a perspective of where we actually weren't standing is not good.
0: Right. That's not ideal. And so the Academy of Natural Sciences, again, you know, one of the premier museums in the city of Philadelphia. It's right next to the Franklin Institute here in the city of Philadelphia. And, you know, people were alarmed when they talked about shutting down that Academy of Natural Sciences. And so we'll see where it goes, you know, from here. What role, Councilmember Ahmed, will you and other members of council and our legislators have in the process going forward?
3: We have authorized a hearing that is going to be held in the Legislative Oversight Committee. We have a tentative date for it, October 7th at 2 p.m. We will be confirming it today, this morning, actually. We will be issuing subpoenas for certain witnesses and inviting others and inviting the public to come and understand what is the path that led us here, and think through how we can get out of that morass that they have created.
0: Yeah. So what do you hope will come out of this hearing? I mean, you know, could some money come up from the city? I know somebody's on loan from the mayor's office to kind of help with the transition there. But could the city come up with some funding?
3: So in the first time I responded to this whole situation, I had actually offered four potential ways to do some bridge funding till there was a sustainable path. I added a fifth one to that, and that was having the PIDC, Community Development Institution, to fill that gap that William Penn is now stepping up for this year. And they are able, they're a CDFI, and their role is to provide funding for public purposes for institutions like the Academy of Natural Sciences. So we have that opportunity. The historic tax credit application is underway for the local historic tax, a registry, which will allow, and as well as the national, to get on the national registry for historic places. That national one will allow us to be able to use historic tax credits to do some funding as well. We have the orphan court route we can take, where we can ask the orphans court to release some of the very directed endowment funding to go towards operational funding. So there are multiple ways. And the last one I would say is, you know, the governor's already been involved, it seems, that there could be an emergency state redevelopment assistant capital program. If there's a capital expense that we don't even know what that number is, all of this has to be analyzed to see how much is an operational deficit, what is the capital needs, how do we separate the two, and how do we separate from Drexel's own financial woes. I don't think that it is good for this institution to be wrapped up in their own issues, and we need to separate and this to be an independent organization that manages its own affairs.
0: So are they prepared to do that? Are they prepared to manage their own affairs?
3: Well, those are the conversations we need to have.
0: Yeah.
3: Yesterday also I had a call with the Greater Philadelphia Cultural Alliance,
0: mm-hmm.
3: and you know they're an umbrella group, sort of a trade organization for all our cultural institutions.
0: Yes.
3: They're ready to step up and give some leadership there and bring people to the table. I spoke to the art museum leadership, and they're like, "We don't know anything about it. Please use us. How we can be off assistance." I've had donors reach out to me from New York to say, "What is going on? How can we be helpful?"
0: Yeah.
3: So. It is not for the lack of people wanting to step up and what that path could look. It is for the clarity of purpose of why Drexel is pushing this so hard when we could have other pathways.
0: Yeah. All right. Well, when are the hearings scheduled?
3: We'll confirm it this morning. It's on the 7th of October at 2 p.m.
0: All right. All right. Well, I want to thank you so much for joining us this morning on WURD. We will, of course, circle back as this moves forward with the Academy of Natural Sciences. That's Councilmember Nina Ahmed. Thank you so much. We'll talk to you soon.
3: Thank you. Thank you, Solomon. Thank you, everyone. Take care.
0: All right. All right. So 215-634-8065. That, of course, the number you can call to get in on the conversation right here at WURD Radio. And let us know your comments on this morning's show, 215-634-8065. That, of course, the number you can call to get in on the conversation right here at WURD Radio. And let us know your comments on this morning's show. So we're talking about a number of things, including how do you get over loss? Because last night, man, Lord have mercy, they got me up late. I got to be up early in the morning. I'm up late watching this foolishness.
4: Well, let me just make a correction. Not a loss. What my Cowboys had, that was a loss.
0: Oh, that was a loss.
4: You know,
0: now you're talking
4: trash. Walk-off field goal. What y'all had was a beatdown, a wallet mop, smackdown.
0: Yeah. Yeah, I'll take all of that. Because it's true. I mean, it was bad.
4: Yeah.
0: It was bad. I mean, from beginning to end, like, wait a minute. Why are their receivers open by 10 yards? What in the world is going on? I never seen anything like it. In an NFL game where receivers just open by 5 and 10 yards the whole game. What is going on?
4: But see, that's the dangerous part when a team kind of has nothing to lose, because the Bears went into that. They went into it with a third-string quarterback, so pretty much everybody just gave them a loss before the game even started.
0: Yeah.
4: So they went into that game like, you know, we're playing with house money.
0: Yeah.
4: Everybody already said we're going to lose, so they just came in and punched you right in the mouth.
0: It was unbelievable. And, you know, it exposed, you know, what's going on with the defense. You can't keep getting rid of players, man. You know. Reed Blankenship, that wouldn't have been that expensive to pay him. You know what I mean? If you had him and Makuba, you could work it out. But you got Makuba, now he's your top safety, and it's only his second year. In his first year, he was injured the whole year. So really, this is really his first year, for real, in the NFL. He looked like it.
4: Yeah.
0: He looked like it. Marcus Epps looks washed up. You know, I hate to say it, but, you know, it looked like he needed to be somewhere doing something else.
4: Yeah.
0: And so now you got two guys who can't cover and can't tackle.
4: I was really surprised at your defensive line. I thought they would get way more pressure on Case Keenum because, again, Case Keenum hasn't played an NFL game in 3 years. So, you know, you got a guy back there. He's a third-string quarterback, hasn't played a game in 3 years. You're supposed to blitz every play.
0: Well, you can blitz if you can cover.
4: True.
0: They couldn't cover. And that was the issue. You know what I mean? Because if you blitz, somebody's open.
4: Right.
0: Right? But they wasn't blitzing and somebody was open. What in the world are y'all doing, man? It was unbelievable. We're going to go to break. On the other side, we're going to continue the show. I am Solomon Jones. This is WURD Radio. We'll be right back.

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2: The NFL has asked the Department of Homeland Security to take down a video on social media showing highlights of Hall of Fame safety Brian Dawkins in reference to a purported caravan of immigrants approaching the U.S. border. The video shows Dawkins' pregame walkout as he chants "The time has come," followed by a series of big hits. The DHS post includes the caption "Our time has come." The league has requested the DHS take down the video.
3: Jay-Z is asking a court to reconsider his extortion case against Tony Busby, the Texas attorney whose former client just recanted her rape allegations against the rapper. Jay-Z says the Jane Doe recently recanted her allegations against them is explosive new evidence and should allow his meritorious claims to proceed. When she recanted, she said she dismissed the suit because she doubted her claims, and he alleges Busby pushed to have the lawsuit dismissed in order to protect himself from sanctions.
2: And Jasmine Guy is taking the high road as she addresses the critics, shaming her looks in the new A Different World sequel series, which comes 39 years after the original sitcom first aired. Comment sections were filled with people criticizing Jasmine Guy and saying she looks old. Unfortunately, Jasmine saw these comments and she felt the need to respond. "The internet can be brutal to women as we grow older," she said in an Instagram post. "It asks us to celebrate life while criticizing every sign that we've lived it." And that is what's trending right here on WURD Radio. So, Jasmine Guy is 40 years older than she was when this thing aired.
3: Yeah, she is 64 years old.
2: She's 64 years old. She's old enough to be somebody's grandmother. How is she supposed to look? You know what I mean? I mean, yeah. At what point do we give grace to people, man? At what point do we allow people to actually grow older and respect our elders?
3: Yeah.
2: At what point do we do that?
3: Yeah. I feel like people lose the concept of time. They don't.
2: Yeah.
3: Because, you know, because A Different World, you know, the original show was 39 years ago, but it's been playing ever since in syndication.
2: Right.
3: So you can go on TV right now and watch the original. So I feel like people are so used to seeing 20-year-old Jasmine Guy.
2: Right.
3: Because
2: right.
3: Anytime you turn on the TV, you can right. see the original A Different World. So that's the picture of her you have in your mind. And then when she shows up today at 64, you know, it's a jarring comparison. But there's nothing wrong. Like, she's supposed to look the way she looks now.
2: Right.
3: She's 64 years old.
2: Exactly.
3: And I think we're in a time now where we're so accustomed to people getting facelifts and Botox and plastic surgery and everything like that. Like, it's like we've become, like, we've desensitized, like, growing older. Like, growing yeah. older, something's wrong with that. Like, no, it's not natural to look, you know, we champion it, and, you know, we do the whole black don't crack thing and all
2: yeah.
3: that stuff.
2: Because yeah.
3: for the most part, a lot of us do look younger than our actual age.
2: Right.
3: But
2: right.
3: it's not normal to be 60 and look 40.
2: No, it's not.
3: Yeah.
2: It's not. And so I completely support Jasmine Guy. Now, mm-hmm. she does look a lot older.
3: Yeah.
2: But you know why? Because she is a lot older. Yeah. That's why she looks a lot older. She was 25 years old when this thing was out. She's 64. When you're 64, you're not supposed to look like you looked when you were 25.
3: Right.
2: You're just not. You know what I mean? And we all age differently, man. You know, get that woman some grace, man. Leave her alone, man. Stop.
3: Yeah.
2: You know what I mean? The internet is a cruel place, and that cruelty comes from the fact that you don't have to confront the person face-to-face.
3: Mm-hmm.
2: You don't have to say to them the things that you can say from behind a keyboard. Nobody knows who you are, for real, for real. You know what I mean? And so you say all kinds of stuff. I mean, people say just vicious things, man.
3: Yeah.
2: You know, and it shows more about who they are than who the person is that they're talking about.
3: Right. We're so used, you know, because you have those celebrities that we see them and folks are like, man, they haven't aged a day. They still look the same as they did 20 years ago.
2: Yeah.
3: Well, let me tell you something. They've done a lot of work to be able to do that.
2: Yeah. They know? Got a lot of surgeries right. and all of that. And, you know, that's how Kanye West's mother died.
3: Mm-hmm.
2: getting plastic surgery. So y'all can mess around with that stuff if you want to. The most you might ever see me do, at one day, maybe I'll put a little Just for Minimum mustache. Right. We'll see.
3: Right.
2: I mean, you know what I mean? Yeah.
3: I mean, there's...
2: But I ain't getting no surgery. You ain't cutting on me and all of that. Nah.
3: Right, exactly. I mean, there's ways to take care of yourself where, you know, you might look 5, maybe even 10 years younger than what you actually are.
2: Right.
3: You know, staying in shade.
2: Yeah.
3: You know, keeping your hair together. Like, there's ways you can make yourself naturally look a little younger, but you can't be in your 60s trying to look like how you looked in college. I'm only 40. I don't look like how I looked in college.
2: Exactly.
3: You know?
2: Exactly. And so, you know, I'm looking at this stuff, man, and, you know, I was in the gym yesterday, right? So there's this dude in there. He talk about he a Washington Commanders fan. I was like, all right, what was the name of your team last time they was in the Super Bowl? He was like, man, stop playing with me. Stop playing. This other dude was like, well, what do you think, sir, talking to me? I'm sir now.
3: Mm-hmm.
2: And I take that. I'm sir. I'll be sir. I'll be OG. I'll be because, you know, I'm at that age now.
3: Yep.
2: And that's all right. I'll take it. You know, because I've lived long enough. You better hope that you live long enough to have some wrinkles.
3: Mm-hmm.
2: You know what I mean? Hope that you live long enough to have some gray hair. Hope that you live long enough to have some wisdom because you've been through some stuff. Like, you know what I mean? Mm-hmm. Leave Jasmine Guy alone, man. She's supposed to look like she's 64 because she is.
3: Right.
2: Bottom line. So, you know, Jay-Z. Jay-Z ain't going to leave this thing alone. He getting like Trump. He going to keep going back, going back, going back, going back. Now, the woman have recanted, but he like, nah, I'm going to get the lawyer.
3: Yeah, because, you know, he went after Tony Busby before because he felt like that he was being targeted. Because, you know, Busby is a attorney who's kind of staked his claim and going after, like, rappers and other black celebrities. So, and Jay-Z was kind of the first one to push back, like, nah, I'm going to go after you.
2: Mm-hmm.
3: So, you know, because, you know, he had the issue where one of the witnesses claimed that she was kind of pushed to say certain things,
2: even though
3: they weren't true.
2: Yeah.
3: So he tried to go after him then, and like a lower court dismissed it because she initially claimed that she was recanting because of privacy, like she was being harassed and everything. So she was recanting for that. But then it turns out, no, you're recanting because what you're saying was a lie. You know, that's why you're recanting. So now he wants to go after Busby because he claims Busby's just trying to protect himself in this, too.
2: Yeah, could be. I mean, but you shouldn't have let it come out with that.
3: Right.
2: If you didn't know whether or not it was true and you the lawyer, or if you knew it was a lie. See, you could get disbarred for that kind of stuff.
3: Yeah.
2: You know what I mean? So Jay-Z pushing back like, nah, we ain't going to let you just walk away from this. And, you know, maybe that'll be a lesson for this lawyer and for others who just think they see a quick payday. Like, he going to settle.
3: Mm-hmm.
2: And, nah, we ain't settling. Because black folk, when you settle, black folk like, oh, you guilty. You do. You know what I mean?
3: Sure.
2: You know, we'll see what happens with it. But Jay-Z like, nah, I'm not the one. Yeah, I'm not that dude.
3: Right.
2: You know what I mean? How you think I got so rich? So the NFL, meanwhile, asking the Department of Homeland Security to take down a video featuring Brian Dawkins talking about their immigration program. And it's supposed to be a caravan of immigrants coming to the U.S. border. I doubt it. I doubt that that's true. But to put Brian Dawkins in that mess, I know the NFL told him to take it down. I wonder what Brian Dawkins is saying. That's right. What I want to know.
3: Right, because they're using your voice for this.
2: You know
3: what I mean? They're like, that's definitely a lawsuit. But this is the Trump administration to a T. They are steady taking things from pop culture, specifically black culture, and black people and black artists, and you know, to use for their commercials and their promo spots.
2: Yep.
3: And this was another one. You know, this was a famous audio capture. You know, Brian Dawkins kind of doing this Weapon X transformation before the game, saying the time has come, and they used that for a ICE hype video.
2: Yeah, that's crazy. That's crazy. And they just, you know, use people's music, use people's images, use people's voices, don't have permission, don't pay the people. You know, it's just, it's unbelievable, but then again, it's not. This is a president who has been told by the Supreme Court, you are immune from prosecution from anything you do in the course of your duties, right? And so he could say, look, that's just my immigration program. You know what I mean? Now, you're immune from prosecution, but you're not immune from civil suits. I would think that, you know, if it's me and you use my voice in something, I'm suing you.
3: Right.
2: Immediately. We're going to court.
3: Right. Because now, you know, the person whose image or voice is being used, now they got to turn around and defend themselves. Because I'm sure when this first came out, folks were probably looking at Brian Dawkins like, oh, are you down with the Trump administration?
2: Right.
3: You know, so he's got to go out and speak on his behalf because of this.
2: Yep. Absolutely. So we'll see. But, the thing with Trump and courts is that he knows how that system works. He knows how slowly it works. And he could just keep going back and forth, keep appealing, keep going back and forth, you know, with the money that he owed to E. Jean Carroll. It's been years. It was years before the courts just said, no, give her the money. It was years. You know what I mean? So, I think he knows that it's going to take years. If you ever get it, it's going to take years for you to get it.
3: Yeah. By the time they get them to take this video down, it probably would have been running for months.
2: Yep. It's crazy stuff. 215-634-8065 is the number you can call to get in. You can also, of course, weigh in on Facebook at Forward at FORWURD. That is FORWURD. That is how you can weigh in and let us know. How do you get over a loss, man? Eagles losing last night 20-7 to the Chicago Bears in front of a national audience, man. The whole world saw it. Yeah, it was extremely ugly. And so I want to know what y'all think. You give me a call, 215-634-8065. That, of course, the number you can call to get in on the conversation right here at WURD Radio and let us know your comments on this morning's show. How do you get over a loss? I mean, any kind of loss in life, a loss of a job, you know, a loss of a game where you just look stupid on the national stage. 215-634-8065. That, of course, the number you can call to get in. Tell you what we're going to do. We are going to go to break. And on the other side of this break, we're going to continue the show with Stephen Sattell, founder and executive director of Philadelphia Legacies. They have a gala coming up. We'll talk about it on the other side.

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1: I'm looking at a delay that seems to open up just a bit past the Blue Route westbound on the Schuylkill Expressway, where a piece of damaged roadway may have caused damage to vehicles there. I'm looking at a slightly better ride eastbound despite very bright sunshine today. Schuylkill Expressway delays are heavy, though, up to almost half an hour eastbound from the Boulevard into town, which means folks tried Lincoln Drive from Northwest Philly and are snaking their way down from there to Kelly Drive and on to rides toward the Art Museum. Lisa Fairfax, Total Traffic.
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2: Here's your latest extended weather forecast for the Philadelphia area. Looks like we have a couple of warm and pleasant days coming up to start to make up for those cooler days we've had recently. Only partial sunshine today, but certainly a little bit milder. The high 74, partly cloudy overnight with a low of 58. And then tomorrow, mostly sunny and warmer still with a high of 78. We continue to be much warmer than average later in the week. Thursday, mostly sunny and 82. Friday, mostly sunny and 84. It looks like the temperature should return to a more seasonable level for the weekend. Saturday, partly sunny and 71. Sunday, mostly cloudy, a good chance of showers and a high of 70. Once again for today, partial sunshine and 74. I'm Randy Chepigan with your Philadelphia weather.
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4: The beauty of the Constitution is its clarity. It doesn't use vague language. It isn't liberal or conservative. It's not Democrat or Republican. It's simply the law. And the First Amendment is one of those laws that keeps us out of the reach of tyrants. This simple paragraph gives us the right to pray how we want, speak how we want, report what we want, protest when we want, and seek reparations when the government does us wrong. Is it perfect? No. Because if it was, we would all have our 40 acres and a mule. But perfect or not, the First Amendment is clear. The freedom of the press must not be abridged, interrupted, impeded, or removed because the press holds the government accountable. That means no president can ban the press from the White House just because he doesn't like what they report. The fact of the matter is, when journalists write, someone will not like what we say, but even if that someone is the president, he cannot take away our right to say it.
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5: 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Community Award winners are Lucinda Hudson, the Pelzer Stables, Mr. Man Frisbee, and Sharon L. Shea Monroe.
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0: Good morning. This is Solomon Jones on 900 AM, 96.1 FM, WURD. And I want to welcome you back to Wake Up With Word. Joining us now, Stephen Satel, founder and executive director of Philadelphia Legacies, joins us to talk about their 11th annual Portrait and Community Awards Gala. Good morning, sir. How are you?
1: Hi, Solomon.
0: So tell us about Philadelphia Legacies. What do you guys do?
1: Well, Solomon, I don't know if you know this, but you and I have something very important in common.
0: Okay.
1: And that's that we are from and live in one of the most historic cities in the country and in the world.
0: Mm-hmm.
1: The Constitution was written here.
0: Yes.
1: People thought that it would be a miracle at the Constitutional Convention if those people could come up with something.
0: Mm-hmm.
1: We had more black doctors in South Philadelphia because of two black hospitals. The first World Fair was here, which demonstrated the Bell telephone.
0: Mm-hmm.
1: A lot of people don't know 100 years later at the Bicentennial, the mobile phone was demonstrated at the Bell Rock in Fairmount Park. And do you know what happened in 1854?
0: No, what happened?
1: In 1854, the city and the county came together.
0: Mm-hmm.
1: So Philadelphia had a number of problems. Like you hear about a lot of countries, there was more gangs than police.
0: Mm-hmm.
1: And it was a warring city.
0: Okay.
1: And at that time, they were able to build a police force that was able to bring order to the city. We were the first industrial city, so we had pollution all over the place with creeks and rivers, and they were able to clean all of those up. They were that was the beginning of the building of Fairmount Park, which is still the biggest park and a very environmentally sound park in the United States. These are things that we've been able to do, and tells us that as Philadelphians, no matter how hard the times get, and we're in hard times now, that we can solve problems. We have that capability. And Philadelphia Legacies wants to celebrate that because we're continuing to solve problems. And we want to bring people together from the community and those problem solvers to those processes can be looked at and celebrated, and that we can continue to move forward in positive ways.
0: Mm-hmm. Okay. And so you're going to be having this at Walnut Hill Restaurant School at 42nd and Walnut. What can people expect to see and experience at this event?
1: Well, we honor people with portraits, and we honor unsung heroes and community leaders with $500. And so the two themes that we have this year is healing and coming full circle. That has to do with two of our portrait winners, and strong families has to do with the other two. And I'll just name who those winners are now, and some of the things that they've done. Valerie Still is the third, the great great great granddaughter of William Still, who ran the Underground Railroad
0: mm-hmm.
1: in Pennsylvania,
0: mm-hmm.
1: and she became a star basketball player at the University of Kentucky, and also. One most valuable player in the American Basketball League is in the Women's Basketball Hall of Fame. So that shows that we can work through things and hard times when we work together, and then we can accomplish and achieve things. And she's coming out with a book called The Still Family on her family. The other next person is Miller Parker. Miller Parker really wanted to celebrate the Negro League. And as you probably know, the Phillies were one of the most racist city baseball teams in the country.
0: Mm-hmm.
1: And so he partnered with the Phillies to build a memorial to the Negro League baseball team. And that should be a monument of healing for Philadelphia. And it was a very, very positive event that's lasted over 25 years.
0: Mm-hmm.
1: Then for the families, strong families, we have Doug and Jocko Hendrickson's father and son team,
0: mm-hmm.
1: who on WDAS helped to create and broadcast journalism over 72 years.
0: Okay.
1: And they'll be in the same portrait. And then we have Louis Messiah, who's a sound described video, and he a number of documentaries himself and has won a lot of awards. His sister, who passed a couple years ago, Judge Messiah Jackson, is the first president, African-American president judge in Philadelphia, and a lot of people remember how warm and strong she was.
0: Yeah. Well, that's fantastic stuff, man, and great honorees at this event. How can people get more information about it and get tickets?
1: They can call 215-432-2898. This is a smaller venue than we usually have, so tickets are somewhat limited. But you can call 215-432-2898 to get tickets.
0: All right. All right. So that's 215-432-2898 to get tickets. And that's Steven Sattel. He's founder and executive director of Philadelphia Legacies. Their 11th annual Portrait and Community Awards Gala takes place at the Walnut Hill Restaurant School, 42nd and Walnut, on October 3rd. What time does it start?
1: Starts at 4:30.
0: Okay. All right.
1: It starts at 6.
0: Cool. Well, it sounds like a great event. Sounds like great honorees. And thank you for the work that you're doing in the community, Stephen. We appreciate you.
1: Thank you, Solomon.
0: All right. Take care. So that's Stephen Sattel. He's founder and executive director of Philadelphia Legacies. Their 11th annual Portrait and Community Awards Gala taking place at the Walnut Hill Restaurant School, 42nd and Walnut, at October 3rd. It starts at 4:30. And if you

0: Well, Fahim, you got a lot of experience in it.
1: Okay. I was gonna say, usually you get over a loss, you follow that with a win.
0: Yeah.
1: But the problem is, y'all got the Rams next.
0: Yeah, that is a problem. Mm-hmm. That is a problem. Now, the Rams lost. Who did they lose to that they weren't supposed to lose to?
1: I got to look at this.
0: They lost to somebody. Yeah,
1: they haven't been good.
0: No. They haven't.
1: They're 1-2 right now,
0: yeah.
1: I believe. But they got Matt Stafford at quarterback, and y'all have been struggling, you know, defending quarterbacks for some reason. And he is a good quarterback, you know. It's going to be tough.
0: Yeah, it is going to be tough. It is absolutely going to be tough. 215-634-8065. That, of course, the number you can call to get in on the conversation right here at WURD Radio. I need y'all to talk me off the ledge, man. I ain't on the ledge. You know what? I think I'm just shocked to see just how bad they looked last night, and I feel like on both sides of the ball. Now, there were some encouraging things. I think they ran the ball a little better than they had been running it. They might need to put somebody else in at left guard. Cam Jurgens, okay as a center. In that left guard spot, dude, you ain't looking too hot. They running right around you, right around you, right through you. You know, it doesn't look good.
1: The Eagles are going to have to look at that tape because, you know, your defense is failing you. But, you know, everybody's focused on the defense. I'm just like, what's going on with your offense? Mm. 7 points?
0: Yeah.
1: Because, I know the offensive line has its struggles, but you still got Jalen Hurts, Saquon Barkley, Devontae Smith, Mekhi Lemon.
0: Yeah.
1: Who's the other receiver?
0: Been Tay Wicks.
1: Yeah,
0: Dontavian Wicks.
1: You still got all your weapons.
0: Yeah.
1: Something like 7 points?
0: You need a line, bro.
1: Yeah.
0: You need a line. Now, I saw, you know, my Lotta mauling some guys yesterday. Yeah. You know what I mean? So he looks like he's getting back to normal. I just don't know that Cam Jurgens is comfortable at that left guard spot. Tolestine getting holding calls, like right when you just got a first down. Oh, holding Tolestine. I'm like, dude. You know what I mean? Like, you know, so we'll see. We'll see what happens. How do you get over a loss? Give me a call, 215-634-8065. That, of course, the number you can call to get in on the conversation. Renee from West Oak Lane is on line one. Go ahead, Renee.
2: Yeah, morning, Solomon, Fahim, word people. I just want to say I'm 64 years old, and people do age differently. Leave Jasmine Guy alone.
0: I know.
2: Horrible.
0: Yeah.
2: And the museum, like you said, Solomon, if you don't go there, you can become a member. Just like you can become a member of WURD. You can support like that.
0: Mm-hmm.
2: Okay. And also, I want to say about Sherelle Parker.
0: Yeah.
2: I think she's doing a good job as a mayor. The first female mayor in black, I think she's doing a good job. Awesome job.
0: Okay.
2: But that Eagles game, Lord have mercy.
0: Mm-hmm.
2: I guess Fahim wasn't only right about the hot chocolate. I had to say that, so I'm sorry.
0: They look bad.
2: All right. Jalen Hurts, he is a good quarterback.
0: Yeah.
2: He can throw the ball.
0: Yeah.
2: But you can't just look at the Eagles. You got to look at the coach. You got to look at the whole team.
0: Yeah.
2: Now, Solomon, if I'm a coach, I'm going to look at my team's strengths and weaknesses and the other team, and I'm going to build up on that so we don't make the same mistakes again, all right? But so far as the Eagles winning the games they did win was kind of shaky. They just need to polish up and get it together. But I'm still an Eagles fan. Go Eagles.
0: All right.
2: Yeah.
0: There you go. Me too. 215-634-8065. That, of course, the number you can call to get in on the conversation right here at WURD Radio and let us know where you are on these various things we are talking about on this morning's show. 215-634-8065. That, of course, the number you can call to get in on the conversation right here at WURD Radio and let us know your comments on this morning's show. So, lot going on, man. Lot going on, including our top three stories, which include story number one, 5 young British men arrested on explosives and terror charges near a U.S. operated Air Force base in England were released on bail on Monday, and counterterror detectives said they were investigating multiple lines of inquiry, including whether there is a link.

0: to Iran. Story number two, prosecutors in New York are reopening an investigation into an alleged gang rape of a former Cornell University student after the woman filed a civil lawsuit this month claiming the school did not do enough to protect her. And then story number three, nearly a year after Mayor Parker announced that Philadelphia would move away from using its long-held diversity goals in awarding public contracts, a city council committee yesterday formally recommended that the city codify the change. And so rather than assisting businesses owned by women, minorities, and people who are disabled, it is now small and local businesses. The language has changed, and some black businesses worried about it. And I want to know what you think. Do you have a business? Are you worried about it? Give me a call. 215-634-8065 is the number you can call to get in. And, of course, one of our trending stories, man, Jasmine Guy, now 64 years old. Now, mind you, she was 25 when they did the original A Different World. She was 25 years old. She's 64 now. And people talk about she look old. Well, yeah. She's 64. Now, she's older. 40 years older than she was. I mean, come on, man. You know what I mean? You supposed to look the same 40 years later?
1: Not to mention it, because I had to think about it. When you think about it, she hasn't really been an active actress.
0: No, she hasn't. You
1: know, outside of that show either. Like, I think she did maybe one or two movies, but outside of that, she hasn't really done much as far as acting outside of A Different World. So she probably didn't really see the need to try to maintain that, like, I guess, useful actress look. Because, you know, you look at some other actresses that are around the same age, like take Halle Berry. You know, she's, I believe she's 60 now, mm-hmm. or early 60s. So she's around, you know, close age to Jasmine Guy. She's still...
0: Yeah, she's 60.
1: Right, she's 60. Still looks very young, but she's also been a consistent actress. So she's probably had to, you know, intentionally keep herself... looking that way.
0: But here's the other thing, though. I think because you have some people who have tried to look young.
1: Yeah, it doesn't look
0: through
1: right.
0: Surgery and all kinds of stuff and mm-hmm. let yourself get old.
1: Yeah,
0: you'll look better.
1: Yeah, at the end of the day, it's genetics too.
0: That's part of it too.
1: Yeah, you can do all you can, but some folks are, because you have folks that look older than what they are.
0: Right.
1: It's just their genetics. And some folks look younger. So, I mean, she just might be somebody that genetically, she just, you know, she gets more wrinkles or whatever. I mean, I don't know what her parents look like, because, you know, they often say, you know, look at a person's parents, and, you know, that's a mirror of how they'll look in the future. So that just might be her genetics, you know.
0: But you know what? Even so, I mean... You going to trash the woman for looking her age?
1: Right. Like, she didn't do anything wrong. She literally just got older. That's all she did.
0: You know what I mean? Like, no, she's 64 years old.
1: Yeah.
0: You know, I just think it's wrong. I do. And I think it's cowardly.
1: Yeah.
0: Because you got people hiding behind these keyboards, hiding behind a phone, hiding behind a screen. You know, you never have to see her to say all of these things.
1: Right.
0: You know what I mean? And then you don't realize or don't. Don't act like you're dealing with another human being who has feelings.
1: Yeah.
0: And, you know, we can hide our feelings. We can act like stuff doesn't hurt or act like stuff doesn't bother us or act like stuff doesn't affect us. But we all human. And we all have feelings. And it's like, why are you doing that?
1: Right.
0: Would you want somebody to do that to you?
1: Exactly. To you or your mom or anybody. And, again, I think it's because people are so stuck on how she used to look. Because you can always turn on the TV and see the original A Different World, and she was the vixen and the heartthrob. So that's the image burned into your mind when you think of Jasmine Guy. And then you see her in present day, and it's a difference. And I think that's what people can't get past. It's almost like, you know, the person from high school or college that everybody was crazy about. And then you see them at, like, the 20-year reunion. It's like, oh. You know, like, it's like, they didn't really, they just got older, you know what I'm saying? But you remember, yeah.
0: As somebody that's been to the 20-year reunion and the 30-year reunion, nah, some people ain't just get older. Some people like, yo.
1: Yeah, that's true.
0: Yo.
1: But again, it's because.
0: What in the world?
1: But again, it's because until you saw them again, anytime you thought of that person, you remembered them from how they last looked.
0: Yeah. But still, you can't be, just mean to people, man.
1: Yeah.
0: You know what I mean? okay, you look different. All right, you look older. Okay, well, you're going to get older too, hopefully. You know, prayerfully, you'll get older.
1: Right.
0: Because the alternative is that you die young.
1: Right.
0: Right. So, you know, you're going to be in them shoes once. And, you know, it's deep, man, because as I get older, I realize that there is a level of contempt that American society has for age. It used to be the opposite. It used to be you respected age because with age came wisdom. It used to be that you respected age because these were the people who took care of you. It used to be that you respected age because these are the people who could guide you through some of the pitfalls and some of the traps that you're going to experience that they've already been through. But in America, there's almost a contempt for age.
1: Yeah.
0: Right. And I noticed that as I get older, I talk to the young men that we deal with. And they like, yeah, y'all think y'all generation think that y'all got cell phones, y'all got computers, y'all got stuff that's different from what we had. But life is still life.
1: Right.
0: Right. People are still people. People still have the same motivations to do the same stuff that they've been doing since the beginning. They just doing it with different tools now. But it's still the same stuff. So don't listen. You know what I mean? Good luck. You know, and I'll see you when you get back.
1: Yeah, and unfortunately, it's a pressure that specifically women have to carry.
0: Yeah,
1: with maintaining.
0: Yeah.
1: You know, looking a certain way, because I don't understand why Jasmine Guy's getting all the heat because she's not the only person that looks different.
0: Dwayne Wayne
1: from the original show.
0: Man,
1: he is a solid 60 pounds bigger.
0: Yeah,
1: you know,
0: at least.
1: But nobody is picking on Kadeem Hardison.
0: Nope. Mm-mm.
1: You know,
0: it's deep stuff. It really is. We got to talk about it on the other side. I'm Solomon Jones. This is WURD Radio. We'll be right back.

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0: morning. 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And I want to welcome you back to Wake Up with Word. We're talking about a number of things, including what is going on with people with this just vicious criticism of Jasmine Guy. A Different World, of course, came out 39 years ago. It was on 39 years ago. She was 25 years old at the time. And now she's 64. And, you know, she has aged, as we all do, as we all will, if we're fortunate enough to get to that point. And she's getting all this criticism. And I'm like, you know, it's stop. You know, you'd be lucky to get that old. You know what I mean? If you live long enough. That's what my elder used to tell me. If you live long enough, you'll understand. You know, but, you know, to just do this. And I think part of it is social media, man. Social media allows people to say all kinds of things and not really have to be accountable for it. You could create a false account, false name, false face, all of that. You know what I mean? Or you could do it, you know, with your real name, real face, whatever. But you never have to see the person. You never have to say it to their face. You never have to hear their response. You never have to see what it does to them in terms of their feelings, their emotions, their self-esteem. You never have to really deal with what you've done, right? And then it becomes almost a gang mentality as well. Like, you gang up on people. And so, I don't know. I just feel like people just need to stop, man. Just leave her alone, man. Let her age.
1: Yeah. Yeah, she's done nothing wrong.
0: Yeah, right?
1: She's aged naturally.
0: Right.
1: And we're just in a position right now in society where we just have all these unrealistic expectations, to your point, yeah. You know, through social media. And things like that, they just expect people to, I don't know, look like models.
0: Yeah.
1: You know, your entire life. That's
0: right.
1: That's not realistic.
0: Not at all. And then I feel like there's like this plastic surgery, like this fake expectation in Hollywood, like you supposed to just have this look your whole life. And yeah. And I've seen people trying to maintain that look, and it's like, yo. Just let yourself age. You would look better,
1: right?
0: If you just let yourself age, some of y'all.
1: Yeah, you got folks walking around. They can't smile.
0: Oh, you know,
1: their eyes, nothing.
0: you just always look surprised. Like, yo, it's time to stop. Put the knife down. Get away from the plastic surgeon. Just go home and sit down. So I don't know, man. I want to know what y'all think. 215-634-8065. I think it's mean, and I think it also reflects a disrespect for aging, a disrespect for people as they get older, a disrespect for age in America. Like, and I don't think it's just in the black community. I think it's overall. I think that people are starting to despise age as if there's something wrong with getting older. And that wasn't always the case, man. There was a time when you would respect your elders. Because they knew things that you didn't, because they'd gone through things that you didn't, because these are the people who fed and clothed you and took care of you when you couldn't do it for yourself. And now it's like, you know, you got people, actually, they despise people who are older. Have you noticed that shift?
1: Yeah. Yeah, definitely.
0: It's a deep thing to watch, man. Carmen from Logan is on line one. Go ahead, Carmen.
2: Good morning.
0: Good morning.
2: Good morning, Solomon Fahim and Word family. Mm. Yes, you know, we stop sitting down at the kitchen table and going over our day. Mm. We're not eating with each other. We're allowing our children to go upstairs and shut their doors, and Lord knows what they're doing behind those doors. Mm. But anyway, leave Jasmine alone. Mm-hmm. You know, I'm 71 years old. You know, and I look good for my age. I know I do.
0: Okay.
2: You know, the young kids, I have to back them up. You know, back up. You know, you forgot. Hopefully you live this long.
0: Mm.
2: Hopefully you live this long. But I want to get to my team. That's what I want to get to.
0: Come on.
2: I want to get to my team. The question was, what do you do when you come up, when you lose?
0: Yeah.
2: You come back against a team that everybody thinks is going to win. And you turn around and show them some things, and you come out with the W.
0: There you
2: That's
0: go.
2: What you do.
0: That's what
2: I'm
0: you do.
2: I'm an Eagle diehard for life. Sorry, can't stand the Cowboys.
0: There you go.
2: Oh, don't even mention it. But I love you, Fahim. Have a great day, Word Family. Thank you, Solomon, for keeping the main thing the main thing.
0: Thank you, Carmen. I appreciate that. And thank you for reminding us that after you lose, you just come back and you just win the next one. The one that they don't expect you to win. You understand? Yeah. You build off of a loss. That's what you do. You use it as a foundation. You put it down like some cement. You just leave it there. You just you put some steel girders in it. And you build it up story by story and win by win and game by game and play by play. Yeah, I'm getting hyped.
1: Yeah, I mean, the thing is, the Rams are coming off a loss, too.
0: Yeah, well.
1: So they're going to try to do the same thing?
0: Yeah, yeah. I know. I know you hoping. I know. Just like all the Cowboys fans. Y'all hoping. You know what I mean? And we'll see. We'll see what they do because, you know, this is a learning experience. It's just like a loss in life, man. You don't get that promotion that you thought you were going to get. Or you don't get that you don't reach that goal that you thought you were going to reach. Or, you know, how do you respond? That's the question. It's not whether or not you lose, because you're going to have some losses. The question is, how do you respond? Gail from the Northeast is online, too. Go ahead, Gail.
3: Good morning, Solomon, Fahim, and Word Family.
0: Good morning.
3: I just want to say this. The Eagles are going to be all right.
0: Okay.
3: Because they got a fan base. Mm-hmm. Oh, they have a fan base behind them mm-hmm. that's going to stay and do what they have to do. And y'all are going to be all right, because you know what?
0: But.
3: You woke up today and you said, okay, bring on the next one. Get your act together because we didn't like what you did. So, therefore, they got to get their act together. And when I go, now I'm going to go to Jasmine Guy. Mm-hmm. You know what? The disrespect is unreal. But I will say this. She handled it like a champ because, you know what? Yeah. I've watched The New Different World. It's fantastic.
0: Mm-hmm.
3: And
0: mm-hmm.
3: we all don't age the same. We have different genes. We have our melanin. So when you look at it,
0: right.
3: Yes, it's been 40 years. Mm-hmm. So they're going to look different.
0: Absolutely.
3: Okay. So, and their mothers and grandmothers. And I'm going to tell you one thing. Kadeem, because I watch him, because Kadeem has played on a lot of different shows because he's been on Supernatural and everything. But he had gained a lot of weight. So he said, my goal was to lose weight.
0: Uh-huh.
3: And that was his goal. They still look like Dwayne Wade. You still see, they just have, he's a grown man.
0: Yeah.
3: He's not that little young 25-year-old. Mm-hmm. And that's what we have mm-hmm. to think. I'll be 70 my birthday.
0: Mm-hmm.
3: God bless if I live to be 70 in November.
0: Mm-hmm.
3: And guess what? I'm blessed whatever way I look. And you know what? This is what he made me out to be. This is what I'm thankful for.
0: Mm-hmm.
3: Because we don't all get to say we can reach that rightful age.
0: Yeah.
3: We don't.
0: Very
3: so
0: true.
3: We have to take it as we get it,
0: yes,
3: and celebrate it.
0: Yes.
3: And those people to me that are saying it, you wonder how they look. Mm-hmm. Because now you're trying to get on somebody else because
0: yep.
3: you're not satisfied with who you are. Well,
0: yeah.
3: guess what? Jasmine's satisfied with who she is,
0: mm-hmm.
3: and she's going to keep on going.
0: Yeah.
3: You know? So have a blessed day. I thank you, and enjoy your day.
0: Mm-hmm. Thank you so much. I appreciate your call this morning on WURD Radio. Let's go back to the phone lines, and let's talk to Abdul from West Philly on line 3. Go ahead, Abdul.
4: Hey, how you doing?
0: Good. How are you?
4: Good. I'm on Jasmine Guy's side, and I'm with everybody as far as everybody's age is different. But I will say this. Jasmine Guy has, for the last 25 years, almost looked exactly how she looked today. And I'm surprised that, you know, they just bought it out and really was saying something about it when I was watching The View. It was one of the topics yesterday. But, yeah, she aged a little quicker than us. And like I said, she probably was looking the same way like this 20, 25 years ago. But now, there is a negative connotation when it comes to aging. You know, a lot of times you hear a younger person say, ew, he old, or ew, she old.
0: Right.
4: You know, that old kind of stuff. But I have learned to humble myself because I'm a God-fearing person. But everyone has an opinion when they look at somebody, if they're attracted to them or not. But
0: right.
4: what I've learned to say is, man, that person, you know, you used to say, man, that person ugly, man, all this. I say they not my type. Mm-hmm. Instead of using that negative word, saying, you know, somebody ugly, God ain't make nobody ugly. Who am I to be, you know, using my judgment to be saying that? But I can say that, you know, that ain't my type. You got a type that you like to date and stuff. So now my thing with the Eagles, the way you get over stuff like that,
0: yeah,
4: is always remember this saying.
0: Okay.
4: Don't let a win go to your head or a loss go to your heart. And you occupy yourself with doing something until the next time come around when we get to play and prove ourselves better. But the one thing I've seen that's been scary for the last week over the NFL playing during commercials is these crazy dictator commercials by Donald Trump.
0: I know, ain't it crazy?
4: And we also have to remember most of the fans were the fans who were booing Donald Trump. I meant booing Kaepernick for kneeing, and you can see that those are the ones he's still trying to reach because it was always a majority of the audience and those crowds who were booing, and they are, those crowds are still bigoted like that, and he know what he's doing, and he's using our taxpayer money to it.
0: Ain't that something?
4: Those commercials wasn't paid by him. Those was our money.
0: That's crazy, ain't it? Absolutely crazy stuff. I hear you, Abdul. I want to thank you for your call this morning on WURD Radio. Now, I didn't see any of those commercials last night, but I was in and out. You know what I mean? I'm cooking my cheesesteak, so I'm in and out. You know what I mean? But I didn't see any of those commercials last night, thank God. But Abdul is right, man. You got these what? You just, and you hearing them saying all of this crazy stuff. We going to get rid of the people who, the political class who hate our country. That's a political commercial.
1: Yep.
0: That's not a public service. Why are you paying for it with tax dollars that, that Americans that went out and worked for? Come on, man.
1: And the fact that they put it right there at the end, knowing that you're not supposed to do that. They didn't care, just paid for it by the U.S. government.
0: That's
1: basically,
0: right.
1: Basically saying, you paid for this. Thanks.
0: Yep, yep. It's crazy stuff. Derek from North Philly is on line four. Go ahead, Derek.
5: Good morning, Brother Solomon. Love and understanding, brother.
0: Same to you.
5: Thank you, Solomon. I want to speak on the Eagles, man. How, you know, I get over losses and letdowns and setbacks. You know, music do it for me. Solomon, do you recall a song back in the 70s by a group called Clear? Winners never quit and quitters never win.
0: I don't.
5: It said, winners never quit, quitters never win. It was a great song, man. That's what get me through.
0: Okay.
5: And the thing with Jasmine Guy, Solomon, I think... You know, for a long time, her character was the type of character that people love to hate. And I think a lot of people just haven't gotten over, you know, maybe her character. And, you know, and so, you know, people just love the bash.
0: Uh-huh.
5: You know, 20, 40 years later, they want to bash because they didn't like her character. And the thing about Donald Trump, Solomon, I feel that Donald Trump is acting real gangsterous.
0: Mm-hmm.
5: You know, with his commercials, I mean, he just shook down the network so he could throw that in there for free. He shook down the IRS. He shook down the Congress. He's just going around doing shakedowns because he acting like a gangster.
0: Yeah, he is.
5: Because he knows the methodology because he's been around them as a developer. He knows how to do these things that he's doing. It's just that as a president, he's doing it on a higher level. I used to say when he first ran that it wasn't no joke about Donald Trump running. A lot of people were laughing, but I didn't laugh because I took it very seriously. I was saying that, you know, being a president for Donald Trump would be better than having sex for him. And I stand by that. You know, Donald Trump loves power, power and fear. He's a warmonger. He's a dastardly character as a president and as an individual. Thank you, Solomon.
0: Thank you for your call this morning on WURD. We're going to go to break on the other side. We're going to continue the show with your call. Samson, you're first. If you want to get in, it's 215-634-8065. I'm Solomon Jones. We'll be right back.

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0: 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I want to welcome you back to Wake Up With Word, and we'll see what happens going forward. We know what happened with the Eagles last night. They got beat down. It was bad, and hopefully that's a springboard for the rest of the season. I'm wearing my Sixers gear to get today, Faheem.
1: I understand. You got to do what you got to do to kind of get over that tragedy.
0: Absolutely.
1: That we saw last night.
0: Yeah, I know. I know you loved it. I know you loved it. And it was. I mean, it was awful. It was bad. But again, you know, hopefully that's a springboard. Hopefully you learn from that. You know, I'm watching safeties, man, that just look like they don't even belong in the field. Like, what are y'all doing? But, you know, it makes me think about Vic Fangio. Like, okay, what adjustments did you make? You know, and it just was a lot, man. I'm watching them almost get – they right there at the quarterback, and he just looked like he just threw the ball in the air, and the guy just caught it. You know what I mean? It was unreal. It really was. So, you know, it's one of those things, man, you learn. You know, you live and you learn. You have some losses in life, and prayerfully you learn from them. So, talking about that, also talking about Jasmine Guy, man. People online talking about Jasmine Guy looking old, and you know, it's been 39 years since Different World was on. Now they have the reboot. You see her in the reboot. She's 64. She was 25. When that thing was out in initially. She was 25 years old, man. She's 64 now. She's not going to look the same. She opted not to do the whole Hollywood plastic surgery, facelift, pulling your face back and looking surprised all the time. Like, she like, nah, I ain't doing that. I'm going to allow myself to age naturally. You know who else did that? Jamie Lee Curtis.
1: Yeah. Yeah, she sure did.
0: Jamie Lee Curtis allowed herself to just age. And, you know, it's okay.
1: Yeah.
0: There's nothing wrong with that.
1: Yeah,
0: you know,
1: ageism is definitely a thing in today's society. I think the different sexes get it in different ways. Like for women, in most circumstances, it's about their physical appearance, how they get judged by aging. For men, it's usually like our mental ability, our physicality. Mm-hmm. You know, like we say it all the time in sports. You know, as soon as a guy is like a little bit slower, like, oh, he's old. You know, guy's like 30 years old. Like, he's old. Get him off the team.
0: Yeah.
1: You know, or you know. Politics, perfect example. Like, you go back looking at Joe Biden.
0: Yeah.
1: That was pretty much the whole criticism. Yeah. This whole time, Sleepy Joe and all that type of stuff. Like, so it's definitely a thing that we start criticizing folks as they get older.
0: Yeah. Yeah. Absolutely. So I want to hear from you. Give me a call. 215-634-8065 is the number you can call to get in on the conversation. Let's go to Samson from West Philly. Go ahead, Samson.
2: Hey, good morning, y'all.
0: Good morning.
2: I have a question, a hypothetical about the Eagles. I don't know the answer.
0: Okay.
2: How many players did they face yesterday who were Eagles before? I think
0: two.
2: It was at least one.
0: There were two. T.J. Edwards, the linebacker who got the interception, and DeAndre Swift, the running back.
2: Mm-hmm. So I think that, you know, there's where they need to rethink. You know, age. Now, you know, it's a blessing to age. Like you said, it's fortunate. The thing is, people need to realize, you know, being young, literally all of us who are still here did it. Being young is not a talent. Shut up and hope that you live a long life. You know, and with Trump, like they say, every accusation is an admission.
0: That's what it feels like.
2: The things he does, the things he does, he just throws it out there. You do it. You know what I mean? I mean, you know, it's really sick, you know? And, you know, that was what I had.
0: All right, Samson. Well, thank you so much. I appreciate your call this morning on WURD Radio. You know, I think the other thing, I talk a lot about social media because I've seen people's behavior change. I've seen values change. I've seen society change with the advent of social media. And social media has really made us more superficial in terms of how we judge things. We judge things by how they look. And it's not that we haven't always been that way, because we have. But I think social media makes it even more so, right? Yeah. Where you looking at the image rather than looking at what's underneath it, because you never get to see what's underneath it. All you get to see is an image.
1: Right.
0: You know what I mean?
1: And I think, you know, Samson kind of hit it on the head. Like, when you look at the younger generation, they get in a mindset where it's almost like you think you're going to be that age for the rest of your life. Like,
0: right.
1: You're going to get older, too.
0: Yeah.
1: Let me tell you, those years, they come quick.
0: Yeah, they do.
1: It seems like I was 27 just yesterday. It's going to happen fast. So, don't you know, you see the weirdest comments online. Like, when you look at some of these, like, social media videos. Like, yeah. I saw one guy, he was, like, at a day party, just enjoying himself at a day party.
0: Yeah.
1: And, like, a few of the comments were like, 35 years old and still at a party is crazy. I'm like, how old do you think 35 is? Like, what do you think happens to you at 35? You're just not supposed to want to have fun anymore? I'm like, that's not that old. Somebody was recording video. They were at the Usher and Chris Brown concert.
0: Yeah.
1: And they're like, you're 30 whatever years old listening to Chris Brown? Well, Chris Brown is 37.
0: Yeah.
1: Like like you're picking on somebody in their 30s for being there when the artist is that age.
0: But I think the other thing that social media does is it exposes people's ignorance.
1: Yeah.
0: And it exposes people's lack of education. Right? Because you writing stuff and you can't spell. I'm reading this like, yo.
1: Yeah.
0: You do realize that there's two versions of the word there.
1: Right.
0: There's there, which is a contraction. They are. And then there's there, which is possessive. Right. Mm-hmm. It belongs to those people. And so it's like, y'all can't spell. You can't put together a coherent thought. You think that 35 is somehow ancient.
1: Right.
0: Like, you really, like, are exposing your own stuff. You know? I'm, like, looking at it like, yo, please get off social media. Go read a book immediately.
1: As long as my legs and my ears work, I'm going to be at parties.
0: Yeah.
1: You know, maybe not the club.
0: Right.
1: But, like, I'm going to be at, like, social functions. I enjoy having a good time. Like, mm-hmm. There's no age limit to fun.
0: No, not at all. Yeah. And it's funny because we didn't have the line dance instructor this year. She had something she had to do at Hope for Philly. But normally we have a line dance instructor. Yeah. And she, you know, she's an elder.
1: Right.
0: And she instructed everybody, all right, this is how you do these dances. You know what I'm saying?
1: Right.
0: It's like, you know, value people, man, for their experience. Value people for their wisdom. Value people for their age. Value people for what they've done for your community, man. Don't suddenly feel like you got to denigrate people because they're, what have you done for your community?
1: Right.
0: You know what I'm saying? You know, who have you raised? You know, who have you supported? Who have you fed? You know what I'm saying? Because they done fed generations.
1: Right.
0: You know what I'm saying? What have you done to equal them? Okay, well, have some respect then.
1: I mean, you know, in my opinion, somebody that's 60 has more of a reason to be out partying on the weekend.
0: I know that's
1: than
0: right.
1: Somebody that's like 19, 20.
0: Yeah.
1: To your point, you ain't done. What you partying for?
0: Right. You better get in there and get them
1: right,
0: books.
1: Right. What you accomplished? Somebody that's 60, they done lived through all this mess.
0: Yeah, man.
1: They better be out there partying.
0: That's right. That's right. I mean, it's deep stuff. So, yeah, man, I'm Team Jasmine Guy all the way. You know what I mean? Leave her alone. Allow her to be who she is. And celebrate her for who she is, man, and for what she's done, man, and what she achieved when she was just 25 years old. Now she's 64, and she's able to come back to that. Like, it was so good that she's able to come back to it at 64 and make some money from it. I ain't mad at her. Not at all. Keep doing you. I want to thank everybody for tuning in on today's show. I want to thank all of our guests, including council member Nina Ahmed. Want to also thank Stephen Sattell, founder and executive director of Philadelphia Legacies. Also want to thank the twin sister docs, Dr. Delana Wardlaw and Dr. Elena McDonald. Also want to thank Senator Sharif Streak, who joined us on today's show. I want to thank all of our callers and listeners. We could not do it without you. And now, for producer Fahim Gorey and everyone here at WURD Radio, I am your host, Solomon Jones, saying stay tuned for the Midday Break Room and tune in tomorrow at 7 for more. Wake up with Word. Peace.

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1: with Tiffany Bacon.
2: And a very good morning to you. Welcome to today's edition of the Midday Break Room. I'm Tiffany Bacon. Thank you so much for joining us on this fantastic Tuesday. We have a little bit of sunshine today. I know it's been so gloomy for the past couple of days, but the sun is peeking its head from behind the clouds, and we are going to enjoy all of it. So come on in, meet us by the water cooler, and let's talk. Let's talk today about culture, about current events, and of course, about community. So before we get things on a roll, I got to say a big hello to super producer Niall. Hey, Niall, good morning.
3: Hey, good morning, Tiff. Good morning. How are you feeling today?
2: You know, breathing on schedule, doing the work.
3: I know that's right. I love that. Understandable.
2: Oh, man. And so much work to do. So we want people to come on in because we have a jam-packed show for you today. As I mentioned, if you're new to this program, we are heavy on culture, current events, and on community. So we're going to get things started with the clip of the day. Niall will take us to that clip in just a matter of moments. Also, we will be speaking with a few lovely folks about a series called Sounds Like America, and there's an upcoming performance happening at Rowan University. We'll find out what that's all about in a matter of minutes. Also coming up in the program in the 11 o'clock hour, we will speak with the executive director of Action Wellness. We're going to talk about their 40th anniversary and a special event that is happening on October 3rd, which is coming up at the end of this week. We will speak with a former Pennsylvania legislature about what is happening behind the scenes when lawmakers try to get something done. We're going to try and find out more information on that. We'll go back into time to find out what happened on this date throughout history. Some interesting things to note, I promise. And we have the Midday Mix coming your way at 12 noon. It's your opportunity to relax, relate, release. Like Debbie Allen said on A Different World, we will have that opportunity coming up at 12 noon. And we will wrap the show up with the senior manager of museum events at the Please Touch Museum. They have some great things coming up. Plus, of course, we have time for conversations with you. So all that and a whole lot more coming up on today's edition of the Midday Break Room. So, Niall, I'm going to throw the ball in your court because you always find something interesting of note to get us started in conversation. So what is the clip for today?
3: Yeah, so the clip for today is going to be a comical clip.
2: Okay, yay, levity.
3: Yeah, we all love comedy. We all got to laugh sometimes, right? So this comical skit, it's of a social media influencer by the name of Chase Brown, and he makes a very funny skit about revoking one's black card because they don't like hot sauce. And it just brings me to a deeper conversation of like, and you know, just a question for the word audience of like, what's like one thing that, you know, may that like you don't like or that you don't like to do that may quote unquote get your quote unquote black card revoked. So
2: okay.
3: I thought it was a very comical skit to start off the day, to start off the show, so we can roll the clip and we can talk about it afterwards.
2: All right, let's just
4: here you go, bro.
5: I don't eat that.
6: You don't eat what?
5: I don't eat hot sauce. I don't like it. And that doesn't make me any less black.
6: Yeah. He did it to himself. That's your man, huh?
4: I'ma stick beside him.
7: I'm feeling nice today. Maybe it was just that sauce. What about Louisiana?
5: Nah.
7: Texas Pete?
5: Absolutely not.
7: Frank's?
5: No.
7: But you date Mello, so definitely Cholula's, right?
5: Cholula's is trash.
7: Already got it. Cholula's is trash. How dare you?
6: Is he even black?
8: I don't think so.
2: First and foremost, I recognize that one sis in the gray, I've seen her, or I've seen them, I'm not sure how she identifies, but I've seen them in several videos that are crazy funny, where they're telling dad-like jokes to one another, and it's super-duper funny. Interesting that you would pick this clip today. Like, what was the inspiration for the yay levity?
3: Right.
2: Yay starting the day off with just trying to laugh about something, because man, as we get deeper in, fewer things to laugh about. How into ever, what made you choose this today?
3: Yeah, so a few different reasons. So number one, I definitely do like finding clips that are very comical just to open up the show. I mean, it's a lot of crazy things that are going on in this world. It's a lot of things that you know, pop up in you know, the news and the media every single week. So just to have a moment just to laugh and just to, you know, have a moment of just fun during the chaos, I think is very important. But also, I really wanted to spark the question of, like, you know, what's one thing that, you know, you don't like that, you know, other people may say, oh, well, like, how you gonna be black and not like X, Y, and Z? So I'll go first. Me personally, I don't like grits, respectfully. I'm sorry. I don't care who prepared them. I don't care what you put in them. I don't care about none of that. Respectfully, I'm not eating grits. So that's just me personally.
2: Respectfully, you know what I mean? I will hard pass
3: on
2: that.
3: But see, the thing is, like, I feel like everybody has that stitch. I mean, it could be grits. It could be, you know, whatever else. It's like, yeah, you know, I'm not doing that. But that's just me personally. So I kind of wanted to ask the word listener, and you as well, if there was like one stitch that, like, you may feel like, I'm not really a big fan of that. And in the black community, it would be like, oh, what you mean you don't like this? What you mean you don't like doing X, Y, and Z? So yeah, I thought it would be a pretty cool water cooler question.
2: Okay, well, thank you for the water cooler question. I think I know the moment that I told my family I was no longer eating any kind of pig feet or chitlins or hog maws, any of that.
3: Right.
2: They started calling me bougie.
3: Wow. No.
2: But I was like, no, I'm good. I don't want a foot on my plate ever again.
3: Understandably so.
2: Ever again.
3: I've like never had

0: And meant it. I did that with the liver too. I don't know if that's just necessarily a black community thing, but she put liver and onions on my plate, and I was like,
1: No,
0: ma'am.
1: That's a no for me, dog.
0: No, ma'am. That's a no for me. I said, ma'am. I was respectful, but it was an absolute hard no.
1: Right. I feel you.
0: And feel even you. Now.
1: Mm-hmm. Yeah, I mean, like, going to the grocery store, I don't think liver or some of my men, like, I need to get me some nice liver, you know what I'm saying? I'm going to season that jar up all nice.
0: Any organ meat, right. I'm good. Yeah. No thanks.
1: You know, I'll stick to my salmon, my chicken breast, you know what I'm saying? I'm not indulging in any of that, but I mean, you know, to each his own. I know people like what they like. You know, so okay. Yeah.
0: Eat that over there. I'm good. No, I won't fix it for you. No, it will not be on the plate for any holiday in my home. At
1: me
0: all.
1: Too. And then also like one like other thing, I don't like cranberry sauce either. Like during Thanksgiving.
0: No matter how it's made.
1: I don't care how it's made. I don't care what can. I don't care what brand. I'm not going to eat it. And like the thing is, like for me, I'm like really not a picky eater. But there's just certain things that I just won't eat. Cranberry sauce is one of them. Olives is another one.
0: Ooh. Okay.
1: Avocado. I don't like avocado. Yeah. So any guacamole, all that. Yeah. I'm sorry. I can't eat that. You killing me, Tess.
0: Sorry. I love all of that. I love the guac. I love the olives. Mm. Absolutely. You can have it on the organ meats, but I love all of that. Oh my God.
1: So like, what are other foods like not necessarily like black community related, but just like food in general, like what's like other foods that it's just like a no for you, no matter who prepares it, no matter where you bought it from, no matter what the brand is. It's like I'm not going to eat this joint.
0: Shepherd's pie.
1: Interesting.
0: Nasty.
1: I don't think I've ever had that before.
0: Absolutely okay. Not. I don't care where it came from. It could come from London.
1: Mm.
0: Absolutely not.
1: Understandable. I feel you.
0: No. Yeah. No. I don't like it. I don't like I can't remember right now. It's one thing that my mom likes to those like Vienna sausages.
1: Mm, really? Okay.
0: Yes. Oh my God.
1: You like nah. Not for me.
0: Absolutely
1: okay.
0: Not. Like nothing like that. I already said pig's feet, but I remember going to school one day. There was a man on the corner of Cecil B. Moore Avenue, where it meets Ridge Avenue and 23rd. Mm-hmm. He was on the corner eating pickled pig's feet for breakfast.
1: For breakfast?
0: And I had the bougie. Oh, no. And, you know, I felt bad about looking at him like that, but I was just like, you could not put a cold pork foot in a jar and give it to me to eat, ever.
1: I feel you. I don't care what seasoning.
0: Kim said, fix your face. I will not, ma'am. My face will stay broke for that. Oh, God.
1: Yeah.
0: No.
1: I can't blame you, though. I can't see me eating, like, any kind of pig's feet either, so it's, yeah.
0: Pickled?
1: Pickled pig's feet. That's a whole nother category. That's different.
0: I'm half out the bag on sauerkraut.
1: Everybody has their own thing. I understand.
0: I don't think so.
1: I came from a place of pain. You're like, no.
0: I can't. Starting the day off with a little levity, trying to ease our way into the conversations of the day. Why not meet us at the water cooler? 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Thank you for the clip of the day, Niall. Some folks are chatting it up already. So we're going to let them chat. We're going to read some of that, but we're going to go to break. When we come back,

0: We're going to be talking about a series called Sounds Like America. I think you're going to want to stick around to find out what that's all about. That is coming up right after this.
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0: And welcome back. This is the Midday Break Room here on WURD. Welcome. Thank you for meeting us by the water cooler today. If you are new to the program, we focus on and feature conversations around community, around current events, and around culture. So this conversation is centered on culture. I want to introduce you to a few guests who are here to talk about an upcoming performance at Rowan University called Sounds Like America. This musical performance will feature and focus on spotlighting African American artists and stories, the roots and routes of American music, and the crossroads where traditions come together. Joining me right now is Debbie Shapiro, who creates and develops audiences for the Marie Rader series at Rowan University in Glassboro, New Jersey, and Laura Downs, who's an American pianist who was recently honored as Classical Woman of the Year by NPR's Performance Today. Ladies, welcome to the program.
1: Good morning. How are you?
0: All right. Good morning. Good morning. Thank you again for being here. So please, I would love to start with you, Debbie, as you were developing series like this. Talk about what was the impetus, what was the reason why you decided, or your group decided, to do Sounds Like America.
2: So I curate the Marie Rader series at Rowan University, which is in Glassboro, New Jersey, just about 25 miles outside of Philadelphia. And the series' mission is to bring inspiring and exceptional artists from throughout the country and the globe to Glassboro, not just to perform in our 800-seat concert hall, but also to uplift the communities that we serve. And so I work to bring these artists into classrooms, into rehearsal studios, so that Rowan students can benefit from those artists being in this space. And we go off campus as well whenever possible. We like to visit public schools, senior centers, Boys and Girls Clubs, etc., so that there really is as much impact as possible. And to bring that work to this year in particular, the 26-27 Marie Rader series is called Life and Liberty. That is obviously a reference to the Declaration of Independence. And I saw the nation's 250th anniversary celebration as an opportunity, and one not just to program a season of patriotic music and stars and stripes, but to focus specifically on extraordinary Black artists and stories. As a curator, I'm always thinking about the question, what does it mean to be sampling, to be bringing a sampling of arts and culture programming to a community year after year? What is our responsibility as a university to share with the surrounding general public? What do we choose to make accessible to them? And so when I think about a reflection on America, artistically speaking, I think about folk, I think about jazz, I think about hip hop. And that led me to finding programs for a full season of storytelling around that theme. And I have to turn it over to Lara in just a minute. Lara's work is so inspiring to me. She's brought her music and followed her curiosity about America and trying to meet with as many individual Americans as possible to build a really massive conversation. And so her program, Sounds Like America, is what is coming up next. And I'd love to ask Lara to talk a little bit about that more specifically.
1: Yes, thank you. Sorry, I hope you're not hearing the doorbell that's going crazy in my
0: head.
1: There you are. So my career has really been built on uncovering a lot of stories in American music. I'm a classical pianist. That was my training, which meant that the first 20 so years of my life were spent entirely focusing on music that was written many, many hundreds of years ago on different continents by people who looked nothing like me. And I really needed to address that both for my own sort of existence and reality as an artist, and also just to, in order to have the impact and the engagement that I wanted to have with my listeners. So I've done a lot of research and just a lot of finding and a lot of sharing of music, for example, by Black American composers, which was kind of a more or less hidden world, you know, 20 years ago. And we've made tremendous strides, and it's meant so much to me and I think to my community. And as Debbie said, the last 2 years have been really devoted to a deep dive into American music, American stories, American life. As we approach the 250th anniversary, I really wanted to create a deeper level of engagement and conversation mm-hmm. with my listeners across the country. I mean, this is my job. I'm on the road all the time. But if I'm not vigilant, that can turn into showing up on a concert stage and then, you know, going back to the airport. And so I'm always, as Debbie said, trying to harness my time in communities to actually like be present and be in working with multi-generational audiences in all sorts of places, not just in that concert hall. These last 2 years really, really allowed me to expand that mission and to travel the country asking a simple question, just really, you know, what does it mean to be an American today? How are we engaging with that original American promise of life, liberty, and the pursuit of happiness? And then collecting all of those responses and feeding them into this project called the Declaration Project. And now this new venture, which is called Sounds Like America, because just conversations about how music and history can inform our present reality and most importantly, inspire our vision for the future.
0: Okay, thank you so much for sharing that. And I'm very curious about, you know, some of the answers that you've received mm-hmm. during these conversations. Mm-hmm. What do they sound like?
1: Well, you know, I think that one of the big mistakes that we make is that we're always talking about this American moment. I mean, I literally hear that phrase dozens of times every day. And it's true, though, of course, we are living in a moment. And it's also true that it is a moment. And I think that these travels and these conversations gave me perspective on the personal level about having perspective, right? Because if you talk to very young people, then this moment doesn't mean anything except the part that they have to get through in order to like grow up and, you know, take over the world. Mm-hmm. And when I talk to our elders, I realize that they have been through cycles of history and they see this moment as one of many. So it's given me, I think, the energy and the commitment to remember that history is long and it's not linear, and that wherever we are right now, it's actually up to us to make whatever changes we can make in whatever, you know, our little area of influence, so that we can be part of history moving forward. There's been a lot of consistency. I think it's shown me the untruth behind the story that we are really, you know, fed about the division. Of course, there is division in this country on one level. On the other hand, I felt that there was this real consistency of just hope and commitment to community and to having purpose and to being useful and again part of this ongoing American experiment, which is far from complete.
0: Interesting. Thank you for sharing that. And you said something earlier about the younger people. That restate what you said again, because I was trying to hold on to it because I wanted to ask a little bit more mm-hmm. about it, just from your perspective in interacting with younger people. And when you say younger people, are you talking high school, middle school, college?
1: Any elementary through, okay. Yes, all of the above. I think that what I was trying to say is that for them, this moment doesn't mean what it means to us, right? I think that we're, you know, as adults, we're kind of mired in like the immediacy of it. And I think that as for young people, they're seeing this time as the time that they need to pass through in order to get to their fullness and of participation in their world.
0: And, you know, when you said that, what immediately struck me was I'm wondering if it's just that group of young people or if it's generational. So, for example, mm-hmm. There are more than a few young people who were aware, very, very aware of what this moment means and what moments in the past have meant and are kind of keyed in to wanting to be on the forefront of mm-hmm. change. And it's not just, oh, this is what I need to get through to get to the next stage in my life. They're really kind of locked in. Have you had any interaction with younger people, college and younger, who are very in tune with what's going on and how they are absorbing and viewing the music in a with what's happening in the backdrop and fusing the two concepts.
1: Yeah, yeah. And I'm sorry, I didn't mean to say that they are ignoring or oblivious of what's going on. What I'm saying is that what I see their perspective as, like, we need to be here when y'all get out of the way and let us, you know, have our time. So I think there's a lot of energy, there's a lot of awareness, and there's this eagerness to be, you know, to be part of the future, of creating the future. Yeah.
0: Love it. And so for you, Debbie, when you are putting together programs like this, what is the response that you have seen, and how have the conversations been for you?
2: We're just getting started now with Lara specifically. So I'm really eager to see bringing her into a particular variety of classrooms and students studying different subjects. I'm very eager to see what kind of response we get, though I'm anticipating that it will be positive and productive. Overall, with artists that I bring in for the Marie Rader series, of course, there's the experience of attending a show in a concert hall, right? And sitting in the dark, and then you go home, and hopefully you had a good time and you felt that the performance was, you know, very good and moved you. I think what's special and where the feedback comes in from our audiences is when they have that chance to interact further with any particular artist that I'm presenting. And that means a lot of generosity from the artists, right? Do they stay after the performance to have a dialogue from the stage, a Q&A with the audience? And that will be kind of the finale of Lara's concert, Sounds Like America, after she's visited classrooms, after she's led a public concert conversation from the stage. There will be a Q&A with the audience. And that really changes, I think, the experience of anybody who attends. By the time they're leaving, they're resonating more deeply about what it is that happened because they were activated in that dialogue. We have artists who lead community workshops, for example. You know, in the past I brought a family circus program, and then after the show you could go around the corner to a studio if you were a child in the audience and learn how to juggle, right? So that hands-on opportunity to be what you saw on the stage is, I think, where the response that's really positive and really activating comes from. And so I do anticipate more of that with Lara here in October, and then with all of the other artists that we're bringing in this year.
0: All right. Fantastic. I'm curious, Lara, you are working with Grammy Award winner Rihanna Giddens on this project. Talk about what that process has been like.
1: Yeah, Rihanna and I are old friends, and we really connected many years ago, I think, through the solitude of the work that we were doing at that time, my excavation into Black classical composers and her work in retelling the history of folk music in America through a Black lens. It really was a labor of love and something that, you know, just a personal investment and something that encountered a lot of closed doors along the way. And so we sort of found each other and have been very, very close musically and personally on our respective paths, and those paths intertwine all the time. So it's always a tremendous privilege and pleasure for us to work together. And in this program, Sounds Like America, we are really tracing, you know, the history of American music, and you can't do that in isolation. All of these forms of music connect and intermingle and inform each other from the very beginning. So that's really what this story is. And some of the first music that's born on this soil is music created out of slavery, and those old work songs and spirituals feed into every other tradition. And there's, I think, the really beautiful thing about American music is that it creates a connection between our journeys and stories that is sometimes hard to process in through other lenses. Mm-hmm. So that's our shared space, and it's a really beautiful one.
0: Awesome. Thank you for sharing that. Before I let you go, you talk about the African-American composers. Who are some of those people? And when they come to see the series, is there any information that you share with the audience so if the person or the people want to do more research, they can?
1: Absolutely. But I hope that this is going to be a voyage of discovery for many of our audience members. You know, the last time I was in Philly was last year playing with the Philadelphia Orchestra, the piano concerto of Florence Price, who was a pioneering, transformative American composer who moved north to Chicago as part of the Great Migration. And she was just incredibly prolific and had this unique and extraordinary American voice. And it's been, you know, as I say, I've been doing this work for many years, and to see this renaissance and resurgence and growth in awareness about this music has been one of the great joys of my lifetime. So Florence Price will be on this program. Margaret Bonds, another composer of that era, going back earlier to figures like H.T. Burley, who was actually a Pennsylvanian. And, you know, this whole cohort who took the music, again, of the 19th century, brought it into the 20th, tweaked it, put it into new spaces, and really informed the American sound.
0: Awesome. All right. So please let us know when and where we can get more information, and repeat for those who are just tuning in the dates of the performance.
2: Excellent. So Sounds Like America with Lara Downes and Rhiannon Giddens will be taking place on Friday, October 30th in Flieger Concert Hall at Rhone University in Glassboro, New Jersey. 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
0: Awesome. Thank you both so much, Lara Downes and Debbie Shapiro, Sounds Like America, over at Rhone University. Thank you so much for joining us today on the Midday Break Room.
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0: Right. Take care. Hey, y'all, do not touch that dial. We're going to take a break, and we'll be right back with more of the Midday Break Room right after this.
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0: And And welcome back. This is the Midday Break Room here on WURD. I'm Tiffany Bacon. Thank you so much for joining us and for meeting us at the water cooler this morning. We want to say thank you as always. Man, we have our regulars, we have our supporters, and we love y'all. Thank you so incredibly much for standing by word for all these years. We are encouraging you to continue to stand by us right now. We are grateful for those who are new to the station, who've just discovered Word. Thank you for coming by. 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Why not consider that today? Going to bring super producer Niall back into the conversation. As I mentioned before, if you're new to the Midday Break Room, we talk about culture, we talk about community, and we talk about current events. And we engage with our listeners-viewers. Now, Kasaru Sarah, Bebe, what you talk about? Niall, he says, Niall, you could tell Tiffany watched the Eagles game last night because she could barely keep her eyes open. How and where, Sway? My eyes are wide open. I'm not even sleepy today. And no, I didn't watch the game. Why? Because I was asleep. I went home and passed out and woke up to the carnage that was the mollywhopping, apparently, that we took last night. What happened, Niall? Because I saw none of it. I saw the very beginning, and then I saw the back of my eyes.
14: Yeah, it was just was a bad game from all aspects. And like the first half, the Bears scored a touchdown. I think they were up 10-0, and the Eagles were driving down the field, and it looked like we were going to get a touchdown, and Jalen Hurts was running the ball, ran out of bounds, and a member from the Chicago Bears literally looked like knocked the life out of him. Jalen was on the ground for at least about like maybe 1 to 3 seconds. Then he popped back up. Now, mind you, we were roughly on, I want to say, like, in like on like the 5-yard line. Mm-hmm. And the refs made Jalen Hurts come out of the game because they thought maybe he had a concussion. I mean, he did get pretty hard. So they thought he maybe had a concussion. So he had to go to the sidelines, get checked out. Then the backup quarterback for the Eagles, Andy Dalton, comes in, throws an interception, turns the ball over, and really, like, I think that was the turning point of that game because the Eagles had all the momentum. They were driving down the field. Jalen Hurts was completing his passes. Everything was going really, really well. Then he gets hurt. Well, not hurt, but hit really bad. Has to come out of the game for about 3 to 4 plays. Backup quarterback Andy Dalton comes in, throws an interception, and really ever since that moment, it didn't really seem like the Eagles could get back on track. The you know, defense kept allowing the Chicago Bears to do pretty much whatever they were doing. Their third string quarterback, who's a 38-year-old man by the name of Case Keenum, was playing, and seemed like he was slicing and dicing the Eagles defense all night. They were pretty much having their way with the Philadelphia Eagles, and I think that moment when Jalen Hurts got knocked out of the game for a couple of plays, that was the turning point, and we never could seem to get back on track. The Eagles actually played a very good first half. They were running the ball really well. Mm-hmm. At halftime, it was only, I believe, like 10-7. Very winnable game, very close game. But the second half came in, it was a completely different story. Offense couldn't get anything going. Defense couldn't stop a parked car. It was just, really
0: that is terrible
14: to watch.
0: You can't stop a parked car. That's terrible.
14: It was very horrible to watch. Now, I mean, we all know the Eagles weren't going to go 17-0. We all know this, but being that the Chicago Bears were on their third string quarterback, and you know, we let their third string quarterback have their way with us, it's very inexcusable. It was a very winnable game for us, but we were just really undisciplined on offense and on defense, and Yeah, I mean, you can't win them all, but this was one of the games that we really did want to win. But, you know, it's cool. You know, you can't win them all, so hopefully we can bounce back next week. And we just got to make some, you know, adjustments, make some changes, clean up the messy stuff. And hopefully we can get back in the win column come next week. So, yeah.
0: Yeah, I missed all of that. I woke up to that score like, we got mollywopped. What in the world? How did that even happen?
14: Mm-hmm. And it's like very rare that we've gotten like blown out by like 20 or more points. Like normally the games that we do lose are very close games. So it was just, and plus it was a whole lot of penalties. It was a lot of big plays that we made that got called back, because whether it was a holding penalty or whatever, we turned the ball over 3 times. Anytime you turn the ball over, it's very hard to win when you're giving the ball to the other team. So yeah, like just a very gift. Bad game. Exactly. Just a very bad game in all aspects, offense and defense. So we just got to flush this one and, you know, just hopefully that we can come back next week and play a much better brand of football. So, yeah, very bad game. But, you know, we can move on. We can forget about it. We're focused on next week. So, yeah.
0: And scene. So moving to brighter sports news in Philly. Okay, the photos are out. LeBron in his jersey. I saw Solomon on his way out today. He is in his Sixers gear today. And that reminds me, I'm going to need to make some Sixers gear because the prices be pricing.
14: Mm-hmm.
0: The prices be pricey.
14: Yes, they are. Yes, absolutely.
0: I'm going to make some gear. How about that? I'm going to have some gear. I'm just going to make it my darn self. That was all over social media, all over traditional terrestrial media yesterday. The Sixers media day. Lots of good shots coming out there. Lots of excitement. But you know what? We still love the Eagles. We still supporting the Eagles. But geez, that was not what I was expecting to wake up to this morning.
14: You and me both. It was definitely frustrating to watch. So yeah, you're not alone. Yeah.
0: Oh.
14: Mm-hmm.
0: My God. Let me pull this up here. Lena says, good morning. Oh, my God. The way I just laughed out loud with Niles and the stopped a parked car. That's what I'm saying. You got a big LOL out of me on that. Didn't watch the game, but my son was like, this is sad. And the way Jalen was hit, baby, that was horrible. Yeah, I'm sorry to hear that. You know, Jalen got to be okay. Jalen's got to be okay.
14: Absolutely. 100%. Can't win without him. So, yeah.
0: Jeez.
14: like when the show's over, I will like show you the play. He got hit really hard. I was like really concerned. I mean, he ended up being fine. He passed the concussion protocol, so he's all good. But that literally was the turning point of the game. And I think that if Jalen didn't take that hit, and if we would have went on that drive and scored, even if we would have just gotten a field goal, I think that would have given us a better chance at winning. I mean, when you're the away team and you're playing in somebody else's backyard and you make a costly mistake like that, throwing an interception on like the 5-yard line, that really shifts the momentum tremendously.
0: Yeah.
14: So, yeah, you can't make mistakes like that at all.
0: Grief. All right. Well, we're going to put that one to bed. And I know there's a whole lot of trash talk that's happening right about now. So we just got to muddle through. It's going to be all right. Either way, I need y'all to stay right there. Meet us back at the water cooler, because when we come back, we will speak with the executive director of Action Wellness. Evelyn Torres will be joining us right after this.
15: This is Freedom Journeys, celebrating the lives of 250 phenomenal Philadelphians. This is the story of James Imes.
16: Hi, my name is James Imes, and I'm here to tell you about being a playwright and a theater maker. I started writing little plays for church because my grandmother was in charge of the Christmas pageant every year, and that's actually how I started writing plays. And then I went to college in Atlanta and studied theater there. I went to Morehouse College, and then I came to Temple University to study acting, and that's what brought me to Philadelphia. I came here in 2003, and I still have a home in Philadelphia, but I celebrate celebrate that part about Philadelphia that people talk about where they're like, I don't, it kind of made me more, you know, sort of earthy and clear. You know, it's made me an artist that's not afraid to sort of go, I don't know about that. You know, when I was growing up, I wanted to be a preacher and I never got the like call you're supposed to get. Well, the Black church is continues to be very important to me. It's like the first sort of theatrical space I was ever in. You know, I get to learn a lot of stuff. It's the first time I had to memorize something was in church and I had to recite it in front of people. It was a training ground in a lot of ways for me to become a performer and a storyteller. Well, the play is called Fat Ham, and Fat Ham is my attempt at adapting William Shakespeare's Hamlet, which is a tragedy. But it's a tragedy about a family that's sort of stuck in cycles of violence. They keep doing the same stuff over and over again. And that's a thing that, as a writer, I'm curious about, like how families can break free from that. I keep writing it. What I really love about the play is that people really do connect to it. When I talk to people after, they go, I know that person, or that's my aunt, or that was me, or I was in the military and I was trying to be as entertaining but as truthful as possible with those characters. And I'm proud that people have seen themselves reflected in it. Now, I don't think that's all that theater can do, but I think it's a lot of what theater can do. And I wrote this play kind of just because I love Shakespeare, but I wanted to bring that story a little closer to my life, to feel like something that felt good to me and that I could step into without much trouble. And that's how it happened. And then it won the Pulitzer, which was just, that's a life-changing thing. Like, you, no one ever says your name first anymore. I have a much deeper sense of responsibility of giving back, because I really do think if you're given opportunity, if you're given access, if you're given privilege, you must, as a person of a marginalized community, whatever that is, you must use that in some way to pour back into the communities for which you're responsible and you're connected.
15: You've been listening to the story of James Imes on Freedom Journeys, celebrating the lives of 250 phenomenal Philadelphians. This vignette is brought to you by the Philadelphia Funder Collaborative for the semi-quincentennial.
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3: And welcome back. This is the Midday Break Room here on WURD. I am Tiffany Bacon. Thank you so much for joining me on this fantastic Tuesday. Meet me over here at the water cooler. We are talking about culture, community, and current events. Right now, this segment is all about community. It is my pleasure to welcome my next guest to the program, who is the Executive Director of Action Wellness, an organization committed to providing life-sustaining services to persons with HIV or at high risk of acquiring HIV and their families. Joining us right now is Mary Evelyn Torres. Hello, how are you?
4: Hello, thank you for having me, Tiffany. I'm very good, thank you.
3: Yes, glad to hear it. Awesome. We're glad to have you here. Thank you so much for joining us. Full transparency, for about 20 plus years, I did a lot of work in the HIV, STI, and pregnancy prevention world. And I know firsthand that the CDC cut a lot of funding, cut a lot of programs, especially the programs I was working with were targeted towards African-American teens, specifically teen girls, and there were programs that were declassified or defunded. And I know that this work is very, very hard. Yes. So I'm going to start kind of at the beginning for you and Action Wellness. You know, what encouraged you to work in this field?
4: So I started very early. So I actually started in 1996 before that. And I started here as a social work intern at Action Wellness. And so for me, it's been coming back home, coming back as the executive director. And I started at a time, as you probably remember, Tiffany, it was people were dying. People were being ignored, especially by institutions in this country, which is happening again, let us be clear, right? And so really, I felt I wanted to do something. And so what I did is I came back, I got my social work degree, and I came back to Action Wellness to be a case manager. And at that time, when I was doing the work, we were really helping people to transition, really helping them on our journey to death, because that's where we were at back then, before the medications, the advances in the medications happened. So I stuck to the work. Even after the first time I left Action Wellness, I worked for the Division of HIV Health for many, many years, more years than I want to say. But this has been my lifelong journey, working for and on behalf of people with HIV, because I lost many friends and families. And I continue to do the work and be inspired by the people I serve.
3: Yeah,
4: because they are resilient folks, and they keep on keeping on. And so that's what keeps me in the work. And of course, the people I work with, right? It takes a village, that old saying. So it's just not about me, but my staff and the volunteers here at Action Wellness and the other community-based HIV organizations that make that work happen every day.
3: Yeah, absolutely. And it is a shame that you're not hearing as much about HIV prevention as we did just 10 years ago. You know, it was everywhere 10 years ago, and it seems to be almost anywhere now. Talk about the way that you and the organization have had to pivot with that knowledge, knowing that it's not like HIV is going away. It's not like there are no new cases. You know, how have you had to pivot?
4: That's right. So I think, you know, and so we've been very successful in the treatment of HIV, right? You couldn't have seen these advances when we started and we did the work. And so what we know now is that people with HIV who get into medical care, who take their medications, can live long, healthy, normal lives. And also, if they become what's called virally suppressed, that means low virus in their bloodstreams, that means that they can't pass on virus to others. For people who are negative in HIV prevention, we have medication called PrEP, which you can either take a pill a day, or now you can even do a 6-month injectable that will prevent people from getting HIV. right? Mm-hmm. So I think, you know, those medical advances have led people to think we're finished, but we're not. Because we're working towards ending the epidemic, but people still continue to be infected, right? Continue to get the virus, and people who are living with HIV still need our help. And primarily what we know about HIV almost from the beginning, it disproportionately in Philadelphia and throughout the country impacts marginalized communities. Mm-hmm. It impacts Black and brown folks, right? African-American and Latinx folks. It impacts the LGBTQ plus community and others. And so we need to make sure that those communities that have been disproportionately impacted and still continue to be, right?
3: Yeah.
4: And then you talk about poverty. Poverty is a big factor as well. Over 50% of our clients at Action Wellness are Medicaid eligible. Mm-hmm. Meaning, you know, I call poor folks, people have different, you know, different names, but poverty is a factor. And it's not only a factor with HIV, it's a factor for many chronic diseases. Mm-hmm. So what we know is while we've come a long way, we've got a long way to go, because we need to look at stuff like housing instability, food insecurity, even stuff as simple as getting to the doctors. We have great medical systems in Philadelphia. We're banging it out, right? We've got Jefferson, Temple, U of P. We've got great. But what we need is to make sure that we are looking at those structural inequities that impact more, you know, marginalized communities, to make sure that we are addressing those, that we can get people into the care they need, they deserve, and so they're going to live good lives.
3: I love that. Yes, absolutely. All of the things that you said. One of the things that really concerned me when I was actively working in the field, I still support the field. I'm just not actively working in it right now. Is how 40 years after people knew what HIV was, there's still a lot of misinformation. There's still a lot of people who do not know that AIDS and HIV are two different things. The terms, the acronyms are used interchangeably, and that is incorrect. And also the modes of transmission. There's still a lot of myths about how people acquire the virus. Can you please share just some brief education right now before we get into, because you guys have a great event coming up that we want to talk about. But just brief education on that for anybody

0: You know, we ask people to educate themselves, and also, again, in terms of prevention, there's PrEP. It's sexually transmitted. You can. It sounds silly, but people still believe you can hug people, you can be with people, and again, do not make assumptions about who has HIV and who doesn't. Right? But that people with HIV, again, have a chronic disease, and it's a chronic manageable disease now. And so people who are sexually active, I tell you, go see your doctor, talk to them about PrEP. For people who have just been diagnosed, there is hope. Please do not give hope. We've come a long way. Like I said, we've come a long way, baby. And you can live a long, healthy life. But we got to get you into medical care. We got to get you on those medications. And again, even that, you're talking about one pill a day. You're talking about injectables for people with HIV once every 2 months. And that field keeps continuing to grow in terms of those advancements. So you know, prepare, educate yourselves, take that PrEP. But if you have HIV, also see that doctor, and there's hope. Mm-hmm. There's hope these days for people with HIV. Always.
1: Yeah, that's important. That's important to emphasize that there is hope for sure. Yes. Now, Action Wellness is celebrating its 40th anniversary.
0: 40th, yeah.
1: Oh, my goodness.
0: Pump that up. 40 years of service. Correct. That is correct.
1: Yes, 40 years. That's awesome. Let's talk about, for those that are unaware, let's talk about all the types of programs that Action Wellness provides to the community and how people can access the program.
0: Sure. So, Action Wellness started in 1996. It was founded by a group of very dedicated volunteers. Again, as we talked before, at a time when people weren't stepping up, right? Especially institutions, government institutions weren't stepping up. They were ignoring, they were stigmatizing. And so community came to take care of community. And so that's how Action Wellness started. And so now 40 years into the gig, right? Our first year we served over 100 people. Now we serve approximately 2,000 clients and their families a year. And so we have a myriad of services, again, primarily for people with HIV, but also we serve people at risk. And we have what's called medical case management program that really helps our clients to navigate these complex systems of care, because they're tough. If you've ever tried to, you know, navigate those systems. We also do perinatal support for pregnant women and their children. We work with incarcerated individuals at the Philadelphia Department of Prisons. In and once they come out into community, and those are for both with people with HIV and those are also opioid users. Mm. So those are the two communities we serve there, and we have housing support again because we understand that we're not going to end HIV as we know it unless we look at those and try to mitigate. We're not going to solve society's problems, right? That's a conversation for another day. But we at least try to mitigate by having some housing support and giving housing assistance to our clients, as well as benefits assistance, as well as emergency funding for rent, food insecurity, and really to try to mitigate those. And just to end is we have a core group of volunteers. We were started by volunteers, and we still continue to have a very expansive group. Over 200 volunteers that work here at Action Wellness volunteer their time. And we have what's called the Buddy Program, started early in the days. And it's really really having our volunteers that are thoroughly trained work with our clients who are medical case management services. And they provide practical and kind of emotional support because still people with HIV can be isolated. So they'll help someone go to the doctor. They'll make it take them to a movie or two. And just one thing, and then I'll stop jabbering on. Okay. We do have immediate seating, which is very special to us. And that what happens is we get tickets donated to us, theater tickets. We just had tickets to Mamma Mia, to libraries, to a host of events, a host of venues, and that we make available to our clients.
1: I love that. I love that. And where can people go to find out more information?
0: Sure. You want to go to actionwellness.org or you can give us a call at 215-981-0088. And you can ask us about our services and we will provide you information. And if you meet eligibility criteria, we will certainly help.

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0: You can't beat it, Tiffany.
1: Absolutely not. Now, I know on October 3rd, at the end of this week, Action Wellness has a very special event that you are planning. Please share with the audience what that is and what folks can expect.
0: Sure. So this is our Black Tie Day Bingo event. It is one of our signature fundraisers. So we do a series of gay bingo events, monthly events, but this is kind of like our gay bingo event on steroids, right? So this is where you come, you get dressed up, you're fabulous, you feel fabulous, you are fabulous. And so what is, it's a night of, we start with a silent auction, cocktails, we have dinner and dancing, and we have performances by our bingo verifying divas who bring the energy, and we play bingo, and we have our two hostesses, Stella Dora, that is the persona of Tim Johnson, who are the event planner here, and Goldie John, J-A-W-N, and she is a longtime BVD, so they will be hosting, and so it'll be starting 6:30. It's at the Lowe's Hotel here in Philadelphia. We are also it's kind of three fabulous things coming together for that night. We're celebrating 40 years of Action Wellness. We're also doing the inaugural Carlotta Tendon Award after our longtime hostess, who's been hosting gay bingo since the beginning. She's 30 years, so she finally retired in June, so we've named an award after her. And then we're honoring Dr. Dimitri Deskalakis, who is a public health warrior. He will be the first recipient of this award, and he is currently the medical director of Callen Lord Health Center, New York City. He's also had leadership positions at the CDC and the New York Department of Health and Mental Hygiene. And I mean, he's a passionate advocate. He understands, like we do, that public health, right, is effective public health is based on science, trust, accessibility to those services by the people we serve, and putting the people we serve at the center of what we do. Mm-hmm. So we're very happy because I think he's, you know, the legacy of that award is to Carlotta Tendon, longtime hostess. Again, gay bingo started at a time, just like Action Wellness was, when many people were being lost. It is a space and still a space for remembrance and joy, and advocacy and education. And so Carlotta entertained us, but she never let us forget that we were there for people to serve and to really help people with HIV. And I just say, I'll just step gay bingo. We took it over about 2 years ago, but throughout its history, it's raised close to $5 million for services for people with HIV. So it's been pretty amazing. Yeah.
1: Wow. And this is all happening on October 3rd. Where can people go to find more information on that event?
0: That's right. So again, I'll go to www.actionwellness.org. Right on our landing page, you will see that, and it will give you an opportunity to buy tickets. It'll tell you more about the event. We have a signature cocktail, for instance, that's going to be free of charge to folks that go there, and it really is fun. I mean, and you can win some money. We're playing some bingo. We're giving away some money, folks, so come join us. You're going to have fun.
1: I love it. He said, go win some money.
0: Yeah, where's the money? We got some money for you.
1: Sounds amazing. Mary Evelyn Torres, Executive Director of Action Wellness, thank you so much for joining us today on the Midday Break Room.
0: Thank you, Tiffany. And just one last word. Listen, I was listening to you. I'm an Eagles fan. Don't give up hope.
1: I know. We're not giving up hope.
0: No, let's not go crazy now. Let's not give up hope. But thank you very much for having me. It's been a pleasure.
1: No problem. Thank you for joining us. All right. Take care. Hey, y'all, don't touch that dial. We will be right back after this.
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0: Welcome back. This is the Midday Break Room here on WURD. I'm Tiffany Bacon. Thank you so much for meeting me at the water cooler today as we cover a variety of things, including culture, community, and current events. 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We would greatly appreciate it. And I greatly appreciate the opportunity to introduce you to my next guest, who is a former Pennsylvania legislator. He spent nearly three decades in the Pennsylvania House and Senate. During his career, he worked on issues that directly affected families, from Pennsylvania's Children's Health Insurance Program, CHIP, and the prescription assistance for older residents to a variety of other issues, including domestic violence and disability independence. I am welcoming to the program right now former PA legislator Alan Kukovich. Hello.
3: Hi, Tiffany.
0: And welcome.
3: Yes, thanks for having me on your show.
0: All right, no problem. Thank you so much for joining us. You have a new book. The book is called The Work Is Never Done. Please tell us what inspired you to share this story, to share this bit of information about your work.
3: Well, there are probably two things, and the idea for it started a long time ago whenever I realized when I first got to the legislature, was young guy, lots of great ideas, and I could solve these problems and move on. It's not the way it works. Things are always changing. One session of the legislature could pass a positive law that helped people. 2 years later, it could be under attack again. And so I realized that it was going to be the people that followed me that would make more of a difference. The best thing I could do was lay the groundwork. So the book is a call to action for younger people to get involved and show them that they have more power than I actually think they do.
0: All right. Very good. In the way you have laid out the book, talk about how you decided to choose which experiences to include in the book, because I'm sure you have many more than you had pages to, than you had space in the book to fill. How did you choose which experiences to use?
3: Well, I tried to pick the ones that conveyed my message as strongly as possible. Where it shows that the people's voices changed the way the legislature thought about issues, the way culture was. So that took some time to figure out how to do that. But I was concerned early on whenever I would speak at colleges and things. There were a lot of bright young people who were engaged in issues, but they didn't understand the relevance the government had, especially state government, to their needs. What I learned was democracy works best when elected officials listen to people in the communities with their problems and use government to act upon it.
0: Okay. I'm curious, since you have had such a long career, how you are viewing what's happening right now, and is there anything comparable to what you experienced when you were in government?
3: Well, that's partially one of your questions about why I write the book now. I think it's needed now. A lot of good people being forced out of public life. Public service is important. This is not a manual to teach people how to be a candidate. I've had some staff people who have never run for office, but they made amazing changes to help people out in their careers. as being part of an administration, just being an assistant to a legislator and doing a lot of the real work. So that was all tied up into that.
0: Yeah. A lot of people feel powerless right now and are faced with a lot of questions as the midterms approach in just a matter of weeks. What do you say to those people who are really struggling with what is going on and what to do when it's time to cast their vote?
3: Well, we do have power, and people don't realize that, and especially now, they seem rather powerless because of what's happening at the federal level. But becoming directly involved can make a difference. And we have to encourage people to do that. One of the things I try to do in the book is give concrete examples, especially like to those students I told you about who are concerned but don't know what government can do for them. We have examples in the book of how an issue came to light, where the ideas came from, which usually don't come from state capitals. They come from people in their communities. That's what I mean about legislative officials listening to their constituents and taking action upon it. Mm-hmm. So that's all part of it.
0: Yeah. As you're watching now, I know you're encouraging people to read the book, but your personal feelings about how things are unfolding right now, how are you feeling about what you're seeing?
3: Well, it is discouraging. I've always had this fear that underneath the surface there's an element of this country that is anti-democratic, anti-civil rights, a lot of things like that. I don't think I ever realized how strong it was until recently with this latest federal administration. A lot of political people are playing those hatreds and fears that make our country bad, and that's what's been strengthened. That, alongside with the fact that one of my big problems, which I try to address somewhat in the book, is the undue influence of money in politics. And that's something that's got to be, can only be, you know, problem. Democracy's got lots of problems. That's a given. The way you solve them is with more democracy, which means to me more people getting involved, more people using their voice. It's discouraging to think of what's happening now. But I'm hopeful that enough people are starting to stand up, take a stand that's going to make a difference.
0: Yeah, and we know that civic engagement doesn't just begin and end at the ballot box. Talk about other ways that you encourage, like the students that you've mentioned so far in our conversation, other ways that you encourage that to continue and to fight the feeling of hopelessness that may befall some.
3: Well, I would like people to do a little self-searching about what is important to them, what isn't being done, or what's something that's happening that's having a bad effect on them, their families, their communities. Or if there are certain issues, a lot of young people are concerned about environmental issues, appropriately so. And what actions can they take? Are there things they can do to start locally? Because you don't have to make a big splash in the national scene. It's almost impossible to do. But by learning as much as you can about the issue, about speaking out about it, beginning to just talk to family and friends, because people don't realize how much power they have, how much power their voice has, until they start to use it.
0: Okay. Thank you for sharing that. I know you probably cover a lot of this in the book, and we don't want to give away too many spoilers. We do want people to pick it up for themselves and read it. But I'm curious about how you changed as a man during your time in office, or during your time serving the people. Who were you when you started, and who are you now?
3: I think when I liked the way I was when I started. I was young and full of fire, but I was naive. And I call myself now sort of a pragmatic idealist. I mean, it's great in a place like a body of a legislature to have ideals, but when they clash against the real world, it can be discouraging. got to try to rise above that. And you do that by reaching out to people, explaining your situation. It's like those people who aren't in office. They need to know what they're talking about. You know, if a legislator is visited by a constituent, that constituent has done his or her homework, can have a real influence. And so it starts with finding out what you really passionately care about, because that's where you're going to devote your best part of your time. And then you've got to do the homework around that, and you've got to figure out a way for you yourself. Do you want to affect the local community? Do you want to affect the local government? Do you want to try to change state laws? It takes a little bit of homework, too. Find out who your allies are in government, who's going to be against it and for what reasons. That you can be more effective if you understand all the background to that.
0: Great stuff. Thank you so much for sharing. Where can people pick up your book, The Work Is Never Done?
3: Work Is Never Done is right now is selling on Amazon. It was a few weeks ago when it was first published. It was the number one selling book in this area of government. Example, nonfiction about government, the way it works. So Amazon is still the best place to get it, but various bookstores will be opening up with the book soon.
0: All right. Sounds good. And before I let you go, what's the one thing you would like the Word listener and Word viewer to know, not only about your book, but a career in government?
3: Well, it seemed at the time that it was a lot of work. Gave up a lot of your private time. You gave up, you didn't meet with your friends as much. And you have to question yourself, was it worth it? In retrospect, as I look back, it certainly was. As a matter of fact, I was fortunate to have that opportunity. It made me feel better about the things I believed in, where we had positive change. It's terrific. There's nothing better than that. That feeling never lasts too long because, like I said, the work is never done. You have to move on. I don't think I ever passed a bill, whether it was to help unemployed steel workers or whether it was to give children health insurance, where I was satisfied with it. And I'm hoping that we'll be able to restore that. Thanks to the federal government, Pennsylvania started slipping behind again with children coverage because of cuts in Medicaid. When I started, an inordinate amount of people, especially in the Philadelphia and Pittsburgh areas, were without health care. We turned that around. My goal was to make sure every child in Pennsylvania at least had health care. We got very close to that, and now we're sliding back. Another example of why it is never done. If I had given up after passing the bill that created the Children's Health Insurance Program, we would be probably not as well off as when it first passed. So that work has got to continue.
0: All right. Former PA legislator Alan Kukovich, thank you so much for joining us. His latest book is available now. It's called The Work Is Never Done. Thank you so much for joining us today on the Midday Break Room. All right. Nice to meet you as well. Take care. All right, y'all. Do not touch that dial. More of the Midday Break Room coming your way right after this. Want to be heard on Word?
1: I just wanted to tell you that I really appreciate your program.
0: Well, thank you much. We appreciate your call.
2: Call 215-634-8065. That, of course, the number you can call to get in on the conversation.
0: Thanks, Solomon. And if you're calling outside of Philadelphia, dial 1-866-361-0900. First-time caller? Great. We'd love to hear from you. 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
0: I always love this track by Luther. Well, I love everything by Luther, for real. But this one just is nice and smooth for your Tuesday. Welcome back. It is the Midday Break Room here on WURD. I am Tiffany Bacon here with Super Producer Niall. Thank you so much for joining us, meeting us at the water cooler. Appreciate your comments. Going to read a few of them, actually, because it is time for us to go back into time. But I want to read some comments. In the meantime, let's see, I want to go back, but not too far back. I know Kim made, hey Kim, always love your interactions with us on the show. I appreciate you. Kim said, I missed it also. So Jalen never returned after the hit or the concussion scare. Okay, yeah, so we're jumping back to our Eagles conversation because I did miss the game, but I ain't missed that score. Yikes. So, yeah, did he come back to the rest of the game?
11: He did. He, like, okay. So when he got knocked out, he only missed four plays, and then he came back in right after. But in those four plays that he missed, our backup quarterback, Andy Dalton, threw an interception, which could have been a touchdown, but, you know, he turned the ball over, and that shifted the momentum of the entire game.
0: Yeah. All right. Well, thank you for that. Also, Kim goes on to say, when I was speaking with Evelyn Torres, Mary Evelyn Torres, Kim says, Evelyn has been on the front lines fighting the good fight for decades. May God continue to bless and keep her in perfect peace. Thank you for your work. Amen to that. Also, Malcolm is checking in. Hey, Malcolm, you said great segment when I was talking to the former PA legislator. Also, Kim goes on to say the title of the former legislator's book speaks to me. The work is never done. Still active in his elder years. Admirable. Thank you for giving Mr. Kukovich the space to tell his story. Absolutely. That is what we are here for. So, we're also here to give you some good moments of history. So it is time for us to go back into time to talk about what happened on this date throughout history. Today is September 29th, and on this date in 1967, Gladys Knight and the Pips are the first to release the Norman Whitfield song, I Heard It Through the Grapevine. Now, you and I had this conversation a while ago because I said that This version was released first. Yes, Norman Whitfield wrote it. But here's what's interesting. And I found this out watching a documentary about Motown. Smokey Robinson and Berry Gordy were talking about this particular record. And they said that Marvin Gaye recorded it first. Mm-hmm. But Gladys Knight and the Pips released it first.
11: Mm. Interesting.
0: Then I think it was redone. Then Marvin's was released later. I think it was the same year, later that year.
11: Yeah, I remember us having that conversation, and that was like my first time, you know, hearing about it. I thought that was strictly just Marvin Gaye's song, but like you said, he wasn't the first to, even though like he was the first to record it, but you know, Gladys Knight and the Pips were the first to release it. So I always found that very interesting. But yeah, nice little fun fact.
0: Absolutely, and I love both of those songs. Norman Whitfield was like the producer's producer, songwriter's songwriter, composer's composer. He co-wrote many Motown hits, including Ain't Too Proud to Beg, just mentioned Heard It Through the Grapevine, War, Ball of Confusion, Off of the Temps, Papa Was a Rolling Stone. I love the creators. Oh, I can't think of a creator's name, but I watch him on Instagram, and he's like acting like he's the Temps, and they get ready to sing, and it's that long intro,
11: and he gets like, hold up, wait,
0: then, hold up,
11: wait, can you use the hold up? He's like, yep. It was the hold up,
0: right?
11: Give it a minute.
0: And that was like from the mini series about the Temps, like that right. That audio. But seeing him replay it is like super crazy funny. But yeah, loving that. Also on this date, I lost the years. What happened? Also on this date, 1977, James Brown's band. And said peace, see you later. They were in Florida, and the band walked out on James. They were angry over what they considered inadequate pay. And if I remember correctly, that scene played out in the movie.
11: And Get On Up, right?
0: And Get On Up with Chadwick Boseman. May he rest in eternal peace. I think I remember that scene in the movie.
11: Yeah, I remember they, you know, portraying him as like a very strict band leader. Everything had to be very on point, very specific. And yeah, like his band members in the movie were, you know, really pissed off because they felt as though they deserved higher pay, and you know, they worked, you know, really long hours, long rehearsals, things of that nature. So but yeah, I thought it was really cool to see that fact, because like I immediately thought to the movie, I'm like, oh, so this is what they were talking about. So
0: very well done movie, I must say. Chadwick did an amazing job. Shout out to our very own Jill Scott, who played one of his wives in that. It was on this date in 1988, Stacey Allison became the first American woman to reach the summit of Mount Everest. Now, granted, climbing mountains is a feat for only a small few people. I can't even imagine why.
11: A lot of people have died trying to climb. I mean, there's still dead bodies on Mount Everest to this
0: That's
11: day.
0: That's what they said.
11: It's hard to recover because it's too dangerous to go up there with the weather, little oxygen, like the terrain is crazy. Like, it's just...
0: Yeah.
11: Yeah.
0: 29,000 feet above sea level is serious.
11: Right, very much so. Like, that's like the height that a lot of planes fly, you know, when you're on a flight. So and just like the amount of like just the physical toll that takes on your body, because that's going to take you multiple days, I would think, to you know, get up there. You gotta have, you're hauling all this equipment on your back. You gotta have oxygen mat. It's just, it's a lot. But I mean,
0: God bless them.
11: Right.
0: Wouldn't be me. Because then, once you get up, how you get down? It's worth it. I'm like thinking the coming down?
11: Right.
0: No, ma'am.
11: Exactly.
0: I'm good. So, Stacey Allison, on this date, first American woman to make that climb and get to the top. Not make that climb, but get to the top. On this date, 1992, Magic Johnson announces his return to basketball. But then that was short-lived. So he announced his retirement because he revealed that he was HIV positive, going back to the HIV conversation that we had with Mary Evelyn Torres. And just keep in mind, 30 plus years ago, almost 40 years ago, the conversation around HIV was very, very different. The knowledge about it was very, very different. And the way you were treated was different. You know, the medications that we have now were not available then. So this was a big deal for him to say, I'm HIV positive. Now I'm going to go back and play. But then there was so much hoopla about him returning to the game. Mm. It was like, yeah, never mind.
11: Yeah, I know that was a very hot topic during that time. Like you said, like the way we view the HIV virus now is definitely different than it was in like the early 90s with the different technological advancements that we have had nowadays. So, but yeah, I know that was like a very huge story. And also like there was a lot of misconceptions about HIV as well. It's like, oh, you can't play any sport or be physically active if you have like, you know, HIV. So even though he didn't end up actually returning to play, but just his announcement saying that, yeah, I'm going to plan to, you know, play basketball. I could only imagine how, you know, major that was, and that, you know, was eye opening for a whole lot of people. So
0: yeah,
11: I can understand that.
0: So even talking about people who were HIV positive on TV was such a big deal. So connecting us to our brief conversation yesterday about A Different World, the reboot now out on Netflix. I saw somebody in the chat said that they did watch it last night. I really, really enjoyed it. And one of the things that the original show did was they had an episode featuring Whoopi Goldberg and Tisha Campbell about HIV. You gotta watch. Have you ever seen that episode?
11: I have not, no.
0: It's on Netflix. The original series is on Netflix. Look for that episode. I don't remember what season. I'll find that out for you. I'm sure I can look it up. But it's very, very good. And it highlights just how people responded and reacted to someone who said that they had the virus, especially in the early 90s, just to really frame, because you weren't even here yet, like to really frame your mind around how people reacted. There was an episode on New York Undercover, which was around like, I think this was 95 or 96 that this episode that I was looking at came out. And it was a similar thing. There was a young lady who revealed to the lady cop, excuse me, that she was HIV positive. And I guess she got shot. She was dying. And like, she wouldn't even touch her at all. Like, wouldn't even touch her. So, yeah, there's a lot to learn and understand about, you know, even how we view and interact with people who reveal that they are HIV positive. Even now, there's still some people, even now, oh my gosh, when I was still doing workshops, there are still some people even now who say, oh, I'm not eating after nobody that's HIV positive.
11: Wow.
0: Which is like, you're more likely to get herpes. In fact, you can get herpes. You're not getting HIV.
11: And that really just speaks to like the miseducation and a lot of misconceptions about the disease. So, yeah, people just, you know, we just really got to do our homework and just stay educated on these things.
0: Yeah, you're not going to get HIV. Listen, Linda, that is our Back in the Day segment, talking about a couple of things that happened on this date throughout history. I think we need a relax for late release moment, since we were talking about A Different World. Debbie Allen's character was like, relax for late release, relax for late release. That is what we're about to do. We're going to play you some music so you can do just that. Let your mind take a breather, but definitely get into the groove. Don't turn away. If you're new to the show, don't turn away from Facebook. Keep Facebook on, because when we come back, we'll have more visual content for you, more conversations. 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All right. 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
12: Latrista Webb. We're talking to young people about getting civically engaged, right? And young people being impacted by the justice system at sometimes too young of an age. If you talk to people who are inside, people who are incarcerated, they don't need a lot of civic education. They get it. They're trying to figure out how they can vote even from inside. How do we try to close that gap or connect those dots between folks who have unfortunately had some tough experiences being incarcerated and they got some knowledge? How do we close the gap with the young people who maybe just don't understand how these things line up and connect for their own experiences?
13: First, I want to say, and I'm sorry, this is very off topic, but just give me a little bit of grace. I want to thank your listeners who came out and supported the Elevation Project at our fundraiser. Mm-hmm. So anyone who believes no one's listening to Word, you don't know what you're talking about, because they listen, they come out in numbers, and they, I'm going to go as far to say, they might have a little clique or a little Evening Words gang, and they come out in support of Dr. Peterson, and we'll come out and tell you Dr. Peterson's very busy, but you know, we're here. So I appreciate the listeners who came out. So I just want to say thank you to that.
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4: Yeah.
0: Today we're celebrating all-star music collabs. This one from 1973. It's The Sound of Philadelphia, featuring Lou Rawls, The OJs, Hal Melvin and the Blue Notes, Billy Paul, Dee Dee Sharp, The Intruders, Archie Bell and the Drells, and The 3 Degrees.
5: I was in New York City a few months ago, and the garbage and the trash men were on strike. I'm talking about the maintenance people for the city. What they were trying to do was they were trying to get a little more money, you know, get a little raise in pay. But at that particular time, the city...

0: celebrating all-star music collabs on the Midday Mix. This one from 1988, Self Destruction, featuring the Stop the Violence movement, KRS-One, D-Nice, Miss Melody, Stetsasonic, Kool Moe Dee, MC Light, Dougie Fresh, Just Ice, Heavy D, and Public Enemy.
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Word Radio's Midday Mix celebrating all stars in music. This is called You Will Know. Black Men United, they are Tevin Campbell, El DeBarge, Gerald LaVert, Tony, Boyz II Men, I'll Be Sure, Lenny Kravitz, R. Kelly, Aaron Hall, Brian McKnight, Silk, Keith Sweat, Stokely, H-Town, Christopher Williams, Portrait, Damien Hall, Little Joe, Intro, After 7, Usher, Savoy, Joe, and D'Angelo from 1994. When I was

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4: Be sure to tune in Mondays and Fridays for the most current traffic and weather reports brought to you in part by Jefferson.
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0: And welcome back. It is the Midday Break Room here on WURD. Thank you so much for joining us today. And thanks for checking out today's Midday Mix. It was a mellow, neo-soul-esque groove. I see you, Kim, in the chat talking about we knocked it out the park with the Jill Scott Live. I love that album, her live album, Words and Experience, I think is the name of it. I think it was recorded in Philadelphia and in D.C., if I'm not mistaken. But yeah, giving you something mellow and smooth to help you relax, relate, and release. Well, it is my pleasure to welcome my next guest to the program here to talk about the Please Touch Museum. She is the Senior Manager of Museum Events. Joining us right now is Christina. Hey, how are you?
1: I'm good. How are you?
0: Breathing on schedule. thank you for being here. And listen, the Please Touch Museum is almost 50 years old. Oh my goodness. Yes. It's been around for a minute. Let's talk about the importance of this museum in all of its iterations in the past five decades.
1: Yes. So this year we are celebrating the Please Touch Museum's 50th birthday on October the 2nd. The Please Touch Museum began 50 years ago from Portia Spur's vision of the children learn best through play, through touching, through exploring, and just doing things with their hands. This initiative is Philadelphia's beloved cultural institution with millions of people who visit the museum throughout the year. And it's a multi-generational opportunity for guests to have fun with their grandparents, parents, and littles.
0: I love that. And I know it has grown so much in 50 years because the African American Museum is also 50 this year. So 1976 was a big year for culture in Philadelphia, for sure. Talk about why the museum's existence is so important, especially in 2026.
1: In 2026, the Please Touch Museum provides a safe space for our community. It's the only direct children's institution in the city of Philadelphia. So we provide different experience for the children to be able to explore themselves, do cultural experience, do just accessibility. We have our access program that people are able to come for $2 or $5 throughout the year. And also just a place to be, just to have fun and not have to worry about anybody telling you, no, you cannot touch it. So it's a place of fun and just exploring different opportunities.
0: I love it. So since it is birthday time for the museum, what events do you have coming up to help celebrate?
1: So this weekend, October 3rd and the 4th, we are free to the public. However, tickets are sold out, but we are accepting... We are accepting walk-ups based upon capacity. We would like to thank the Philadelphia City's Fund 2026 Milestone Grant, supported by PICO, who supported us and to provide us opportunity to have free access for the entire weekend. Included in that, we have a plethora of activations. We have a museum-wide birthday sing-along in the morning and the afternoon. We have a big group collaboration birthday card that will be created. We have live performances from the Give and Take Jugglers, Music and Bubbles with Margaret, the Guachinangles, and then also Judy Tootie, the Magician. And also, we have a large donation from ShopRite Brown Stores. They're donating 2,500 cupcakes that will be given out throughout the weekend.
0: Ooh. So we
1: weekend.
0: Okay. And I'm just now logging onto the website and you have something called Paw Patrol Adventure Play that's coming soon. I know that's a big hit for the youngins. Talk about what folks can expect there.
1: Yes. And also, just to add, I forgot, the exhibits team have been working very hard on creating a life-size birthday cake that will be around the base of the torch, and the cake will be interactive, so children will be able to press the sparkles, the little sprinkles, and it will light up the candles around the torch at the base, and it will be up around the museum all month long. So come and play. But to talk about Paw Patrol, yes, Paw Patrol is opening next Wednesday, October the 7th. You can join Chase and his crew and just do a bunch of hands-on rescue missions throughout the exhibit, and it's here until January.
0: I love this. I absolutely love this. The exhibits, I'm looking at the website, and the exhibits, as you say, capture the imagination. You have programs like Play with a Purpose. Tell us a little bit more about that one.
1: We'll Play with Purpose?
0: Yeah.
1: Yes. So we have a program that basically caters to our littles all the way up into our kindergarten age. So it's a multi-age program that goes through our minis, tinies. I'm missing a group of kids, but in kinder play. But just from 18 months until pre-K age is a program. It's free access. And then October starts our new programming as well.
0: I love it. So tell me, ma'am, what is your favorite part of the museum?
1: My favorite part, I feel like it changes as I explore more because I'm always behind the scenes. But when I do the events, I get to activate each space differently. Mm-hmm. But I would have to say my favorite space is the Wonder Theater. The Wonder Theater is just got a new renovation within the past 2 years. And within the Wonder Theater, we're able to bring outside performers and community organizations to basically host different performances, dancing, singing, and we have drum lines, and we bring in different performers. And I feel like it's a space where children are able to see other kids they will grow up to be doing activities that they could possibly be when they grow up. Because when I was younger, I did a lot of dance and drama, and it's because I saw older people doing it as well. And now I'm older, I dance now, and so it's nice to kind of like build that connection to encourage our littles to do the same as well.
0: That is wonderful. Absolutely wonderful. And it is great to have an institution like that in Philadelphia. And since you're a part of a museum, you know, we are saddened to hear about the Academy of Natural Sciences, its official closing happened over the weekend. As someone who works with a museum, how are people feeling about that? And what is the resolve for the Please Touch Museum to not let that happen there?
1: It's a definite hit, a hard hit to the museum, because we love what we do every day. And it's sad to hear another institution, which we worked very closely with for the past couple of years, not exist anymore. And we all want our colleagues in the science room to just keep pushing and keep providing their programming. And what we're doing, I feel like every year we're trying to just elevate ourselves and to be very aware as to what the community needs from us and what type of resources we need to go after to continue to provide those resources. So it's continuous conversation. We continue to challenge each other to just try to be better than what we were the last year. And this is my fifth year in events, so now it's like we did that one time, so how are we trying to challenge ourselves to just go above and beyond and think out the box to ensure that we can continue to provide another 50 years of Please Touch Museum to our community?
0: Amen to that. As an events manager, talk about your process for coming up with great events for the young people, for the visitors.
1: I am a person that thinks a lot in my sleep. I used to be a teacher, now almost 5 years ago now. I was a teacher. I worked in the public school system and I worked in the private school system. And I listened to what the children want. And just listening to them, you get all the ideas you can possibly need. Like, for instance, I have a friend who has a young daughter, and she comes to our Countdown to New Year events. And she's like, this year, I'm not going to tell the theme right now, but she's like, this year you should do blah, blah, blah. And I said, okay. And I took that, and then we go to the team. And I'm like, well, I got this idea from a six-year-old. Let's take her idea and make a plan and just think about new ways of kind of tweaking what we did last year. We don't have to create anything new again. It's just about building and adding the experience so that when people come, they say, you know what? I need to come to this event again. We're also just making sure, like, if we're missing anything, I pay attention to the people during the day. So I'm like watching how parents interact with the children and how the children respond into the activations we bring, and see how we are able to enhance it so that next year when they come, it's like, okay, they're paying attention to the people that are coming into the museum.
0: I love that. I love that you say you listen to the children because they have ideas. They have thoughts.
1: Yes.
0: They have opinions. They do.
1: Yes.
0: I love that. Absolutely love that. So finally, before I let you go, remind people about the activities that are coming up, where they can go to get more information.
1: Yeah. So within this next month, we have our 50th birthday celebration, the 3rd and the 4th. Next Wednesday, we have Paw Patrol opening up on the 7th. We have our Indigenous People Day next the Monday, the 12th. We are open to the public, so please come and visit us. We have our Imagination Ball happening on Thursday, October 22nd, and we end the month off with our Halloween celebration on Saturday, October the 31st. In addition to our birthday celebration, we are asking the community to share your story. So go to Please Touch Museum. org/50 and add any type of story you want to tell us. We will highlight it on our website page. And if you want to visit a museum or just see what the museum is about, you can go to pleasetouchmuseum.org.
0: Absolutely love it. You guys are doing great work and you're providing an awesome space for our young people to explore and touch things.
1: Yes.
0: Which is important because, you know, when you're at grandmama's house or when you're in your own house, it's like, don't touch that.
1: Right.
0: Everything. Don't touch that.
1: Yes.
0: So thank you so much, Christina Hay, Senior Manager of Museum Events at the Please Touch Museum. Thank you again for joining us today on the Midday Break Room.
1: Thank you so much.
0: All right. No problem. Take care.
1: Right. Bye-bye.
0: All right, y'all. Listen, I'm pushing the museum thing. We already went through this thing with the Academy of Natural Sciences. If you haven't been to the Please Touch Museum, if you haven't taken one of your littles, niece, nephew, grandchild, I don't know, you work at a program somewhere where you're in charge of lots of children, get them over to the museum, especially since they're celebrating 50 years. This is amazing. So please go take the young people, take yourself, the young people, spend a day playing and touching things at the Please Touch Museum. All right. Do not touch that dial. We will be right back with more on the Midday Break Room after this.
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3: 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Convenient? Absolutely. But don't confuse convenient with correct. Google calls these AI overviews, and researchers have found that 1 in 10 AI search summaries can sometimes give inaccurate information or misrepresent the sources they're pulling from. So here's my rule. Once you get your answer, don't just stop at the summary. Look underneath it for the sources. Open the original website and make sure it actually says what the AI claims it says. Then check a second reliable source. For health information, that might be the CDC or your healthcare provider. For government information, go directly to the appropriate .gov website. Think of an AI summary as a starting point, not the final word. 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
1: 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It's the Midday Break Room here on WURD. I am Tiffany Bacon. Going to bring Super Producer Niall back into the conversation. Going to read some of your comments as we get ready to wrap up today's show. Kim said, y'all knocked another midday mix out of the proverbial park with Miss Jill Scott live in concert. Her voice is unmistakable. Absolutely. And then Cynthia went on to say, midday mix packed with favorite artists and songs. The version of He Loves Me is sheer fire. Yes, it's probably only the second time I've ever heard it. Fire. Yes, Miss Cynthia, it is one of my favorite versions of that song. That whole album, the Experience album, it's her live double album. I don't remember what year it came out, many moons ago. Like, all of her first album is live. So it was recorded in one of her first tours. So that Who Is Jill Scott is all live on that thing, and it is fantastic. So if you can get your hands on it, I encourage you to do so. So Niall, since we were just talking with the sister from the Please Touch Museum, talking about it is 50 years old, so is the African American Museum in Philadelphia 50 years old. A lot of things happened in 1976. You know, it's the semi-quincentennial. We've been celebrating the 250th anniversary of the country. Of course, back then it was the bicentennial, but there were lots of films, pretty well-known films, that were released in 1976. And in fact, it is the 50th anniversary of Rocky, which also came out in 76. So there's going to be a citywide celebration honoring the iconic film of the Philadelphia Visitor Center, and the Rocky Season Committee, didn't even know there was such a thing, announced Rocky Season, a citywide celebration marking 50 years since the original release of the Academy Award-winning film for Best Picture. The celebration has already begun, but it looks like it's going to be continuing for some time. There will be events and experiences through December 3rd. A lot of people have different feelings about the film and or its star right now, but I will say, if you talk about music that motivates you, I used to have certain songs from the various films on my little workout mixtape.
4: Oh, wow.
1: When I was in the gym, I need to get back, I know. When I was in the gym, that would be on my mixtape, especially when I was lifting weights or when I was jumping rope. Like, for whatever reason, I hate running. I would prefer to dance and do other cardio, but I do like to lift weights. That would be on my mixtape.
4: Interesting. Yeah.
1: That, iconic music.
4: Yeah, that like Rocky song. I remember when the Eagles first won the Super Bowl,
1: man,
4: in 2017.
1: Yeah.
4: That song was on like nonstop. It was on repeat.
1: Yeah.
4: Crazy. So yeah, I understand.
1: Yeah. If you're talking about a playlist of films to watch that are celebrating 50 years this year, and to talk about filmmaking from that time period, some of the top films that were released in that year, in addition to Rocky, All the President's Men, which was a really good film about the reporters who broke the Watergate story. That starred Robert Redford and Dustin Hoffman. Good film. Also, Taxi Driver. That was a disturbing film, and I never got through the whole thing. That was with Robert De Niro and Jodie Foster, a very young Jodie Foster. She was a preteen or a teen in that film. Also, a film that came out that year was Marathon Man, which for some reason, like, I don't know why I liked that film as a kid when it would come on TV, but I did. But I was always a fan of Dustin Hoffman. That was a really good film. Also came out 1976. The Omen. Now, you want to talk about disturbing. Have you ever seen The Omen?
4: I have not.
1: It's Halloween time, so, you know, all those horror films are going to be flooding your cable networks if you still have cable. This is the time they start showing Carrie. And you know what? I haven't seen The Omen on TV lately in the last couple of years. I haven't seen that. But that was one of those movies, if you think of a movie that disturbed you to the point where you're like, yeah, we don't have to go back. We don't have to watch it again. That's probably number two on my list of films that I saw when I was young. I had no business watching. And we don't have to go back because it was very disturbing. It's very disturbing. You might want to watch it just to understand.
4: Like, what's it about? Like, it's like, what's like the main plot of it?
1: It's a demon child. The child is a demon.
4: Oh, okay. Gotcha.
1: And the things that bad boy does, you like.
4: Got you. Okay, cool. May have to check it out.
1: He's a demon. Yeah. Also, another couple of movies that are turning 50 this year. Sparkle. The original Sparkle. Not the one that was remade with Whitney Houston, God rest her soul. I'm talking about the original. Philip Michael Thomas, Lynette McKee, Irene Cara, Dorian Harewood. That came out in 1976. One of my absolute favorite films from Irene Cara. That's turning 50 this year. So is Bingo Long, Traveling All-Stars, and Motor Kings. That's with Billy Dee Williams. I remember watching that as a little kid. They used to be on TV a lot. That's about baseball. It was great. He's looking like, I don't know none of what you're talking about right now. I don't know none of these. But you've heard of Sparkle, the original one, right?
4: I've heard of the original one. I did see the remake that had Jordan Sparks and Whitney Houston in it. I think that came out like 2013-ish.
1: Ish, yeah.
4: Somewhere around there, but well, I did see that movie.
1: Wait, did it come out after Whitney passed? I don't remember.
4: It came out, I think, right before she passed. Okay.
1: So that was like 2011, right? Did she pass in 2011?
4: That sounds about right, yeah. I remember being in high school, so yeah, that sounds around about then. Right, yeah.
1: Mm-hmm. Yeah, you gotta see the original, though. It's grittier. The original is grittier. It's like, ooh. Like, they changed the story for the remake. Because in the original, sister situation was... It ended differently.
4: Interesting.
1: Yeah.
4: Okay. I'm going to have to tune into that, John. Okay.
1: Yeah, you... Yeah, watch that. It's a good one.
4: All right, cool.
1: And last but not least, Car Wash turns 50 this year.
4: Wow. Seems like a lot of iconic films came out in 76. Wow.
1: Yeah.
4: That's what's up.
1: Even more than that, but those are the top ones that I would mention. And while the film itself wasn't, for me, amazing, it was fun, and it was the soundtrack for me. It was that Car Wash soundtrack that was amazing. Speaking of Norman Whitfield, the soundtrack was amazing for that. So that is what we have for the second edition of Back in the Day, since we're talking about things that are 50 this year. If you've never seen some of the films that I mentioned in honor of their 50th year in existence, I encourage you to check them out. I'm sure there is some streaming network that's streaming any and all of those. I do believe Sparkle is on Tubi. I think I saw Sparkle on Tubi recently. If it's still there, check it out. Sometimes it comes back around Black History Month. But if you can check that out, I'm sure you can find all the President's Men. You can always, I mean, they always run Rocky. So if you want to see that, that's, it's always on somewhere. And Bingo Long, that one I rarely see. You may have to Google search that and watch that on YouTube. But just mentioning some of the movies that are turning 50 this year. That's it for today's edition of the Midday Break Room. It was so much fun. Thank you, thank you, thank you for all those who listen to the program, who watch the program on Facebook or on our website. For those who were commenting in the chat, God bless you, Niall. Thank you for your comments. Much love going out to all of our guests today. It has definitely been a blast, very informative. I greatly appreciate their presence. And of course, I say thank you, Super Producer Niall. You know I can't do it without you.
4: Appreciate you, Tiff.
1: No problem. I appreciate you back. Y'all, I hope you have a peaceful, positive, and productive day. 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Al Sharpton is next. Bye-bye.

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3: 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Cavanaugh is the pastor, and certainly our gallant chapter leader, Dr. Marcia McCall, is in charge. And at 4 o'clock, they're doing the AI Affluency Workshop. Our community needs to know what AI is, how it works, to be where the whole world is dealing with AI and we don't even know how it works. I've challenged the AI companies to do what they are doing with teachers, and that is put the resources there to, so we could train our community. And we have our staff member Susan Hearn in town to give that at 4. Also at the Greater Abyssinia Baptist Church in Cleveland. So we'll be there all afternoon and evening. People are coming from around Ohio. I'm already here, so you can tell people that I am in town. I will be there for the sessions. Let me say that there's a lot going on. We see today that Special Counsel Jack Smith has been grilled by the U.S. Senate. And they're trying to act as though that he had some kind of vendetta against Donald Trump when he indicted him about the government documents in his home in Mar-a-Lago. And, of course, the Republicans are trying to ignore the fact that Trump had on tape asked the people in Georgia of voter authority that he needed 11,000 votes. That while we're seeing again the polls all over the country showing that the Republicans are in trouble in this midterm election, and the Democrats are ahead or tied in various places that they usually don't have a chance, usual red states. So it's going to be very interesting as we see these last 30 some odd days roll out. We also see that the president seems unhinged, just making all kind of reckless statements. He's meeting today with all the big AI company heads, technology heads, which is why I'm trying to hold them accountable. We need the information. We can't be on rotary phones and everybody understands AI but us. And I'm very much committed, as we will deal with in the 6 o'clock rally tonight, 6 p.m. at Greater Abyssinia in Cleveland. I'll be in Chicago Monday, in Tallahassee the end of the week. The national tour around voting rights and setting up voter brigades, keeping our commitment that we made at the big march in Washington on August 28th. We can't sit around spectating when our lives are at stake. And I believe that our people are going to be the margin of difference and hopefully of victory in the November elections, not for the Democrats, but for democracy and for all of us. So this is telling it all Tuesday, live from Cleveland. I want all of your calls and you that can't call to deal with sending me a message on our message board. And I'm looking at the message board now, and I see people are tuned in already. And I am ready for us to talk about it on the air, so you heard nationwide, every state and every region of the country. Barbara and Jean has wrote, good afternoon, Reverend Al, from Chicago, Illinois. And I see Bruce Turner saying, welcome to Ohio, Rev, and thank you, and I'm glad that I am being welcomed by you. James Thomas is saying, I'm on the message board with all of these. Says, good afternoon, Reverend Sharpton, and it's Tell It All Tuesday, and this Jack Smith hearing that Republicans are having is an absolute joke, and the Republicans aren't even laying a hand on Jack Smith. Yeah, I've watched some of it here at the hotel, and I agree with you, James. They've not only not laid a hand, I think they've discredited themselves, because they're not even asking questions relevant to what they said. Maurice Williams is saying, we can't watch the house burn down. We've got to put it out. I think you expressed my sentiments as well, Maurice, that there are those that are saying, let the house burn down. That's easy to say when you're not in the house. We're in the house. If the house burned down, we're going to burn too. And I think that it is important that we understand we have a stake in this. We've got to deal with this. And the way to deal with it is protecting our vote and protecting our interests and making sure that people understand that our community

going on in the country. The fact is that, yes, the Jack Smith testimony is one thing, but affordability. All the way, I traveled from Washington, D.C. here this morning, and people are stopping me in the airports saying, Red Mal, I can't afford the gas, I can't afford the petroleum. And I'm talking about white and black stopping me. People are not oblivious to the suffering that is going on in this country. And as I've said, it is not about Democrat or Republican. This is about what is good for you and your family and what is not good. I keep telling people, I'm not telling people to vote for the Democrats, to vote for democracy and vote for your interests as a way to protect it. And then you have all those cynics in our own community. Well, vote no matter. Well, if it doesn't matter, then why are tens of thousands of people being put off health care? It matters to them. And the way they got it is because we voted and put people in, like Obama and Biden, that gave it to us. If it doesn't matter, then why are you living in a house that's zoned residential area? So let's stop talking crazy and put on your big boy and big girl pants and skirts, and we must do what is in our interest. So I'm going to open up the phones, 1-877-532-5797, 1-877-532-5797, or you can go to the message board at nationalactionnetwork.net, and you hear the sirens. That's not the police coming to get me. That's the fire law in this hotel. But let's do what we got to do. Let me take a break. Maybe that'll quiet down, and I'm opening up the phone. Keeping it real. Keeping it real.

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1: It's Sybil Wilkes with what we need to know. British authorities released five men on bail after arresting them over a thwarted terror attack on United Kingdom airbase used by U.S. military. Counterterrorism police launched an early Saturday operation after receiving a tip regarding three suspicious vehicles approaching RAF Fairford in Western England. Prime Minister Andy Burnham confirmed counterterrorism units are leading the ongoing investigation, closely monitoring the movements of the suspects who face serious terrorism and explosives charges. In New York, prosecutors are officially reopening a criminal investigation involving a former Cornell University student who alleges she was drugged and sexually assaulted by seven fraternity members in 2024. The Tompkins County District Attorney plans to present the case to a grand jury after a civil lawsuit disclosed previously unexamined evidence, including a group chat where Chi Phi fraternity members allegedly organized the assault. Cornell University issued an official statement fully supporting the decision to reopen the criminal case. Along the West Coast, high surf and coastal flood advisories remain active across Southern California through Tuesday as massive ocean swells from offshore Hurricane Polo affect coastal areas. Emergency officials in Los Angeles, Orange, and Ventura counties warn of 4 to 7 feet breaking waves, prompting business owners in Long Beach to pile sandbags following earlier flood damage from Hurricane Marie. And in sports, yes, we know LeBron James will play his 24th NBA season with the Philadelphia 76ers, but he also revealed he initially considered joining the rival New York Knicks until, of course, New York won that NBA title in June. King James plans to split his time between his homes in Philadelphia and New York City as he pursues another championship. To subscribe to my free daily newsletter, please visit SybilWilkes.com. For all the news 24/7, go to News1.com. I'm Sybil Wilkes. Be

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0: keeping it real. I'm your host, Reverend Al Sharpton, live from Cleveland, Ohio. It is Tell It All Tuesday, and we are taking your calls at 1-877-532-5797, 1-877-532-5797, or you can go to the message board at nationalactionnetwork.net. I see somebody on the message board saying my staff should be fired for not making sure there was no fire alarm at the hotel when I started the show. I will take that under consideration, even though I don't think my staff had any forewarning any more than I did that they would be doing such a test during my broadcast. But let me go to the phones and on Tell It All Tuesday. Let me start in Chicago with the activist extraordinaire, the one and only Sister Pam. Sister Pam, you're keeping it real with Al Sharpton.
1: Thank you, Reverend Sharpton. I always appreciate your kind words.
0: Thank you.
1: And you know that we love you and appreciate
0: Hello.
1: You as well as the organization.
0: I know you're
1: I'm
0: Pam.
1: Here, Reverend Sharpton. Can you hear me? Hello? I'm here.
0: Hello?
1: I'm here, Reverend Sharpton. I hear you. Hello, Reverend Sharpton?
0: Yes, I hear you now.
1: Okay, thank you. Yes, Reverend Sharpton, can you hear me?
0: Yeah, I hear you
1: I'm
0: now.
1: Here,
0: you're going in and
1: okay.
0: out.
1: Okay, great. Thank you. I just said thank you for the kind words. I appreciate you, all that you do, and every civil rights organization here in Chicago, PUSH, under now the leadership of USEF, Rainbow PUSH, and just keeping up the fight. I must comment on this. Are we so mean-spirited that we want your staff fired for something that was probably beyond their control, Reverend Sharpton? I mean, I guess I don't understand what would fuel that kind of comment that your staff needs to be fired or someone on the staff. I guess I don't understand that. So I don't think they could control that. I don't know. But hopefully that wouldn't be worthy of them losing their job. So that I just wanted to get that out there. Reverend Sharpton, Tell It All Tuesday.
0: Yeah.
1: So I'm going to tell this. Reverend Sharpton, this is crunch time. And you may have disagreements with the Democratic Party, but what you know is that they're not behaving in a fascist manner like the Republican Party. And they're protecting everything that the adjudicated sexual abuser is doing. So now he's grifting tax dollars and running ads, just blatant in your face, saying to taxpayers, I will do whatever, whenever I want with your tax dollars. Just breaking the law out flat. So there is a difference between the two political parties. Now, let's get within the Democratic Party. And Reverend Sharp.
0: Well, let me ask you this, Pam, because
1: sure.
0: The first part I had missed, I don't know what was wrong with our equipment. You said something about some of the organizations. Repeat that, because I missed that.
1: Not a problem. I was just saying thank you to the organizations, such as NAN, such as Rainbow PUSH here under the leadership of USEF now. Thankful to all the churches and the civil rights organizations and their legal teams, the NAACP, the Southern Poverty Law Center, all of them who are fighting, trying to get justice and hold this adjudicated sexual abuser in the White House accountable. And I said, Reverend Sharpton, that the Democratic Party is one thing, but the Republican Party is behaving in a fascist manner, wanting to support a dictator for power. And it is up to the people to stop that with our vote and with our action. So I wanted to talk about strategy. Reverend Shelton, I realize that Schumer and Hakeem Leader Jeffries have issues with DSA and with progressive faction of the party. I understand that. But I'm asking Reverend Shelton, if we need those candidates to overtake the majority, then can we find some common ground and get them in office? And the reason I'm saying is
0: I think you raise a critical point. I said last night, I spoke in D.C. at the retirement celebration of Lee Sanders, who headed the American Federation of State and Municipal Employees Union, largest union in the country just about, and Biden and everybody was there. And I said in my speech that, first of all, we need to come with the right information. Everybody's talking progressive against establishment. Well, we've been progressive for years. That didn't just start. Some of the Democrats haven't. But Shirley Chisholm was progressive. That didn't start with DSA. And socialists, Bayard Rustin, A. Philip Randolph were announced socialists. So rather than let the right wing write the narrative and we go for socialists against establishment, we've always had socialists. We've always had progressives. But we were smart enough to say we needed a big tent to win. Bayard Rustin, an avowed socialist, organized the 1963 March on Washington. So why do we get to now and act like we can't work with those that say they're socialists or they can't work with us? Unless there are some people that are involved now that are there to break the line of unity, of qualified unity. I'm not saying you got to agree with everything, but you certainly should be able to have a broad enough tent that you can have people that may disagree on some things, but agree on the whole, and that is protecting the rights and empowerment of our communities.
1: Thank you. Thank you for teaching us that. And so all I'm asking is, particularly Leader Jeffries and Schumer, President Schumer, because it was said that Angie Nixon, she said this, she said she asked would she be receiving any help from the Democrat Senate. And then she said that Schumer's response was, I think some, let's see, or we're looking into it. I think that's the wrong response. But let me, I would ask the Democratic leadership this. If you can put someone like a Fetterman in office, because he was supposedly to help the Democratic Party, if you can put a Sinema and a Joe Manchin, and you've asked for black people to support them because we needed that, those kinds of Democrats coming from those states, then certainly there has to be some room for you to say, yes, we want to help support Angie Nixon, as well as others who are running to help flip the Senate. So I'm asking for consideration, and I'm asking for measured thought and words from the Democratic leadership as well as from the progressives, because we're going to need all hands on deck. And I'm clear about this, Reverend Shelton, to win. And lastly, I'm going to make this statement, and I'll listen. I know you have a lot of other callers. Black women are not going to continue to be the workhorses for the Democratic Party and not be able to hold leadership positions. What is happening with Karen Bass? Are they supporting her?
0: All right. I think you raised now that. Those are legitimate questions that need to be answered. I hear the music. I take my break. Let's take a break. Thank you for your call. 1-877-532-5797. Shopton. Keeping it real from Cleveland, Ohio. Be right back.
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0: Thanks, Solomon. And if you're calling outside of Philadelphia, dial 1-866-361-0900. 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Great. 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

0: I'm live from Cleveland, Ohio, 1-877-532-5797. And I am taking your calls at that number, 877-532-5797, or on the message board at www.nationalactionnetwork.net. And I see OG Kelly saying the Republican Party is and has always been the cooperation and billionaires, and now Trump has given them a permanent tax cut. But that's just a fact. OG is correct. As long as I know, you know, the history is that blacks in large part were members of the Republican Party because Lincoln was a Republican and signed the Emancipation Proclamation. And it then became the party of the wealthy and then became right wing mid 20th century. Blacks started moving into the Democratic Party in the 1960s, right after the halfway point of the 20th century, largely because Kennedy, who ran in 60 and was killed in 63, and then Johnson after Kennedy did stand up for the Voting Rights Act and the Civil Rights Act. So I raise that history to say that we do not give our people enough credit for being politically intelligent and literate. We go, sometimes it takes us a minute, but we go for what is in our interest. And the Republican Party has, for the last 60 years, been very much the party, as OG says, of the billionaires and the corporations, and has opposed all of the Voting Rights Act and Civil Rights Acts that has been raised in the national legislation. So you have a lot of people in our community misinformed. That's all, y'all are just dogged Republicans, I mean Democrats, and y'all are just prisoners of the party. No, we went with the party that did the most for us. Now, has the Democrats done everything we need to do? And does some of these Democrats need to be clear and challenged like Pam did? Yes. But you, politics also is you protect your interests and take the best options. And just because I need to correct the Democrats do not mean I want to have somebody that is as anti my interests and bigoted as the Republican president is now. Now, do we need to get better Democrats? Yes, and we need to run them and vote for them. But if you don't vote for them, you can't complain if other people beat them. So we must have some responsibility in this in ourselves. And I think that we need to really, really be very, very cautious about that. We also need to be real clear that some people complaining are legitimate. And some people complaining are, in my opinion, being put out there to try and cause confusion that's working for the other party. You know, Byron Donalds ain't the only black trying to help Trump. And the reason why I say that is some people make reasonable critiques, and then some people just go off and don't want to hear no logic, which means I learned not to argue with them because they're on assignment. They didn't come to have a dialogue or debate their point. They come to be disruptive, and they got to fulfill their contract, and I just don't need to participate in that. Let's go to Brother Jacob in Philadelphia, Pennsylvania. On the word, Brother Jacob.
1: Peace be unto you, Reverend Sharpton, and I always say you're intelligent global listeners. I mean, we get to you. I'll be listening to that call from Germany, and I hear people in Australia, the land down under, that listen to your program. So we all over this blue marble with this stuff, man. But, you know, Reverend, now, I think your program started out excellent with that alarm, right? But the difference between that alarm and the alarm that you putting out here, that your alarm ain't no test. You know, this here the real deal, Holyfield, you know. And hey, look, from now on, we're going to call you the traveling man, because look, and may the creator, almighty God, be with you in all that travel, because that's, like you said, you hitting the road running. You ain't playing. This is the real deal, and thank God we got you as a good general, a five-star general on this battlefield, you know. But, you know, yesterday, the story about your mom, right? And I say again, a heavenly happy belated birthday to her, man. But, you know, it reminded me of a beautiful story in the Bible. It was Revelations 12:15, right? Where it says the dragon, which was a serpent in the garden, but by the end in Revelation, it had grew into a great dragon. And it said that this dragon spit out a flood of water to drown the mother and her baby. Now, whoo, that's an evil, wicked dragon. Now, and when you tell a story about what your mom went through, right, the devil, man, was spitting stuff on her that the average person, if they weren't strong and had the creator with them, would have succumbed to it, right? But that, again, shows that intestinal fortitude that these mothers had. Your mommy was a strong black woman like mine, so we thank God. But, you know, the last caller just said we need all hands on deck. And I'm talking regardless of what label we wear in this country, you know, that we see and feel what we're going through here. And if I'm in line to get gas and I got on 2 mega hats, I'm gonna have to pay the same price, right? So, right. And when we go to the market, when we come out with we done spent $100 and something and got a bag and a half of stuff. Ooh, I mean, you know, Ray Charles sang America the Beautiful, right? Now, even Ray Charles can see that ain't nothing beautiful about what we see in this American leadership today. And you sounding the alarm, Rev. We, the people of America, now is the time, right? You know, the Winans had that sound, had that song, It's Time, Time to Make a Change. And right. They said, we are the people, we can do it. I believe that, Rev. You keep on sounding that alarm. And when you come to Philly, man, we're going to roll out a red carpet. Like, if Trump can roll out the red carpet for some dictating evil people, well we're going to put out a purple rug or a red? Which one?
0: Whenever y'all roll out, I'll be glad to walk up it, because I'm sure coming to Philly. Absolutely, absolutely.
1: Yes, sir.
0: And I'll be looking for you when I get there, brother.
1: Thank you, Rev. Peace be unto you.
0: All right. Peace be unto you. Let me be real clear that Jacob said it, Pam said it, we've got to hold people accountable. But the first accountability should be holding ourselves accountable. A lot of us want to have people accountable in power, and then we don't make sure the people in our house vote. We don't make sure the people on our block vote. That's why I'm traveling the country forming these brigades. First person you should hold accountable is you, because the more you're involved, the more you can demand, because you can deliver voters. You can deliver something that they need. And I think that many of us don't understand that. And I think that it is important that you and I understand that and deal with that. 1-877-532-5797. I see Atlantis Coleman says I've written over 100 pages to you, sent 20 or 30 videos. videos in like a year time span, and I got no reaction from our Reverend Civil Rights workers. Well, if you sent it to me, first of all, I've not read anybody's 100 pages. I read books. You need to resend it and mark it, that it keeping it real listener, and then get it to me. You can imagine, but I have 138 chapters. I get a lot of mail. And if I sat and read all the letters, I wouldn't have time to do nothing else. So don't take it personal, because I certainly am not personally ignoring you, but it did not not in any way mean a slight to you, sir. The mayor of Queensbridge Houses in New York, Mayor Rodney Jones, is writing, you on stage with Ari Melba, and at the end they played The Big Payback by Mr. J.B. What was the best advice Mr. J.B. gave you, my shepherd? Well, he gave me, Mr. Mayor, the advice that, one, be proud and be yourself. You don't have to be an imitation of anybody else. Be the real you, because whatever gifts God gave you, he gave them for you. And be you, and let yourself always stand up and be dignified and self-aware and self-assured. A lot of my independence I learned from James Brown, to be what is real to me. All right, thank you for the question. Let's take a break. Be right back. Keeping it real. Shopton. Keeping it real. Live from Cleveland today. Be right back.
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3: It's Sybil Wilkes with what we need to know.
4: It was recently revealed that a notorious cyber criminal collective known as Shiny Hunters carried out a massive and highly damaging data breach targeting FBI personnel. The stolen data includes social security numbers, home addresses, phone numbers, and the names of employees, spouses, and emergency contacts, as well as medical and psychiatric records. One of the seven Cornell students being reinvestigated over allegations of a gang rape of a former Cornell student lost his job at a North Carolina bank, according to a report. Diego Sarabia is no longer employed at the Charlotte branch of Wells Fargo, where he worked since 2022, according to TMZ, which said his termination was directly connected to the announcement Monday that a new investigation has been launched. Georgia drivers will have a little cheaper gas after Governor Brian Kemp declared a state of emergency and ordered the suspension of the gas tax. Drivers are paying around $4.19 a gallon, which is up from $2.90 from 1 year ago. The suspension of the Georgia gas tax begins today, Tuesday, and it is valid for 30 days ending October 29th. In tech news, Instagram is introducing a paid premium subscription tier called Instagram Plus for $3.99 per month. 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I'm Sybil Wilkes. 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
7: This is Freedom Journeys, celebrating the lives of 250 phenomenal Philadelphians. 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
8: Hi, my name is James Imes, and I'm here to tell you about being a playwright and a theater maker. I started writing little plays for church because my grandmother was in charge of the Christmas pageant every year, and that's actually how I started writing plays. And then I went to college in Atlanta and studied theater there. I went to Morehouse College, and then I came to Temple University to study acting, and that's what brought me to Philadelphia. I came here in 2003, and I still have a home in Philadelphia, but I celebrate that part about Philadelphia that people talk about where they're like, I don't, it kind of made me more, you know, sort of earthy and clear. You know, it's made me an artist that's not afraid to sort of go, I don't know about that. You know, when I was growing up, I wanted to be a preacher and I never got the like call you're supposed to get. Well, the Black church is continues to be very important to me. It's like the first sort of theatrical space I was ever in. You know, I get to learn a lot of stuff. It's the first time I had to memorize something was in church and had to recite it in front of people. It was a training ground in a lot of ways for me to become a performer and a storyteller. Well, the play is called Fat Ham, and Fat Ham is my attempt at adapting William Shakespeare's Hamlet, which is a tragedy. But it's a tragedy about a family that's sort of stuck in cycles of violence. They keep doing the same stuff over and over again. And that's a thing that, as a writer, I'm curious about, like how families can break free from that. I keep writing it. What I really love about the play is that people really do connect to it. When I talk to people after, they go, I know that person, or that's my aunt, or that was me, or I was in the military and I was trying to be as entertaining but as truthful as possible with those characters. And I'm proud that people have seen themselves reflected in it. Now, I don't think that's all that theater can do, but I think that's a lot of what theater can do. And I wrote this play kind of just because I love Shakespeare, but I wanted to bring that story a little closer to my life, to feel like something that felt good to me and that I could step into without much trouble. And that's how it happened. And then it won the Pulitzer, which was just, that's a life-changing thing. Like, you, no one ever says your name first anymore. I have a much deeper sense of responsibility of giving back, because I really do think if you're given opportunity, if you're given access, if you're given privilege, you must, as a person of a marginalized community, whatever that is, you must use that in some way to pour back into the communities for which you're responsible and you're connected.
7: You've been listening to the story of James Imes on Freedom Journeys, celebrating the lives of 250 phenomenal Philadelphians. This vignette is brought to you by the Philadelphia Funder Collaborative for the Semi-Quincentennial.

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1: The Supreme Court has given the Trump administration a green light to use a federal citizenship database to verify voters ahead of the midterm elections. Story number two, Attorney General Todd Blanche said on Sunday that media outlets reporting what the Trump administration considers to be one-sided news is a national security issue severe enough to justify banning the press from gaining access to the White House and Air Force One. Story number three. TV ads with a pro-Trump message and paid for by the U.S. government, in other words, paid for by us, the taxpayers. Well, they're expanding their reach ahead of the midterms, prompting bipartisan scrutiny over federal restrictions on taxpayer-funded publicity and propaganda. So I want to know what y'all think about it. I mean, are you cool with your money being used for these commercials with these messages that are clearly partisan messages, clearly attack ads against the other party that, you know, the president is using? And he's using somebody's music that say, I didn't give him permission to use my music. I mean, it's just crazy stuff. Like, that music is in the public domain, right? When we use any music for, if I put together like a podcast and I use music for it, it has to be royalty-free music, and I got to pay for that. You understand what I'm saying? So like, you just using just a song that's copywritten and just using it. Yeah, put this in there. And here's my question. The networks didn't ask any questions, didn't say, well, is this, do you have permission to use this? I mean, it's just bizarre. The whole thing, just watching all of it play out, is absolutely bizarre. Tell you what we're going to do. We're going to go to break. On the other side, we're going to continue the show. Mayor Sherelle Parker joins us to talk about her 1,000 days in office, what's happened, and what's the vision going forward. We have some questions about some things going on now. I'm Solomon Jones. We'll

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1: We've got typical rides in heavier volume for 10 to 20 minutes delay, depending on where you are. Southbound 95, Cottman into town's not as bad as you might think. Vine Expressway delays are certainly careful rides in the dark there. You've got to keep your headlights on since it's been raining all morning. And ride up or down the Schuylkill Expressway is going to cost you an average 15 minutes. Nothing unusual about those delays at all. I need your full focus where we're at about 15 minutes in sluggish volume, very carefully making its way west on the Pennsylvania Turnpike, now from Willow Grove to Mid-County. Lisa Fairfax, Total Traffic.
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5: In terms of decodable, a few things that we teach. One, a letter sound, together the marrying of letters and sounds. So when they see that word, they can use that sound to help them break down the word. And then the other part of that is high-frequency words. Words that are frequently found in books, I, the, like, and. And so when I teach my students, of course, we do our phonics and our phonemic awareness, our letters and sounds, but we also marry in those high frequency words. And so at least if they can't recognize all of the words, they can pick out the ones that they know. And at the kindergarten level, they're using their imagination, what they've heard from me in terms of my reading, to mimic reading in the beginning. But you can also see using the skills of the sounds to help them figure out a word that is unknown. A rhyming words are a good example. You might see the cat in the hat. You know that at sound. So, and then we change that initial, that first sound, and make additional words from that.
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3: My name is Victor Duplay. Between the years 1990 and 2005, I was doing a lot of different things in Philly relating to music, the music business, ranging from being a DJ to engineer to songwriter to producer to co-founder of Touch of Jazz and Axis Music Group, and also launching a independent artist career. I was able to get drum machines and samplers and all those kinds of things. So I was experimenting with that at a really, really young age. Hip hop was starting to go into the record making phase. I also then became an engineer at the studio in West Philly called Third Story. I learned to produce records and worked with a lot of different local artists. When Jeff came off of the road and was like, yo, I have all this equipment, you should come down, let's start doing a production company. And it just became A Touch of Jazz. We were really doubling down on learning what production companies did, what it meant. There were so many opportunities that started to come our way. The Roots, through The Roots, we met people like Eric Benet, Erykah Badu, D'Angelo. We just kept trying to be as creative and expansive as possible. One of the songs we wrote a long time ago is still a big house hit, My Joy. I think the Philly music scene kind of got pigeonholed in being neo-soul. We're just making dope joints, right? We're just making good music. Gambling Huff influenced us in the studio from the point of view of really wanting to have a certain level of quality. We were all aspiring to create records on that level, things like that. I mean, I had an opportunity to be kind of developed and mentored by both of them directly. I actually really, really love what I do. And I always did as a very, very young person. I was never really doing it for money. I didn't even know you could make money. I doubt very seriously that if you talked to me as a 16-year-old in the 80s, that I would have predicted that that would be my life 15 years later. It's very difficult for you to live in Philly and not have some level of suffering or frustration. I don't care what amount of money you have. When it's minus 5 degrees in January, you don't like it. That's kind of the fuel that I use for my creativity. If you need inspiration, you can go to Kelly Drive. You can just hang out in the park, Valley Forge. You can go to your friends in Germantown. I've never felt inferior to anyone, ever. Almost as if I have an entire city in my back pocket. Just the city itself is glorious.
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You're here because you know something. What you know you can't explain, but you feel it. You felt it your entire life. That there's something wrong with the world. You don't know what it is,

0: Good morning. 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Good morning.
1: Good morning. How you doing today?
0: Man, I'm great. I was in the gym yesterday. I'm on the elliptical, right? And I'm next to this lady. She's always on hers. I'm always on mine. She knows mine is my favorite one. I know hers is her favorite one. We've never spoken to each other ever. You know, over the months that I've been going there, white lady. So she's on hers, and she's watching the Phillies game. So I get on mine. I never watch TV. So I'm looking over her shoulder watching the game, right? I see when Bryce Harper misses this routine fly ball, and I'm like, ah. And she's like, oh, I know, right? So we start talking. So we watching the game. And, you know, Phillies fall behind. Then Kyle Schwarber comes up, and I told him Kyle Schwarber is the reason I watch the Phillies.
1: Okay.
0: Because every time I told you this yesterday, right? Every time I go to the game, Kyle Schwarber hits a home run. So yesterday, Kyle Schwarber gets up. He hits a home run. So now it's 3-2. Then Bryce Harper, who just dropped the routine fly ball, right? He gets up. He hits a home run. I'm like, yo, it's back-to-back. Dude on the other elliptical, he's like, what happened? I said it was back-to-back. So then, you know, I got to leave because I got to go and do some other stuff. So I'm in my car and I'm listening now. The Phillies have gone up 4-3 because Alec Boehm hit a home run. I missed that. I was lifting weights. I missed that. But they go up 4-3, and now they got this guy on the mound who, you know, some years ago he was, like, supposed to be the next big thing, Andrew Painter. And he wasn't. They had to send him down to the minors. He comes back up. He's got a new pitch. He gets him out, man. And I'm like, man, that was an epic comeback. A comeback like that in an elimination game in the playoffs, maybe there's some hope. So they play again tonight, 8 o'clock. But, man, watching that whole thing, so I know, you know, today when I go, it's going to be like, yo, did y'all see that? You know, it was unreal. It was great. And, you know, looking forward to seeing what happens. But at least they showed some fight, man, because I really – you know, they still got a really good chance of losing this series because they lost that first game.
1: Right. But the thing about sports is momentum is very real.
0: That's right.
1: Who knows, that could have been like a late momentum swing for the whole series.
0: Yeah. We'll see. It was, you know, it was a deep thing, man, to see that back-to-back in a playoff game and see them come up and come back. So, we'll see. Meanwhile, in Tennessee, man, the state where you went to college.
1: I know.
0: You know what I mean?
1: Always the places I went to, right? Like, man.
0: What in the world? Tennessee officials unable to put Krista Gayle Pike to death Wednesday for a 1995 murder after administering two doses of a lethal drug. A death penalty expert said it was an unprecedented failure, and Tennessee Governor Bill Lee halted the one remaining execution for the rest of the year. Pike, who's 50, was alive and loudly snoring after the attempted lethal injection and was taken by ambulance from the prison. Her attorney said she was being treated at a hospital, but they said they hadn't been told about her condition. Pike would have been the first woman executed in Tennessee in more than 200 years.
1: That sounds horrifying.
0: Yeah, it does.
1: And it sounds like there could, from at least from possibly her family, I guess, like possibly some lawsuits. So that's kind of, that's cruelty.
0: Yeah.
1: Like, I mean, you give her one dose of the lethal injection. For whatever reason, it doesn't kill her.
0: Right.
1: So you give her another dose, and it doesn't kill. So now you're, like, making her suffer.
0: And I wonder.
1: That's supposed to be against policy.
0: Yeah, it is. But I don't know, Fahim. You know, I don't believe these people about nothing.
1: Yeah.
0: You know what I mean? Were y'all really trying?
1: Right.
0: Or were you not?
1: I've never,
0: you know what
1: in
0: I mean?
1: My life, heard of execution attempt failing.
0: Right. Okay. Well, I have heard of it. I've heard of it. There have been people who've been in an electric chair and lived. Talk about cruelty.
1: Yeah.
0: You know what I mean? There have been people who've been given lethal injections and it wasn't lethal. So, but this whole thing to fail twice, you fail once, you know, and you go back and you don't. But to fail twice, unbelievable. Stuff just unbelievable incompetence. They need to figure out what happened with this.
1: Because my question is, like, you know, she's in the hospital now.
0: Right.
1: If you're able to kind of, like, I guess, you know, nurse her back, do you then try to kill her a third time?
0: They said they paused it for the rest of the year. Yeah. So maybe they try it again next year. I don't know. Her and her boyfriend beat and stabbed this woman, killed the woman in 1995. There's no doubt that she committed this crime. But there's been a lot of back and forth about this execution, which makes me think, were they really trying to execute or were they not? And that's my question. Of course, Texas, your other state. Texas GOP Senate nominee Ken Paxton told donors at a private fundraiser last week that President Trump's midterm convention in Dallas had hurt him politically. That's according to audio obtained by the New York Times. So to be honest with you, the numbers when we did that convention, it dropped our numbers, Paxton said. Everybody's numbers dropped right now. Yeah, not good. Well, I don't know. I'd push back against that a little bit with him because his numbers were dropping anyway. Tallarico is now ahead in the polls, and he's blaming that convention. Maybe it's not the convention. Maybe it's just you. You know what I mean? Yeah. Maybe it's just you. You know, how are they feeling in Texas about this race?
1: That I'll have to talk to my parents about that one, since they're still actively there to get a gauge of the temperature. But I wouldn't be surprised if these rallies are now starting to hurt because he's getting up there lying. He's always been lying, but it's what he's lying about now. People are getting sick of it. It was one thing when he was telling lies about people, telling lies about immigrants and telling lies about black people, something like that. His base still supported that.
0: Right.
1: But now he's telling lies about the economy. You're getting up there talking about we're doing great, and everybody's looking at you like, no, we're not. Yeah. Like, what do you mean? So I'm not surprised that, saying the stuff that he's saying that is starting to hurt them.
0: Yeah, yeah, absolutely. So, when people are going to the market and you get one bag of groceries and it's $100 and you sitting up talking about prices aren't high and things are doing great and let me give you the good news and the stock market and all of this stuff, don't nobody want to hear that.
1: Right. And that's if you can even afford to get to the market because your tank is probably on a quarter.
0: I know.
1: And you got to say that to get to work the next day.
0: Man, let me tell you. I went to the gas station yesterday and I said, I need you to fill it up. The guy was like, well, how much? You used to be able to tell him fill it up and they put it on the car, whatever. Right. He was like, well, how much? I was like, I don't know, $25? I've had 3/4 of the tank.
1: Yeah.
0: I thought it was going to be full. You know what I mean? I mean, it's bad out here, man. Mm-hmm. It's bad out here. Y'all talk about everything's great, man. Get out of here. Don't nobody want to hear that. Which brings me to Cornell. I've often said that when people make allegations of sexual assault, the accuser should be respected and their accusations should be taken seriously. The rights of the accused should also be respected because in America, you're innocent until proven guilty. But when a woman says, I can say with 100% confidence I was raped, there should be a serious investigation, and if warranted, charges should be filed. That didn't happen at Cornell University after a woman told police what happened to her. The DA did not file charges at the time. He said he never saw her full statement. But now that she's filed suit, he's reopened the investigation. And there are questions. Why didn't he see the statement? Why didn't he investigate further? Why wasn't anyone charged? One thing is certain. The woman's allegations must be investigated, and when that's done, there finally must be justice. We got a hot show for you today on Wake Up With Word after a New York Magazine piece by Nicole Hannah-Jones on the tough choices for black parents in education. Dr. Nola Haynes joins us to talk about her own journey. Vera Martin joins us to talk about North Philly's hottest business corridor. Plus, on Word on Business, Rodney Hardy of Hardy Funnel Cakes talks shop with Kaya Huddy of Bank of America and Iola Harper of the Women's Opportunities Resource Center. And as always, we've got you, our listeners, calling in at 215-634-8065. 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Hit us on Instagram at Onward, or you can hit me personally at SolomonJones1. Watch us on Facebook at Forward. But first, it's the Big Three, the news stories you need to know to kick off your day right here on Wake Up With Word. Story number one, a co-pilot stabbed a captain Wednesday on a flight to Israel before passengers burst into the cockpit and wrestled with the attacker as the plane descended sharply and passengers screamed. The jetliner was stabilized and made an emergency landing in Saudi Arabia. It was not clear what motivated the attack, which led Israel to scramble warplanes amid concerns about a possible hijacking. Israeli Prime Minister Benjamin Netanyahu said Saudi Arabia arrested the co-pilot, who was not identified. The shaken passengers from the Fly Dubai flight from Dubai to Tel Aviv landed Wednesday evening in Israel on another flight as onlookers cheered. "We're going to die," passenger Nama Bershatsky recalled thinking as she closed her eyes and prayed for a good ending. Aviation experts were surprised that the plane did not crash after a descent so extreme that most of the rudder was ripped off the tail. A video shared by Netanyahu's office showed passenger Yaniv Hayun, who grappled with the attacker, wearing a bloodied shirt and hugging the prime minister, who told him, "I look at you and I see a lion. I see a great hero." After a passenger saw one pilot stab the other and called out for help, Yaniv said, he and others pushed their way into the cockpit where he saw the co-pilot apparently trying to destroy the controls. Israeli broadcaster Channel 12 reported the door apparently wasn't locked, and we managed to open it somehow, Hayun told journalists. "We made it difficult for us was the other pilot himself. He had been stabbed and was on the other side of the door." Man, this is crazy.
1: Yeah.
0: Absolutely crazy. Now, you know, we don't know why the pilot stabbed the other pilot. Israel, of course, immediately said it was terrorism. We don't know whether that was it or not. We don't know if he was going through a mental health episode. We don't know any of that. But what we do know is that these people are lucky to be alive.
1: Oh, absolutely. It sounds like something out of a movie. I couldn't imagine being on that flight. And one thing's for sure, they definitely need to look into their background checks of flight crew members. But yeah, I believe, you know, after the events of 9/11, you know, hijacking isn't going to work anymore. People are going to fight now.
0: Yeah.
1: Like, you know, because folks know, like, okay.
0: Yeah, this is it.
1: Right.
0: Either I'm going to go fight or I'm going to die.
1: Right, exactly. So I think, you know, because of that, any type of attempt on a plane, like, people are going to fight.
0: Yeah.
1: Yeah.
0: Absolutely, man. Try that on Frontier.
1: Right.
0: The North Philly of the skies. Right. Try that on. Lord have mercy. Brings me to story number two. Cornell University agreed Wednesday to initiate an independent investigation into how the Ivy League school handled what an unidentified female former student now alleges was fraternity house gang rape. New York Governor Kathy Hochul told ABC News Hochul called for the outside review, saying the allegations raise serious questions about Cornell campus culture and whether the university is doing all it can to protect students. "I wanted to make sure they knew how important this was, and they absolutely agreed, and they're acting on this afternoon, so they'll be reporting on what the details are, but they will be conducting what I asked for, which is an independent outside investigation of what happened. People need to know the truth, and I think it's important for the public, for the victim, her family, and the university community to know that their university did everything that they're supposed to do," she said. Cornell's internal data showed 35% of undergraduate women reported experiencing sexual assault during their time on campus, but Hochul said the problem was acute on every campus. "There's been a culture of this kind of treatment of young women on campuses for as long as I've been in college, and it has to change," Hochul said. Cornell confirmed the outside investigation on Wednesday, but has not yet provided details. And so I want to know about what Cornell did, but I want to know more about what the DA did. Because the woman told the police, and it's in a report, "I'm 100% confident that I was raped." Right? Now, she said some of what took place was consensual. She did say that. She did say that she had been drinking. She did say that she took ketamine. But she also said, "I'm 100% confident that I was raped." Now, what do you mean? Because I've seen some of the interviews that the DA gave, and the DA saying, "Well, you know, it was reprehensible. It was morally wrong. I was disgusted by it, but it didn't rise to the level of rape," right? You have to go by the law and not by what you feel. Okay, if she said in that report that I was 100% confident that I was raped, why didn't you see the report? He claimed he didn't see it. Why didn't you see it? So between the police who took the report and the DA who claims he didn't see the report, and the fact that no real investigation was done after that, I want to know who dropped the ball. Because there's no way in the world. Suppose that's my daughter, your daughter. Mm-hmm. You understand what I'm saying? Like, what in the world is going on?
2: Yeah.
0: What do you mean you didn't see it? Now, I don't want to hear that.
1: Yeah.
0: I don't.
1: Oh, yeah. The DA's office is definitely facing the fire right now with this. Because from the university side, I know why the university did what they did to try to keep it quiet. One, because, you know, they want to maintain the image of the school, you know, because they're supposed to be this elite university.
0: Yep.
1: And more than likely, at least a couple of those boys, their parents are either powerful people or boosters to the school.
0: Yeah.
1: So I know why the university did what they did. Mm-hmm. But the DA office? Mm-hmm. Come on now.
0: Yeah. Yeah. I looked at the frat house. The frat house looked like it cost about $1 million.
1: Right.
0: Right. And so I know that this is a moneyed fraternity, right? Mm-hmm. But this was a crime. And so it goes beyond what the university did. And the university is going to get sued, and they're going to have to give up some money, and they're going to have to change some policies. But I'm really looking at law enforcement with this. Because if she said, I'm 100% confident that I was raped, why wasn't there a deeper investigation? By law enforcement, not by the college. Because at this point, you're talking about a crime. So now, this is the police, this is the DA. What happened? Brings me to story number three. A mother told Maternity Care Coalition, a family services organization, that when money ran short, feeding her baby would have to come before changing the baby's diaper. If I have to choose between feeding my baby and changing her diaper, I'm going to pick feeding, the mother said during a city council hearing on affordability. But why am I being forced to make that choice? Philadelphia woman with treatable liver cancer stopped treatment because her family was going broke helping her. A city worker earning $46,000 can spend most of a paycheck just to keep up with life in the city. Those experiences filled a city council hearing yesterday, and the cost of living in Philadelphia, where testimony covered rent, electricity, septic fares, groceries, child care, health care, and the wages of people who keep the city running. Council Minority Whip Nicholas O'Rourke called the hearing following nearly a year of work on his cost of living task force. They want to know what the city can do about it, and certainly that is a question that needs to be asked. I want to know what all of us can do about it. Because we can't control what people charge for stuff. We can't make them not charge more for groceries when gas prices and oil prices have gone up. We can't make the healthcare industry not charge what they charge. That's a federal and state issue. And so I think the city has to do something about it. But I think everybody needs to do something about it. I got to be honest with you. Because it's more than just the city of Philadelphia. It seems to me that even today, when SNAP benefits are going to change because the federal government in that big, beautiful bill has put more of the burden on the states than on the federal government. It used to be 50-50. Federal government paid half. The state paid half. Well, now they put more of the burden on the states, and the states aren't going to be able to afford it. And so SNAP benefits, millions of people have already dropped off of SNAP benefits. What happens going forward? So that's one more avenue where people would have got help. Now they're not going to get help. And it's because the Republicans on the federal level passed that bill, and now you're not going to get the food help that you need. So, yes, the city has to do its part, but it's so much more than that. What do we do about affordability, man? Give me a call. Let me know. 215-634-8065. That, of course, the number you can call to get in on the conversation right here at WURD Radio. And, of course, after yesterday, don't call it a comeback. We've been here for years. What's the biggest comeback you've ever made or seen? Give me a call. Let me know. 215-634-8065. I am Solomon Jones. This is WURD Radio. We'll be right back.

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1: All right, don't come to the rodeo with a vehicle that doesn't make the whole ride. You just cost 15 minutes ride for the folks north on 95, whoever broke down in the left lane near Cotman. So coming up from Aramingo Avenue is the drag. Southbound, same area, is more of a normal ride. Cotman down into the city after an accident there was cleared. Vine Expressway and Schuylkill Expressway delays are on the uptick, especially westbound Boulevard to Gladwin at 12 minutes. That's normal, but a heavier ride than what we've been sitting in lately. I don't see any major problems on the 42 freeway. Lisa Fairfax, Total Traffic.
0: It's time for a check on the weather on WURD.
2: Good Thursday, everybody. Here is your current weather forecast for the Philadelphia area. Early clouds gradually break for some partial sun today. Warm and humid with a high of 79. Mostly cloudy overnight, a low of 63. And then tomorrow, mostly sunny, very warm and humid. Very slight chance of a passing shower, but the high all the way up to 86. We return to the cooler temperatures for the weekend. Saturday should be mostly sunny with a high of 71. Once again for today, becoming partly sunny, warm and humid, a high of 79. I'm Randy Chepikin with your Philadelphia weather.
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0: Thanks, Solomon. And if you're calling outside of Philadelphia, dial 1-866-361-0900. 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

0: 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This is Solomon Jones on 900 AM, 96.1 FM, WURD, and huge comeback by the Phillies yesterday against the Braves. They were going to be eliminated. Back-to-back home runs, Kyle Schwarber and Bryce Harper, after Bryce Harper dropped an easy fly ball. He made up for it with that home run, and then, of course, Alec Bohm comes back with another home run, and then Andrew Painter, who is a comeback story of his own, closed out the game. What is the biggest comeback you have ever participated in or seen? You give me a call. Let me know. 215-634-8065. That, of course, the number you can call to get in on the conversation right here at WURD Radio. And let us know your comments on this morning's show. The biggest comeback you've ever been a part of or seen. You give me a call. Let me know. 215-634-8065. That, of course, the number you can call to get in on the conversation right here at WURD Radio. Faheem, what do you think?
1: So I'm going to give my troll answer.
0: Okay.
1: I'm going to say my real answer because it's a good one, so I want to see if somebody else says it.
0: Okay.
1: I'm going to give my troll answer.
0: Oh, boy. Here we go.
1: November 23rd.
0: Yeah.
1: The Cowboys 21-point comeback against the Eagles. So you're right, it wasn't on Thanksgiving. It was like a couple days before.
0: Yeah.
1: November 23rd. We were down.
0: Yeah.
1: 21-0.
0: Mm-hmm.
1: Thought it was going to be a blowout. Yep. I was having a horrible time around a bunch of Eagle fans. And then second half, and we all know what the Eagles offense do in the second half.
0: Yeah.
1: A bunch of nothing.
0: Yep.
1: And we came back and we won that game.
0: Yeah, I remember that game vividly because I was at my church watching that game. Shout out to Great Commission Church. We watching the game and we got like one Dallas fan in there, right? We giving it to him, man, the whole first half. Then the comeback starts.
1: Uh-huh.
0: And then he running up and down the aisle of the church, right? Yelling about the Dallas Cowboys, right? And then at the end, they actually come back and win the game, man. Mm-hmm. And we were in disbelief. In disbelief. Shout out to Ray Sanders. You know what I mean? Because Ray was, oh my goodness, man. It was unbelievable, that game. So, biggest comeback you've ever been a part of or ever seen. Give me a call. Let us know. 215-634-8065. That, of course, the number you can call to get in on the conversation right here at WURD Radio. So, talking about comebacks, but I think we need to get Colombo in here, Faheem, because something is going on with the Creamer. I think we need to have an investigation of what's happening with the Creamer at Word Radio.
1: It goes pretty quick, don't it?
0: Yeah, too quick.
1: Right.
0: Too quick, because I'm in here yesterday and the Creamer's almost full, right?
1: Uh-huh.
0: I come in here today, the Creamer gone.
1: Listen,
0: where's the Creamer?
1: It is good Creamer.
0: Yeah.
1: It's good.
0: It's French vanilla.
1: French vanilla.
0: You know what I mean?
1: Yeah.
0: International Delights or whatever it is, right? It's good creamer. Because I don't usually even drink creamer like that. Mine is usually plain because I don't want the sugar. If I'm going to have sugar, I want to be able to eat my sugar.
1: I got you.
0: You know what I mean? I want to be drinking it, right?
1: Mm.
0: But, you know, I'll do that here because we got the fridge. What happened to the creamer, man? We need Colombo in here, man.
1: Right.
0: We need an investigation of what's going on with the creamer at Word.
1: There you go.
0: Ain't no way in the world that thing was full yesterday and the day is gone.
1: Right.
0: Y'all ain't drink that much. Unless y'all just drank the creamer straight. Like, what did y'all do? Where's the creamer?
1: Hey, we got to find out.
0: We got to find out. We need Colombo in here, man. Get in that kitchen.
1: Right.
0: And we're
1: right.
0: ready to find out what in the world happened to the creamer.
1: Right, right. How are we going to start the morning show with no coffee?
0: That's what I'm saying. Come on, man. 215-634-8065. That, of course, the number you can call to get in on the conversation right here at WURD Radio. The biggest comeback you've ever been a part of or seen. Paul from the Northeast is on line one. Go ahead, Paul.
2: Hi, Solomon. Good morning.
0: Good morning.
2: Hey, you just triggered a memory of mine that, to me, is the biggest comeback I've seen when the Patriots were losing like 28-3 to the Falcons.
0: That's right. I saw that game too. Hated it.
2: And the only reason I'm watching it because like everybody else, I got a bet on the game. And I'm trying to buy my friend's bet for 10 cents on the dollar. Like, it's over. I'm like, dude, if it's anybody else but Tom Brady, I'd agree with you.
0: Uh-huh.
2: So I forget what we had on it, you know, 500. I said, look, I'll give you, you know, I give you $100 for your bet. He wouldn't sell it to me, but I just never forgot it because everything had to happen right because they had to, something happened with a 2-point conversion and to cover, they had to have, like, not have that to force them to do something else. Like, yeah. It was crazy.
0: It was awful.
2: The comeback they covered, too.
0: Yep, it was awful. I remember that game. And, you know, I was watching because I hate the Patriots. And because
2: of course,
0: the Super Bowl.
2: We're all putting against it. Yeah, but the next year, I think it was the next year, right? The Eagles won in 2018. This was 2017.
0: Yeah. Yeah.
2: So the next year, now, of course, I didn't make any money on that game when the Eagles won because I can't bet against Tom Brady. I'm like, I can't do it. I can't do it. I want the Eagles to win. I'm cheering for the Eagles. I just can't put any money against Tom Brady.
0: Yeah. But yeah.
2: It was good. I'm glad I didn't win anything.
0: I hear you.
2: One of the best times watching the Eagles win.
0: Yeah, man. Yeah, that was great. Thanks, Paul. I appreciate your call this morning on WURD, and this is why I don't bet on football.
1: Yeah, that was a crazy Super Bowl.
0: Yep.
1: Like, half the country was so happy to see, because the Patriots had just been, just dominating.
0: Yeah, they
1: just
0: had.
1: Season after season.
0: Yep.
1: So to see them getting their butts whooped in the biggest game, everybody was so happy, and then it just all fell apart.
0: Yep.
1: And that was the game where it was just like, I had to just... Give it up, because I have been always kind of criticizing Tom Brady. Like, obviously, I knew he was good, but I always, like, kind of, you know, I was giving him the black quarterback treatment. You know, just like, you know, like, oh, it's the team.
0: He can
1: around
0: never do
1: him.
0: Anything right.
1: They're in an easy division. Yeah. Like, I just did not want to give him his credit, but man, after that Super Bowl, I was just like,
0: it was unbelievable.
1: He might be the greatest.
0: And Matt Ryan, I think at the time, was the Falcons quarterback.
1: Yep.
0: And, you know, they go up, they got 28 points. I'm like, all right, all you got to do, just run the ball.
1: Yeah, that was Dan Quinn.
0: Oh, my goodness, man.
1: Yeah.
0: Just run the ball.
1: Right.
0: Keep the ball out of their hands. That's all you got to do. It was unreal. Oh, my goodness, man. To see them come back from that, yeah, that's one of the worst comebacks ever.
1: Right.
0: I hated it. Oh, my goodness. I hated seeing that. 215-634-8065, of course, is the number you can call to get in on the conversation right here at WURD. Okay, so we got some investigators on Facebook around this creamer. Joanne Kipp said maybe they're using the creamer in cereal.
1: I guess that's possible. I've never heard of that. But
0: it's a sweet creamer.
1: I mean, it's basically milk, yeah.
0: But it's kind of thick to be putting in cereal.
1: Yeah.
0: You know what I mean?
1: Mm-hmm.
0: And I haven't seen any cereal in here. Where the cereal? Unless they bring it in their own cereal.
1: There you go.
0: You know what I mean? And putting the cereal in the bowl, using the creamer, wash the bowl out real quick, put it in the bag. What in the world is going on with this creamer, man? We need investigation.
1: We need the creamer.
0: We need investigation. 215-634-8065. That, of course, the number you can call to get in on the conversation right here at WURD Radio. What is the biggest comeback you have ever seen or been a part of? Give me a call. Let me know. 215-634-8065. That, of course, the number you can call to get in on the conversation right here at WURD Radio. Also, of course, asking about what happened at Cornell, man. I want to know how the DA did not see the police report where she clearly told him, I'm 100% confident I was raped. So Cornell is going to have to give up some money because of this lawsuit. You know, obviously, it wasn't handled well by the university. I want to know what happened with law enforcement, because you're not talking about just a university issue. You know, that's a policy issue with the university and how they investigate. This is a law enforcement issue, in my view. And so what happened between the police report that was taken, in which the woman clearly said she was raped, and the DA claiming, well, it didn't rise to the level of charges. It was morally reprehensible, this and that. Oh, I didn't see that part of the report. Like, what do you mean? What are you talking about? You know, that's what I want to know. 215-634-8065. That, of course, the number you can call to get in on the conversation right here at WURD Radio. Let us know where you are on this morning's show. So, Philadelphia Phillies force a game 3. That's going to happen 8 o'clock tonight. We'll be watching to see what happens with that. A botched execution in Tennessee. Krista Gayle Pike, who, along with her boyfriend in 1995, killed a woman, was sentenced to death last night. They gave her a lethal dose of a drug. It didn't kill her. They gave her another lethal dose. That didn't kill her. They took it to the hospital. The governor now saying that one remaining execution is going to be halted for the remainder of the year. So we'll see what happens with that. But, man, talk cruel and unusual punishment.
1: Yeah, it's going to be interesting to see how she comes out of this, I guess.
0: Yeah.
1: Because that I'm sure, like, even though she didn't die, that had to do, I would assume, some type of severe damage to her body. Two doses of lethal injection.
0: I would think. And so you, of course, have this crazy story, man, out of Israel. A co-pilot stabbed a captain Wednesday on a flight to Israel before passengers burst into the cockpit and wrestled with the attacker as the plane descended sharply and passengers screamed. The jetliner was stabilized and made an emergency landing in Saudi Arabia. Saudi Arabia arrested that co-pilot, who has not been identified at this point. Israel says that it was a terror attack. We don't know yet if that is the case, but man, oh man, just a horrible, horrible experience.
1: Yeah, and they're going to need to investigate to find out who all is involved in this, because it can't just be the co-pilot, because of the fact, you know, I worked for the airlines, like the flight crews go through security too.
0: Yeah.
1: They go through the x-ray machines just like everybody else.
0: Right.
1: How did that knife get in there?
0: Right. Unless they planted the knife in the plane.
1: Right. But that's what I'm saying. Who planned it? Like,
0: right.
1: Like, how did that knife, you know what I'm saying?
0: Right.
1: Like, there's definitely more than one person involved in something like that.
0: Yeah. You know, maybe he didn't have it when he went through security. Now, I'm just speculating. You know, and somebody, and again, it would have to be somebody else, I guess, plants the knife in the plane. You know what I mean? Puts it in the cockpit, tapes it under the controls, whatever. You know what I mean? Who knows? But, yeah, they have to investigate and figure out how in the world this happened. Of course, Cornell University, big story. And then affordability in Philadelphia. You know, how do we solve the problem of affordability? Is it just a government issue? Is it the war in Iran? I think, you know, you stop that war, some prices go down. But, of course, rents are high in some places and in some instances. The price of gas is high and the price of all our food is high because the transportation of the food depends on oil, which is high because of the war. And so how do you fix that? How do you make medical facilities charge less? How do you make sure people have insurance when you got the government cutting off people's insurance? Like, what do? How do we fix it? Is it just the city or is it so much more than that? I want to know what the city can do and then what others can do. You give me a call, man. How do we fix affordability? I'm Solomon Jones. This is WURD Radio. We'll be right back.

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0: Good morning. This is Solomon Jones on 900 AM, 96.0 FM, WURD. And I want to welcome you back to Wake Up with Word. And of course, we are investigating, Fahim. We got to figure out what happened to the creamer, because yesterday the creamer was full, right? I come in today, the creamer's gone. What happened to the creamer? Now, we've had some people speculate on Facebook. And give some possible explanations. What are they saying about creamer?
1: Well, there's a couple suggestions that possibly the creamer spilled.
0: Okay,
1: maybe somebody spilled the creamer.
0: Maybe. Go ahead.
1: I'm thinking it could be, maybe there's a chance there was like a big meeting. Because meetings, everybody get coffee.
0: Right.
1: But maybe there was a big meeting after we left.
0: And everybody put about a cup of creamer in their coffee. Everybody in the meeting.
1: It's good creamer.
0: Yeah. It is. French vanilla.
1: Yeah.
0: International delight, right? but where's the creamer? That's what I want to know. And now somebody said maybe the creamer spilled, right? Except nothing in there sticky, Fahim. Most people, when they clean up a spill, they don't clean it up right. You're supposed to clean it up with soap. And then you're supposed to go back and rinse that so that it's not sticky. But something that thick, that creamer, it's thick. It's got a lot of sugar in it. I would think that if they cleaned it up, they didn't clean it up right, and so there would be some signs of a spill. I don't see any signs of a spill. We need Columbo in here, man. 215-634-8065. Of course, the biggest comeback you've ever seen. And we got to talk about what happened at Cornell, man. Because you have this woman who says and that she was raped. She told the police. The DA says, well, it didn't rise to the level of charges. And I'm trying to figure out how much did you actually investigate? Now, I know that the woman said that part of it was consensual, but that it got to the point where it wasn't. And so why didn't you investigate further? I want to know. Because, again, that could be any of our daughters, man. You know what I mean? I want to know what you think, man. Give me a call, 215-634-8065. That, of course, the number you can call to get in on the conversation right here at WURD Radio, and let us know your comments on this morning's show. Jacob from Ollie's on line one. Go ahead, Brother Jacob.
2: Peace be unto you, Solomon, Fahim of the Word family.
0: Same to you.
2: Solomon, on that creamer,
0: we
2: need to call it on the job. Somebody did some homework.
0: That's what I'm talking about.
2: No, I'm just saying. Somebody had one of them big plastic bags, you understand?
0: Yep.
2: And they just opened it up, poured it in there, sealed it up, and did a little homework. They sort of like it. You know, ain't no big mysteries around here.
0: I know. You're right.
2: That's almost, hey, look, we ain't afraid of no ghosts, and I don't think it's no ghosts running around them offices at night, you know. But look. Solomon, that on that execution, man, it was not that woman's time to go, right? She must have been the cat woman, you know. She had more than one life here.
0: Mm-hmm.
2: You understand? But look, like you said, what do you do after that?
0: Right.
2: Has he then tried to kill her twice and she didn't die? Hell, she should be set free if you ask me. But look, on the greatest comeback, I couldn't tell you the year, Solomon. But it was a Minnesota Viking game against the Eagles. And I had turned the game off. The Eagles had them. It was like, I'm talking like 5 minutes left or something, right? And the Eagles had them by a touchdown. Do you know the Eagles lost that game?
0: I believe it.
2: I said,
0: I believe it.
2: I turned the radio on because I had turned it off. I said, oh, yeah, we got this one. You know how you go about doing your thing.
0: Yeah.
2: And later on, I had the radio on, and they said, Mel Reza, I can't believe we lost. The Eagles lost? That had to be the greatest comeback of all time. I'll never forget it. Like I said, I don't remember the year, but I remember the game. I said, how did y'all do that, Eagles? But anyway, that was the greatest comeback against us that I've ever seen or witnessed. Oh, my nerves.
0: I hear you, man.
2: All right,
0: Brother Jacob. Thank you so much for your call this morning on WURD Radio. So, yeah, you know, a lot of them in sports. A lot of them in sports. Yeah. There's some life comebacks that I've seen that have been amazing. You know what I mean? That, you know, prove that God is good and he's real. But sports comebacks, man, you never forget them, John.
1: Yeah, there's he mentioned the Minnesota Vikings. They had another one They called it the Minnesota Miracle against the Saints to go to the NFC Championship to play against the Eagles. But the Saints, I think it was like 3 seconds left of the game. Saints had the win. They're already celebrating everything. Yeah. Then they threw it to Stephon Diggs. Touchdown.
0: We got a miracle game. That has a name. I want to know if anybody going to name it. Give me a call, 215-634-8065. That, of course, the number you can call to get in. Brother Hurt is online, too. Go ahead, Brother Hurt.
3: Hey, what's happening, brother?
0: I'm good, man. How are you?
3: Hey, man. I want to know what happened to that queen. But, son, I got two great games, man.
0: What you got?
3: I remember when the Hail Mary with Roger Staubach over Minnesota, man. Back in the day, right? Then I remember it was a game, the Titans was down, the last play of the game, but they had to kick the ball off. You know, Buffalo kicked the ball all off to the Titans, the man caught the ball on the other side of the field and threw it back to the other guy on the other side of the field, and he took it to the house, man. That was crazy. Hey, man, I got one more story to say, man.
0: What you got?
3: I really enjoyed you guys, man, all week long. I know I'm calling like I used to, man, but let me tell you this story. Yeah, man, I just enjoy y'all, man. Y'all make our day, man.
0: Thank you, man.
3: I really appreciate that, man. And this one more thing, man. I was hacking yesterday, so I done real, real good. So I had to go move my car so I could see my car, right? So I go move my car. So the young boy said, but he was nice. He said, "Excuse me, sir." I said, "Yes." He said, "Can I borrow $10? I said, "What?" So I should let the car where it was at. So anyway, I gave him $15.
0: Oh, right? Wow. Okay.
3: And look, but he won't lie. He went into Wingstop and got him and his brother something to eat, man. Oh, wow. I always say this, right? If I'm in the streets hustling, if I'm making money and somebody young or somebody old needs a couple of dollars, I just always give it to him, man. That's right. Get your blessing. A closed fist, ain't nothing coming in and nothing coming out,
0: man. That's right. You're absolutely right. That's what's up, man. Thank you, Brother Hurt. I appreciate that, man. And thank you for your call this morning on WURD. You know, one thing, as somebody who's been hungry, you can tell when somebody actually hungry, man.
1: Right.
0: You know what I mean? And

0: But that's what I would do back then.
1: Yeah.
0: So I'm walking down the street. I pull the quarter pounder with cheese out of the bag. I'm getting ready to eat it. And the boy said, "Yo, excuse me, sir. You know, can I have a couple of dollars?" I just gave him the burger, man, like, "Here, man." You know what I mean? Because I knew I had another one. I just gave it to him. And somebody was like, "I saw what you did." That was, but, you know, I mean, how could I sit there and I got more than enough and you don't have anything? I can't do it. I can't do it. You know what I mean? So I hear you, man, and you're absolutely right. We need to give. And maybe that's how you solve affordability. Maybe we share what we have.
1: Right.
0: For now. You know what I mean? Until we can make some changes in what's happening with government. We're going to go to break on the other side. We're going to continue the show. I am Solomon Jones. This is WURD Radio. We'll be right back.

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1: We've got the National Recreation and Park Association 5K underway, and Martin Luther King Drive is blocked between Benjamin Franklin Parkway and Sweetbriar Drive near the Art Museum. That'll be until about 9 o'clock this morning. Other than that, I think we've been managing, and delays normal for I-76 anyway, in both directions for the city. And on I-95 southbound, northbound, where a disabled vehicle had been a problem lately near Cottman, that problem's out of the way. Lisa Fairfax, Total Traffic.
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3: I'd like to welcome to the program Miss Sadie from Philadelphia.
4: I just had a comment regarding the man at the tourney. I love this story. From the first few words, you know, there was a movie that said, "You had me at hello." Mm-hmm. Well, this story had me, oh my gosh, right from the beginning. And mainly because as I began to read how we made everything come alive, not just the lamppost, but when they talked about the leaves and in the winter when the icicles was on the lamppost and the man and the woman that were introduced in there, it just lit something in me, I guess you might say. But I remember as a teenager, we had to be home when the street lights came on. You know, you could not be out. So my sisters and I, and that part really touched me because what it meant to me was home, love. So love, the way it was represented in the story, was all about light and just about different little things in your life. And ironically, this is the honest truth. I met my husband the first time I saw him. This was in the 60s when he came to visit me because he had to meet my parents. He got out of his car, he had his uniform on, of course, and he stood under a street lamp before he walked down the street to my house.
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7: 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Absolutely. But don't confuse convenient with correct. 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

0: Good morning. 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And I want to welcome you back to Wake Up with Word. 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So all of that happens November 20th. You give us a call. Let us know where you are in these various things we're talking about on this morning show at 8:20. We're going to talk with Dr. Nola Haynes. This week, I listened to an interview about it about a week ago. Nicole Hannah Jones wrote about putting her daughter into a black school in a black neighborhood, although she did not have to do that, and the issues that the daughter had with that school, and then the issues that the daughter later had when she put her into a school in a more affluent area where you had white kids who would just walk around just saying the N-word. You know what I mean? And the daughter, of course, you know, dealt with the damage that comes with that. And Nicole Hannah Jones wrote about it in a heartfelt piece in the New Yorker magazine. And for Dr. Nola Haynes, it brought up memories of her own school experience. And so she's going to join us today to talk through that. I want to hear from you, man. Give me a call, 215-634-8065. That, of course, the number you can call to get in on the conversation right here at WURD Radio and let us know your comments on this morning's show. 215-634-8065 is the number you can call to get in. We're talking about our top three stories, which includes story number one, a co-pilot stabbed a captain Wednesday on a flight to Israel before passengers burst into the cockpit and wrestled with the attacker as the plane descended sharply and passengers screamed, according to witnesses. The jetliner was stabilized and made an emergency landing in Saudi Arabia, where the co-pilot was arrested. Israel says it was terrorism. We'll see what the investigation reveals. Story number two, Cornell University agreed Wednesday to initiate an independent investigation into how the Ivy League school handled what an unidentified female former student now alleges was fraternity house gang rape. That according to Governor Kathy Hochul, who's calling for that investigation. Story number three. There was a hearing yesterday in city council on the cost of living in Philadelphia, where testimony covered rent, electricity, septic fares, groceries, childcare, health care, and the wages of people who keep the city running. Council Minority Whip Nicholas O'Rourke called the hearing following nearly a year of work by his cost of living task force. And of course, the cost of living is high in Philadelphia. It's higher than it was everywhere, unfortunately, because you got some national policies, including tariffs and a war in Iran that are costing everybody everything. But, you know, my question is what happens on all levels, not just with the city, but also with the state, also with the federal government, because today, this very day, there are going to be changes in SNAP benefits. And so that's one more safety net, a federal safety net, federal and state safety net that was there that is going to be affected by this, you know, what Donald Trump called the big, beautiful bill. SNAP benefits are going to change. So the states are going to have to pay a bigger share. The states don't necessarily have the money to do that. And so how many more millions of people are going to be off their SNAP benefits? And how many people are going to be affected by that safety net being just really ripped out from under them? It's just crazy stuff, man. It's a lot that goes into it, man. And we got to fix it. We absolutely got to fix it.
1: Yeah. I've never understood the attack on SNAP benefits. Like, why is it so offensive for people to want to eat?
0: I know.
1: Like, it's just always been, like, there's always been this, like, just, oh, they're lazy or they don't need that much money. Who cares for food? Who cares?
0: I know.
1: Like,
0: I know. Yeah. I know. But poor people are an easy target.
1: Right.
0: One, because poor people tend not to vote.
1: Mm.
0: And two, because they don't have any power. And so they're an easy target. And so you then layer on top of that race, even though white people are the ones who get most of the SNAP benefits and welfare benefits, right? But if you put a black face on it and pretend that black people are the ones who are getting it, then it becomes easier for America to then attack that and say, see, they're lazy, they're stupid, they're, you know, they should have to work more, you know. And meanwhile, people who are poor work harder than everybody else for less money, right? When COVID was happening, you know, I'm driving down Broad Street, I'm seeing black people still getting on the subway going to work 6:30 in the morning, right? I'm seeing them still working in the market, still working, you know, at these little stores, still working in the fast food places, still working in these little restaurants. You know, they still working. Everybody else home, the people with college degrees and, mm-hmm. and the people with, you know, middle class incomes, they home. But the people who are still working are the same ones that y'all call lazy and stupid. And, you know, they're the ones who are the crucial workers.
1: Yeah.
0: They're the ones that keep everything running. And they're the ones that you attack when you feel like you have the political power to do so. So now these same people that kept the world running, really, during COVID, these are the people that you attack now.
1: Yeah, that's exactly what I thought about. Like, those were the quote-unquote essential workers. You
0: yep.
1: know, your low-wage, like, hourly workers. Because all the high-level folks, you're home on your laptop.
0: Yep.
1: You know, yep. They going out here getting COVID every other day.
0: Yeah.
1: You know?
0: I mean, it's deep stuff, man. It is deep stuff. And so when you see them attacking SNAP benefits and taking benefits away from people and mm-hmm. making sure people can't have health insurance and all of that, these are the same people who keep the world running. But these are the people that you attack.
1: Right.
0: It's crazy, man.
1: And like I said, it's for food. That's the yeah. part I can't get over.
0: Yeah.
1: It's literally for food. You can't use it for anything else. Like, they acting like they're getting a debit card that they can just go out and like buy all this stuff. Like, it's for, you can only buy food with it. It's yeah. for food.
0: Yeah.
1: Like, let people eat.
0: I don't know.
1: Well,
0: they don't want to let them eat, and right. they don't want to let them go to the doctor.
1: Right.
0: Right? Oh, y'all should be working harder. How much harder can they work? You know what I mean? Meanwhile, you got a president, this dude on Twitter or whatever it is, you know, 3 o'clock in the morning every night. How much are you doing to run the country? You got the White House gilded with gold, right? And taking away people's health insurance, taking away their SNAP benefits, taking away whatever safety net they have. You taking that away. Oh, they should work harder. How much work you doing? I mean, for real. Like, let's just be real about it. How much work is Mitch McConnell doing? How much work are y'all actually doing? Y'all off right now. You know what I mean? On break. For weeks. You understand? And still getting paid. It's crazy stuff. It really is, man. And that's why people got to vote. People have to vote and realize these people are screwing us, man. We got to vote.
1: Yeah. It's so sad to think about, folks. Like, you work all day. 8 hours plus if you do overtime.
0: Yeah.
1: Work all day.
0: Yeah.
1: And go home, you got to eat, like, ramen noodles.
0: That's right.
1: Or something.
0: Something's wrong with that.
1: Because you can't even put together a full meal.
0: Something's wrong.
1: Mm-hmm.
0: Something's wrong. 215-634-8065. So, yeah, affordability is a thing. The city has to do something, but I think private businesses have to do something. I think hospital networks have to do something. Why does healthcare cost so much that I'm going to give up my liver cancer treatment? I can't do it. Right? I think the federal government has to do something other than taking away people's healthcare. They never liked Obamacare. They wanted that gone from the minute it passed. They wanted it gone because we want to keep people in debt. When Biden tried to cancel people's student loan debt, you know, they fought that in court. Made sure you stay in debt with them student loans. Right? Wake up, man. We got to realize that this is about so much more than just one level of government or so much more than one kind of business or something. It's America. It's how capitalism works. Capitalism means we're going to charge what the market can bear. Whatever you're willing to pay, that's what we're going to charge you. And then you got people in place who don't want any regulation. That's how the mortgage crisis happened. Oh, we're going to deregulate the mortgage. Okay, they started selling worthless mortgages. People lost their homes. Then people lost their jobs. And then the world economy almost collapsed because y'all want to deregulate. No, you got to watch these folks. Just like the AI thing. Oh, we're going to make sure that, we're going to regulate ourselves. It's a moral agreement. You got the president, you got Donald Trump who lies every time he opens his mouth talking about morality. Now, ain't none of us perfect. But come on, man. You going to believe morality from this dude? there has to be some regulation on everything. You can't just leave people to themselves, man. You just can't do it. 215-634-8065. That, of course, the number you can call to get in on the conversation right here at WURD Radio. What is the biggest comeback you've ever been a part of or seen? Give me a call. Let me know. Renee from West Oak Lane is on line one. Go ahead, Renee.
2: Yeah, morning, Solomon and Fahim Bird family. You and Fahim had me rolling this morning laughing. But my biggest comeback is them Eagles losing that last game. I think I'm having withdrawal. Still having withdrawal from that. But that Cornell situation, there needs to be consequences towards those guys in the DA. Like I said, I'm against anybody who want to harm people.
0: Right.
2: Like people that want to harm the country or people. Mm. Like, you know, the biggest thing in this country was, you know, our ancestors being put in slavery in the 9/11. That was just horrible.
0: Mm-hmm.
2: But like you said, Simon, with them EBT benefits, it's going to affect more of the red states. There's more white people on EBT benefits than any other culture.
0: Mm.
2: And it's really going to affect those red states more than any, because there's more people on EBT in the red states than any other than any other state.
0: Mm.
2: And if you're being affected by any of these cuts, like the Latino families being separated by the ICE agents killing people,
0: yeah,
2: and all this stuff going on like that, and people being unemployed, you really, really, really need to get out there and vote against the Republicans and this man and the administration. The Democrats has problems, but not like what the Republicans always been for the extremely wealthy. The Democrats do help people. Mm. So if I had a choice between the Democrats and Republicans right now, it would have to be the Democrats. But like you said, Solomon, people, you just got to get out there and vote if you're affected by any of these cuts or any of these things that I just mentioned. Just get out there and vote it out.
0: Absolutely.
2: That's my comment for today.
0: All right. I want to thank you so much for your call this morning on WURD Radio. The whole Krista Pike thing in Tennessee is like, take me out. So, you know, they went back and forth on executing this woman who, along with her boyfriend, murdered a woman in 1995. And when all of her appeals ran out, they go to do the execution. They give her a lethal dose of this drug. She survives that. They give it to her again. She survives that. And now Tennessee has halted all executions through the end of the year. I guess they're going to investigate what happened with this. But how do you botch that twice?
1: Yeah, there's got to be some type of clause. Like if I'm sentenced to death and you went through the process and I lived, hey, I fulfilled my sentence. Hey, I technically did my time.
0: Right.
1: Like, you know, it's got to be a clause.
0: Yeah, something.
1: Yeah.
0: Something. And my question is, were y'all really trying to do it?
1: Right.
0: You know what I mean?
1: Because once, you know,
0: right,
1: anything can happen once.
0: Right.
1: You know, you maybe that dosage, maybe, you know, it wasn't strong enough or it was a faulty dose. Like, you know, you can come up with an excuse for one.
0: Mm-hmm.
1: But twice?
0: Yeah. Yeah.
1: Yeah.
0: That's my question. Were y'all really trying to do it? Just like I got questions about Cornell. Like, how in the world did you not see the police report where she said, I'm 100% confident I was raped? Oh, I see that part. What do you mean? how does that? So what's happening with the police and what's happening with the DA? Because somebody botched that terribly, or maybe you just never intended to charge these guys. Maybe they just had too much money. Maybe they were just too connected. Maybe they were just too powerful. Maybe their parents had were donors to the university. I don't know. I'm just speculating. But why didn't you go forward when the woman said, I'm 100% confident that I was raped? Where was the real investigation? And why are you telling us that when you saw the evidence, you was like, it was morally wrong, but, you know, it doesn't rise to the level of a crime. She said a crime was committed. You know what I mean? So, and this was just a couple of years ago. This is not one of those cases where it's 20, 30 years ago. You don't know who was there. You don't know what actually happened. There's no physical evidence. It's just, you know, one person's word against another. This is something that just happened. There were text messages. They had all of that. And it should have been investigated, and it wasn't. And so Cornell is going to have to pay some money. But I need to know what's happening with law enforcement, because this goes way beyond a university's policy. This was a crime that was alleged, and it wasn't investigated fully. What happened? 215-634-8065 is the number. And, of course, yesterday, your Philadelphia Phillies come back in an amazing comeback. Back-to-back home runs. Then Alec Bohm adds another. Andrew Painter makes comeback and closes out the game. What's the biggest comeback you've ever seen or been a part of? Give us a call. Let us know. 215-634-8065. Sister Murray's online, too. Go ahead.
3: Hey, good morning, Solomon.
0: Good morning.
3: Solomon, it's so funny because, you know, I sat there and watched that Phillies game, the one they lost.
0: Mm-hmm.
3: And I'm like, what is going on? The Eagles lost 27-7. And then now the Phillies do. Okay. Then they come back again. So mm-hmm. It's great. And the Eagles, you know what? As much as you know I'm an Eagles fan and crazy about them, I should have betted against it behind that day. Mm. Because just something didn't feel right. But you know, Solomon, distractions coming by the pound.
0: Yeah.
3: We got to keep focused because, you know, Donald Trump is determined to distract us at all costs. Whether the crime you see, the uprise on attack on women, just the pallet being stabbed, and I mean all the things, the planes delayed. This is all of his distraction.
0: Mm-hmm.
3: But he has to get out. There is no other choice for him. There is two, and one we know, vote him out, and the other one is that he got to go.
0: Mm-hmm.
3: And we got to stay focused, and we got to get out there and vote. I don't care. You know, I look at him, and the money just pours into him. He said, like I was on the ballot. Now, we all ain't dumb, right?
0: Mm-hmm.
3: Ain't nobody voting for you because you can't go again. And if you go again, then there's truly something wrong, which is why all the craziness is happening. We're not doing none of this nonsense that he's talking about. What we're going to do is get his butt out of there. So let me tell you something, Tom. What I'm bringing to the poll, me, myself, and I, right?
0: Mm-hmm.
3: And inside of my bag, you know what I keep? My chair, my hat, my Vaseline, and my tie. I'm ready, okay?
0: I hear you, Sister Murray. I want to thank you for your call. We're going to go to break. On the other side, we're going to continue the show. Dr. Nola Haynes joins us on the other side of this break. I am Solomon Jones. This is WURD Radio. We'll be right back.

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1: Martin Luther King Drive is blocked for the 5K for the National Recreation and Park Association. MLK, that is blocked between the Aikens Oval area for the Art Museum at Benjamin Franklin Parkway to Sweetbriar Drive around the corner from the Philadelphia Zoo. No major problems up and down the Schuylkill Expressway. Things have been busy, but not unduly. I'm looking at a pretty decent ride, all things considered, for I-95 in the city. We're jammed as usual west on the Pennsylvania Turnpike, Willow Grove to Fort Washington. Found an accident in the delay east on the 30 bypass just before Route 202. Lisa Fairfax, Total Traffic.
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9: The more emotion you pour into anything, the more of that thing you receive. In other words, you can say one thing and do another. And as we well know, many of us typically say all the right things, but do we do them? Because what we have done is we've taken the laws of attraction and misapplied them. We don't take serious the things that we feel we deserve enough in order for them to manifest into our lives. And how do you stop that? Real simple. Monitor what you feel. What you constantly think about, that is exactly what you get.
0: Words of wisdom from Dr. D. Ivan Young on WURD. 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

0: 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And I want to welcome you back to Wake Up with Word. And joining us now is Dr. Nola Haynes. Dr. Nola Haynes, of course, a former adjunct senior fellow for the Technology and National Security Program at the Center for New American Security, served in the Biden-Harris administration in the State Department, and joins us now to talk about something else. Dr. Haynes, good morning.
1: Good morning, Solomon. How are you?
0: I'm good. How are you?
1: I'm good.
0: That's good. So, I'm, you know, there's been a huge response to a piece that Nicole Hannah-Jones wrote, and the piece is called "In Fighting for Every Black Child, Did I Betray My Own?" And she talks about this decision that she made about her daughter's education that would challenge New York City's separate and unequal school system. And, you know, she and her daughter have had some disagreements about how she went about trying to challenge this system. She put her daughter in a school, and her daughter, in the beginning of the piece, asked her this question. She said, "Did you know my school was bad like this when you decided to put me here?" And the piece goes on from there to talk about how she was trying to challenge this system and put her child into it. When you read that piece, what did you think?
1: Well, I had to read it several times, because the first time that question, it was triggering for me because I was the daughter. Mm. Now, my mom didn't make decisions based on trying to, you know, change an entire school system. She made decisions based out of convenience because she was now a single mother. Mm-hmm. But the impact of the 4 years at my high school in Pasadena, California, as I sit here at my big age, I sit here with my PhD and all my fancy schools, those 4 years left a scar, multiple scars, that I unpacked in a YouTube video that you saw. And this is the most personal and vulnerable I've ever been, Solomon, because I read the article and I just had such an emotional response to it.
0: You know, school shapes us in ways that I don't think we realize until we get much older. Mm-hmm. It shapes how we socialize. It shapes how we interact with people. It shapes how we deal with the world. And for you, you know, it wasn't like this was a choice that your parents made because they had a choice.
1: Mm-hmm.
0: It was a different kind of choice.
1: It was a different kind of choice. So I'll offer some context. So, born and raised in New Orleans, Louisiana, and I'm something called, you know, when you're born into Catholicism, right? So I was not only born into Catholicism, I was born into a system. So I was born into a Catholic school system. And that means pretty much my life was mapped out for me from pre-kindergarten until college. So what does that mean? What does that look like? You go to your Catholic elementary school, then you go to your Catholic all-girls school, and then everybody pretty much meets up at Xavier University. So I went to St. Leo the Great, which was a Catholic elementary school, and my parents by that time had divorced. So my last few years in elementary school, I stayed with my dad, my dad had gotten remarried, and my mom had moved to California. And so when you're part of a system like that, it's intentional. You know, the children, we are together for a very, very long time. And actually part of that intention is probably for us to get married and, you know, continue the culture and the tradition. That's how it's set up, you know. So it's more than just school. And when it was time for me to transition to high school, my dad and I thought, well, if I get into a really good school, then maybe my mom would change her mind. And so I was at a school called Seton Academy, which is an all-girls school, and my mom, she wasn't having it. So let me be clear. My mom had a right to her child being with her because my stepmom, it was a little challenging in the house, right? So my mom was like, my baby's coming to California. Mm-hmm. Now, that's a completely different situation in Pasadena, California, you know, night and day. So this was the 90s, Solomon. This is the time of gangbanging. You know that nostalgic time that everybody reminisces and romances about? I was there. I was there. And so we live in a nice area in Pasadena. And so my mom, you know, asking a few parents, what's a good school? She puts me in this high school. Now, I want your audience to keep in mind what I just described and what I set up, the very closed and safe environment that I was used to my entire life up until about 14, 15 years old. And now I'm in this high school with gangbangers. Now I'm in this high school with the drug dealers, the grown men, Solomon, parked outside the high school. What? No adult saying, grown man, what are you doing here for these children? Not to mention the fighting, the bullying. It was so extreme. It was such a shock to my system. I started out an honor student. By the time I graduated, I had to take summer classes to get my physical diploma because my grades were horrible. By the time my father came to pick me up to go back to New Orleans, to go back to Xavier University, and he worked at Xavier University. My daddy was an engineer. He retired from there. So I could go there for free.
0: Yeah.
1: Right? The scars were so deep. It was so out of control at that point. The way that I had to adapt and survive, and the person I had turned into by the end of that 4 years, I actually didn't even recognize myself.
0: Yeah.
1: Now, one thing I will say is I would ask my mom all the time to take me out of that school. That's why I had to stop and come back to Nicole's article,
0: yeah,
1: because reading her daughter's words were my exact words. And every time I would come home, you know, and I would try to explain the situation to my mom, she just thought I was being histrionic and dramatic because I wanted to go back home to be in my private school with my friends, you know, making life inconvenient for her, who is now a single mom, adjusting to a higher cost of living. And she just needed her kid to rock with her and make things a little easier for her, right? And like I said, I am literally sitting here still carrying the scars, trying to fight back those tears because my life got derailed for almost an entire decade, Solomon, from that experience. Now, some would say, but you're Dr. Nola Haynes and all these things. And I was in Hollywood during that time. I was an actress. I won beauty pageants. All of that sounds fine when I tell the story, because I decide to tell the story in a particular way. But I would have rather it's been on time, Solomon, with my friends, graduating from college, doing all of that, versus some of the hell I experienced because of my mother's choice and her not listening to me when I pleaded with her multiple times to take me out of that school. And yesterday was my mama's birthday, and she left this earth 3 years ago. And one of the things I know for a fact is that that is one of the things she regretted, was her not listening to me about that high school.
0: Yeah. How did that shape who you became in terms of your ability to deal with life outside of this cloistered environment that you had when you were in New Orleans?
1: You know, it was interesting because not only did I yearn for that, I was home in New Orleans every summer, so I had to watch my friends do all the things, Solomon. I will never forget this one particular time I was home, and I think we had all graduated from high school. And this particular summer, I was all over television. I had national commercials. I was all over television. But my friends were crossing at that time. They were pledging, and they were doing all these exciting things. I'm on television, and I'm still wanting to just be that kid in college, because you have to understand the excitement that builds. You know, your entire life is supposed to look a certain way. When you're that young, you can't process these adult things, Solomon. You just feel like, why can't this be me? Why is life so cruel this way? Like, I don't understand, you know? So it really impacted me in terms of trust in terms of feeling grounded. You know, my foundation was rocky for an incredibly long time. And then also, too, I will also add that it started me on a path with men, or, you know, young men at that time,
0: yeah,
1: that were just not good for me in any sort of way. Mm-hmm. But what winds up happening is, when you're put in the jungle, if you want to survive, you adapt.
0: Right.
1: Right. So that innocence, that softness, that naivete, all that was gone.
0: Mm-hmm.
1: All that was gone. All that was, you know, I told a really extreme story in my YouTube video because I wanted the point to land. You know, when I talk about the gangsters who would pull up with the guns in the car, I'm not being dramatic. There was one drug dealer who would come pick up his high school girlfriend every single day in his Mercedes. Not one adult. Not one adult stopped this grown man. Mm-hmm. Not one. Mm-hmm. There were race riots all the time. It was hellish, and because my mom is very, very strong, you know, my mom was in the military. My mom was jumping out of airplanes in the 80s, you know. She's like, she thought that the toughening up would be good.
0: Yeah.
1: And some could argue, you know, maybe I am in national security, and I am this strong, proud black woman because of it. Maybe. I would have preferred to be safe, to feel secure. And maybe that 10 years, Solomon, yeah, would have set my life up a little bit differently, and it wouldn't have taken me so long to remember who I was. It took me almost 10 years to get serious about going back to school again. 10 years just kind of gone.
0: Yeah. So in those 10 years, do you think that you gained any of the strength that your mother had? And you know, through that just negative experience, because I can remember when my parents got divorced, I had to move from a working class neighborhood to a neighborhood that was a little bit more poor and had, mm-hmm, some different issues, and in some ways I think it made me stronger. Do you think that any of that happened for you?
1: I mean, absolutely. Listen, I am able to function in this environment living in Washington, D.C., right? Because at a young age, I had to navigate Hollywood. I didn't know what I was doing. Mm-hmm. I didn't know anybody. You know, I didn't have my family. They weren't connected in Hollywood in any kind of way. But for me, my pivot into being an actress was more about the reality of needing to help my single mom make money.
0: Yeah.
1: You know, I just kind of fell into it. I got a talk show when I was maybe about 16 years old. And then that led to, you know, winning beauty pageants, and then that led to, you know, different type of acting and stuff like that. So what I will say is, having to navigate Hollywood without knowing anything or anyone, with an OG, old school Thomas God, Solomon, no GPS back then, like me and my little Toyota Corolla trying to navigate all of this.
0: Right.
1: So an argument can be made that it toughened me up. It gave me strength and courage to go out into the big bad world of Hollywood, you know, and have some level of success there. So, again, I'm very upfront about that, mm-hmm, you know, in terms of who I am sitting here talking to you today. Maybe that did have some sort of impact regarding my strength.
0: Yeah.
1: However, when I say to you, I would have preferred not to experience the amount of sexual harassment, sexual assault. Mm. I mean, it was bad, Solomon. I'm being vulnerable, so I might as well go there. I remember one day, I was maybe about a junior or so in high school, and my high school best friend, we had a very similar story. Her dad was on the East Coast, and her mom was in Pasadena. And we didn't live too far from each other. We both lived in nice parts of Pasadena. And it was so bad. I had a jug with me one day, a water jug. Mm-hmm. It had vodka in it in the 11th grade, because mm-hmm, I hated my life.
0: Yeah.
1: And these choices leave scars. But for me, the message is, listen to your children. Mm. Listen to your children. And Solomon, I don't have children. But I said it in my video, and I stand ten toes down on it. If I had children, the lengths in which I would go to make sure that they are safe, to make sure they have every advantage on this planet, especially for a black child, especially for a black girl, I can't help it. I read it and understood this article almost like a research experiment. I'm a researcher. Hmm. I'm reading it as an academic, yeah. And I'm reading it as the daughter. And I just cannot understand. And I've heard our black, thinkers of the day, wrap their arms around her in this article, and they're trying to explain how important the work is in the school system. I'm sorry. I'm not using my child that way. When you know what this country is.
0: Yeah.
1: You know what this country is. Her mama is famous for knowing what this country is. And there was a choice that could have been made. Now, her situation, I'm hoping that the daughter will come out of this because her mom is who she is, and now she has a certain level of celebrity. So hopefully doors will open. But at the end of the day, whatever that child went through, whatever she was trying to convey to her mama happened, yeah. Solomon, just like with me. My PhD does not erase the sexual assaults. And I'm not saying these things happened to Nicole's daughter. This is just simply my story.
0: Right.
1: As the kid asking her mama, please take me out of this school. I really wanted to go to the School of Performing Arts. That's where I really wanted to go. Mm-hmm. In the context of, being in Pasadena. But again, my single mom needed her kid to be able to walk home from school because the school was just down the street. And she needed me to help her make her life a little easier. So I just kind of resigned to it after a while. And, and at some point became a savage myself because I had to be.
0: Yeah,
1: I was the best cheerleader ever that school had ever seen because, we take that seriously in the South.
0: Mm-hmm.
1: But because of fighting, each year I would make the team. Before the football season would even start, I was already off the squad because I was fighting.
0: Yeah.
1: Some girl for some reason, probably because her boyfriend looked at me. Mm. So the article hit me in a way that I didn't know that the scars were still this deep. It infuriated me.
0: Yeah.
1: Because there was another choice that could have been made. I don't get it. I don't know Nicole. I've only seen her once. I love her work. I respect her greatly. This isn't an attack on her at all.
0: Yeah.
1: This is just my response to her article and my response to hearing that child ask her mama to take her out of that school. Why? Why? That just, oh my God, my heart is beating so fast just because. And it's not just me, Solomon. I bumped into one of this guy who was a football player. He was a popular guy. And we met up in Old Town Pasadena, and we were sitting at dinner. And we were, sitting there whispering to each other, people just don't understand how horrible it was.
0: Yeah.
1: Because you hear beautiful Pasadena, California, And then the school that I went to was in such a beautiful area. Oh, whatever. There's no way. Mm. Oh, yes way.
0: Mm.
1: I still have three faces in my head of friends who just aren't alive anymore because they were murdered.
0: Mm.
1: One day you're sitting next to a child in class, and then the next day you're not. It wasn't just what was happening at the school during that time in the 90s. And people, I want to give people some proximity. Pasadena is 15, 20 minutes away from L.A. Okay, so what was happening in L.A. also spilled over into Pasadena.
0: Okay.
1: So there were Bloods and Crips in Pasadena. And then this predates, this is right on time when the drug dealer rapper, that kind of aesthetic was the thing. So the drug dealers were the rappers, essentially. Mm. And they would just roll up to the high schools.
0: That's crazy. That's crazy. I wish we could go on. But in 10 seconds or so, what message do you want people to get from your story?
1: Black children are not research projects. They are not variables. I don't think one black child and one influential mother and father can upend centuries, decades-long structural racism, all the things that are wrong with public school systems around this country. If you have resources, get over yourself. Because I'm imagining you have those resources to make your child's life better. Do that.
0: All right.
1: That's it.
0: All right. Dr. Nola Haynes, she's a former adjunct senior fellow for the Technology and National Security Program at the Center for a New American Security. Worked in the Department of State under the Biden-Harris administration. I want to thank you so much for joining us and for telling your story this morning.
1: Thank you for allowing me this space, Solomon. I didn't know I had that this was still on my heart in this way. Thank you.
0: Oh, you're welcome. We're going to go to break. On the other side, we're going to talk to you. Give us a call, 215-634-8065. I'm Solomon Jones. We'll be right back.
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0: Good morning. 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And I want to welcome you back to Wake Up with Word. And that's all I can say. You know, Dr. Nola Haynes telling her story and, you know, high school and school period, man, it shapes us. You know, and there are some negatives and there are some positives, I think, for all of us, you know, in terms of our school experience and what happens with us and how we relate to other people, how we relate to our environment, what we go through, what we've seen. And a lot of it, our parents never know. You know what I mean? They know what we tell them, but they aren't there. Right. And so I know that my kids went through some things that I didn't know about, that I didn't see, that I couldn't, you know, grab them and save them from. But I do know that in terms of how I looked at school when I became a parent, you know, there were some choices that I wanted to make for my kids that, you know, would put them on a path to have some better choices, that would put them on a path to be better prepared, that would put them on a path to have some advantages. And so from the very beginning, you know, we put our kids in private school. And then when they got to middle school, we were able to put them into some magnet schools in Philadelphia because they were prepared for that. And so they got a good experience. But still, no matter where you go, there are going to be some negatives. There's going to be some toxic stuff. And for some kids, they're drawn to that stuff, right? I experienced some of that as a parent. And for some kids, they just want friends, man. And sometimes it doesn't happen like that. But man, when you're in an environment where there's drug dealing and there's alcoholism and there's gang banging and there's, you know, murders, like, you know, that stuff is happening with the kids that we work with now. You know, when my son's friend died when he was 15 and was murdered, you know, it was just, you know, it's what made me start Man Up PHL, literally, because I felt like I could do something. But I hear Dr. Haynes saying, look, man, don't use your kids as experiments. Don't put them in these systems when you have a choice that you don't have to. A lot of us don't have a choice. And so we got to do what we got to do, man. But if you got a choice, you know, you know, should you do something different? And I think, you know, for all of us, man, we do whatever we can and whatever we think is right concerning our children. And so I'm not here to bash anybody else's decisions. But I know that in terms of my decisions, I've been in schools helping schools even before I started Man Up. You know, that's something that is just I wanted to do that, but I also wanted to give my kids the best educational experience that they could get. So I want to hear from you, man. Gail from the Northeast, is a retired teacher. Gail, good morning.
1: Good morning, Solomon, Fahim and Word family. I just want to say, yes, we were in that position with our mother and father, and they gave us a choice. Now, you figure, I said, I'm almost 70. And they told us we were going to Emlyn, and they said, well, we sat down and we think this will be better for you. Mm-hmm. So we went to a Catholic school. Mm-hmm. Was it better? Maybe not. Because two of my sisters were kicked out and went back to public school. Mm-hmm. But I went on and I graduated.

0: see the friends and they're doing this. No, you can't do that. Mm-hmm. Fast forward, when they had their children, and they said, oh, there was no choice. My son, since I taught, his son went to the same school that I was teaching in. Mm-hmm. And except he told his father, well, I don't want to be in my mom's class because she's too mean. I said, no, it's not. I'm not. There is just, in this room, in my classroom, is a totalitarian society. Mm-hmm. You do what I say. It's not a democracy.
1: Right.
0: You do what I say. Mm-hmm. Follow the rules. Mm-hmm. And it's great because I said, you hear all the people saying, oh, Ms. Robinson, what will we do? Yeah, because they know. Teachers make the difference.
1: Yeah.
0: And I say this because as parents, we have to be on those people. Because my daughter, her father said, well, I want her to go to private school. Okay. She went to private school. She graduated. But when she was in the elementary, she ran into the same racial problem.
1: Yeah.
0: And she was the only black kid.
1: Mm-hmm.
0: And you know what the teacher kept saying? Well, what school did you come to? Because she was at my school in the beginning. And then she went over because she was always ahead, gifted student. Mm-hmm. And she said, I went to this public school up the street, which was Francis Scott Key.
1: Mm-hmm.
0: And he was like, well, what kind of math were they doing? She said, well, we already had this last year. So she was ahead of them.
1: Mm-hmm.
0: And she's always been that. And now, like I said, she went through Temple, my alma mater, quit for Temple. She has done well for herself. She's now a homeowner. So you look at these things. It depends on the child and how active the parents are in their upbringing. Mm-hmm. And because we're the first teachers, we know what they can do. We just have to make sure they're doing it and don't get sidetracked.
1: Yeah.
0: And that's what I say. And I don't take anything away from that, but I do listen to them. And like I said, when my son was following other people, I said, you have a choice.
1: Mm-hmm.
0: If you get it together, because guess what? If you come out of school, you drop out, you're going to work.
1: Mm-hmm.
0: Simple as that.
1: Yeah.
0: So everybody gets it together. Yeah. You know, sooner than later, you're going to find out. It's real. It's mm-hmm. real out here. And now, guess what he does? He's in a school where he's climate controlled. So he has to deal with teenagers, and he's giving them the stories that I used to give him. So, yes, thank you. We make the difference. Thank you for having Dr. Miller Haynes on.
1: Yeah, thank you so much for your call this morning on WURD. Vincent Hall says on Facebook, Solomon, that interview with Nola Haynes was powerful and the beginning of a conversation that needs to be continued to begin to explore all the damage that's been done to our community over the years. I got tears in my eyes, brother. Please replay that interview at a later date, if possible, and bring her back to finish this. Thank you, Solomon. Peace and blessings. So thank you so much for that. We're going to go to break on the other side of this break. We got to talk about an event coming up in North Philly, 22nd Street. We'll talk with our next guest on the other side of this break. I'm Solomon Jones. This is WURD Radio. We'll be right back.

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1: All right, as we wrap up this rush hour, we once again have a problem north on 95 dragging you between the Betsy Ross Bridge and the ride just north of Cottman. The accident that occurred there in the left lane is the new issue. Southbound ride is typical, about 15 minutes from Cottman heading into town and then west on the Vine Expressway. And for rides into and out of the city, you can expect heavier volume, but no real problems on the Schuylkill Expressway. National Recreation and Park Association 5K run has a shutdown on Martin Luther King Jr. Drive between the Art Museum at Benjamin Franklin Parkway and Sweetbriar Drive. Lisa Fairfax, Total Traffic.
0: It's time for a check on the weather on WURD.
2: Here's your latest extended weather forecast for the Philadelphia area. Clouds gradually breaking for some partial sun today. Warm and humid, a high of 79. Mostly cloudy overnight with a low of 63. And then tomorrow, mostly sunny, very warm and humid. A very slight chance of a passing shower and the high all the way up to 86. We return to the cooler reality for the weekend. Saturday, mostly sunny with a high of 71. Sunday, partly sunny, high only 68. We have a chance of shower Sunday night. And then Monday turns mostly sunny again with a high near 70. Tuesday and Wednesday, some nice sun.

0: Sunshine, but highs only in the low 60s. Once again for today, becoming partly sunny, warm and humid, a high of 79. I'm Randy Chepigan with your Philadelphia weather.
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1: Thanks, Solomon. And if you're calling outside of Philadelphia, dial 1-866-361-0900. 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Great. 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

0: Good morning. This is Solomon Jones on 900 AM, 96.1 FM, WURD. And we're joined by Ken Curry. He's president of the North 22nd Street Business Association. Joins us to talk about the second annual North 22nd Street October Festival taking place this Saturday. Good morning, sir. How are you?
1: Good morning, Solomon. How are you doing?
0: I'm doing well. So 22nd Street, one of the premier business corridors in North Philly. And you guys are having this festival. So what's going to be happening on Saturday?
1: Everything.
0: Okay.
1: We're doing everything. It's a family-friendly event. We're going to have things for the children, things for the adults. And we want everyone to come out and join us.
0: All right. And so it's the second annual. You know, where did this idea come about?
1: Well, we're saying second annual because we haven't had a festival for some years, but we have had them in the past. But we just restarted them last year and, you know, getting together with some of the business owners down there and some people that live in the community. And we talked about getting this thing started again. So we were blessed and lucky to get it started again last year. It worked out so well. We said, hey, we got to keep this going and keep the community coming out, keep the businesses collaborating with each other and making a good time for all.
0: Tell us about some of the businesses on 22nd Street.
1: Well, there's a variety of businesses there. You know, from cleaners to pharmacies, nail salon. I have personally two preschool centers there, barbershops, clothing stores. It's a variety of businesses there.
0: Yeah. Yeah. So I love that 22nd Street corridor. For me, the framing of it is you got Deliverance on one end, and then you got, what's the name of that church? It's Bishop R.T. Jones's church. You know what I'm talking about, on the other end of the corridor.
1: Oh, yeah. 22nd and Clearfield.
0: Yeah, yeah. So in between those two churches, you got all of these businesses, man, on that 22nd Street corridor.
1: Yes.
0: Very lively business corridor, and has been for years in North Philadelphia. And so, you know, what will people see when they come from other parts of the city to North Philadelphia on that 22nd Street corridor? How will they be surprised?
1: Well, aside from the festival, we're rebuilding. It's practically complete. Our rec center, which is at 22nd Clearfield that we just mentioned. And we have a new elementary school that's put there. It's been less than a couple of years. The Pierce Elementary, new facilities. We have a lot of new construction going on there. And a lot of that work has been spearheaded and pushed through with the Allegheny West Foundation. But along, again, like I said, a variety of businesses. So it's a lot going on in 22nd Street, and we still have a lot of, or several projects in the mix.
0: Well, that sounds exciting, man. And so you got this festival. It's happening on Saturday. Can you give us the time and where people can get more information about it?
1: Well, I hope they're listening to this radio station right now. That's one of the best ways to get that information about it.
0: Mm-hmm.
1: But, yeah, we're going to kick off at 10 a.m. on this Saturday, October 3rd, and it'll go through 6 p.m. And, again, it's going to be a variety of things going on for children and adults. It's going to be kicked off at 10 o'clock with the band from our local high school, Merle Dobbins, my alma mater.
0: Okay.
1: Their band will march from the school. They'll march the three blocks that we're going to have shut off or shut down for the festival to get things started, get the vibes going in there. And it's going to roll downhill from there. I mean, we have, again, like I said, there'll be kid activities like moon bounces. We have game truck, lots of games, simulated basketball courts, free food, cotton candy, water ice, popcorn, mustard pretzels will be available. And then we have a stage that'll be set up at the intersection, I should say, of 22nd and Cambridge Street.
0: Yeah.
1: And many performances will be there from the Royal Divas, Diamond Divas will be there, Smooth Edge Bands, we have a lot of performance there. We have Dobbins, as we mentioned, doing a mini fashion show there. We have Dobbins students also doing face painting from the graphic arts program. So a lot of people in the community will also be involved in doing things you know, for this festival. Either.
0: Well, it sounds great. It absolutely sounds great. So it's going to be 10 to 6 this Saturday, 2800 and 2900 blocks of North 22nd Street, and the 2200 block of West Cambria Street. Community nonprofits are welcome to set up tables for free. Of course, they would have to get in contact with you guys to do that. They'll have a stage, live performances all day from local groups, an opportunity to network, have fun, and good family-friendly activities. So we're excited.
1: I also want to mention, if I can.
0: Go ahead.
1: Also be Allegheny West Foundation. We're having a big food giveaway that day also. So supplies last, fresh vegetables, eggs, meat, canned goods. That'll be on 22nd Cambridge Street also. So get there early for that. For those who are, can use additional help with food purchases, it's free. But those suffering from food insecurity, it's a great opportunity to load up there.
0: All right. It's the second annual Oktoberfest this Saturday, October 3rd from 10 to 6 along the 2800 and 2900 blocks of 22nd Street and the 2200 block of West Cambria Street. I want to thank you so much for joining us this morning on W.
1: Yes, thank you for having me. Yes.
0: All right. Thank you. That's Ken Curry. He's president of the North 22nd Street Business Association. Their Oktoberfest taking place this Saturday. Giving away some free food. They got some other stuff going on, live performances as well. So if you love North Philly like I do, man, go down 22nd Street and enjoy the festival this Saturday.
2: Hey, free and food are two of my favorite words.
0: That's what I'm talking about. And they can put them both together.
2: Right.
0: You know what I mean? 215-634-8065. 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That's 215-634-8065. 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You want to call in, you certainly can. We got about 5 minutes, 215-634-8065. Dr. Nola Haynes, man, just called and just, told a story that I think is familiar to many of us. You know, we try to get into good schools and we try to do what's best for our children. And sometimes we have choices and sometimes we don't. Sometimes we have the economic wherewithal to do better. Sometimes we don't. Sometimes we can be involved with the school as parents because we have some time in our hands. But most times we don't because we're working two and three jobs just to make ends meet. And so it is a story that's been told, man, over and over again in our community. And the question is, what do we do to make it better? You know, one of the things that that we've tried to do, I think, in some of the communities, in urban communities around the country, is you have charter schools that come in and that's supposed to represent a choice. And for some, it's a great choice, like a Boys Latin, great school. But some it's not. You know, like the school that just had to pay $4 million because they were excluding black kids from the lottery, you know. And so sometimes you have people that actually care about what happens with black kids. And sometimes they want you just to be just smart enough to be able to maybe make it to college. But they don't want you to be too smart because then you can compete with their kids. Right. I'm just keeping it real. Just being honest with you. You know what I mean? I was on WHYY the other day with a guy who was a Republican, and we got into a pretty heated debate. He was supposed to be this guy who was this school choice guy. And, you know, I support school choice. Well, you don't really support, you don't even respect black people for real. You know what I mean? Because you don't want us to be smart enough to be able to actually refute some of the crap that you're saying. You just want to, you know, put this system in place so you can benefit from it and feel maybe a little bit better about yourself. But for real, you ain't really preparing us to really compete with your kids. You want us to be just smart enough to be able to say, well, it's a little bit better than the regular public school. See, you know, you got to wonder, man, when you got people with a whole lot of money and all of a sudden they want to come in and they want to help. Okay. How much do you want to help? Do you really want to put us in a position to be able to compete on a level playing field with you? And you don't. You know what I mean? And I'm just watching them. You know, and I thank God because my experience was a little bit different. You know, my parents got divorced when I was a teenager. We moved from West Oak Lane to North Philly. And, you know, I learned some things living in North Philly, you know, that I wouldn't have learned in West Oak Lane. You know, I experienced some things that were negative. I experienced some things that were positive. I learned that sometimes, man, in impoverished communities, you have people who share out of what little they have. You have people who work together in ways that they wouldn't if they had the wherewithal to just make it on their own. You have people who are going to look out for you and take care of you regardless of whether you're their kid or not. See, I learned some of that stuff. When I really look back on it now, it's like I learned some stuff that I wouldn't have learned in a community where, you know, maybe people had a little bit more money. And so it's interesting because while I'm living in this community, I'm going to Masterman. So I'm going to school with white kids and I'm learning, wait, they not smarter than me, right? And I'm learning this through hard-won experience. And then I got teachers who are watching and seeing what's going on and watching out for me in ways that I didn't even know they were doing. I had a teacher later on. She passed now, Reverend Stewart. She was a teacher there, and she would watch one of the white teachers kind of choose the white kids to have in a specific group and not choose us. You know, she watched that and watched out for us, regardless of what this other teacher was doing. I had a teacher named Miss Waters, my history teacher, who helped to build up our confidence, man, of black kids like me. You understand what I'm saying? And so, you know, our experiences are different, but those experiences, man, they shape us for life. They shape us for life. And so it is so important how we decide, what we decide, and that we listen. Because that's the one thing I got from what Dr. Haynes said, man. We got to listen to our kids, man. We got to listen to them. You know what I mean? So if you're a young parent, you got young kids, and they, you know, listen to your kids, man. Because what they're telling you is true.
2: Yeah, absolutely. I definitely think that's the highlight statement is listening to your children, because a lot of times we write off, you know, children's feelings or what they're saying, like, oh, they just don't know, they're kids, and you got to be able to spot the differences, because, you know, it's the difference between just, like, you know, not wanting to do something versus being unhappy, because, you know, most kids don't like going to school, but usually, like, once they get there, they're fine, you know, they're with friends, whatever. But if you're noticing that it's not that they don't like going to school, they're not happy. Like, you got to dig deeper into that.
0: Yeah, you do. And you got to figure out what's going on. And you got to look past what the school is trying to portray to you. And you got to see, how is this affecting my child? Sometimes we think we're doing better for our kids. We send them to a place where they might be the only black kid. That comes with a whole other set of problems.
2: Right.
0: You know what I mean? Sometimes we send our black boys into white environments where they are intent on destroying black boys.
2: Yeah.
0: They're intent on doing it. And we got to learn, like, you know, listen to your kids.
2: Yeah.
0: You know, and do what's really best, not for you, but for them. Not so you can brag to your friends, oh, I'm sending them to this school. Mm-hmm. Nah. What's best for your child?
2: Yeah. Yeah, because as parents, we don't typically think about the social aspect of a school.
0: That's right.
2: We grade schools off of their resources and their track record. Yep. Oh, their graduation rate is this. Oh, their teachers all have master degrees. Like, as a parent, that's what we think about when we look at a school. But the child, they're in the social aspect of the school, and that's a completely different thing.
0: Deep stuff, man. We're gonna go to break. On the other side, we're gonna switch gears. It's Word on Business, and we're gonna talk with the owner of Hardy Funnel Cakes. That's right, Rodney Hardy joins us. He talks shop with Kaya Huddy of Bank of America and Iola Harper of the Women's Opportunities Resource Center. I'm Solomon Jones. We'll be right back.

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4: 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And I want to welcome you back to Wake Up with Word. And of course, this is Word on Business. And joining us now is Rodney Hardy of Hardy Funnel Cakes. Good morning, Rodney. How are you?
5: Good morning, Solomon. How you doing? Thanks for having me.
4: Absolutely, man. It's a pleasure. 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
6: Good morning, everyone. Good morning.
4: All right. And Iola Harper is going to be joining us as well from the Women's Opportunities Resource Center. Rodney, when did you start your business?
5: We started our business in October of 2018.
4: Why'd you start?
5: So we're... growing up, my father was an entrepreneur, so I've always had the desire to be an entrepreneur. I watched him build a business from scratch and all the hard work that went into it and how it impacted the community. So I always knew I was going to be an entrepreneur, so I started the business to do that exact thing, to continue the legacy that my father started.
4: So how's it going? How's the business going?
5: Business is going well. You know, we are blessed to be, they said this is our eighth year in business. So that's a blessing to be in this type of business, on the mobile food catering service and food truck business, and to be in our eighth year. Business is going well. We have managed to not just serve the Philadelphia community, but we also serve all the surrounding counties as well. So, you know, we have the Chester County, the Delaware, South Jersey, Montgomery, Butts County. So business is doing well at this point. We're blessed to say it's doing well.
4: So you started in 2018, which means you had to go through the pandemic. How did that impact your business, and what did you learn?
5: So going through the pandemic was definitely difficult. I learned that you had to really be a part of community. You know, community is very important as it relates to sustaining a business. You know, during the pandemic, there was one area of the city that we went to frequently, which is like the Mount Airy, Chestnut Hill area. Mm-hmm. And that area really embraced us and really allowed us to stay afloat during that time. Yeah. I also learned that it's really important to manage money and to build relationships during that time as well. So just getting through that period, I do have a background in behavioral health, so I was able to lean on, you know, my educational background and my master's during that time to provide different services to support the business as a supported community as well. But that was a tough time. You know, it was a very tough time, and you know, I've seen some of my good friends in the business not make it through. So that was difficult to watch as well. So we're fortunate to be on this other side.
4: Yeah. How have those relationships that you built during that time impacted your business going forward?
5: Those relationships really have, they have served more as a motivational board for me to continue to move forward, you know, because in this business, you know, and just as is with many entrepreneurs, I think they can share this same sentiment that eventually the passion, doesn't dry up, but it slows down, you know, when things are not going well, you know, money may not be, you know, coming in as you would like it to come in. Things cancel, you know, a lot of things happen. So it really gets down to really you having a discipline and being consistent, you know, to persevere through those hard times. So those relationships and having positive, you know, people around me, businesses who are experiencing some of the same things, us encouraging one another, is invaluable.
4: What is your, What is your vision for your business?
5: Our vision is to continue to provide our specialties to not just our immediate community, but to expand, you know, hopefully to scale the business where it can be available. The business can be available in multiple communities and counties and states across the country. Mm-hmm. Our vision is as we grow to continue to grow within the communities that we serve. We have two programs that we sponsor. One is an entrepreneurship program called the Teen Entrepreneurship Empowerment Program, where, you know, when people purchase from us, you're also supporting that program. So we want to, you know, utilize our business to create more platforms for entrepreneurs and in the city and surrounding areas. We want to utilize our business to grow so that it's sustainable to, you know, to hire more people, you know, to help improve people's overall quality of life, you know, in that regards.
4: All right. And so what's the biggest challenge you face in running your business?
5: The biggest challenge I'm facing right now that we're facing running our business is the weather, because it's so a good bit of the food truck business is dependent on the weather. Yeah. So we can't control that, yeah. You know, so during those times when the weather is not corroborating, we look at each other like, okay, what do we do? Mm-hmm. But finance, you know, getting financial support as a small business, you know, is a difficult thing to do, because we may not have. It's difficult to acquire capital in some regards,
4: sure,
5: you know.
4: Sure.
5: And because we, you know, being an LLC, you know, so many things are dependent on your personal. So many things are tied into, you know, your personal side of life that it makes it difficult to just function and acquire capital on the business side. Mm-hmm. But I'm learning, you know, through the relationships and through the collaborations and the new partnerships I have, that, you know, it's about making sure, you know, things are in order.
4: Yeah.
5: You know,
4: yeah.
5: That's the key. You make sure things are in order as much as possible, yeah, so that you can be in position to scale and to do things necessary for your business in that regard.
4: Got it. Iola, you heard a story. What did you think?
7: Well, your funnel cakes look delicious. So I have to find you and get some. But I have a question. Out of your revenue, what percent comes from you serving the public, and what percent comes from maybe corporate relationships or catering or things like that?
5: So, interesting enough, to answer your question quickly, right now, from public events, we're at around about 60-70% of the revenue comes from like the public events. That's the festivals, that's the community events, and about 30% are related to catering or corporate or private booking. And that's something we wanted to increase this year, was our catering private booking presence.
7: Yeah, I'm going to suggest to really look at the catering, because that's weather agnostic. It doesn't matter what the weather is if you're doing it for a corporation. Can you do this inside? Can you
5: yes.
7: do... Okay. So, like, I'm thinking of Hardy's Happy Hour. Can you connect with the bars? Can you connect with places that have happy hours? Can you do employee appreciation days? Can you do college campuses? You could do a Hardy campus takeover type of thing too. There's all kind of ways to twist what you do, because funnel cake is universally loved.
4: Yep.
7: So you can really get into all types of different situations with your business and increase your revenue that way.
5: Absolutely. I like the idea of like the funnel cake happy hour, yeah. along those
7: yeah.
5: lines.
7: Yeah.
5: That would be awesome. Yeah, and we have been fortunate to build quite a few relationships with some of the local colleges. Because we travel, you know,
7: travel.
5: If you know, we've gone as far as Reading, as far as Dover, Delaware, you know, so
7: yep.
5: New York, you know, we travel. So yeah, definitely the catering component and those relationships and building those relationships, I think, would be important.
4: All right.
7: So,
5: right
7: okay.
5: there,
4: love it, love it, love it. Kaya Huddy, you heard his story. What are your thoughts?
6: So, Roddy, one, I want to say congratulations for being in business since 2018. If you can survive through the pandemic, and as tumultuous as that was, and you're still here standing, especially in the food industry that could be so fickle and so up and down, I want to give you your flowers for that. So congratulations on, you know, still standing and still thriving. I do have a question. You're welcome. I do have a question. Now, as far as funding, are you self-funded? Is this something where you've taken out loans? Like, how does that work? How have you been funded, or how has your business been funded?
5: Well, over the past, we've been mostly self-funded, you know, just kind of managing what comes in and reinvesting it back into the business. We do have some funding far as with some of our, not our equipment, but like more of our my transit, you know, as far as my vehicles and stuff like that. They are been funded, bank funded in that regards. But a lot of our funding is just basically reinvesting back into the business. So we don't have any active like working capital as what that's coming from a bank or a financial institution at this time.
6: Okay, because I just want to say right now, we don't know where this financial environment is going to go as far as rates. And so people can sometimes get to be a little bit, you know, rate sensitive. Not sometimes, there are rate sensitive right now. And so what I do suggest, Bank of America, we do have a bank, we have bank-backed lines of credit, but we also have grants. We also have different tools depending on where your business is, and we can help you with a business plan to, you know, moving forward into 2027. I mean, in doing this business plan too, because we're coming up on the end of the fiscal year, the end of the regular year, we'll look at your bills, your inventory, the different people you're paying, and we'll see different ways maybe we can, you know, get those bills down. We can try to scale you up. We'll make a whole comprehensive plan for you. But that's what we do. You sit down with a business banker and we can help you with that.
5: Okay. Yeah, definitely open to that. And, you know, connecting with you to explore that opportunity for sure. Appreciate.
6: Thank you.
4: Now here's my question: where can we get the funnel cakes, man? I should have said, right, yo, you got to come in here with some of them funnel cakes. I messed up when I didn't do that. I didn't think about it till about 9:30 last night. But listen, where can we get the funnel cakes, Rodney?
5: So first of all, Solomon, we will come to you. All you know, and bring some funnel cakes to you to the station and take care of y'all for sure. We just gotta put it together. That's not, that won't be a problem. Uh-huh. So this week, we are actually local this week. We will be at Enon's Homecoming. This Saturday. It was our first time participating with that. We also will be Arcadia University Homecoming. So kind of in the same vicinity.
4: Absolutely.
5: And then everything else is pretty much out of town, but we post our schedule every Tuesday on social media and on our website. So as I stated before, we do serve like 5 different counties, but we're always in Philadelphia more than likely at least once a week somewhere. But you can find us on Instagram at Hardy Funnel Cakes or on our website, www.hardyfunnelcakes.com. And we have all our information on there. So we are around this weekend, and I think it's going to be a beautiful weekend. I think the weather is working with us, you know, this weekend. So we will be around this weekend to provide your sweet treats and make your life a little sweeter.
4: All right. That sounds good, because you're right in my neighborhood, man. You know what I mean? Enon, right down the street. That's a nice brisk walk. I could walk there. I'll be up there, and I'll check y'all out at Arcadia as well, right outside Philadelphia in Glenside. So that sounds great. Make sure you check them out at Hardy Funnel Cakes. That's on Instagram, and also check them out at Hardy Funnel Cakes online. That is their website, right? HardyFunnelCakes.com.
5: Yes. Yes, if I can just say one thing. So in lieu of our 8-year anniversary, we will be having our customer appreciation next Wednesday. So we're going to start posting that. I found a date next Wednesday, the 7th. It will be at Germantown and Mermaid Lane, right there where the Chestnut Hill has their farmer's market at. That's the area that supported us during the pandemic. So no matter what's going on, we always try to come back to that space and do our give back. So yes, HardyFunnelCakes.com.
4: All right.
5: We have a lot of free stuff that day as well.
4: All right. 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Enon Homecoming is going to be happening this weekend. 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That's right outside Philadelphia in Glenside. So make sure you get there as well. 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
4: All right. All right. Well, I want to thank all of you for joining us this morning on WURD.
7: Thank you.
5: Thank you,
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4: All right, take care. We're going to go to break. On the other side, we're going to continue the show with What's Trending. I'm Solomon Jones. This is WURD Radio. We'll be right back.

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2: According to four inmates interviewed by ABC News, Sean Combs has been living a sweet life in prison. There are men who cook for him and men who clean for him. There are men who make his bed and men who do his laundry. There's even a man who gives him massages. Multiple sources said he uses contraband cell phones to scroll Instagram. On weekend nights, he taps into a secret stash of premium liquor, which would be smuggled in by guards.
3: Savannah James, the wife of LeBron James, and her best friend April McDaniel got candid about how money plays into their different lifestyles. We talk about this a lot because there's two different lifestyles that exist. If we're going on the same trip, I don't feel the need to be in first class because that's not in my budget, McDaniel said. Online, people have been critical of James flying first class while McDaniel is in business, although she'll visit James at her seat.
2: And Tyrese Gibson is asking for an arrest warrant against his ex-wife, Samantha Lee Gibson, after accusing her of interfering with his custody rights. Tyrese claims Samantha removed their minor child from the state and has not facilitated visitation. Tyrese says Samantha's actions were premeditated and violated a parenting plan the former couple had agreed to a month before. In her response, Samantha opposed the warrant, saying she has primary custody of their daughter and claiming his application contained inaccurate information about their ongoing custody battle. And that's what's trending right here on WURD Radio. So, Tyrese, man, and this drama, man, with these women, it seems like it's been for years with him.
3: Yeah, it really does. And they just need to communicate because this is ridiculous. Like you're trying to get each other arrested and locked up.
2: Yeah,
3: I couldn't imagine being like when you're dealing with another parent, you're gonna have your little conflicts or your arguments. You know, you're gonna do stuff that annoys each other. But I couldn't, outside of like something that's harming the kids, I couldn't imagine trying to get my children's mother arrested for something. Like, why? Because at the end of the day, it's the kids that are dealing with this and seeing it.
2: It's a mess, and a lot of times it comes down to money.
3: Right.
2: You know. If you don't have custody, you pay him more money. If you don't have shared custody, you pay him more money. If you only have visitation, you pay him more money. That's part of it from a man's side. Then from a woman's side, it's like if you have full custody, you get more money.
3: Right.
2: If you only don't have shared custody, you get more money. And you know, sometimes it's that. Sometimes it's just bitterness from the relationship.
3: Mm-hmm.
2: I'm bitter, so I'm going to get back at you. And I'm going to get back at you through this.
3: Mm-hmm.
2: You know what I mean? I know you care about this, so this is how I'm going to get you. You know what I mean?
3: Right.
2: Because I know that's going to hurt, you know. And at the end of the day, man, your kids are in the middle, bro.
3: Yeah. And they need both of you.
2: Yeah.
3: And the parents just have to realize that, like, children need two happy parents. Like, you don't have to be together, but you both need to be involved in their lives, and you both need to be happy.
2: Yeah.
3: For the kids to be happy. Because, you know, if you just have to ask each other the same question. If you're a woman, how is it beneficial to the children to keep the father away?
2: I know.
3: If you're a man, how is it beneficial to the children to put the mother through hell?
2: Yeah.
3: You know what I'm saying? Like, both of y'all need to work together.
2: Yeah, you got
3: to
2: work it out. You got to work it out. And at the end of the day, trust me, the kids pay the price. They're the ones who pay the price if you don't work it out. And you learn that years later when they're growing and in therapy or growing and in the street.
3: Right.
2: Or growing and on drugs. Like, you know, you got to work it out, man. You got to work it out. And so I hope that they do. I really do, because those kids are going to be damaged from that. And so Savannah James and her best friend talked about money and their different lifestyles. So wait, so they're on a flight and Savannah's in first class and the friend is in.
3: Yeah, she's basically saying, like, you know,
2: they sit in different seats.
3: Yeah, if they're going to take like a girls trip together.
2: Yeah.
3: They're going to fly to Jamaica, for example.
2: Right.
3: Like Savannah, because she is who she is. Of course, she's going to have a first class seat. But her friend is saying that's her budget. You know, she's the one that's rich. I'm not rich.
2: Okay.
3: So I'm going to be back here in coach.
2: Or
3: in this case, she was in business class.
2: Ain't nothing wrong with that.
3: Right. And they said they're fine. That's the dynamics of their friendship. It works for them. But, you know, of course, you know, social media and society are going to do what they do. So they're, you know, attacking Savannah, saying she's a horrible friend. You should have your friend in first class, too. And it's like I see why people feel that way. But at the same time, you're not obligated to do anything with your money you know, for someone else. Like, that's not your obligation. You can just do it out of the kindness of your heart.
2: Right.
3: But you're not obligated.
2: Right.
3: You know, like,
2: right.
3: that's your money, you know?
2: And again, if it works for them, why are you worried about it?
3: Right.
2: You know what I mean?
3: Mm-hmm.
2: If that's their thing, why are you worried about it? You ain't going.
3: Yeah.
2: You ain't on the trip. You ain't on the plane. That's not your money. That's not your friend.
3: Right. And I'm sure, you know, you know, they're best friends. I'm sure Savannah on multiple times have done things to take care of her friend.
2: Right.
3: She's just saying that, like, you know, that's not every time. Like, that's not anytime we get together, I'm expecting her to do this and that because she has it. Like, that's because to a point, that's how you start to kind of use somebody.
2: That's right.
3: Yeah.
2: That's right. And to me, it's a beautiful thing because what it says is that I'm not your friend because of your money.
3: Right.
2: I'm not your friend because of who your husband is. I'm not your friend because of what you can do for me. I'm your friend because I'm your friend.
3: Yeah.
2: You know what I mean?
3: Yeah. But
2: like that, to me, that says a lot about both of them and the nature of their friendship.
3: Yeah. But man, people love to tell other folks what to do with their money, though.
2: Right.
3: You see the same thing like when somebody wins the lottery, for example. Of course, you know, everybody's online like, oh, they need to give half of that money to this and half of that money to that. Would you?
2: I know.
3: More than likely not.
2: No,
3: like, you
2: no,
3: know, like,
2: no,
3: stop telling
2: nobody.
3: Other folks to do stuff with their money that you know you want to do. You're
2: exactly.
3: just mad that they got it and you don't.
2: That's what it is.
3: Yeah.
2: That's what it is. And so, you know, if one thing about LeBron James that I have always admired, and this is long before he came to the Sixers. This boy been in the league since he was like 18.
3: Mm-hmm.
2: You ain't never heard any drama about LeBron James. He got the same circle around him. He got the same woman. He got the same friends. And he's remained stable. You know what I mean?
3: Mm-hmm.
2: He's remained out of the silliness. He's remained out of trouble. He's remained out and has been extremely successful. And stuff like this is probably why. Because he don't have people around him that's just there because he got money. He ain't got people around him who's just there because of who he is. He ain't got people around him who don't really care about him as a person, and neither does his wife.
3: Right.
2: That's huge, man. And that's what keeps you stable.
3: Yeah. And to your point, that's a true friendship.
2: That's it.
3: If my best friend, if he became a billionaire tomorrow, I'm not expecting a penny from him.
2: That's right.
3: I'm sure he will probably do something because that's just who he is.
2: Right.
3: But I'm not expecting nothing. I'm still fully expecting, if we were to go to the sports bar to watch the game, I'm still expecting to pay for my own wings.
2: There you go.
3: You know, like, I'm not expecting things to change
2: right.
3: just because he have money. That's his money.
2: That's
3: that
2: right.
3: Ain't got nothing to do with me.
2: That's exactly right. And so, you know, but, you know, social media, man, I call it anti-social media because that's exactly what it is. So Diddy is in there living like Al Capone was living when he was in Eastern State Penitentiary here in Philadelphia.
3: Right.
2: He living a sweet life. What's going on?
3: Hey, I mean, I read that. I'm not too surprised. I feel like that's probably common for most, like, powerful or rich people who go to jail. Like, they're not in there living like the regular inmate because of the fact they have money. And with Diddy on top of the money, because, you know, a lot of guys in prison are probably guys who are trying to be rappers and stuff like that. So he's probably in there making all type of false promises. Like, you know, when I get out of here, you know, I got you. You on Bad Boy type of thing. You know, so, you know, so I'm not surprised at all that he's being taken care of while he's in there.
2: Yeah. Yeah. So I'm sure we'll learn more about it on ABC News. Meanwhile, I want to thank everybody for tuning in on today's show. And I want to thank all of our guests, including Dr. Nola Haynes, just a riveting interview. We appreciate her. Ken Curry, president of the North 22nd Street Business Association. We want to thank Rodney Hardy of Hardy's Funnel Cake, Kaia Huddy of Bank of America, and Iola Harper from the Women's Opportunities Resource Center. And we want to thank all of our callers and listeners. We could not do it without you. And now, for producer Faheem Ghori and everyone here at URD Radio, I am your host, Solomon Jones, saying stay tuned for the Midday Break Room with Tiffany Bacon. 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

0: This is Freedom Journeys, celebrating the lives of 250 phenomenal Philadelphians.
1: My name is Victor Duplay. Between the years 1990 and 2005, I was doing a lot of different things in Philly relating to music.

0: trees did what it meant, there were so many opportunities that started to come our way. The roots, through the roots, we met people like Eric Benet, Erica Badu, D'Angelo. We just kept trying to be as creative and expansive as possible. One of the songs we wrote a long time ago is still a big house hit, My Joy. I think the Philly music scene kind of got pigeonholed in being neo-soul. We're just making dope joints, right? We're just making good music. Gambler and Huff influenced us in the studio from the point of view of really wanting to have a certain level of quality. We were all aspiring to create records on that level, things like that. I mean, I had an opportunity to be kind of developed and mentored by both of them directly. I actually really, really love what I do. And I always did as a very, very young person. I was never really doing it for money. I didn't even know you could make money. I doubt very seriously that if you talked to me as a 16-year-old in the 80s, that I would have predicted that that would be my life 15 years later. It's very difficult for you to live in Philly and not have some level of suffering or frustration. I don't care what amount of money you have. When it's minus 5 degrees in January, you don't like it. That's kind of the fuel that I use for my creativity. If you need inspiration, you can go to Kelly Drive. You can just hang out in the park, Valley Forge. You can go to your friends in Germantown. I've never felt inferior to anyone, ever. Almost as if I have an entire city in my back pocket. Just the city itself is glorious.
1: 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This vignette was brought to you by Independence Blue Cross, Comcast, and PICO.
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0: Good morning, everyone. To give our invocation this morning, the chair recognizes Reverend Jay Bergen, pastor of Germantown Mennonite Church. He is here today as guest of Councilmember Nicholas O'Rourke. I will ask all members and guests to please rise.
1: Thank you all for being here. Normally, Mennonites consider political leadership more of a punishment than something to celebrate, but it is an honor to be here nevertheless. We come here to acknowledge, to recognize the one in whose oneness we find our shared

0: humanity. And when we gather to deliberate, to discuss, to discern, our greatest responsibility is to hear each other. If our discernment is to mean anything, it is dependent, I think, on who we are hearing. Not just who we listen to, but who we actually hear. We are all of us, from our different traditions, our different faiths, our different practices, always seeking out the voice of the divine, the presence of the Holy One, who is here guiding our discernment. So God, give us ears to hear you. As we discern our response to a warming climate, help us hear the choking cries of our neighbors crying out for clean air, for their cries or your cries, O God. As we discern our response to rising fascism, help us hear the cries of those living under fear of deportation, the families on 66th and Pascal this morning who hid in their homes as ICE agents stalked the streets. For their cries are your cries, O God. As we discern the budgets for our police, for our jails, let us listen especially to the tears of the mothers who have buried one child and lost another child to incarceration. For those who live at the intersection of such pain and loss and injustice, their cries are your cries, O God. And as the fortunes of the wealthy pile higher, may we here in this room, may all of us in this city hear the cries of the workers, of the families who cannot afford rent, of the everyday people who are made in divine image and yet denied full humanity by the rapacious greed and violence of racial capitalism. Their cries are your cries, O God. So, Holy One, by whatever name we know you and call on you, give us ears to hear. Give us hearts and hands to act. Help us remember the words of the prophets who warn that unhearing leaders do not last long atop their pedestals. Help us be worthy of the work that is before us. For our own sake, for our children and our children's children, and for all of your creation. Amen.
1: The chair thanks Reverend Bergen for his invocation. Council will be at ease.
2: Good morning and welcome to Philadelphia City Council Live. I'm Denise Clay Murray, your host, and thank you so much for joining us this morning. I'm here with Lawrence McGlynn, co-host of Philadelphia Hall Monitor, and we're here to do for those of you looking for a sports analogy, we are here to call the balls and strikes of Philadelphia City Council to give you the 411 on what the governing body that your tax dollars pay for is doing with that money. We see a lot of people dressed in pink today because today is the beginning of Breast Cancer Awareness Month. It is also the first day of Domestic Violence Awareness Month. So that's, a lot. There's probably going to be a lot of discussion regarding those two things. We have two presentations today. One, Councilmember Ketsi Lozada is going to be presenting a resolution honoring and recognizing distinguished Latino leaders because we are also closing out Hispanic Heritage Month. And Councilmember Jeffrey Young will also be presenting a resolution commemorating Samuel Staten Jr. Way. And that commemorates the work of Sam Staten Jr., a prominent labor leader here in the city, who has been a prominent labor leader. I think his father was even a prominent labor leader. So he's been doing things for organized labor here in Philadelphia for a very long time. Right now, you heard the gavel, folks. We're back in session.
1: Chair recognizes the presence of Councilmember Mark Squilla. The next order of business is the approval of the journal of the meeting of Tuesday, September 24th of 2026. The chair recognizes Councilmember Cindy Bass.
3: Thank you, Mr. President. I move that the journal of the meeting of Thursday, September 24th, 2026 be approved.
1: It has been moved and properly seconded that the journal of the meeting of Thursday, September 24th of 2026 stand approved. All those in favor will signify by saying aye.
4: Aye.
1: Anyone opposed? The ayes have it and the journal is approved. The next order of business is request for leave of absence and the chair recognizes Majority Leader Catherine Gilmore Richardson.
5: Thank you, Mr. President. On behalf of the majority, there are no requests for leave of absence today.
1: The chair thanks the majority leader. The chair recognizes Minority Whip Councilmember Nicholas O'Rourke.
6: Thank you, Mr. President. On behalf of the minority, a leave of absence is requested for Councilmember Kendra Brooks.
1: Leave is granted. Thank you very much. The chair thanks the Minority Whip. The chair now recognizes Majority Leader Catherine Gilmore Richardson for a motion concerning certain legislative matters that may arise during the course of today's session of council and that were not listed on the calendar circulated prior to today's council session.
5: Thank you, Mr. President. I move that any of the following matters, if considered today, may be added to the agenda for this session of council and as required by law, subsequently published on an amended agenda after the consideration of those matters. Resolutions authorizing hearings, amendments to bills on first reading, the reconsideration of a bill vetoed by or recalled from the mayor, amendments to bills recalled from the mayor, resolutions taking substantive action to be voted on in this session, a motion to withdraw a bill or resolution that is not on the calendar, and a motion placing a bill or resolution on or returning a bill or resolution from the suspension calendar that is not listed on today's calendar. The purpose of this motion is to provide the public with notice concerning possible actions by council that arose too late to be included on the calendar that was published prior to today's session.
1: It has been moved and properly seconded that the legislative matters stated by Majority Leader Catherine Gilmore Richardson may be added to the agenda for today should those matters arise during the course of this session of council. All those in favor will signify by saying aye.
4: Aye.
1: Anyone opposed? The ayes have it and the motion carries. The chair will dispense with the regular order of business to recognize the guests and visitors joining us in council chambers this morning. On behalf of all members of City Council, I welcome you to our council session. We appreciate your taking the time to join us as we attend the legislative affairs of our great city. We certainly invite you to come again. The chair recognizes Majority Leader Catherine Gilmore Richardson.
5: Thank you, Mr. President. Thank you, Mr. President. Thank you for the acknowledgement. Today, I wanted to recognize the presence of Independence Blue Cross Foundation on the occasion of their 15th anniversary. Today, we are joined by Heather Major, the president of the Independence Blue Cross Foundation, Courtney Stefan, manager of Independence Blue Cross Foundation, Joy Hammer, Jovi Hammer, government affairs manager, Lindsay Van Horn, associate policy analyst, and all the team members from the Independence Blue Cross Foundation. We thank you for joining us here in council today for your 15th anniversary. Please stand and be recognized.
1: Welcome to City Council. Take a moment of personal privilege to acknowledge the honorable former state representative and spiritual icon here in the city of Philadelphia, the Honorable Louise Williams Bishop. Let's give her a round of applause. Thank you for joining us today. We also have another special guest I'm going to ask for Councilman Ruth Landau to please introduce.
7: Good morning, Council President. Thank you. I would like everybody to give a warm welcome to Mayor Erica Dusso from Downingtown. She is here as a special guest today and will be speaking at public comment on behalf of my National Coming Out Day resolution. Mayor Dusso is the first openly transgender mayor in the Commonwealth of Pennsylvania. Please stand up.
1: Welcome to City Council. The chair recognizes Councilmember Cindy Bass.
3: Thank you, Mr. President. Today I want to welcome to our body the National Council of Negro Women who are here today. If we could ask them to please stand. And we wanted to just make note that they are here, and they were founded in 1935 by Dr. Mary McLeod Bethune, and established to unite African American women and organizations to improve the quality of life for women, families, and communities while advancing equal rights and opportunities. So we want to thank them for their service, and we'll be hearing more from them during public comment. Thank you so much, ladies, for being here.
1: Welcome to Philadelphia City Council. Chair recognizes Councilwoman Jamie Gauthier.
4: Thank you, Council President, and good morning, everyone. I have several guests in chambers today that I'd like to recognize. I'm proud to recognize first the elders, descendants, advocates, and historians who are here with us today in support of my resolution formally recognizing the historic neighborhood of the Black Bottom in the city's records. Please join me in welcoming Black Bottom Elder Gerald Davis, Amy Hillier, and Kara McClellan from the University of Pennsylvania, and here on behalf of Dr. Shauna Thomas L. and Edigong Emily Ndioko, here on behalf of Professor Edward Epstein at the University of Pennsylvania, along with representatives of the Black Bottom Association, the Black Bottom Tribe, and especially Dr. Walter Palmer and the Palmer Foundation, as well as the Penn Advocacy for Racial and Civil Justice Clinic. The Black Bottom was a vibrant Black community in West Philadelphia that was essentially raised and dismantled by the City of Philadelphia in concert with the University of Pennsylvania and other institutional partners in the name of university expansion and economic development. And through that activity, it's estimated that 15,000 Black people were displaced from West Philly. And I think it's important that we always recognize that history so that it never happens again to another community. Can the representatives from the Black Bottom please stand up and be recognized? I am also proud and honored today to welcome into chambers representatives from Monumental Baptist Church. Today, we're honored to have Reverend Dr. J. Wendell Mapson, his wife, Mrs. Mapson, and their son, Jesse Mapson. They are here in support of a resolution that I have naming the 200 block of South 50th Street Monumental Way. And they are also the church home of one of our wonderful council staff members, Carmela Green, who I also think is in chambers. Monumental Baptist has such a proud history. They were founded in 1826, and they are celebrating 200 years of faith and service and community impact. I'm so proud to have them in my district and to be naming the street where they reside after them. Can you all stand and be recognized, please? Thank you so much, Council President.
1: They also just happen to have an outstanding gospel choir. So I just wanted to acknowledge that for the record. The chair recognizes Councilmember Ketsi Lozada.
8: Thank you, Council President. Later this morning, I am going to do a presentation recognizing the contributions of Latino leaders across the city, but they have brought with them some guests that I'd like you all to help me welcome into our chamber. They are members of the leadership team at Jefferson Health, as well as members of Local 57. If you'd like to, please stand up to be recognized.
1: Welcome to Philadelphia City Council. Always good to see Esteban Vera of Local 57. Chair recognizes Councilmember Nicholas O'Rourke.
6: Thank you, Council President. I'd like to recognize Marnie Gangle and congratulate her on her retirement after 37 years of exemplary service at the Defender Association of Philadelphia. Marnie has been a steadfast champion for children and youth in Philadelphia, both as an attorney representing young people in the dependency system and as the first director of policy and child advocacy. On behalf of Minority Leader Brooks, I'd like to thank Marnie for her excellent work on the Reproductive Freedom Task Force and her decades of advocacy for young people in need of reproductive care. Marnie, would you please stand to be recognized? We certainly welcome you in the chambers. And I'd also like to recognize workers from Starbucks Workers United SEIU, who are calling on all of us to boycott Starbucks until they come to the table and negotiate a fair contract. Somebody say no contract, no coffee. Thank you, Mr. President.
1: Thank you very much. Welcome to Philadelphia City Council. Chair recognizes Councilman Jeffrey J. Young.
9: Thank you, Mr. President. I want to welcome to our chamber a former police commissioner. I believe he's the 13th police commissioner in Philadelphia's history. Commissioner Sylvester Johnson, would you please stand and welcome you to Philadelphia City Council. And the commissioner is here today in support of someone we're honoring today, Lieutenant Greg Brown, who's retiring after 40 years of serving our city with the Philadelphia Police Department. So thank you for being here in support of Mr. Brown today.
1: Welcome. Thank you for being here today, Commissioner Sylvester Johnson, who coined the phrase, "We will not arrest our way out of this situation. We have to invest in people." Thank you, Commissioner Sylvester Johnson, for being here today. And soon we will have honor of outstanding labor leader here in the city of Philadelphia. He's joined by his better half, First Lady of Labor, Tony Staton. We'll be honoring Sam Staton Jr. Thank you for being here, Local 332. At this time, the chair recognizes Councilwoman Ketty Lozada, who will present a resolution honoring and recognizing the distinguished Latino leaders and community advocates in the city of Philadelphia during Hispanic Heritage Month. Can those joining Councilmember Ketty Lozada please join her at the podium? Members joining Member Lozada are Councilmember Mike Driscoll, Councilmember Dr. Nina Ahmed, Councilmember Nicholas O'Rourke, Councilmember Jim Harrity, Councilmember Jamie Gauthier, Majority Leader Catherine Gilmore Richardson, and the good doctor, Councilmember Anthony Phillips. Floor is yours, Member Lozada.
10: Thank you, Council President. Good morning. Buenos días.
11: Buenos días.
10: Para mí es un honor tenerlos a todos ustedes aquí. Gracias por el trabajo y el labor de amor que hacen cada día en nuestra comunidad. It is an honor for me to have all of these Latino leaders in chamber this morning, and I thank them for the work that they do in our community day after day. Hispanic Heritage Month is a time to celebrate the rich history, culture, and contributions of Latino communities across the city of Philadelphia. But it is also an opportunity to recognize the individuals who have dedicated their lives to serving the communities and creating opportunities for others. Today, I am especially proud to honor five Latino leaders whose work has made a lasting impact in Philadelphia, from media and healthcare to labor, education, and community advocacy. It is my privilege to recognize Maria del Pilar Morales Arbino, Jeanette Diaz, Rainey Figueroa Torres, and Esteban Vera Jr. Hey.
12: We are unable to be joined by Reverend Wanda Novales, who was also being recognized for her contributions and leadership in the community. She sends her regards for not being able to be here today. With that, I am proud to introduce this resolution honoring their leadership, service, and commitment to our city. Recognizing and honoring distinguished Latino leaders and community advocates in the city of Philadelphia during Hispanic Heritage Month, whereas Hispanic Heritage Month is celebrated annually from September 15th to October 15th to recognize and honor the histories, culture, and contributions of Americans whose ancestors came from Spain, Mexico, the Caribbean, and Central and South America. And
5: whereas Philadelphia's Latino communities have long enriched the social, cultural, and economic fabric of our city, distinguishing themselves as business owners, educators, civic leaders, artists, and essential workers who build stronger neighborhoods and inspire future generations. And for a point of personal privilege, special shout out to my home church, Iglesia de Dios de la Profecía. And
6: whereas, while the achievements and enduring legacy of Hispanic and Latino communities should be honored throughout the year, Hispanic Heritage Month offers a dedicated moment to celebrate their resilience, vibrancy, and immeasurable impact on the life of our city and the nation. And
13: whereas, in celebration of Hispanic Heritage Month 2026, the Council of the City of Philadelphia is proud to recognize local advocates, educators, artists, leaders, those who work in health and wellness, youth empowerment, education, and cultural preservation, continue to uplift and empower Philadelphia's Latino communities, and
4: whereas Maria del Pilar Morales Albino has distinguished herself as a proud Puerto Rican media leader and champion of Hispanic culture, dedicating more than 37 years to television and radio across Puerto Rico and the United States. Through her work with Radio Barinquen, Telemundo 62, and Mega Radio, Pilar has used her voice and platform to uplift Hispanic stories, celebrate Puerto Rican heritage, and keep communities connected. And through her long-standing commitment to media and culture, she has become an influential voice and source of pride for Philadelphia's Hispanic community. And
14: whereas whereas Janet Diaz, President and CEO of Congreso de Latinos Unidos, has dedicated more than 35 years to serving and strengthening Philadelphia's Latino community. Born and raised in North Philadelphia, Janet has held leadership roles focused on health, wellness, youth services, and family well-being, helping create greater opportunities for Latino families to thrive. And through her leadership at Congreso and commitment to equity, economic mobility, and opportunity, Janet continues to advocate for and uplift Philadelphia's Latino community. And
7: whereas Rainery Figueroa Torres is a dedicated healthcare and community engagement leader who has spent nearly a decade building partnerships and expanding access to healthcare resources for underserved and culturally diverse communities. As manager of community engagement at Jefferson Health Plans, Rainery brings together healthcare providers, community organizations, schools, and families while working to ensure Latino communities have access to information, resources, and opportunities. And as a bilingual and culturally responsive leader, she is helping create a more equitable healthcare system where Latino families are represented, heard, and empowered. And
6: Uh,
15: All right. Whereas Esteban Vera Jr. is a proud Puerto Rican and longtime Philadelphia labor leader who has dedicated his career to creating opportunities for working families and strengthening the voice of the Latino community. As business manager of Laborers Local 57, Esteban became the first Latino to lead a major union in the Philadelphia region. And as the first Latino to serve on SEPTA's board of directors, he has brought Latino representation into important spaces of regional leadership, and through his commitment to organized labor, community service, and expanding opportunity, Esteban continues to serve as a powerful example of Latino leadership in Philadelphia. And whereas Wanda Novales is a proud Puerto Rican educator, faith leader, and community advocate whose life's work has been rooted in serving Philadelphia's Latino community. After moving from Puerto Rico to Philadelphia as a child, Wanda dedicated her career to education and became the founding CEO and principal of Pan American Charter School, creating opportunities for students and families in Kensington. Today, as a member of the Philadelphia Board of Education, executive pastor of City Reach Church, and longtime community leader, she continues to advocate for Philadelphia students and families, bringing people together through faith, education, and community service, while uplifting Latino families and inspiring the next generation of leaders. And
16: whereas these five distinguished leaders reflect the strength, resilience, and diversity of Philadelphia's Latino community, and through their leadership, service, and dedication, have helped create a city where Latino families can see themselves, their culture, and their future represented. Now, therefore, be it
12: resolved that the Council of the City of Philadelphia hereby recognizes and honors these distinguished Latino leaders and community advocates during Hispanic Heritage Month, celebrates the countless ways Latino Philadelphians continue to shape and strengthen our city, and reaffirms our commitment to uplifting Latino voices, honoring our shared histories and culture, and ensuring that in every corner of Philadelphia, there is an opportunity to thrive. Felicidades a todos.
1: Congratulations. Ms. Lizada, please introduce your guest.
12: At this time, I'd like to introduce Local 57 Representative Esteban Vera. Oh, my goodness.
17: Thank you. Good morning, everybody. Good morning. Thank you, guys. I won't be long, just to say a few words. I'm so grateful and honored to be sitting up here with everyone that does so much great work. I got to give a shout out to my brother, Vice President of our International Union, Sam Staten, who is here with Tony. And the representatives from our local, our business agents, Marcial Confessor and Raheem, thank you so much for the hard work that they do. Real quick, I appreciate this citation, but this isn't about me. This is about the work that all of us do collectively. And one thing that I've learned growing up in this city is that if we don't take care of our own, nobody's going to come to save us. Nobody. So I'm honored to be amongst like-minded. I believe that we're a family here in Philadelphia, and it isn't by coincidence that we get so much great work done in this great city. It's because of everybody in this room that's doing the work. Thank you, and I'm honored. Thank you so much for everything.
1: Esteban, I just have one question to ask you. I don't know how you have a former labor member that's a member of council who let his other member make the acknowledgement honor you, but that's a different conversation. Council will be at ease.
2: That was a Hispanic Heritage Month presentation with Councilmember Ketsi Lozada. Councilmember Lozada is the lone Hispanic member of council. So it makes sense that she would do this particular resolution. Now people are taking pictures and with the honorees and making sure that everybody gets their moment in the sun. I wanted to kind of take this time while we're waiting for the next presentation to explain something to those of you who listen to City Council Live every week. Every once in a while, you will hear about a bill or a resolution that is being introduced on behalf of the council president. Now, if you've ever been to City Council chambers, I'll explain to you how it's set up. Where the council president sits is like a mini dais where he, you know, presides over the meeting.
18: Almost looks a little like Congress in a way.
2: Yeah. And then you have like the council chairs themselves. When the council president is at the position that he's at to preside over the meeting, he can't introduce legislation, he can't make speeches, he can't do anything.
18: As a matter of fact, Denise, if the council president wants to make a speech,
2: he will come down
18: onto the floor and take another member's seat while somebody else presides over the meeting.
2: Right. He has to come down onto the floor and have somebody else take his seat in where he usually manages the meeting. That is why any legislation that he wants to introduce, he can't introduce it himself from where he sits. Mm-hmm. He has to give it to somebody else on council and let them do the introduction on his behalf.
18: Mm-hmm.
2: I just kept hearing that last week, and I'm like, okay, I think we should explain it.
18: People have asked
2: too,
18: yeah.
2: So they know that the reason why the council president can't present his own legislation mm-hmm. is because he is the council president.
1: The chair also will take a moment of personal privilege to recognize former City Council President and Mayor of the City of Philadelphia, Mr. John F. Street. Thank you for being here today, sir.

At this time, the chair recognizes Councilmember Jeffrey J. Young, who will present a resolution naming the 1400 block of Thompson Street as Samuel Staten Jr. Way to honor the life, leadership, and enduring contributions of Samuel Staten Jr. to organized labor, working families in the city of Philadelphia. With Sam Staten Jr. and those accompanying him, please join Councilmember Young at the podium.

0: Joining Member Young are the following members: Councilman Rulan Down, Councilmember Mike Driscoll, Councilmember Nicholas O'Rourke, Councilmember Dr. Nina Ahmed, Councilmember Mark Squilla, Councilmember Catherine Gilmore Richardson, Councilmember Jim Harrity, Member Young, the floor is yours, sir.
1: Thank you, Mr. President. Today, we have the privilege of honoring someone who has been supportive of communities throughout the city for a long time. As you can see, standing behind us, or with us council members, are people that represent different parts of what keeps Philadelphia going. And they're up here because of the support that Mr. Staton has provided over the years to keep Philadelphia going. And we had a ceremony, you know, on Labor Day to recognize Mr. Staton, but this is to formally do it in City Council and pass the legislation. So it can be forever known, the 1400 block of Thompson Street can be forever known as Samuel Staton Jr. Drive. And so we're going to start the presentation also naming the 1400 block of Thompson Street as Samuel Staton Jr. Way to honor the life, leadership, and enduring contributions of Samuel Staton Jr. to organized labor, to working families, and to the city of Philadelphia.
2: Whereas Samuel Staton Jr., born September 9, 1952, is a native of Philadelphia, a graduate of Germantown High School, and the son of the late Sam Staton Sr. Yeah, my man. Whose own life of service helped establish a proud tradition of leadership within Philadelphia's labor community. And
3: whereas Samuel Staton Jr. began his career in 1972 when he joined Labor's International Union of North America, Local 332, and spent 7 years working in the field as a laborer, gaining firsthand knowledge of the work, sacrifice, dignity, and determination of the men and women whose labor has built and sustained the city of Philadelphia. And
4: whereas, over the decades that followed, Samuel Staton Jr. rose through the ranks of Local 332, serving as field representative, recording secretary, secretary treasurer, assistant business manager, president, and ultimately business manager, dedicating his career to advancing the interests of laborers and expanding opportunity for Philadelphia's working families. And whereas Samuel Staton Jr.'s leadership extended throughout the labor movement, including service as a leader within the Laborers District Council of the metropolitan area of the Philadelphia and vicinity, the Philadelphia AFL-CIO, and the Philadelphia Building and Construction Trades Council. And in 2016, he was appointed Vice President of the Laborers International Union of North America, bringing his Philadelphia-rooted leadership to a union representing working people throughout the United States and Canada. And
5: whereas his service to Philadelphia has reached far beyond the Union Hall, including leadership and service with organizations concerned with workforce development, housing, education, African-American labor leadership, and the well-being of Philadelphia's communities. And in 2018, the Council of the City of Philadelphia approved his appointment to the Board of Commissions for the Philadelphia Housing Authority. And
6: whereas Samuel Staton Jr. has made the preparation of the next generation of workers a central part of his legacy, championing training and apprenticeship opportunities and founding the Samuel Staten Senior Pre-Apprenticeship Program to introduce Philadelphians to family-sustaining careers in the skilled trades and provide young people with pathways forward towards economic security, professional development, and lifelong opportunity, and
2: whereas, in recognition of decades of leadership and commitment to developing skilled workers, Laborers Local 332 named its new training facility the Samuel Staten Jr. Building in 2021, ensuring that generations of laborers will enter their profession in a place bearing the name of a man who devoted his life to strengthening their union, their craft, and their possibilities. And
7: whereas, for more than five decades, Samuel Staten Jr. has demonstrated a steadfast commitment to the principle that working people deserve dignity, opportunity, representation, and a meaningful stake in the prosperity of the city they helped build. And his leadership has strengthened Philadelphia's labor movement while opening doors for countless workers and families. Now, therefore, be it
8: resolved by the Council of the City of Philadelphia that the 1400 block of Thompson Street shall also be named Samuel Staten Jr. Way in honor of Samuel Staten Jr. and his more than five decades of distinguished service, leadership, and commitment to organized labor, working families, workforce opportunities, and the City of Philadelphia.
0: Chair recognizes Mr. Sam Staten Jr.
9: Yep. Make sure my better half is right here next to me because she is the spoke of my wheels for sure. First, I want to say God is good.
0: All the time.
9: To my honorable mayor, who is my sister, to my city council president, Kiana Johnson, who is my brother, to city council, family and friends, who are my family. I want to thank you for this honor. My family thank you for this honor. I tell you, I try to live by my word. I'm gonna say that again. I try to live by my word. Because I find out in this world, your word means everything. It comes along with trust. It comes along with love. It comes along with dedication. I wasn't always an angel, but God spared me, gave me a second chance.

0: And I've been committed to giving young men and women a second chance. Because for a long time, they were throwaway. People didn't care. It's how they've been treated. But God touched me. And as bad as I was, he said, I got a plan for you. I got a mission for you. And I've been on that mission ever since. To try to save every young gentleman, every young woman that want a second chance at life. Today's really special. Really, really special. Because it's my dad's birthday. I know he is smiling down on me. He had truly blessed me with the opportunity because I tell you, Harris' father would have threw me away a long time ago. That's how bad I was. But again, when you have to try to do the right thing, God that way holding you up. I just want to say to City Council that our young people need help. Just last night, if we could just take a moment of silence for the 83-year-old woman that has got shot last night on her porch. I mean, you spend your life working and you retire and you can't even sit on your porch to enjoy life. Something wrong with that. But guess what? It's all our fault. Because we're not taking charge of our neighborhoods. Like when I was small, there was a lot of going on, the gambling, but they wouldn't let you see it. I tell you, get on with me. And that's when neighbors were neighbors. We got to bring the neighbors back to the hood. Because that's the control we need. Men got to stand up. You're living in a situation you know it ain't cool. And you make it sound like it's not your problem. It is your problem. In most cases, you created some of the problem. So we need to stand up and make our mayor and the city council have better way of producing for our young people, our communities, and our neighborhood to make Philadelphia be what it can be, the greatest city in this nation. We got a lot of hard workers, and sometimes we're not working on the same page. We got to get on the same page. We got to put trades back in our schools so our young people, all of them, will have opportunity. And that's just special schools. Yes. All schools should have trades. And what I'm saying to you, if we don't do this, every time a 12th grader graduate and don't have a job and don't have college, you send them straight to the street to create havoc. All guys on the corner is not bad guys. They need opportunity. They have a family to take care of. So when they stick somebody up, it ain't because they want to. They may have to bring some money and food in the house and willing to sacrifice themselves to go to jail for their family. That shouldn't be the Philadelphia that we know. We have a better Philadelphia, and we can do much, much better. We got to work together, this council, our mayor, put people first, put community first, and you're going to get the best results from that when people start turning over doing the right thing. The killing stopped. Our kids getting a better education. As long as God gives me strength and breath, I'll be here to fight the fight. Even when I retire, I plan on fighting the fight. Because our young people need their guidance. They need some heroes and sheroes. Because right now, they're working on air. We're not supporting like we should. So again, I want to thank council for the opportunity. I want to thank Councilman Jeffrey for the opportunity to have my name on the street where I know will be there forever. I purposely put that school on Broad Street, or we, our council, Mr. Esteban, be still here. Put that school on Broad Street to bring the school to the community. Because the one we have out Exton is kind of far. It's still there. It's going to serve Exton. But Philadelphia, we want us to take advantage of the training school for our young people. So again, thank council. Thank the mayor. God bless.
1: Council, be at ease.
2: And that was a presentation on
1: That was a presentation honoring labor leader Sam Staten Jr. He's the president of Local 332 and a prominent labor leader here in the city. A portion of one of the streets of North Philadelphia was of the 1400 block of Thompson Street was named in his honor. Now, a quick explanation about street renamings, because you hear about them a lot here on City Council. These are street renamings that are honorary. You cannot send a letter from the post office to Samuel Staten Way.
2: Right.
1: It is still 14 whatever Thompson Street. If you send it to Samuel Staten Way, they will send it back to you because that does not exist as far as the post office is concerned. So if you hear about a street renaming, it's an honorary honor. They put the street sign on top of the actual street sign that the post office recognizes. So it's nice and it's decorative and it's a great honor, but you cannot use it for, like, postal addresses and stuff. And because, you know, and they have the sign itself right here where they have Samuel Staten Jr. Way underneath Thompson Street to commemorate the fact that, yes, it has been honorarily named in his name. But you can't put that on letters or envelopes or anything and send it and expect it to, you know, get to where you need it to get to. But it's good, you know, that these folks came out and honored him. Like the Reverend Louise Williams Bishop is here. Dorothy Johnson Spite, the executive director of Mothers in Charge, is here. Catherine Hicks, president of the Philadelphia NAACP. I'm looking to see who else is here honoring Sam Staten Jr. And I think that's everybody. Pictures have been taken, and I think we'll be coming back into session in a few minutes. Thank you for joining us today here on City Council Live. The public commenters, as far as we know, there's only 15 people that have signed up as of right now, but expect that to balloon. Hopefully not to the point where it's been the last couple of weeks where we've had like 60 people do public comment. But we're about to either hear committee reports and or hear bills and resolutions be introduced by the council president, by members of council once the pictures are finished being taken. And everybody settles down. In some cases, it's going to take a minute because, like, you have older people that, you know, need assistance walking and stuff. So, you know, it's going to take a minute for everyone to settle down because it usually does during these presentations. Everybody wants to get their picture, wants, you know, a picture with the sign, with the street sign and stuff. So it sometimes takes a minute, but we're going to be going back into session soon because I see the council president at the podium. And, you know, once the last few handshakes and hugs are exchanged, the gavel will be banged and we'll be back in session.
2: And, you know, Denise, one thing we have to keep an eye on today, we've been told the second half of the trash bill is going to be introduced today.
1: Right.
2: We're also told we don't know who's introducing it. Mm-hmm. You would think it'd be Councilmember Squilla, but apparently it might not be. I don't know exactly what that means.
1: Right.
2: But I'm very interested to see what that bill says and to see who's going to introduce it.
1: Right. And the reason why that's important is because this is the bill that basically renews the contract with ReWorld to continue burning the city's trash.
2: Yeah.
1: Now,
2: in Chester, Pennsylvania,
1: right down the road. And the folks in Chester have let, you know, folks on council know they don't want it. There are even folks here in council that have let, you know, the mayor's office know we don't want that.
2: Right.
1: But it looks like that legislation may be introduced today.
2: Yep.
1: And once it's introduced, you know, then they'll vote on it and, you know, get and decide that, you know, whether or not they're going to pass the contract. There will be public hearings into you know, whether or people will have the chance to come and testify and let their voice be heard on the topic.
2: It seems like they're trying to reach some kind of compromise, but I don't know how you compromise on environmental racism. It doesn't make any sense to me.
1: I have no idea either, especially since how it's been going on for a long time.
2: Yep.
1: Well, we're council president's banging the gavel.
3: The next order of business is communications. The chair requests that the sergeant-at-arms deliver the messages from the mayor to the chief clerk. Will the chief clerk please read the messages from the mayor and any other communications in his possession?
4: To the president and the members of the council of the city of Philadelphia, I'm transmitting for the consideration of your honorable body the following proposed. A resolution authorizing the Philadelphia Land Bank to dispose of 2751 Kensington Avenue, located in the 1st Councilmanic District, in accordance with the terms of Chapter 16-700 of the Philadelphia Code. A resolution authorizing the Commissioner of Public Property to execute and deliver to the Philadelphia Redevelopment Authority deeds conveying fee simple title to 1808, 1809, 1810, 1812, 1819 North Bailey Street, 2611 Cecil B. Moore Avenue, 2438, 2442, 2456, 2648, 2651 North Corlai Street, 1816, 1838, 1839, 1841, 1843, 1845, 1848, 1851, 1861, 1862, 1866 North Edding Street, 2519, 2600, 2611, 2513, 2516, 2517, 2526, 2539, 2556 North Stanley Street, 1726 North 26th Street, 1735, 1747 North 27th Street in the 5th Councilmanic District of the City of Philadelphia, and further authorizing the Philadelphia Redevelopment Authority to transfer to the Philadelphia Land Bank fee simple title to such properties pursuant to Section 16-405 of the Philadelphia Code. A resolution authorizing the Philadelphia Redevelopment Authority to execute and deliver to the Philadelphia Land Bank a deed conveying title to 1811 West Stiles Street, located in the 5th Councilmanic District pursuant to the requirements of the Commonwealth Land Bank Act. A resolution authorizing the Commissioner of Public Property to execute and deliver to the Philadelphia Redevelopment Authority deeds conveying fee simple title to 1412 West Clearfield Street, 1709, 1711, 1713 West Lippincott Street, 2935 North Hicks Street, 2941 North Sydenham Street, 3152, 3156, 3157 North Carlisle Street, 3110, 3116 North Rosewood Street, 3131 North Chadwick Street, 3127 North Bancroft Street, 3106, 3141 North 15th Street, 3035 North 16th Street in the 8th Councilmanic District of the City of Philadelphia, and further authorizing the Philadelphia Redevelopment Authority to transfer to the Philadelphia Land Bank fee simple title to such properties pursuant to Section 16-405 of the Philadelphia Code. And I am pleased to advise you that on September 30th, 2026, I signed the following bill, which was passed by Council at its session on September 17th, 2026. Bill number 260381. There are no further communications in my possession, Council President.
3: Thank you very much. The messages will be printed in a journal. The chair recognizes Councilman Jeffrey J. Young.
5: Good morning, Mr. President. Again, I wanted to recognize former 5th District Council member and former Mayor John F. Street, who was in our chambers. I no longer see Mayor Street, but I wanted to make sure you recognize him when he comes back in here. Thank you.
3: Thank you very much, sir. Chair recognizes Councilman Isaiah Thomas.
6: Good morning, Council President. I apologize for being tardy. Philadelphia knows how much you don't like that. But I did want to, on your behalf, say welcome to Philadelphia Soccer 2026 and thank you for your leadership as it relates to recognizing them today, and give a special shout out to the Executive Director, Meg Kane, who also worked closely with my office through the planning process, and also to

0: of a lot of fan fest activities, but more importantly, long after the football games are done, Commissioner Slauson has committed to putting in one of the largest outdoor rec centers of fields, playgrounds, in the city of Philadelphia to be a memorial to that summer of fun. And I will share it semi-reluctantly with Jeffrey Young. Thank you, Mr. President.
1: Thank you very much, Member Jones. That's a great project to share, though, so I think that works. At this time, we will have introduction of bills and resolutions.
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1: Dr. Anthony Phillips.
3: Thank you so much, Council President. I have one non-privileged resolution for introduction today.
1: Thank you very much. Chief Clerk, please read the title of the non-privileged resolution.
4: A non-privileged resolution urging the Philadelphia Department of Public Health, Department of Licenses and Inspections, Department of Sanitation, and other appropriate city agencies to immediately prioritize and coordinate efforts to address the growing rodent infestation in the lower northeast section of Philadelphia and to treat current conditions as an urgent public health and quality of life emergency requiring immediate city action.
1: This resolution will be placed on the final passage calendar for consideration at the next session of council. Chair recognizes Councilmember Majority Leader Catherine Gilmore Richardson.
5: Thank you, Mr. President. Today I offer two resolutions, one privileged resolution and one non-privileged resolution on your behalf.
1: Thank you very much. Chief Clerk, please read the resolutions.
4: A non-privileged resolution confirming the appointment of Monique Myatt Galloway Esquire as the city solicitor.
1: This resolution will be placed on the final passage count. Council be at ease. This resolution will be referred to the appropriate committee.
4: And a privileged resolution honoring and congratulating the Independence Blue Cross Foundation on the occasion of its 15th anniversary.
1: This resolution will be placed on today's final passage calendar. The chair recognizes Councilman Jamie Gauthier.
6: Good morning, Council President. Today I have one non-privileged resolution, one bill, and two bills on your behalf.
1: Thank you very much. Chief Clerk, please read the title of the bills and resolutions.
4: An ordinance authorizing the Sanitation Commissioner and Procurement Commissioner on behalf of the City of Philadelphia to enter into agreements for the collection, transfer, and disposal of municipal solid waste under certain terms and conditions.
1: This bill will be referred to the appropriate committee.
4: And an ordinance authorizing the Sanitation Commissioner and Procurement Commissioner on behalf of the City of Philadelphia to enter into agreements with several vendors to process and market recyclable materials under certain terms and conditions.
1: This bill will be referred to the appropriate committee.
4: And an ordinance to approve amendments to the University of Pennsylvania Master Plan in the area bounded by Walnut Street, 32nd Street, South Street, and 33rd Street related to the David Rittenhouse Laboratory at 3200 Walnut Street.
1: This bill will be referred to the appropriate committee.
4: And a non-privileged resolution also naming the 700 block of North 47th Street as Men of Mill Creek Way to honor the legacy and impact of the Men of Mill Creek on the Mill Creek community.
1: Very well done, Member Gauthier. This resolution will be placed on the final passage calendar for consideration in the next session of council. And so let me add a little brevity to this council session. So I'm going to acknowledge Councilmember Jeffrey J. Young, because it is a little different when you stand on the shoulder of a giant in the spirit of Cecil B. Moore to the great John F. Street. So the chair recognizes Member Jeffrey J. Young of the 5th Councilmatic District.
7: Thank you, Mr. President. And as you were saying that, I'm looking at a bookmark that my office created with the former 5th District Council members. And it reads, "History Lives On When We Read." And it has pictures of all the former 5th District Council members, myself, Council President Darrell Clark, Mayor John Street, the Honorable Cecil B. Moore, Ethel Allen, right, the first black woman council member in City Council. You know, Council Member Thomas McIntosh, and of course, Raymond Pace Alexander, the first African-American on Philadelphia City Council, the first African-American judge.

0: the court common pleas up in Pennsylvania. So when you think about 5th District Council members, right, that's the legacy that we have to live up to in 5th District Council members. And I want to honor and recognize former 5th District Council member and mayor, someone whose administration I've been a part of since I was 17 years old, learning and understanding how to really make this city the best city it can be. So I really want to honor Mayor John F. Street here this morning for being with us today. Mayor Street.
1: Always a pleasure to see Mayor Street. We appreciate you, sir. He still continues to serve to this day. Chair recognizes Councilman Isaiah Thomas.
2: Good morning again, Council President. Good morning, colleagues in Philadelphia. Today I have one resolution on your behalf, Council President. Thank you.
1: Thank you very much. Chief Kirk, please read the title of the resolution.
3: A privilege resolution congratulating Daniel Hilferty, Michelle Singer, the Board of Directors, and the entire Philadelphia Soccer 2026 team for their successful planning and execution of the 2026 FIFA World Cup in Philadelphia.
1: This resolution will be placed on today's final passage calendar. Chair recognizes Councilmember Curtis Jones.
4: Thank you, Mr. President, colleagues, and the listening audience. Today, I offer one bill, one privilege, and one non-privileged resolution.
1: Thank you very much, Member Jones. Chief Clerk, please read the title of the bill and resolutions.
3: An ordinance to amend the Philadelphia zoning maps by changing the zoning designations of certain areas of land located within an area bounded by Lancaster Avenue, 62nd Street, Lebanon Avenue, 63rd Street, and Malvern Avenue.
1: This bill will be referred to the appropriate committee.
3: And a privileged resolution recognizing October 5th, 2026 through October 9th, 2026 as the City of Philadelphia's Maximizing Economic Development Med Week, celebrating small and local businesses, a focused week of programming providing small and local businesses throughout Philadelphia's neighborhoods and commercial corridors with access to key information and resources.
1: This resolution will be placed on today's final passage calendar. Very well done, Member Jones. Continue, Chief Clerk.
3: And a non-privileged resolution renaming the 5200 block of Lancaster Avenue as Sharif L. Mecki Way to honor Sharif L. Mecki and his decades of distinguished service to Philadelphia students, educators, schools, and communities.
1: This resolution will be placed on the final passage calendar for consideration at the next session of Council. Chair recognizes Councilor Rulandau.
5: Good morning again, Council President. Thank you. Today I have four privilege resolutions.
1: Thank you very much. Chief Clerk, please read the title of the resolutions.
3: A privileged resolution recognizing National Coming Out Day on October 11th, 2026 in the City of Philadelphia.
1: This resolution will be placed on today's final passage calendar.
3: And a privileged resolution recognizing October 2026 as LGBTQ plus History Month in the City of Philadelphia and honoring the activists, advocates, and members of the LGBTQ plus community who continue to fight for civil rights and equality.
1: This resolution will be placed on today's final passage calendar.
3: And a privileged resolution recognizing October 4th through the 10th as Digital Inclusion Week in the City of Philadelphia.
1: This resolution will be placed on today's final passage calendar.
3: And a privileged resolution recognizing October 2026 as Cybersecurity Awareness Month in the City of Philadelphia and acknowledging the importance of empowering individuals and organizations to prevent and recognize online threats, providing resources to protect sensitive data, and fostering a culture of digital safety by educating the public on best practices.
1: This resolution will be placed on today's final passage calendar. Chair recognizes Councilman Ketsi Lozada.
6: Thank you, Council President. Good morning, everyone. I have nothing today.
1: Thank you very much. Chair recognizes Councilmember Jeffrey J. Young.
0: Thank you, Mr. President. Today I have three bills, two privileged resolutions, and one non-privileged resolution.
1: Thank you very much. Chief Clerk, please read the title of the bills and resolutions.
3: An ordinance authorizing various encroachments in the vicinity of 1849 Walnut Street, Philadelphia, PA 19103 under certain terms and conditions.
1: This bill will be referred to the appropriate committee.
3: And an ordinance renaming the Penrose Recreation Center to the Shirley M. Kitchen Recreation Center to honor the life and legacy of Shirley Kitchen, a pioneering public servant and civic leader with an immeasurable impact on the greater North Philadelphia community.
1: Very well done, Member Young. This bill will be referred to the appropriate committee.
3: And an ordinance authorizing the Commissioner of Parks and Recreation on behalf of the City of Philadelphia to enter into a multi-year agreement with Broad Street Love Park LLC for the design, construction, management, and operation of a food and beverage concession at the Welcome Center Building, Saucer, in Love Park, all under certain terms and conditions.
1: This bill will be referred to the appropriate committee.
3: And a privileged resolution honoring and recognizing Lieutenant Gregory A. Brown Sr. on the occasion of his retirement from the Philadelphia Police Department and commending him for 40 years of exemplary public service.
1: This resolution will be placed on today's final passage calendar.
3: And a non-privileged resolution authorizing the Philadelphia Redevelopment Authority to execute and deliver to the Philadelphia Land Bank a deed conveying title to 1811 West Stile Street, located in the 5th Councilmatic District, pursuant to the requirements of the Commonwealth Land Bank Act.
1: This resolution will be placed on today's final passage calendar. This resolution will be placed on the final passage calendar for consideration at the next session of Council.
3: And a non-privileged resolution authorizing the Commissioner of Public Property to execute and deliver to the Philadelphia Redevelopment Authority deeds conveying fee simple title to 1808, 1809, 1810, 1812, and 1819 North Bailey Street, 2611 Cecil B. Moore Avenue, 2438, 2442, 2456, 2648, and 2651 North Corley Street, 1816, 1838, 1839, 1841, 1843, 1845, 1848, 1851, 1861, 1862, and 1866 North Edding Street, 2519, 2600, 2611, 3019, 3021, 3027, 3029, 3031, and 3039 West Oakdale Street, 2423, 2425, 2437, 2446, 2501, 2504, 2506, 2513, 2516, 2517, 2526, and 2539, and 2556 North Stanley Street, 1726 North 26th Street, 1735 and 1747 North 7th Street in the 5th Councilmatic District of the City of Philadelphia, and further authorizing the Philadelphia Redevelopment Authority to transfer to the Philadelphia Land Bank fee simple title to such properties pursuant to Section 16-405 of the Philadelphia Code.
1: This resolution will be placed on the final passage calendar for consideration at the next session of Council. I have several resolutions on behalf of Member Brooks that will be introduced by Member Nicholas O'Rourke.
7: Thank you, Council President. I am introducing one privileged resolution and one non-privileged resolution on Leader Brooks' behalf today.
1: Thank you very much. Chief Clerk, please read the title of the resolutions.
3: A privileged resolution honoring, commending, and congratulating Marnie Gangle on the occasion of her retirement from the Defender Association of Philadelphia, celebrating her extraordinary career and enduring commitment to justice, reproductive rights, and the children and families of our city.
1: This resolution will be placed on today's final passage calendar.
3: And a privileged resolution recognizing October 12, 2026 as Indigenous Peoples Day in the City of Philadelphia, honoring and commemorating the achievements, traditions, and contributions of American Indians, also known as Indigenous peoples, and affirming the city's commitment to historical truth, cultural respect, education, and partnership with Indigenous communities.
1: This resolution will be placed on today's final passage calendar. Chair recognizes Member Harrity.
8: Thank you, Council President. I have no bills or resolutions today.
1: Thank you very much. Chair recognizes Councilman Nicholas O'Rourke.
7: Thank you, Council President. I have one non-privileged resolution to introduce today.
1: Thank you very much, sir. Chief Clerk, please read the title of the resolution.
9: One moment, Council President.
1: Council, be at ease.

0: In the meanwhile, go Phillies.
1: This is privileged. Yes. Yeah.
0: Please resume.
1: Okay. Is that okay? Okay. You can hold it for, I can introduce it now and you can hold it for passage next week.
2: Let's do that. Yes.
1: Okay.
2: Okay. I would request that we hold it for next week.
1: I'm going to read the title.
2: Okay.
1: Okay.
0: Chief Clerk, please resume.
1: A privileged resolution honoring the citywide tenant union of the Philadelphia Democratic Socialists of America and tenants, tenant leaders, and tenant organizers at the Emerson and Florence Gardens who are organizing to end rental junk fees and secure basic tenants' rights and protections in the city of Philadelphia.
0: Thank you very much. This will be held until next week. Chair recognizes Councilmember Mike Driscoll.
3: Morning, Mr. President. Nothing today.
0: Thank you very much. Chair recognizes Councilmember Brian O'Neill.
4: Thank you, Mr. President. I have no bills or resolutions.
0: Thank you very much. Chair recognizes Councilmember Mark Squilla.
5: Thank you, Mr. President. I have two non-privileged resolutions and one bill.
0: Thank you very much. Chief Clerk, please read the title of the bill and resolutions, please.
1: An ordinance to amend the Philadelphia zoning maps by changing the zoning designations of certain areas of land located within an area bounded by Lehigh Avenue, Belgrade Street, Aramingo Avenue, and Miller Street.
0: This bill will be referred to the appropriate committee.
1: And a non-privileged resolution authorizing the Philadelphia Land Bank to dispose of 2751 Kensington Avenue, located in the First Councilmatic District in accordance with the terms of Chapter 16-700 of the Philadelphia Code.
0: Council be at ease.

0: This resolution be placed on the final passage calendar for consideration at the next session of council.
1: And a non-privileged resolution designating the week of Sunday, October 11th through Saturday, October 17th, as Italian American Heritage Week in the City of Philadelphia. This is done in celebration of the countless contributions Italian Americans have given to our country and honoring Bob Pantano as the Grand Marshal of the 2026 Philadelphia Italian American Heritage Parade.
0: This resolution will be placed on the final passage calendar for consideration at our next session of council. Well done, Member Squilla. It's a South Philly thing. The chair now recognizes Councilwoman Cindy Bass.
2: Thank you, Mr. President. I offer one bill and three privilege resolutions, two on your behalf.
0: Thank you very much. Chief Clerk, please read the title of the bill and resolutions.
1: An ordinance authorizing the revision of lines and grades on a portion of city plan number 149 by striking from the city plan and vacating the legally open portion of Hartwell Lane from Seminole Street to its terminus southwestwardly therefrom, and reserving and placing on the city plan a right-of-way for water main purposes and public utility purposes within the lines of the portion of Hartwell Lane being stricken, and authorizing acceptance of the grant to the city of said right-of-way under certain terms and conditions.
0: This bill will be referred to your appropriate committee.
1: And a privileged resolution honoring the Black Brain Campaign for a decade of dedicated work to destigmatize mental health in Black communities by providing mental health services and culturally competent training for clinicians.
0: This resolution will be placed on today's final passage calendar.
1: And a privileged resolution celebrating the 50th anniversary of the Philadelphia Police Department's Women in Patrol and honoring five decades of women's service and leadership in law enforcement.
0: This resolution will be placed on today's final passage calendar.
1: And a privileged resolution recognizing and honoring the National Council of Negro Women Incorporated, NCNW, for its unwavering commitment to empowering women, strengthening families, advancing educational and economic opportunities, promoting health equity, advocating for social justice, and uplifting communities.
0: Outstanding organization. Very well done, Member Bass. Chair recognizes Councilwoman Dr. Nina Mad.
3: Thank you, Council President. I'm introducing four privileged resolutions, one of which is on your behalf, and one is being co-introduced with Council Member Jones.
0: Thank you very much. Chief Clerk, please read the title of the resolutions, please.
1: A privileged resolution recognizing October 2026 as National Breast Cancer Awareness Month in the City of Philadelphia and honoring survivors, advocates, and all those affected by breast cancer.
0: This resolution will be placed on today's final passage calendar.
1: And a privileged resolution recognizing October 2026 as Vision Awareness Month in the City of Philadelphia and honoring Overbrook School for the Blind's leadership in advancing education, technology, and access for individuals who are blind or visually impaired.
0: This resolution will be placed on the day's final passage calendar. I know Member Jones has done a significant amount of work with that school, so very well done, Dr. Ahmed, advocating for those who have vision disabilities.
1: And a privileged resolution authorizing the Committee on Public Health and Human Services to hold hearings to investigate the impacts of reductions to Medicaid coverage under H.R. 1 on Philadelphia residents, our health care providers, and service organizations, and to examine the City of Philadelphia's strategy and preparedness to address those impacts.
0: This resolution will be placed on today's final passage calendar.
1: And a privileged resolution recognizing October 2026 as Menopause Awareness Month in the City of Philadelphia to affirm the importance of ending the stigma and cultural silence surrounding menopause and to acknowledge it as a natural biological process that significantly impacts the physical and emotional well-being of many individuals.
0: This resolution will be placed on today's final passage calendar. The next order of business is report from committees. The chair recognizes Councilmember Cindy Bass for a report on the Committee on Rules.
2: Thank you, Mr. President. The Committee on Rules reports out six bills with a favorable recommendation.
0: Thank you very much, Madam Chair. The Chief Clerk, could you please read the report?
4: The Committee on Rules, to which were referred the following bills: Bill number 260342, an ordinance to amend the Philadelphia zoning maps by changing the zoning designations of certain areas of land located within an area bound by East Washington Lane, Crittenden Street, East Tulpehocken Street, East Haines Street, and Ardlay Street. Bill number 260343, an ordinance to amend the Philadelphia zoning maps by changing the zoning designations of certain areas of land located within an area bounded by East Washington Lane, Stenton Avenue, East Haines Street, and Ardley Street. Bill number 260344, an ordinance to amend the Philadelphia zoning maps by changing the zoning designations of certain areas of land located within an area bound by North 18th Street, Colonial Street, North 17th Street, and Shelton Avenue. Bill number 260345, an ordinance to amend the Philadelphia zoning maps by changing the zoning designations of certain areas of land located within an area bounded by West Seymour Street, Knox Street, West Logan Street, and Kaiser Street. Bill number 260429, an ordinance to amend the Philadelphia zoning maps by changing the zoning designations of certain areas of land located within an area bounded by Frankford Creek, Aramingo Avenue, Butler Street, and Frankford Avenue. Bill number 260462, as amended, an ordinance to amend the Philadelphia zoning maps by changing the zoning designations of certain areas of land located within an area bounded by Thompson Street, 17th Street, Girard Avenue, Ridge Avenue, 19th Street, Cabot Street, and 18th Street, and amending section 14-500 of the Philadelphia Code entitled Overlay Zoning Districts by amending section 14-529 entitled VDO 5th District Overlay District, all under certain terms and conditions. Respectfully reports it is considered the same and returns the attached bills to Council with a favorable recommendation. There are no further bills to report out from the Committee on Rules, Council President.
0: The Chair recognizes Councilmember and Chair of the Rules Committee, Cindy Bass, for a motion.
2: Thank you, Mr. President. I move that the Rules of Council be suspended to permit first reading this day of the bills just read into the record by the Chief Clerk.
0: It has been moved and properly seconded that the Rules of Council be suspended so as to permit the consideration of the bills just read by the Chief Clerk at today's session of Council. All those in favor of the motion will signify by saying aye. Those opposed, the ayes have it. The motion carries. The bills will be placed on our first reading calendar for today. The Chair now recognizes Councilmember Jeffrey J. Young for a motion regarding special business.
5: Thank you, Mr. President. There was a technical error with prior bill 260696 honoring Shirley Kitchen. So I move that the Rules of Council be suspended to permit consideration of special business at this time.
0: It has been moved and properly seconded that the Rules of Council be suspended so as to permit the consideration of special business at this time. All those in favor will signify by saying aye. Anyone opposed? The ayes have it and the motion carries. The Chair recognizes Councilmember Young for a motion regarding bill number 260696 introduced at our stated meeting on September 17th of 2026. Will the clerk please read the title of the bill?
4: An ordinance renaming the Penrose Recreation Center to the Shirley M. Kitchen Recreation Center to honor the life and legacy of Shirley Kitchen, a pioneering public servant and civic leader with an immeasurable impact on the greater North Philadelphia community. Introduced by Councilmember Jeffrey J. Young.
0: Chair recognizes Councilman Jeffrey J. Young.
5: Thank you, Mr. President. I move that bill number 260696 be withdrawn.
0: It has been moved and properly seconded that bill number 260696 be withdrawn. All those in favor of the motion will signify by saying aye.
6: Aye.
0: Those opposed, the ayes have it. The motion carries, and bill number 260696 has been withdrawn. The next order of business is the consideration of the calendar. I note that the bills just reported from committees with suspension of the rules have been deemed to have had a first reading. These bills will be placed on the second reading and final passage calendar for the next session of Council. The Chair recognizes Majority Leader Captain Gilmer Richardson for a motion concerning bills on the first reading calendar, resolutions on the final passage calendar, and bills on the second reading and final passage calendar.
7: Thank you, Mr. President. The following bill on the first reading calendar is being held, bill number 260298. The following resolutions are being called up from the second reading from the final passage calendar, and the following bills are being called up from the second reading and final passage calendar today. Resolution numbers 260741, 260767, 260770, 260774, 260779, and 260780. The following resolutions and bills on the calendar are being held: 260769, 250768, 250807, and 260076. Resolution number 260766 is amended.
0: Before considering these resolutions and bills, we will consider public comment as follows. Your public comment must concern matters on the second reading and final passage calendars for possible action at today's council session. All speakers must sign up in order to testify. If you're not already signed up for today's council session, please do so now by giving your name to Ms. Hassness at the table outside the rails to my left. Once you have signed up, you will be called in the order in which your name appears on the sign-up sheet. Under ideal circumstances, public commenters each will have 3 minutes to speak. However, this time limit may vary from session to session. Today, the time limit will be 2 minutes. In order to be fair to all those wishing to speak, I intend to hold faithfully to the two-minute limit. When you begin speaking, you will see a green light on the podium when there are 30 seconds remaining. To your time, the light will turn yellow, which is your reminder to conclude your remarks. Once 2 minutes have passed, the light will turn red and the sergeant at arms will disconnect the microphone. At that point, please yield the podium to the next speaker if you have not already done so. I also reserve the right pursuant to our rules of city council to limit repetitious comments on the very same subject matter. I will now ask the chief clerk to please read the speakers for public comment today.
6: Former Mayor John Street, Mayor Erica Dusso, James Meredith, former Police Commissioner Sylvester Johnson, Stephen Clark, Crash Investigation Division Captain, Lori Jones Brown, Jeremy Blatstein, William Small, John McCauley, Lynn Landes, and Jonathan Latko, please make your way to the podium.
8: Good morning. To God be the glory. Great things he has done, so loved he the world that he gave us his son. And as always, I promise to be brief, no matter how long it takes. You could do better than that. I promise to be brief, no matter how long it takes. All right, we got to come alive, people. Come alive, you know, come alive. Mr. President, members of City Council, council staff, those people who do the hard work of running the city. Can I see the hands of anybody here that does constituent service? Constituent service, you hear me? Constituent service. I don't want anybody to think that constituent service is one of them low jobs. It is the most important thing we do. Take care of the problems of our people. Because too often, you are their last resort. They can't get any help, and then they call you. And a lot of times, if we don't get it done for them, it just doesn't happen. And I thank you for that work. Now, today we are here to honor a person that I have the privilege of knowing for a while. And that's, I call him Brother Brown. He was on my security force for the entire time I was mayor. And I have to thank Commissioner Johnson for pulling him all out of the police department and putting him on the staff. And it was interesting because Greg Brown was one of those kind of people who always got it right. He was always on time. He was always used the right language. He always dressed right. He was what I consider to be an exemplary employee. If anybody ever asked me, well, did he ever make a mistake? Did he ever do anything wrong? I can't think of anything. Not one thing. I mean, we, as you all know, encountered some really interesting and challenging and sometimes threatening situations. And he was always there, always on the case. And I had this unique management approach to my staff. It was called management by humiliation. If you made a mistake, I didn't dock anybody's pay. I didn't fire anybody. I didn't, you know, do a lot of that. I would just tell everybody. We had cell phones. I would tell everybody. I had a list of about 50 people. And you did something stupid, I would tell everybody. One time, a guy did something really, really, really, really bad. And he said, please, Mr. Mayor, don't tell anybody. I said, I got to tell. He said, dock my pay. I said, that hurts your wife and the children. I got to tell. And in all the years, I never had a chance to say anything about him. I never got a chance to put him on any list. When I was a council president, I had the wall of shame. You do something, sometimes they would send out a letter and it was like really messed up. I put it on the wall of shame, right in the clerk's office. People will come in, the first thing they do is see, well, let me look at the wall of shame and see what's happening here today. But I got him once. Got him once. Now, you remember we used to, Mr. President, can I have a presidential moment here? I'm begging for a presidential moment because I know my time is long up. My time is long up. And I'm telling you, he was that way. But so you might remember that we rode a lot of bikes. We did the bike thing, and I've been riding in the bike, and I was over 20 years older than everybody that was on my staff. And I sometimes would pretend, but I have a hard time keeping up. Brown, no problem. So one day, we were going to do the Atlantic City bike ride, because I figured I can work some exercise into this thing. And I knew I was going to have Brown and all my staff, and we were all going to be riding these bikes. So I said, I'm beating them today. So a month before the ride, I put a 20-pound weight vest in the back of my van, my bike, so that I was riding around. They didn't know that. I was training. And then on the day of the ride, you know how when you're riding, you're drinking water and stuff? I didn't put any water in my little thing. I put ice. So when we came to the first rest stop, guess what I did? Right on through the rest stop. One or two of them peeled off. Came to the second rest stop. You know what I did? Right on through the rest stop. They all had to stop to use the bathroom. And you know, they never caught up. Only time I can remember finishing anything before Brother Brown. And guess what? I have the picture that I'm going to make available to him. But you know, in all sincerity, members of the police department, members of the mayor's security team, the people who come here to provide security for the members of city council and for the staff, they have a hard job. And I am telling you that I am loaded with appreciation for the work that Greg Brown did when he was a part of our staff. And I want to thank everybody here for recognizing that, because all too often, when you make a mistake, you get put down. When you do the right thing, nobody says anything and everybody takes it for granted. But today, we are recognizing the work of a person who was in the police department and on my staff, I think, for somewhere around 40 years. And that's a long time. That's a life of service. But the thing that he did that made the biggest statement that anybody could make was he picked Lori Jones to be his wife. Thank you. Smart man.
9: How do I follow that? Thank you, Mr. President. Thank you to Councilwoman Landau and to all of City Council for welcoming me. I'm honored to join you in recognizing LGBTQ History Month and National Coming Out Day. I'm Erica Dusso, Mayor of Downingtown in the heart of Chester County, and as Councilwoman Landau said earlier, I am Pennsylvania's first openly transgender mayor and the country's only serving elected transgender mayor. I recently received Equality Forum's Frank Kameny Award, and I'm proud to join Councilwoman Landau as a fellow recipient. That recognition carries a responsibility to continue the work of those who fought for our right to live openly. Their courage helped make it possible for me to stand before you as an elected official. I knew who I was at 4 years old, but I myself came out at 29. Coming out has no age limit. People take that step throughout their lives, often uncertain about what that might cost them. Everyone deserves to make that decision in their own time and support and care for their safety. Being transgender has shaped how I listen and serve. I know what it feels like to wonder whether you'll be accepted, and I bring that understanding to every neighbor who asks for help. LGBTQ people deserve to live openly, work, and grow older without their government treating their existence as a problem to solve. These resolutions affirm that we belong in our communities and in public service. And I would love to welcome you to mine. Downingtown's Fall Festival is this Sunday from 11 to 4. Just a train ride from Philadelphia on the Paoli-Thorndale line, which some of you might remember as the R5. Come spend an afternoon with us and our good neighbor community. Thank you for having me. I'm proud to be a first, and I intend to help make sure I'm far from being the last. Thank you.
10: Good morning, President Johnson, members of City Council. Thank you for your time today. My name is Jim Meredith, and I'm the president, a proud alum of Father Judd's High School in Northeast Philadelphia. I'm here on behalf of the Father Judd's community to express our enthusiastic support for resolution number 260780, the street renaming of the 3300 block of Solly Avenue in memory of the 27 Father Judd's graduates who made the ultimate sacrifice in service to our country during the Vietnam War. The Roman poet Virgil wrote, "No day shall erase you from the memory of time." At Judge, we honor our 27 and never erase their memory for our students, many of whom only know the Vietnam War's history. The memorial to our 27 at the entrance of our school on Solly Avenue stands as a tribute to their sacrifice and a reminder of their heroism. Our current students know these heroes as Judge guys. They walked the same halls, learned in the same classrooms, and competed on the same courts and fields. Our 27 graduates who lost their lives in a distant land grew up in many of the same Northeast Philadelphia neighborhoods as our current Judge guys: Holmesburg, Holmes Circle, Mayfair, Oxford Circle, Pennypack Woods, Summerdale, Taconi, and Tarsdale. Their daily pass from Holmes to Judge began on many of the same Philadelphia streets our students travel today: McGee Street, Oakmont, Aubrey Avenue, Dittman, St. Vincent Street, Jackson Street, Tyson Avenue, Roosevelt Boulevard, Marigold Place. The connection between generations is so important. Our students learn that even after graduation, our 27 carried with them what they were taught at Judge, including to call our patron saint, St. Francis de Sales, "Be who you are, and be that well." Our 27, for these words meant something, serving their country and their call to serve. Thank you for your support.
11: Thank you. All right, good morning. Thanks. Everything that was said about Greg Brown is probably already said by Mayor Street. And the one thing about, and I want to say a little thing about Mayor Street, because I would not be police commissioner if it was not for him.
12: I'm sorry, sir.
11: All right. My name is Sylvester Johnson, former police commissioner, City of Philadelphia. I spent 40. I spent 43 years here in the city of Philadelphia, as the, not as the police commissioner, but as a police officer. I've known Greg Brown for almost my entire career, almost his entire career. He was not just a good police officer, but he was a friend. You know, one of the things I used to say, and the city council president mentioned, there's two things, is that you can never arrest you out of the problem. It wasn't about locking people up. It was about changing the quality of life here in the city of Philadelphia, which I tried to do. The two things that when I first went to the police commissioner, I met with the mayor and he says two things. And every community meeting that we went to, it was about two things. It was abandoned cars and drug sales. He came up with Operation Safe Streets, where we put almost 300 police officers on every corner of the city of Philadelphia to stop those things. Since Mayor Street was an exceptional mayor, I was part of his staff. And for those years that we never argued in the street, but he gave me hell in baton at places. But it says, it's about quality of life. It's about going out there and make the cities of Philadelphia that people can sit on their steps, kids can come out and play. Numbers is not important. When they talk about it a lot of times that, you know, our, you know, crime is down, our homicide rate is down, but one is too many. When we can say that there's a lot of homicides that are down, when we say it's 120 homicides and we're proud of that, we shouldn't be. Shouldn't be at all. Because it says one is too many. I couldn't do this with a lot of people that helped me quite a bit. And as Ms. Johnson, this council president, I mean, the city council president at that time, but everybody has to get involved in this. It has to be a holistic type approach. Everybody has to get involved. Police will never solve this problem, but as a community, we can. Thank you very much, and thank you very much for Greg Brown.
13: Good morning, everyone. My name is Stephen Clark, Captain Commanding Officer of the Crash Investigation Division for the Philadelphia Police Department, and just here to commend and congratulate Greg Brown on 40 years of service to the great citizens of the City of Philadelphia and its Police Department. 40 years ago, Greg and John W. came to the Philadelphia Police Department via John W. Bartram High School and the United States Marine Corps. He since provided stellar, dedicated service to the citizens of Philadelphia. And he went to the 9th Police District. 31 years ago, this judge guy, remember our 27, via Temple University, came to the Philadelphia Police Department and the 9th District. And for a brief period, at the beginning of my career, our careers crossed paths. Serving as citizens in the 9th District, watching guys like Greg with the experience that he had, taught me to be a police officer. And I came in with the same values that I hold today, but they reinforced it, and I saw it in action about the compassion, the care. You know, they lived the values that I learned in life and at my high school, of truth, justice, charity, and being a light in the darkness, right? And Greg was that for me, and that was the beginning of my career. Greg then went on, and he got promoted several times, continued to serve the citizens of Philadelphia in the same manner, with the same calmness and measure of decency that we should all manage ourselves. Now, at the end of Greg's career, 31 years later, I, for the past year, have been the immediate supervisor, Greg, and it's been a pleasure to do that in that capacity. So I just wanted to thank Greg for all those years of service. First as a member of the department and a supervisor, but also as a 52-year resident of Philadelphia, a husband and a father of three. Thank you for your service.
7: Thank you. Thank you, everyone. Prior to acknowledging the next speaker, I am respectfully requesting that everyone hold to the 2-minute limit, and I intend to keep the 2-minute limit for every witness. Thank you very much for your cooperation.
14: Yep, got it. Good morning. I'm Lori Jones Brown. I have the extraordinary honor of recognizing my husband, Lieutenant Gregory Antonius Brown Sr., for 40 years of exemplary service to the city of Philadelphia and its residents. For four decades, Greg has worn the badge with courage, discipline, integrity, and unwavering commitment to public safety. His service has taken him from his earliest days as a young officer to the rank of lieutenant, where he has led, mentored, protected, and served countless Philadelphians. This resolution today, introduced by Councilman Jeff Young, recognizes more than a career. It recognizes the sacrifices that come along with wearing the uniform, the long hours, the missed holidays, the difficult calls, and the responsibility of being there when others need you the most. Greg, on behalf of your parents that are here, your sister, my mom, and your sons who could not be here today who follow you in law enforcement, I am incredibly proud of the officer, leader, husband, father, and man you have become. Congratulations on 40 years of service. You have earned this moment, and you certainly have earned your retirement. And I do have a honey-do list for you. I love you, and congratulations.
15: Hello, Philadelphia City Council. My name is Jeremy Bladstein. First off, thank you for 40 years of service. That's amazing. It's really important that we support the Philadelphia Police Department. We're talking about a little bit about nuisance businesses. Shout out to the police for finally enforcing the shutdown orders that Elle and I are putting on the windows. I was out in West Philadelphia on Friday night, and I saw the police enforcing one of those Elle and I shutdown notices. So that's a good step, right? Those nuisance businesses, State Rep Amon Brown did his crackdown on those smoke shops that are illegally selling weed. We need to continue to make sure that those nuisance businesses are being properly enforced while properly supporting the small business in Philadelphia. In terms of LGBTQ plus awareness, it's really important. Shame on State Rep Aaron Bernstein and the comments he made. That's so unacceptable in terms of what he was talking about. State Rep Malcolm Kenyatta, he said some messed up things in a bar about State Rep Malcolm Kenyatta. And then we're talking about FIFA. Obviously, that was crucial to the city of Philadelphia. Shout out to the city of Philadelphia for doing that. We need more of that. And last but not least, we're talking about SEPTA. We obviously need to make sure that it's funded. We need to make sure that we're supporting the SEPTA police, right? It's a big issue right now in terms of the youth that are coming on the system, and we need to make sure that they're working with the police along with providing the resources so that it's not just relying on that. And the last thing I'll say when it comes to digital awareness, right? When you're posting videos that have curse words in it, it's unacceptable. Disband the Philadelphia Sheriff's Office. Ride the ride. Grow Philly to 2 million. Thank you.
16: Good morning, ladies and gentlemen. My name is William Small, and I am a member of Flip Philly Red. Today, I originally came here to challenge 260076, but it seems as though last week I was cut off in silence when I wanted to question why a councilwoman receiving campaign funds from the Indian American Impact Fund, and believe me, there's nothing American about them, how she can try to amend our charter and our elections, and she wasn't even born in America. So I'm not even going to challenge that today. I'm going to challenge Councilman O'Rourke's bill, 260779. We're talking about stop using Starbucks in city council. I mean, really? That's what we're talking about, Starbucks? Are we going to stop taking their tax dollars too? I mean, we got to start doing things that make sense. And I overheard next week we're honoring the Democrat Socialists of America. For what? These are the people who want to put the police out of business. Defund the prisons, defund the police, abolish our presidency, abolish our Senate, abolish our Supreme Court. Then we got Councilman Jeffrey Young running around here with money that belongs to the library. I heard it was $10 million. He acting like Nino Brown off New Jack City. And everybody just want to know what's happening with the library. Now, I'm surprised I wasn't silenced today, and I really appreciate that. And one more. And I love the fact that we honored the Black Bottom. It's been long overdue. My family came from North Carolina, and we were one of the originators in the Black Bottom. The first bar, 35th and Mount Vernon, 1959, by a Black woman. But what I want to know is, how the heck does Africatown get honored before the Black Bottom? Africa Town? I mean, have you guys went to Advanced Auto Parts? They spilling oil in the sewer system. It's 100 Africans out there and it look like the Congo. The people can't even run their business. Thank you.
17: Good morning, everyone. My name is John Alante McAuley. I'm with a grassroots organization called Flip Philly Red. We're here to bring you something different because you've been voting Democrat for the mayor's office for the past 70 years. In regard to resolution 260779, a resolution by Councilmember O'Rourke endorsing the boycott of Starbucks called for by Workers United, SEIU, encouraging residents to refrain from purchasing Starbucks products until they finalize a fair union contract. And since you're the so-called man of God, my question to Councilmember O'Rourke, would you have boycotted Starbucks back in 2015 when they waged war on Christmas and told their baristas not to say Merry Christmas but Happy Holidays only when they greeted customers? Same company in 2023 that had rainbows on their cups but never had Jesus. Just like Al Sharpton embracing and endorsing these stupid boycotts, how about you boycott these black parents for allowing their sons to wear ski masks in these streets? Working families partying Democrats can teach your kids how to dance but can't teach them how to read. But I get it. SEIU was prepared to give $200 million to Biden and the Democrats in 2024, so it's easy to sell out for a check. SEIU, known for embezzlement convictions, sexual harassment scandals, a California local employed a convicted child molester as a business agent. Same SEIU on the front lines of anti-ICE protests in support of illegal aliens. Same illegal aliens who undercut the American wages those Starbucks blue hair baristas are asking for. Maybe Starbucks should write Christ is King on their cups and they'll have some better luck. Maybe if city council embrace deportations, free markets, deregulation, and competition, baristas will have better luck. Tell your DA to prosecute crime, cut taxes across the board, basic economics. How are you a council member? You don't even know that. And to the mayor down in town, if no one told you, you are a man. How you in here celebrating?
7: Please conclude your remarks. Please conclude your remarks. Your 2 minutes are up. Thank you very much.
6: Will Christy Chianchato, Matthew Valenzuela, Kate Rivera, C. Michael Robinson, Aisha Mughal, Dr. Deborah Roebuck, Simone Erickson, Christine Ganella, Juanita Jenkins, and Shalisha Brunson, please make your way to the podium.
18: Good morning. I'm Lynn Landis of Philly's Republican Network and the parent of a mentally disabled son. We oppose Bill 250907. Property owners and business improvement districts, such as Center City District, are being taxed twice by the city and by the district for the same services for sanitation and safety. That should not be legal under any circumstances. But more importantly, both the city and these districts enable the mentally ill and drug addicted to live on the streets rather than getting them into medical facilities as well as the government services and funding that they are legally entitled to under the Americans with Disabilities Act. Instead, the city, these districts, and nonprofits are getting the funding and using it to keep these people alive, but also still living on the streets, which in the case of the drug addicted helps out the drug dealers who seem to be in an unholy alliance with city officials. It is well past time for the city to do the right thing and phase out business improvement districts, arrest all of the drug dealers, and get our fellow human beings off the streets and into the mandated care they so desperately need and are legally entitled to. I want to also add that the Democratic Party and the Socialist Democrats have really crossed the line. We can disagree on a lot of issues, but when you're inviting illegal immigrants to live in this city and in these states, that really is tantamount to treason. Honestly, you can't have a country without secure borders. So I honestly wish you would reconsider your sanctuary city policy and do the right thing and protect our borders and our citizens. Thank you.
19: Good morning. Good morning, everybody. My name's Jonathan Latko. I'm from Temple University. I'm here to support Councilperson Rue Landau's Digital Inclusion Week proclamation for October 4th through the 10th. I've been at Temple for about 27 years, and we run a program called the Digital Access Center. And we think about that spirit of Russell Conwell, right? Acres of Diamonds, if you're familiar with it. Any Temple Owls in the house? Right? So you can look the world over, and you can look for gems and all those special things, but we think they're right here in our own backyard, right? So we create a program where people in the community earn a computer from us. We teach them how to use it. We support it. We get them connected to the internet through some of our big companies and organizations in the city. It's like teaching the person to fish, right? They can earn, and they can figure it out on their own, and they'll have a much successful and a better life. So I appreciate Councilwoman for recognizing Digital Inclusion Week. At Temple University, we are hosting with the Technology Learning Collaborative conference next week. It's our third or fourth year, and we're hosting it. We're bringing people together. Councilwoman attends, and I appreciate that. We're really trying to figure out how to get resources to people and let them stand up on their own. I appreciate everybody's time, and I hope to see you soon.
20: My name is Chrissy Cienciato. I work at Penn Med Starbucks. I worked at Starbucks for 3 years, and to my surprise, I do not have blue hair. I do love my job. I love making drinks for customers. I love supporting my team. In 3 years, I've never been written up. I've always been on time, and I show up for Starbucks every day. When I needed them to show up for me, they failed me. When I needed a transfer from my store in Easton, Pennsylvania to a new store in Philly, they made the process incredibly difficult and drug it out as long as possible. For weeks, I didn't even know if I would have a job. When they finally did tell me I was able to transfer, it took them months longer to actually get me started in a new store. Altogether, it took 5 months, including 89 days where I was not allowed to work at all. That's 89 days without a paycheck while I'm living in a new city. 89 days where I don't know how I'm going to pay my bills or buy groceries. Those 89 days also cost me my health insurance. Starbucks requires for you to work 20 hours a week to qualify for benefits, but they don't guarantee that you'll get scheduled for that. So all that time the company wasn't letting me to work, I had no longer qualified for health insurance that I counted on. That means I can't access medication that's really important to me. It also means constantly worrying, what will happen to me if I have a medical emergency? Would I be able to get care, and how can I pay for it? Carrying around all the stress and worry takes a big toll on my mental and physical health. We talk a lot about union

0: 7 years. I've been a barista for 7 years. I work at the store on 16th and Walnut, and I'm here to support the boycott resolution, boycott of from Starbucks Workers United, and the resolution 260779. I've seen over time and time again that our stores have been horribly understaffed and overworked. It is far too often where breaks are skipped, where people are forced to do several positions at once, and all while customers are asking where their drinks are. That's why when I was asked to go on strike only a day after my I transferred to my new store, I said yes. We went on a 3-month strike, the longest in our union's history, and we still don't have a contract to guarantee adequate staffing and pay. And that's why and because of that, we're asking people, organizations, to boycott Starbucks until we get a guaranteed contract of better staffing and better pay. That's why I'm asking Philadelphia City Council to stand with Starbucks workers, support our boycott, and vote yes on resolution 260779. When workers ask our communities not to cross a boycott line, we need our elected officials to stand with us. Thank you.
1: Good afternoon. My name is Kate Rivera, and I'm speaking in support of the resolution that was introduced by Councilmember Landau today, recognizing Digital Inclusion Week. I'm the Executive Director of the Technology Learning Collaborative, or TLC, which is a nonprofit coalition of organizations and individuals working to advance digital equity and inclusion in the greater Philadelphia area. To achieve digital equity, everyone should have three basic things. One is internet access that's affordable, reliable, and fast. The second is a computer or other device that meets their needs. And the third is the digital skills that they need to use those tools to accomplish their goals and stay safe online. In this day and age, having access to the internet and technology is a necessity rather than a luxury. And research really backs this up in a few different examples here. 90% of job postings in Pennsylvania require some level of digital skills, even pretty entry-level jobs you wouldn't expect. We've seen that students with quality devices and digital skills do students without quality devices and digital skills do worse in schools and earn less over their lifetimes. We've seen patients who are capable of navigating telehealth systems see doctors sooner and save money on healthcare. And we've even seen a correlation between maternal health and broadband access. So there's with changes at the federal level, the nonprofits that are helping community members here in Philadelphia with digital access are facing declining funding at the same time that our needs in our communities are increasing. And we've actually seen that digital equity funding pays for itself. So studies show that every dollar invested in digital access yields a projected $2.40 in societal value. So I hope you'll join me in kind of celebrating the work here and funding digital equity. Thank you.

Thank you, Council President. Good morning, Council President and members of Council. C. Michael Robinson, Winfield resident and former Chief Municipal Administrator. Everyone pay close attention. Resolution 260770770 addresses a federal proposal that would reduce certain examination and reporting requirements for banks serving low-income and working-class communities. We're talking about access to home ownership, capital, and neighborhood entrepreneurs, and resources for community institutions. In a city where generational wealth remains profoundly unequal, these are not abstract regulatory concerns. They are questions of economic survival for working-class Philadelphia.

0: Philadelphians trying to make a way. But today I want to interrogate preparedness. Philadelphia Code Section 19-201 establishes community reinvestment requirements for city depositories. Council authorized a public financial authority in 2022 and hearings into its implementation in 2025. What became of that oversight? Meanwhile, Pennsylvania law restricts our ability to independently regulate financial institutions. These limitations did not emerge yesterday, and the federal government did not invent Philadelphia's responsibility to protect its residents. Our charter places the law department in an extraordinary position of advising both branches of government. Council acknowledged this structural tension through Resolution 260720 2 weeks ago. Legal counsel must identify what government cannot lawfully do, but it cannot become a substitute for determining what government can do. At what point does identifying a legal obstacle become an exercise in institutional paralysis? And who is accountable when viable alternatives never reach implementation? The federal comment period closes October 13th. I'm asking for an accounting of existing depository compliance, the financial authority's implementation status, and concrete municipal and state law remedies. A resolution establishes a position. Governance requires an executable plan. Thank you.
1: Hello, my name is Aisha Mughal. Starbucks baristas have been fighting for almost 5 years for a fair union contract. The baristas are not asking for anything unreasonable. A 17-hour minimum wage, enough hours to live on, and better staffing in the stores to keep up with the amount of customers that come in. It would cost the company less than 1 day of sales to pay for what the baristas are asking for. They shouldn't have to fight for what they simply need to survive. That's why I'm proud that Philly is stepping up alongside union baristas and working people across the nation who are boldly demanding better. We need to support working people by boycotting Starbucks until they meet their workers' very reasonable demands and finalize a fair contract. In the meantime, we should all be supporting local businesses anyway. Elixir Coffee, Green Line Cafe, Reanimator Coffee, Ultimo Coffee, Vibrant Coffee Roasters are all companies that reached fair union contracts with their workers and our local coffee shops that we can support. Thank you.
2: I think it's still morning, but good morning, City Council President and Member of Council, and especially, okay.
3: Start over.
2: Okay. Good. Okay.
4: Can I go now?
2: Okay, good morning. My name is Dr. Deborah Roebuck, and I'm so appreciative to have the opportunity to speak around Menopause Awareness Month.
3: I'm going to give you a new mic because that mic is dying out.
2: Okay.
3: I'm sorry, here you go.
2: Now, should I start way over?
3: Yeah, you can start.
2: Okay. Good morning, City Council President, members of the City Council. City Council Member Ahmad, good morning. It's just a privilege to be here. My name is Dr. Deborah Roebuck. I am the CEO of Going Through the Change, but more importantly, they call me the Menopause Whisperer. And I also have the privilege to be the Public Health Administrator for the City of Philadelphia for over 24 years. I'm honored to speak on behalf of Menopause Awareness Month because recognition gives us an opportunity to bring greater understanding to the stage of life that affects women. I'm talking about women in the neighborhoods. I'm talking about people at your church. I'm talking about your boss, your family. It's all of us that it impacts. For so long, when you talk about menopause, I'm going to be honest with you, women felt not respected, or they just say, oh, well, she'll be over that. Or we would go to the doctors, and the doctors would say, okay, next. I just want you to know to recognize menopause is extremely important because that normalizes it, gives women the opportunity to ask questions, to be able to seek answers, to get support. So it's a privilege to be here. I'm excited about the opportunity as Philadelphia moves forward and appropriation for our jobs. So that we can feel free to do the work we need to do in our homes, in our hearts, and in our communities. Thank you so very much.
4: Good morning, everyone. Thank you for having me. My name is Simone Erickson. I'm here today representing Public Health Management Corporation in support of Councilmember Ahmad. On behalf of Public Health Management Corporation, we are proud to support the resolution recognizing October as Menopause Awareness Month. Public Health Management Corporation commends Councilmember Nina Ahmad for championing workplace protections for people experiencing menstruation, perimenopause, and menopause. These efforts are vital to ensuring dignity, equity, and opportunity for all workers. Menopause is a natural stage of life, yet is still surrounded by stigma and silence. Too often, people feel uncomfortable talking about symptoms or asking for support. By recognizing Menopause Awareness Month, we give an opportunity to change the conversation, incorporate men, and normalize these conversations. We can normalize discussions about menopause, increase access to accurate health information, and create workplaces where people can openly seek support and accommodations they need without fear of embarrassment or discrimination. By recognizing October as Menopause Awareness Month, we are helping break the silence, reduce stigma, and promote a culture where menopause is understood as a public health and workplace issue, not something that should be hidden or endured in silence. Thank you all.
5: Juanita Jenkins, First Vice President, Pennsylvania State Coalition of the National Council of Negro Women. Good morning. Well, afternoon, I should
6: good
5: say.
6: Good morning. Good afternoon.
5: Afternoon. Council President, distinguished members of City Council, and fellow Philadelphians. Once again, my name is Juanita Jenkins, and it's my profound honor to stand before you today on behalf of the Pennsylvania State Coalition of the National Council of Negro Women, on behalf of our state leadership, State President April Bidell, our national officers in our seven community-based sections, and our collegiate members in the university sections across the Commonwealth. We proudly and formally affirm the resolution support by Councilmember Cindy Bass. But I want to be clear about what we are affirming. We're not simply accepting the honor. We are affirming a partnership and a responsibility. The National Council of Negro Women is a nonpartisan civil rights organization founded in 1935 by the incomparable Dr. Mary McLeod Bethune, a woman who understood that black women could not simply wait for change. We had to organize, advocate, educate, and lead for it. For more than 40 years, Dr. Dorothy Irene Hite carried that vision forward, building NCNW into a powerful national voice for civil rights, economic justice, education, health, and opportunity. And that legacy is not sitting in the history book. It is alive and working today in our county of Philadelphia. Our Pennsylvania State Coalition puts the legacy into action through what we call SHE, social justice, health equity, economic empowerment, and education. We register voters, advocate for legislation, educate for our communities, and develop young leaders. And we show up and do the work. We want to thank you for the resolution today.
2: Will Robert McHugh, Jerry Davis, Emily N. Dioko, Amy Milner, Beth Ramilla, Pamela Vesseman, John Dennis, Keith Grant, Michelle Wells, Sneed, and Erica Wines, please make your way to the podium.
6: Please proceed.
7: Good afternoon, Council President, members of City Council. My name is Bob McHugh. I'm a lifelong Philadelphia resident and a former U.S. Army captain. I'm here today to support the resolution to name the 3300 block of Solly Avenue in front of Father Judge for the 27 graduates who grew up in the working class row house neighborhoods of Mayfair, Holmesburg, Tacony, and others, and sacrificed their lives in Vietnam. These heroes had two things in common: a willingness to serve our country and the fact that they all graduated from Father Judge High School in the 1960s. The 27 represent all five branches of the service at that time. There are 14 U.S. Marines, 9 Army soldiers, 2 sailors, 1 member of the Air Force, and 1 from the Coast Guard. These Sons of Philadelphia all lost their lives during the 1960s, some over 60 years ago. These young heroes were killed at 19, 20, 21 years old, and would be 80-year-old great-grandfathers had they lived. I can't believe that this hasn't been done yet. We can honor them now by naming the street that runs in front of their high school in their honor. Let's do it now. Father Judge has done a lot to keep their memory alive. There's a beautiful memorial on the lawn in front of the school, which is engraved with the names of all 27, along with the inscription, "No greater love has a man than this, that he laid down his life for his friends." That seems so appropriate. Father Judge has also hung hero flags on the block with a photo of each of the 27 so people can put a face with the names. The school holds multiple ceremonies during the year to remember the 27 and teaches the legacy of the 27 to all incoming students. The Father Judge athletic teams all wear the 27 logo on their uniforms, and each season, players compete for the honor of wearing the coveted 27. I just ask for indulgence for a couple seconds. On a personal note, my wife's cousin Jack is Army Sergeant John F. Bence Jr., one of the 27. Jack was an all-Catholic football player, judge, and the Outstanding Senior Athlete Award is named for Jack and given at graduation every year. Jack was awarded a Silver Star posthumously for his heroic actions on the day when he was killed. He's a hero in our family, as are all the other 26 for their family, friends, and classmates. In closing, I'd like to thank Councilman Driscoll for introducing this resolution, Mara McDonald from the Councilman's office for all the help she's given us to make sure that this happens. I would also like to thank the administration at Father Judge, especially President James Meredith, who spoke today, for all his assistance and support. Father Judge, the 27 have done their duty. They gave their all for us. It's time for us to do our duty and to remember and honor them by naming this street, the 3300 block of Solly Avenue, for them. Please help us and always remember our 27. Thank you for your time. Thank you, sir. Thank you, Mark. Thank you, sir. I appreciate it. Thank you, sir.
8: Good afternoon. My name is Jerry Davis, and it's wonderful to hear this comments about Marine Corps as a fellow Marine, former Marine. Thank you very much for this opportunity. I stand here because Dr. Palmer, who should be here, had an unavoidable happening that he had to take care of. So unfortunately, he can't be here. But I stand for it before you humbly. As Dr. Palmer once said, every neighborhood, every community has an earthly corner, a place where a community is built and memories are made. The earthly corner of Black Bottom was 36 and Market Street. I had my first job on that particular corner as a 12 or 13-year-old, so it means so much to me. The thing that I would say to you about the Black Bottom is that people encouraged you, people supported you. It really gave definition to this is important to me, and it made me feel that I was somebody. Even before Jesse Jackson coined the phrase, people looked out for one another in that community. Unfortunately, the Black Bottom The intentional displacement of Black Bottom residents due to the West Philadelphia Corporation, including Drexel and Penn, as well as the City of Philadelphia through the Philadelphia Redevelopment Authority, has led to the prosperous area now known as University City. Through this urban renewal project, thousands of people lost their homes for little or no compensation. The vast majority of these people were Black. The passage of Resolution 260767 is an important act of recognition, but it only scratches the surface of harm dealt and created by the city's most valuable institutions. The next steps must be towards ensuring the prosperity of the area and that it's shared with us and our descendants who forced removal from the neighborhood and made this wealth possible. This is stolen wealth. We demand reparation from the city, the University of Pennsylvania, and Drexel. Thank you, Councilmember Gautier, Mary Jones, and Andrew Goodman, for your support of the Black Bottom Reparations Committee, the elders of the Black Bottom, and the 3,054 signatories. With the QR codes all of you have, you will be able to add your name to our Reparations Committee. The Black Bottom was a vibrant community, a caring community, a nurturing community, where people looked out for one another. All too often, that's a lost art today. Too many spaces today here locally in the nation as a whole don't do what they did in the Black Bottom. And when the Black Bottom was lost, that culture was also lost. We have to recognize that people live there, people made contributions to this community, and we have to have the reparations. We demand the reparation. Thank you so much for this opportunity. Sorry that I had to rush through this. It was a lot longer than 2 minutes, I'm sure. But thank you so much, and God bless.
9: Thank you. Thank you very much.
3: Yeah, 2 minutes. State your name for the record, please.
9: Good afternoon. We have a whole lot of people want to speak as well. Go ahead.
10: Good afternoon, council members. My name is Jijong Njogu, and I'll be reading testimony from Edward M. Epstein, the author of Race and Real Estate and Education, Inventing Gentrification in Philadelphia, 1916 to 2020, and the director of the Teachers Institute of Philadelphia at the University of Pennsylvania. In the 1950s, it was a turning point in Philadelphia's history. The city's manufacturing jobs were migrating elsewhere, and its infrastructure and landscape crumbling. Under the leadership of city planner Edmund Bacon, there was an interest in restoring the city's historical districts and in using federal urban renewal dollars to demolish and redevelop areas they considered blighted. City landscape also saw that while manufacturing was in decline, campuses and colleges and hospitals were growing. The city's economy was shifting from manufacturing to eds and meds and tourism. As early as 1947, Bacon targeted West Philly for redevelopment. He claimed the areas north of Penn and Drexel, the Black Bottom, were creating a band of blight around the university. Taking up Bacon's charge, Penn brought Drexel and the area's hospitals together to form the West Philadelphia Corporation, WPC, in 1959. This coalition planned the redevelopment and rebranding of the university area as University City. The largest share of WPC's funding was from Penn, and its board chair was Penn President Gaylord Harnwell. A key part of WPC's plan was the demolition of the Black Bottom. It proposed to replace it with a research park, the University City Science Center, and University City High School, which was to have been a science magnet school. The WPC claimed that the benefits from these projects justified the use of urban renewal dollars for the demolitions. When they learned the plan, the Black Bottom residents protested vigorously, delaying the award of federal funding. Penn, however, used its influence to persuade the city and the Philadelphia Redevelopment Authority and the School District of Philadelphia to approve the project. The demolitions were carried out by the Redevelopment Authority in 1966 and 1967. The WPC did not live up to its projects, and now the new prosperity has been created, but the Black Bottom residents have not been dealt it. This is stolen wealth. Penn, Drexel, and the City of Philadelphia owe reparations to the residents who were displaced from their homes in the 1960s. Sign the petition and join the movement to learn more. Thank you.
9: Chair recognizes Councilmember Mike Driscoll.

0: There you go. Thank you, Mr. President. I just want to take a moment. We've had a couple speakers that I just want to acknowledge. First, I want to congratulate President Jim Meredith, the newly minted president of Father Judge High School. We wish you well, Mr. President, in leading these young men into the future. So we wish you well as a body. And also to Bob McHugh and his wife Janet, whose family gave the ultimate sacrifice in the Vietnam War. That's why we're renaming Solly Avenue 27 Way. I just want to note for the record, for my colleagues that may not know this, so there were two high schools in the country. Number one high school that lost the most men in Vietnam was Edison, in the country. The second high school, the most in the country, was Father Judge High School, lost 27 young men. So the sacrifices of Philadelphians, we just need to recognize them, and that's why I introduced this resolution today, and that's why I'm looking forward to an affirmative from my colleagues today. And with that, Mr. President, I do ask for some indulgence to go tend to some council business and to be voted in the affirmative all bills and resolutions until my return. Thank you.
1: You're welcome. Leave is granted. Please proceed, ma'am.
2: My name is Amy Hillier. I'm an associate professor at Penn School of Social Policy and Practice, where I teach courses in social work and urban studies. I came to Philadelphia for graduate school in 1995, and I've been at Penn ever since, and I've lived in West Philadelphia near Clark Park since 2005. I'm here to speak in strong support of the proposal to recognize the Black Bottom. I'm fortunate that my colleague Walter Palmer, who teaches with me, has shared a lot about the history over the years, including Penn's role in neighborhood displacement. I'm grateful to my colleagues Laura Wolf Powers and Edward Epstein for publishing excellent books on this topic. Having worked at Penn and lived in this neighborhood, I know I am implicated in this history. In many ways, I am the face of gentrification. I purchased my home with financial support from Penn. My two children attended Penn Alexander. My neighbors, most of them also white, and I have consistently experienced increases in our property values and have disproportionately benefited from the public and private investments in the area. This has happened against the backdrop of public school closures across the city, poverty rates for children ranging from 25% to 37%, a childhood asthma rate 2 to 3 times the national average, and a housing for affordability crisis. I am committed to teaching my students at Penn the hard history about Penn's role in West Philadelphia, which is not limited to displacement of the Black Bottom. I want to see these learning opportunities expand to include all Penn students, as well as students at the neighborhood schools Powell, SLA, Middle School, and Penn Alexander. The development of the Science Center along Market Street may have caused displacement of people, homes, and businesses, but the memories and legacy of the Black Bottom neighborhood will not be erased as long as we commit to telling and retelling this history. A serious discussion about reparations is long overdue. The Black Bottom elders sent a letter to Penn officials in 2025 asking to move this conversation forward, and they are still waiting.
3: Hi, my name is Dr. Beth Ramella. I'm the superintendent at Overbrook School for the Blind. I'm a teacher of the visually impaired and certified orientation and mobility specialist. It is my privilege to stand before you today to thank Philadelphia City Council for the work that you do to support, recognize, and advocate for individuals with visual impairments, not just during Low Vision Month, or World Blindness Month, or Vision of Awareness Month, but throughout the year. Vision Awareness Month is an opportunity to recognize the millions of Americans living with visual impairment. Low vision is more than simply needing glasses. It can affect a person's ability to read, navigate their environment, recognize even their familiar faces of their family, use technology, or participate independently in everyday life. And while vision loss may not always be medically correctable, rehabilitation, education, technology, and specialized supports can be an extraordinary difference in their lives. This is where our work at Overbrook School for the Blind begins. For nearly two centuries, Overbrook has been part of the Philadelphia community, and today we serve more than 180 students on our campus. We support 190 students and families throughout our early intervention outreach programs, and more students than that in public schools in the Philadelphia area and surrounding communities. But our work on our campus doesn't just stop there. We work with families in their earliest parts of their lives. We send teachers of students with visual impairments and certified orientation and mobility specialists into community schools. We provide assessments, development, consultation, and services throughout the communities. We were appreciated last week with an award and okay, perfect. We just want to thank you because accessibility is not a luxury. It's an opportunity for our students to use and learn and grow all of the skills that they need.
4: Thank you.
3: Thank you very much.
5: Will M. Brownlee Keith Gantz, Reverend Dr. Wendell J. Mapson, Nakia Outland, Obona Paul Hagens, Garrett Oliver, Audrey Neitz, and Junith Queen Robinson, please make your way to the podium.
6: Good morning, Council President, members of City Council, and everyone here today. I am Pamela Vasserman, Director of Development and Communications at Overbrook School for the Blind, and I am incredibly proud to be here with our Superintendent, Dr. Beth Ramella, as City Council recognizes October as Vision Awareness Month. First, I want to thank Councilman Curtis Jones for helping us shine a light on the blind and visually impaired community here in Philadelphia, and Councilwoman Dr. Nina Ahmad, whose support of Overbrook School for the Blind and the students and families we serve has meant so much to our community. At Overbrook, we have the privilege of seeing every day what is possible when children are given the right support, education, and opportunities. There is one story to me that captures exactly why this work matters. There was a four-year-old child at Overbrook who was deaf and blind. Let's call him Johnny. Johnny's parents were visiting Overbrook for Parents' Day, and his teacher asked him to come over and hold their hands. Johnny began pressing into their hands. His parents asked the teacher, "What is he doing?" And his teacher said, "He's saying, I love you." That was the first communication Johnny had ever had with his parents. Imagine being a parent waiting 4 years to hear that Johnny, in any way, was realizing that his parents were realizing that that was the very first thing he was communicating, and it was, "I love you." That is Overbrook. It is not simply about academics. It is about communication, connection, independence, dignity, and giving children a way to participate fully in, around, and the world around them. Our students are not defined by blindness or visual impairment. They are children preparing for college, careers, independence, and meaningful lives. They are learning to communicate, use technology, develop skills, advocate for themselves, build relationships, and discover what they want their futures to look like. Thank you very much.

0: to President Johnson, to members of City Council, including our council person, Janie Gauthier. My name is J. Wendell Mapson, Jr. For the past 39 years, I've been senior pastor of Monumental Baptist Church, located on the corner of 50th and Locust in the heart of West Philadelphia. Congregation celebrating this year the 200th anniversary of its founding on March 24th, 1826, 37 years prior to the signing of the Emancipation Proclamation, and 50 years after the birth of these United States. I appreciate the honor of addressing you today. I'm here on behalf of the congregation I serve to express support for the resolution to rename the 50th Street block where the church is located, Monumental Way, in recognition of our congregation's profound spiritual impact in our city, as well as its role during the 19th century in the liberation of people escaping the horrors of enslavement on their way to the North. Currently, Monumental sponsors outreach ministries, including food giveaways, voter registration drives, ministries to youth and seniors, housing forums, and the distribution of school supplies, among other social-oriented initiatives, so that our impact is not only in the sanctuary, but in the streets. As we enter our third century, our congregation will continue to be a voice of social justice and moral clarity, a voice badly needed in these uncertain times. We will continue to be an example of the resiliency, power, and influence of the Black Church as we speak to and for the lost, the least, the left out, and the disinherited. Thank you for this opportunity, for your time, and for your listening ear. I'm a Baptist preacher, and this is the shortest speech I've ever made.
1: Thank you, sir. You don't need batteries.
2: Amen.
1: You have 2 minutes. State your name for the record, okay? We need batteries.
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3: Good morning, members of City Council and Council Member Dr. Nina Ahmad. My name is Nakia Outland, and I'm the founder and executive director of Prevention Meets Fashion. I stand before you today in support of Council Members Ahmad's resolution for October being Menopause Awareness Month. For generations, perimenopause and menopause have been hidden and silenced, misunderstood, and subjected to stigma. I'm not sure if y'all are aware, but did you know that changes in women meant that they were insane. Women were often sent to asylums. The solution was to remove their ovaries and hysterectomy. Again, this is not far removed from what is still happening today. For far too long, millions of individuals experiencing hot flashes, sleep disturbance, mood changes, and shifting cycles were left without language, medical guidance, and workplace accommodations. At Prevention Meets Fashion, our mission is to ensure that reproductive health education spans the entire life cycle and disrupts the binary. So what we haven't heard today is that queer people also experience menopause, and that is something that we need to talk about when we're talking about menopause and menopause conversations. This advocacy is not just organizational for me, it is deeply personal. As someone currently navigating perimenopause, not yet menopause, I know the lived reality of managing complex physical and emotional changes while caring for my children, running an organization, supporting a team, and serving our city. We cannot treat reproductive justice as something that stops after childbearing years. Recognizing October as Menopause Awareness Month is a step towards breaking generational taboos and getting people to talk openly and recognizing menopause, or as many of us heard growing up, personal summers. Thank you, Councilmember Ahmad, for your visionary leadership, and thank you for the entire council body for championing equity at every stage of life. I strongly urge the passing of this resolution. Thank you.
4: Thank you. Obona Hagans, fourth generation chattel slavery survivor. Council President Johnson, I want to start with the black bottom. I think recognizing the historic West Philadelphia community is important. But doesn't recognition also raise a question about whether the people connected to that community can actually afford to remain, keep their property, and build wealth. You've introduced legislation, or you're planning on introducing legislation, calling for Philadelphia to be able to raise the minimum wage to $25 an hour. So I have a question. If you are truly serious about addressing wages, would you be willing to meet with my organization, the Philadelphia Reparations Coalition for American Freedmen? Because what we're talking about isn't simply raising the minimum wage. We're talking about abolishing starvation wages. We already have legislation for your legal team to review based on the Reconstruction framework of the 39th Congress. So we have the legislation already written for you, Council President, and for your legal team. We're just requesting that if you're serious, that we schedule a meeting with my compliance officer, with my administrator, and myself to seriously deal with starvation wages in this city, particularly as it relates to the descendants of chattel slavery. I'm Obona Higgins, the unseated council president, the president of the Philadelphia Reparations Coalition for American Freedmen. Over and out.
2: Good afternoon. My name is Garrett O'Dwyer, and I'm the policy director at PACDC. Thank you for the opportunity to offer testimony in support of Resolution 260770, which expresses the city's opposition to the proposed changes to the rules governing the Community Reinvestment Act, better known as the CRA. I'd like to thank Council President Johnson and Councilmember Rulandau for introducing this resolution and for understanding the risks posed by this proposed rule from the Trump administration. For those of you who don't know, the CRA is a foundational pillar of community development, which requires banks to provide access to credit and investments in low and moderate income communities and evaluates whether they meet these obligations. If you care about affordable housing or economic development, if you care about access to credit for a family looking to buy a home or start a small business, if you care about the strides we've made since the days of redlining, then you should care about CRA. This proposed rule would, among other things, change the thresholds under which banks are evaluated, reduce their obligations, and eliminate key accountability frameworks. Should this proposed rule go into effect, it will set back the work that we have done to address economic mobility and housing instability in Philadelphia and across the country. In particular, it will significantly undermine the goals of the Home Initiative. This will happen in big, obvious ways, like more challenging financing for low-income housing tax credit rental developments, and small, less obvious, but no less insidious ways, like a first-time homebuyer has done everything right but doesn't understand why they still can't get a mortgage. So I want to thank City Council for taking the stand and raising the profile of a critical issue that has received far too little attention. However, there is more that we can all do. The public comment period on this proposed rule is open until October 13th. I urge everyone, those in this room, those listening at home, to submit comments in opposition. We have created a customizable template at pacdc.org to help you do exactly that. Council members will be following up with your offices and are happy to provide any assistance we can in developing comments on this. It's really important that you do, not just in the regulatory process, but in what will surely be litigation to follow. Thank you for your partnership and your solidarity, and I urge City Council to adopt Resolution 260770.
1: Thank you, sir. Thank you. Good. Got 2 minutes. Take your name for
5: the record. Hello, everyone. My name is Audrey Neat, she, her. I've been a Starbucks worker for nearly 5 years. And I was one of the original organizers at my store at 22nd and South. I'm here to share some of my experiences and why I believe that this committee should support the resolution to boycott Starbucks. Sadly, I was laid off this past Saturday. We were only given 2 days' notice that our store had just been closing. Just before that, my manager had planned to have us celebrate our success by going to Queen and Rook's to play board games and have some drinks, but instead that turned into a farewell party. And the hardest part about that is that we didn't fail. Recently, our store consistently hit its metrics. We had the cleanest store in the city, ranked number one for customer connection in the region, and we're making record store profits. And they closed us anyway. Starbucks would rather spend unlimited amounts of money fighting its workers than agree to a fair contract. Meanwhile, their CEO, Brian Nickel, can travel expenses paid by private jet between his home in California and his office in Seattle. Yet they went and canceled our Lyft transportation benefits. Many Starbucks baristas struggle with food insecurity. Many have families who depend on them. What would be pocket change to a CEO would make a real difference to the workers who keep this company running. We're not asking for luxury. We are asking to be able to live. Starbucks needs to listen to its workers, and if they won't listen to us at the bargaining table, then we need to make sure they hear us from everywhere else. I strongly urge this committee and the city to boycott Starbucks. Thank you.
1: You have 2 minutes. State your name for the record, please.
6: Good afternoon, all. Notification to the public from City Council is an urgent matter. Queen Judith Robinson here, using Resolution 260770 to shout out what I learned this summer. Party, party, party. I like the party. You know that, Councilman, right? But our students are not proficient in reading. The majority are not reading on grade level. I learned this summer $40 million police facility in the heart of North Philly and a constituents of 19121 are not working on the job. I learned that the same elected official of the 5th District who bullied the police facility and eminent domain in Charleswood Brewery Town using PHA is unprecedented. Now has a community center with his name on it on the same land where eminent domain was used. And Darryl Clark also is on the board of PHA, the same agency that used eminent domain. Unprecedented. Conscious asks the question, is it right? I'm saying hell no. Whose idea is it to keep running people to North Philly to view the land of eminent domain? Was John Legend told?
7: Ms. Robinson.
6: Was John Legend told eminent domain in Brewery Town?
7: Ms. Robinson.
6: What?
7: Just chill with the language, though. Go ahead and finish.
6: Excuse me?
7: The language, the hell. Don't
6: hell?
7: You worry. Yeah, that's the problem.
6: No.
7: No.
6: All right, yeah. So all politics are local. And was John Legend told about the eminent domain and Shaw?
7: Thank you for your comments today, Ms. Judith Frodin. We'll talk to you later on. Thank you. I'll follow up with you. Thank you very much. Yeah, thank you, man.
6: I know.
7: Thank you very much, man. All right, thank you.
6: Next.
7: I didn't make you laugh, man. Thank you. I will follow up with you, Ms. Rudolph.
8: Honor to our council president. This concludes our session of public comment for today.
7: Thank you, man. Yes, ma'am. Yes, ma'am. And I'll follow up with you on that, man. Thank you.
6: No,
7: we won't. Thank you. Take care. God bless. Call the next person, please.
9: Council President, there is no further public comment for today.
7: That concludes today's public comment section. We will now consider resolutions on the final passage calendar and bills on the second reading and final passage calendar. Would a clerk please read the title of resolution number 260741?
9: Resolution also naming the 1400 block of Thompson Street as Samuel State and Junior.
7: Councilor, be at ease. Will the clerk please read resolution title of resolution 260741?
9: A resolution also naming the 1400 block of Thompson Street as Samuel Stayton Jr. Way to honor the life, leadership, and enduring contributions of Samuel Stayton Jr. to organized labor, working families, and the city of Philadelphia.
7: The chair recognizes Councilman Jeffrey J. Young for a motion regarding resolution number 260741.
10: Thank you, Mr. President. I humbly ask for the passage of this resolution.
7: It has been moved and properly seconded. The resolution number 260741 should have been adopted a long time ago, but nevertheless, all those in favor of the motion will signify by saying aye.
11: Aye.
7: Anyone opposed? The ayes have it, and the motion carries. The resolution will be adopted. The chair, I want to take a moment to acknowledge Councilman Ketty Lozada.
12: Thank you, Council President. I am asking to be excused for the rest of council, and I'd like to be marked as aye on all bills and resolutions. Thank you.
7: Leave is granted. Thank you very much. Chief Clerk, please read the title of resolution number 260766.
9: A resolution also naming the 200 block of South 50th Street as Monumental Way to honor the legacy and impact of the Monumental Baptist Church on the Walnut Hill community.
7: Chair recognizes Councilmember Jamie Gauthier for a motion.
13: Thank you, Mr. President. I would like to offer an amendment to resolution number 260766. A copy of the amendment has been circulated to all members of council. I move for the adoption of the amendment.
7: Second. It has been moved and properly seconded. The resolution number 260766, which is an amendment, be adopted. All in favor signify by saying aye. Anyone opposed? The ayes have it. The resolution has been amended. This bill will be placed on the final passage calendar for our next session of council. Would a clerk please read the title of resolution number 260767?
9: A resolution recognizing Black Bottom as the first and official name of the neighborhood in West Philadelphia, bounded by 32nd Street to the east, 40th Street to the west, University Avenue to the south, and Lancaster Avenue to the north, ensuring that future communication or action on part of the City of Philadelphia acknowledge this community's importance to our city.
7: Chair recognizes Councilman Jamie Gauthier for a motion regarding resolution number 260767.
13: Thank you, Council President. I move for the adoption of the resolution.
7: It has been moved and properly seconded. The resolution number 260767 be adopted. All those in favor of the motion will signify by saying aye.
11: Aye.
7: Anyone opposed? The ayes have it. The motion carries. The resolution is adopted. Would the clerk please read the title of resolution number 260769?
9: A resolution renaming the 5600 block of Woodbine Avenue as James A. Reed Way to honor the life, legacy, and lasting contributions of James A. Jim Reed to the City of Philadelphia.
7: Chair recognizes Councilmember Jones for a motion regarding resolution number 260769.
14: Thank you, Mr. President. Going back to Bell Tell, I move for the adoption of this resolution.
7: It has been moved and properly seconded. The resolution number 260769 be adopted. All those in favor of the motion will signify by saying aye.
11: Aye.
7: Those opposed, the ayes have it. The motion carries. The resolution is adopted. Would the clerk please read the title of resolution number 260770?
9: A resolution urging the Office of the Comptroller of the Currency and the Federal Deposit Insurance Corporation to withdraw the proposed amendments to their Community Reinvestment Act rules, which would roll back anti-redlining standards and weaken banking services to low and moderate income communities while threatening investments in affordable housing and community development.
7: Chair recognizes Councilman Rulandau for a motion regarding resolution number 260770.
15: On your behalf, Council President, I move for the adoption of the resolution.
7: It has been moved and properly seconded. The resolution number 260770 be adopted. All those in favor of the motion will signify by saying aye.
11: Aye.
7: Anyone opposed? The ayes have it. And the motion carries. The resolution is adopted. Would the clerk please read the title of resolution number 260774?
9: A resolution also renaming the 1200 block of North LeCount Street, Derek Fat G's Gant Way, to honor the life and legacy of Derek Taweed Halim Gant, a Philadelphia recording artist and beloved member of the North Philadelphia community.
7: Chair recognizes Councilmember Jeffrey J. Young for a motion regarding resolution number 260-774.
10: Thank you, Mr. President. I move for its adoption.
7: It has been moved and properly seconded that resolution number 260-774 be adopted. All those in favor of the motion will signify by saying aye.
11: Aye.
7: Those opposed, the ayes have it. The motion carries. The resolution is adopted. Will the clerk please read the title of resolution number 260-779?
9: A resolution unequivocally standing with unionized workers by endorsing the boycott of Starbucks called for by Workers United, SEIU, by encouraging residents, neighboring local councils, and Philadelphia City Council to refrain from purchasing Starbucks products until Starbucks finalizes a fair union contract.
7: Chair recognizes Councilmember Nicholas O'Rourke for a motion regarding resolution number 260-779.
16: Thank you, Mr. President. I move for the adoption of the resolution.
7: It has been moved and properly seconded that resolution number 260-779 be adopted. All those in favor of the motion will signify by saying aye.
11: Aye.
7: Anyone opposed? The ayes have it. The motion carries. The resolution is adopted. Would the clerk please read the title of resolution number 260-780?
9: A resolution also naming the 3300 block of Solly Avenue as Father Judge 27 Way to honor the 27 graduates of Father Judge High School who lost their lives in the Vietnam War.
7: The chair recognizes Majority Leader Catherine Gilmer Richardson, who will do a motion on behalf of Councilman Mike Driscoll for resolution number 260-780. Chair recognizes Councilman Isaiah Thomas.
17: With your permission, Council President, I would like to make the motion on behalf of Councilmember Driscoll.
7: Absolutely. Chair officially recognizes Councilmember Isaiah Thomas for a motion regarding resolution number 260-780 on behalf of Councilmember Mike Driscoll.
17: Thank you, Council President. And I want to thank Councilmember Driscoll for his leadership in acknowledging the Edison 64, because my uncle was one of the Edison 64. So thank you, Councilmember Driscoll, for your leadership on his behalf. I move for the adoption of the resolution.
7: It has been moved and properly seconded. The resolution number 260-780 be adopted. All those in favor of the motion will signify by saying aye.
11: Aye.
7: Anyone opposed? The ayes have it. The motion carries. The resolution is adopted. We will now have consideration of privileged resolutions. Will the clerk please read any additional resolutions on today's calendar?
18: A privileged resolution honoring and congratulating the Independence Blue Cross Foundation on the occasion of its 15th anniversary, introduced by Councilmember Catherine Gilmore Richardson.
7: The chair recognizes Councilmember Catherine Gilmore Richardson for a motion on the resolution.
19: Thank you, Council President. I move for the adoption of the resolution.
11: Second.
7: It has been moved and properly seconded that the resolution be adopted. All those in favor signify by saying aye.
11: Aye.
7: Anyone opposed? The ayes have it. The resolution is adopted. Chief Clerk, please read the title of the next resolution.
18: A privileged resolution congratulating Daniel Hilferty, Michelle Singer, the Board of Directors, and the entire Philadelphia Soccer 2026 team for their successful planning and execution of the 2026 FIFA World Cup in Philadelphia. Introduced by Councilmember Isaiah Thomas on behalf of Council President Johnson.
7: Chair recognizes Councilmember Isaiah Thomas for a motion on the resolution.
17: Again, thank you for your leadership, Council President. I move for the adoption of the resolution.
7: It has been moved and properly seconded that the resolution be adopted. All those in favor signify by saying aye.
11: Aye.
7: Anyone opposed? The ayes have it, and the resolution is adopted. Chief Clerk, please read the title of the next resolution.
18: A privileged resolution recognizing October 5th, 2026 through October 9th, 2026 as the City of Philadelphia's Maximizing Economic Development Week, celebrating small and local businesses, a focused week of programming providing small and local businesses throughout Philadelphia's neighborhoods and commercial corridors with access to key information and resources. Introduced by Councilmember Curtis Jones, Jr.
7: The chair recognizes Councilman Curtis Jones, Jr.
14: On behalf of
7: I think he's the father of Met Week.
14: Uncle.
7: Yeah, uncle, right? Yeah.
14: But yes. On behalf of all those who were the father, formerly known as Med Week, we evolve, we survive, we thrive, no matter what, and I move for the adoption.
7: It has been moved and properly seconded that the resolution be adopted. All those in favor signify by saying aye.
11: Aye.
7: Anyone opposed? The ayes have it, and the resolution is adopted. Chief Clerk, please read the title of the next resolution.
18: A privileged resolution recognizing National Coming Out Day on October 11th, 2026 in the city of Philadelphia, introduced by Councilmember Rue Landau.
7: Chair recognizes Councilman Rue Landau for a motion on the resolution.
15: I move for the adoption of the resolution.
7: It has been moved and properly seconded that the resolution be adopted. All those in favor will signify by saying aye. Anyone opposed? The ayes have it and the resolution is adopted. Chief Clerk, please read the title of the next resolution.
18: A privileged resolution recognizing October 2026 as LGBTQ plus History Month in the City of Philadelphia and honoring the activists, advocates, and members of the LGBTQ plus community who continue to fight for civil rights and equality. Introduced by Councilmember Rue Landau.
7: Chair recognizes Councilman Rue Landau for a motion on the resolution.
15: Thank you. I move for the adoption of the resolution.
7: It has been moved and properly seconded that the resolution be adopted. All those in favor will signify by saying aye. Anyone opposed? The ayes have it and the resolution is adopted. Would the clerk please read the title of the next resolution?
18: A privileged resolution recognizing October 4th to October 10th, 2026 as Digital Inclusion Week in the City of Philadelphia. Introduced by Councilmember Rue Landau.
7: Chair recognizes Councilman Rue Landau for a motion on the resolution.
15: I move for the adoption of the resolution.
7: It has been moved and properly seconded that the resolution be adopted. All those in favor will signify by saying aye. Anyone opposed? The ayes have it and the resolution is adopted. Will Chief Clerk please read the title of the next resolution?
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18: Individuals and organizations to prevent and recognize online threats, providing resources to protect sensitive data, and fostering a culture of digital safety by educating the public on best practices. Introduced by Councilmember Rue Landau.
7: She recognizes Councilman Rue Landau for a motion on the resolution.
15: I move for the adoption of the resolution.
7: It has been moved and properly seconded that the resolution be adopted. All those in favor signify by saying aye. Anyone opposed? The ayes have it, and the resolution is adopted. Would the clerk please read the title of the next resolution?

0: the children and families of our city, introduced by Councilmember Nicholas O'Rourke on behalf of Councilmember Kendra Brooks.
1: Chair recognizes Councilman Nicholas O'Rourke for a motion on the resolution.
2: Thank you, Mr. President. On behalf of the minority leader, I do move for the adoption of the resolution.
1: It has been moved and properly seconded that the resolution be adopted. All those in favor signify by saying aye. Anyone opposed? The ayes have it and the resolution is adopted. Chief Clerk, please read the title of the next resolution.
0: A privileged resolution recognizing October 12, 2026 as Indigenous Peoples Day in the City of Philadelphia, honoring and commemorating the achievements, traditions, and contributions of American Indians, also known as Indigenous Peoples, and affirming the City's commitment to historical truth, cultural respect, education, and partnership with Indigenous communities. Introduced by Councilmember Nicholas O'Rourke on behalf of Councilmember Kendra Brooks.
1: Chair recognizes Councilman Nicholas O'Rourke for a motion on the resolution.
2: Thank you, Mr. President. On behalf of the minority leader, I do move for the adoption of the resolution.
1: It has been moved and properly seconded that the resolution be adopted. All those in favor signify by saying aye.
3: Aye.
1: Anyone opposed? Ayes have it and the resolution is adopted. Chief Clerk, please read the title of the next resolution.
0: A privileged resolution honoring the Black Brain Campaign for a decade of dedicated work to destigmatize mental health in the Black community by providing mental health services and culturally competent training for clinicians. Introduced by Councilmember Cindy Bass on behalf of Council President Johnson.
1: Chair recognizes Councilmember Cindy Bass for a motion on the resolution.
4: Thank you, Mr. President. I move for the adoption of the resolution.
1: It has been moved and properly seconded that the resolution be adopted. All those in favor signify by saying aye. Anyone opposed? The ayes have it. The resolution is adopted. Chair recognizes Councilmember Anthony Phillips.
5: No. I'm good.
1: No, we got you. Okay, I got you. Understood. I understand. Say less. Chair recognizes Mr. Clerk. Please read the next resolution, please.
0: A privileged resolution celebrating the 50th anniversary of the Philadelphia Police Department's Women in Patrol and honoring five decades of women's service and leadership in law enforcement. Introduced by Councilmember Cindy Bass on behalf of Council President Johnson.
1: The Chair recognizes Councilmember Cindy Bass for a motion on the resolution.
4: Thank you, Mr. President. On your behalf, I move for the adoption of the resolution.
1: It has been moved and properly seconded. The resolution be adopted. All those in favor signify by saying aye.
3: Aye.
1: Anyone opposed? Ayes have it. The resolution is adopted. For the record, Member Jones, are you on that resolution, sir?
6: Yes, sir.
1: Okay, thank you very much. Chief Clerk, please read the title of the next resolution, please.
0: A privileged resolution recognizing and honoring the National Council of Negro Women Incorporated for its unwavering commitment to empowering women, strengthening families, advancing educational and economic opportunities, promoting health equity, advocating for social justice, and uplifting communities. Introduced by Councilmember Cindy Bass.
1: Chair recognizes Councilmember Cindy Bass for a motion on the resolution.
4: Thank you, Mr. President. I move for the adoption of the resolution.
1: It has been moved and properly seconded that the resolution be adopted. All those in favor signify by saying aye. Anyone opposed? The ayes have it and the resolution is adopted. Chief Clerk, please read the title of the next resolution.
0: A privileged resolution recognizing October 2026 as National Breast Cancer Awareness Month in the City of Philadelphia and honoring survivors, advocates, and all those affected by breast cancer. Introduced by Councilmember Nina Ahmed on behalf of Council President Johnson.
1: Chair recognizes Councilmember Dr. Ahmed for a motion on the resolution.
7: Thank you, Council President. I move for the adoption of the resolution on your behalf.
1: It has been moved and properly seconded that the resolution be adopted. All those in favor signify by saying aye.
3: Aye.
1: Anyone opposed? The ayes have it and the resolution is adopted. Mr. Clerk, please read the title of the next resolution.
0: A privileged resolution recognizing October 2026 as Vision Awareness Month in the City of Philadelphia and honoring Overbrook School for the Blind's leadership in advancing education, technology, and access for individuals who are blind or visually impaired. Introduced by Councilmember Nina Ahmed.
1: Chair recognizes Councilmember Dr. Nina Ahmed for a motion on the resolution.
7: Thank you, Council President. This was co-introduced with Councilmember Jones. I move for the adoption of the resolution.
1: It has been moved and properly seconded that the resolution be adopted. All those in favor signify by saying aye.
3: Aye.
1: Anyone opposed? The ayes have it and the resolution is adopted. Mr. Clerk, please read the title of the next resolution.
0: A privileged resolution authorizing the Committee on Public Health and Human Services to hold hearings to investigate the impacts of reductions to Medicaid coverage.

0: coverage under HR 1 on the Philadelphia residents, our healthcare providers and service organizations, and to examine the City of Philadelphia's strategy and preparedness to address those impacts. Introduced by Councilmember Nina Ahmed.
1: Chair recognizes Councilmember Nina Ahmed for a motion on the resolution.
2: Thank you, Council President. I move for the adoption of the resolution.
1: It has a moving property seconded that the resolution be adopted. All those in favor signify by saying aye.
3: Aye.
1: Anyone opposed? The ayes have it. The resolution is adopted. Just want to say, Dr. Ahmed, that's good work because the cuts actually start today, October 1st, SNAP and Medicaid. So we have our work cut out for us, but you know, local government is on the front line, so we will meet the moment. Mr. Clerk, please read the title of the next resolution, sir.
0: A privileged resolution recognizing October 2026 as Menopause Awareness Month in the City of Philadelphia to affirm the importance of ending the stigma and cultural silence surrounding menopause and to acknowledge it as a natural biological process that significantly impacts the physical and emotional well-being of many individuals. Introduced by Councilmember Nina Ahmed.
1: Chair recognizes Councilmember Dr. Nina Ahmed for a motion on the resolution.
2: Thank you, Council President. I move for the adoption of the resolution.
1: It has a moving property seconded that the resolution be adopted. All those in favor signify by saying aye.
3: Aye.
1: Anyone opposed? The ayes have it, and the resolution is adopted. Mr. Clerk, any other resolutions?
0: There are no further resolutions in my possession, Council President.
1: Thank you very much. That concludes our calendar for today. Are there any speeches on behalf of the minority? Chair recognizes Councilmember Nicholas O'Rourke.
4: Thank you, Mr. President. Really brief. Actually, I didn't even have a speech today, but I did want to remark, since you made the point around Medicaid and SNAP getting cut today, that I want to appreciate the entire committee on the innovative economy that joined us yesterday for our cost of living report hearing. This report is a product of the cost of living task force of the City Council of Philadelphia. Now, in my 2.5, almost 3 years being on this, in this body, I've learned a little bit about government, and I respect that many of us find our lanes and we can get territorial about our lanes. But in light of that context, I wanted to make sure that I clarified that this report is not a NIC project. This report, as I was explaining to Councilman Phillips, this report is a grab bag. If there is anybody in this body that sees something in there that you feel like you can get with, maybe there are pieces in there that you can't, there's some other parts that you can, please have at it. The idea is that these are experts who are experienced in their work that have put in over a year's worth of time compiling this report that identifies what is in each one of those categories driving up the cost of living, and there's about 3 or 4 actionable policy ideas to help drive it back down. Not one single thing will do it. If we did it across the board, like kind of a unilateral approach, maybe 5 or 6 at a time, that could actually help bring it down. I just want to clarify again, this isn't just for me and my little trophy. This is what the Council of the City of Philadelphia is offering as it relates to bringing down, addressing the cost of living and affordability in the City of Philadelphia. Thank you, Mr. President.
1: Thank you. Job well done as well. Speeches on behalf of the majority, Chair recognizes Councilmember Anthony Phillips. Well, speeches on behalf of the majority, Chair recognizes Councilmember Anthony Phillips. They ain't turned off their light either. All right, 20 minutes ago, but learn from the best. Go ahead, Dr. Anthony Phillips, sir. The floor is yours.
5: Thank you, Council President, and greetings to my colleagues, and most importantly, to all of our neighbors across Philadelphia, especially our 9th District. Last month, Rutgers University released research showing that something alarming is happening. 70% of mice in Philadelphia region now carry genetic mutations that make them resistant to poison. We've been experiencing this for a lot of decades. Rats are now in Northeast. Rats aren't mutating the same way, but they're evolving just as fast. So they're learning to avoid traps, and they're getting smarter by the day. Pest control companies in our city are running 7 days a week, fully booked, and they're still barely keeping up. This is not a minor problem. This is an epidemic. The science is clear. Poisons alone are no longer the answer. Experts tell us it will take years to develop new pesticides. So what do we do right now? We have to go back to the basics: prevention, sanitation, removing the conditions where these rodents thrive. That's why this resolution I

0: issues today demands that we do something different. We're calling on the Department of Public Health to treat this like the public health emergency that it is. We're calling on license and inspection to enforce our sanitation codes with real teeth, declaring it an emergency, not continuing to give people these cure periods. Notify them that we're in an emergency, let them know that they have a week or so to get it together, and any condition that is causing rodents to happen deserves an immediate fine, and it needs to stick, it needs to stay. There's no more 90-day cure periods, 60-day cure periods. Fix it. In addition to that, we're calling on sanitation to get the resources it needs to remove food and shelter that attracts these rodents in the first place. We can no longer just have a few bad actors on the block who continue to put their trash out in the back, in the front, cause disruption for the good actors and our neighbors who's suffering through this rodent problem in Northeast. So this isn't about blame. It's about accepting that our old playbook in the city of Philadelphia to take down rodents and rats is not working, and we gotta act smarter. So we're asking for clear responsibilities, clear metrics, and public reporting on what's happening. I expect the team from public health, license inspection, and sanitation to go out in Northeast within the next week or so with a blitz saying, here's what we're going to do. I'm not saying, don't tell me what block. I'm saying the entire Oxford Circle, literally educating people on what needs to be done, doing an abatement plan, and then following up to make sure that this is clean, safe, and habitable. If this was happening in certain areas of the city, they would be in a rush and a barnstorm. There's no reason why one area of the city should suffer like this for a long period of time. It has to happen. So let's show them what a problem hits the city, that we're serious about it, and I hope that we have some urgency and intelligence to this rat problem in Oxford Circle and Castle Gardens. Thank you.
1: Thank you. Chair recognizes Member Jones.
2: I beat you. Thank you for that, Member Phillips. It's the little things that take care of the big things that we have to pay attention to. President Johnson, members of this body, and those of you who are paying attention out in the community, we had the opportunity to have a wonderful State of the Union address in the 4th District. We represent about 157,000 people. Senator Hughes, Amon Brown, Morgan Cephas, Tarek Khan, and Ronnie Green were on that town hall. All of the things that you are doing here fit within that microcosm of my district. And the way we want to fit them in, President, is in four quarters. I talk about this all the time. There's the seniors that we are looking at legislation on senior safety, which includes a security guard in the lobby or a camera with a live eye on it, protecting those individuals from 9 to 6 a.m., 9 p.m. to 6 a.m. That's one aspect. A manifest that when someone comes in looking at Auntie, they know which ones are the apartments where people have mobility issues. So that, you know, if the lights go out and the fire is going, let's go to that apartment first to save that individual. Common sense. The third quarter are people who are in the workforce already. I call them ALICE, access limited, income constricted, and employed, the working poor. They worked all their life. They're trying to maintain their assets. People in Overbrook Park that can't qualify for a lot of the housing programs that we passed, that they pay for, they can't get. So they have to make critical decisions on how to maintain their properties. We want to look out for that quarter. So I'm looking to work with those in the housing space to make sure that if you make $2 more, let's figure out how to get them in. The second quarter are young people that are entering the workforce. I'm looking at you, Caroline, that have entered the workforce that want to enjoy a quality of life similar, if not better, than their parents. They want to be able to afford a mortgage. They want to be able to afford a meal. They want to be able to afford the cost of living. And when we start talking about minimum wage, the minimum wage for the state of Pennsylvania is $7 plus. Who can live off of that? So we want to look out for them to make sure that they have opportunities to live a life that their parents had. The first quarter, precious babies are in the education space, Member Thomas. They should be able to know that my school will be open in June, that Lincoln Hall will be open in June, that Overbrook Elementary will be there for them because of nothing they have done other than perform excellently. 100% graduation rates at Overbrook. Where they do that at? Where they do it at Overbrook? And so we need to not fix what ain't broke. We should be leery of closures of schools that are based on opportunities to develop. We're going to pay attention and put them in those four categories. My name's Kurt Jones. You got my word on it.
1: Thank you very much, Member Jones. Chair recognizes Councilmember, and very well said. Chair recognizes Councilmember Jim Harrity.
3: Thank you, Council President. I'm glad that we're talking about rats now. I've been talking about them in Kensington for a while. Maybe now that they made it up to the Northeast, we might get some help down in
1: you
3: Kensington.
1: You know the thing, say Mount Airy.
3: Yeah, exactly.
1: You ain't talking about that.
3: If I would have known that's all it take, I would, put maybe some of my Kensington rats up to the Northeast. But, you definitely don't want the rats we got.
1: That's right.
3: All joking aside, Saturday, October 3rd, 2026 at 8 a.m., check-in at 7 a.m., we have the Smokin' Joe Frazier Walk, Run, Roll, baby. Come out, a stronger Philadelphia moves forward. We all are welcome. Come out and support the Frazier Foundation. As the champ said himself, I fought for my city, I fought for my people, I never back down. Let's show them some respect and get out there and walk, run, and roll on October 3rd, Saturday. Thank you, Council President.
1: Thank you very much. Councilman Rulandau.
4: Thank you, Council President. Today, I was proud to introduce two resolutions in support of Philadelphia's LGBTQ+ community. National Coming Out Day is a moment each year where the LGBTQ+ community and our allies celebrate living as your authentic self, reflecting on how far we've come in the fight for equity and committing to a future where everyone is free to be who they are and love who they love. Each queer person's coming out story is personal, but sadly, not every story ends with affirmations from loved ones. As Philadelphia's first openly LGBTQ+ member of City Council, I want to remind anyone who has come out, anyone who plans to come out one day, or anyone who's still coming in terms with their identity, you belong, you are worthwhile, and you have community here in Philadelphia. Right now, the ACLU is tracking 531 anti-LGBTQ+ bills in the U.S. In 2026, 63 bills targeting our trans and non-binary residents have passed in this country. My straight and cisgender colleagues, I know you stand with me as allies in the fight for LGBTQ+ equity, but remember that just because Philly is loud and proud to be queer, the same cannot be said across the country and across the Commonwealth. And it is our duty as elected officials to stand up against this kind of hateful legislation. Foster inclusivity and reject hate and bigotry as the norm. This leads to why I introduced my other resolution, recognizing October as LGBTQ+ History Month in Philadelphia. From the annual reminders outside Independence Hall in the 1960s, to the first gay pride march in 1972, to the passage of extensive anti-discrimination laws, Philadelphia has fought for our rights. It's why I'm even able to sit up here today as a proudly out council member. This is a city of brotherly love, sisterly affection, and sibling solidarity, and no homophobic or anti-trans rhetoric at the federal level or even right here in Philadelphia is going to change that. Thank you to Mayor Dusso, the first openly trans mayor in the Commonwealth, both for coming out, for being part of our state's history, and for all you've done, not just for Downingtown, but for all of us. And today, I was also proud to introduce a resolution recognizing October 4th to 10th as Digital Inclusion Week in the City of Philadelphia. In today's modern world, digital equity, digital literacy, and digital equity solutions are just a few of the technology barriers residents can face. Too many Philadelphians deal with barriers when it comes to accessing resources and tools online due to limited resources and access. In order to live, learn, and work, digital inclusion must be a part of creating a better Philadelphia for all. Thank you to Jonathan Letko from Temple University and to Kate Rivera from TLC for speaking to the importance of this value during public comment today. And additionally, I introduce a resolution recognizing this October as Cybersecurity Awareness Month in Philadelphia. Data privacy is a massive concern for our city and consumers, and lack thereof puts Philadelphians at risk. Please use this month as a reminder to stay alert, update your passwords, and enable protections like multi-factor authentication on all devices. Don't let your personal information fall at risk. Thank you very much for your time.
1: Thank you, Rue. Chair, Dr. Nina Med.
5: Thank you, Council President. Let me start by saying today is about access. Access for our most vulnerable, access for those who silently suffer, access for those of us who move through the world with unique needs that are never met. Which is why I introduced a privilege resolution today, and I thank my colleagues for voting to pass this, to authorize the Committee on Public Health and Human Services to hold hearings to explore the impacts of reductions to Medicaid under H.R. 1 on Philadelphians' healthcare providers and service organizations. As of today, H.R. 1, state governments are now responsible for 75% of administrative costs as of October 1st, compared to 50% in the past. A 25% increase in administrative costs is significant and a heavy lift for any government. This is an act of moral cruelty and one which will hurt many Philadelphians, including 1.4 million immigrants here legally who are expected to lose their benefits under these cuts. Access is also why I'm introduced a resolution recognizing October 2026 as Menopause Awareness Month in Philadelphia. Along with this resolution, my bill number 250849 goes into effect starting January 1st, 2027. The purpose of today's resolution and all my work regarding menopause and menstruation is to end the culture of stigma and silence around these issues and to give people access to the support and care they need to live their full lives. These are natural processes, and so many of us go through that it is about time we normalize it. My final piece of legislation was a resolution I co-introduced with Councilmember Curtis Jones to recognize October 2026 as Vision Awareness Month in Philadelphia and honors the Overbrook School for Blind organizations like Overbrook that lead the way in advancing education, technology, and access for individuals with vision impairment, and I'm thankful for the work we do. Lastly, but not least, I want to say we need to save the Academy of the Natural Sciences. As of yesterday, Drexel formally closed the public museum of the Academy, and they currently claim that the Academy is not actually closed, only the public museum is closed. Let me know there's much more to come. This is effectively the closure of the museum, and we cannot let any public relation and let anyone use public relations messages to get their way out of this. The Legislative Oversight Committee's hearing is scheduled on October 7th to explore how the Academy's public museum came to be at risk and put the conversation on public record to make sure all of the hundreds of emails and phone calls we are getting for people who are deeply, deeply upset to know what exactly happened. And we owe it to Philadelphia. With that, I yield back my time. Thank you, Council President.
1: Thank you very much. Chair recognizes Council Member Jeffrey J. Young.
6: Thank you, Mr. President. First, I want to echo some of the sentiments of my colleague regarding the Academy. We took my son there on Sunday, just to visit the Academy. And we ended up in the protest march from the Academy to City Hall to keep that place open. And it was a real lesson that I got to teach my son while we were out there, the importance of those learning institutions. And I was talking to the grown adults, and they just turned and looked, who had no idea who I was, right? I'm just in the space. They were just thanking me for teaching my son and showing my son those lessons, the importance of these types of spaces. And a grown man turned to me and said he started crying. He started crying because of what that institution means to him. And I was there with my son and my wife. My wife looked at me. We looked at each other. And she basically said, you got to do something, right? Got to do something. So, you know, I know it all comes down to economics, but there are ways in that we can help, and there is help that was offered. Looking forward to the conversation continually about how we can help this institution maintain its public-facing space. Because that is what I am fighting for as a member of City Council, fighting for the public good of that space. And we want to make sure that the public can continue to have access to that learning space. Because again, you know, that space is the first space in the country to have the dinosaurs erect, right? Like the first place in the country, you know, to have some of these artifacts. And as we are celebrating the 250th year of America, it's just sad that we see the closing of an institution like the Academy of Natural Sciences. And we know that there are, there are issues, right? There are financial issues. But I think, again, we can work around that, work through that to ensure that these learning spaces are protected here in our city. Also want to honor again and recognize Mr. Samuel Staten Jr. Here in the City Council as we presented him with the resolution and street sign officially renaming the street today in his honor. You know, this designation is to honor his life, his leadership, and his enduring contributions, not only just to organize labor here in the city of Philadelphia, but to working families, to the people of the city of Philadelphia. Because if you saw the people who were standing up behind us, they weren't members of the union, right? They were Philadelphians that, again, as I mentioned, keep this city going. They're nonprofit leaders. They're community leaders, right? There are people who believe in this city. And people who Mr. Staten have invested in, through his leadership to make sure that our city continues to thrive. So I want to thank everyone who joined him today. Your presence, again, speaks volumes of the lasting impact of his leadership. And Mr. Staten, thank you for your service and thank you for your commitment to working people here in the city of Philadelphia. We all heard your story today. And it's a privilege to help ensure that your contributions are permanently recognized by the city. Today, we also introduce a resolution honoring Lieutenant Greg Brown on his retirement. We heard some of the words former Mayor John Street had to speak about Lieutenant Brown. I want to thank him for his service and recognize him for his commitment, 40 years of his commitment to the Philadelphia Police Department, to serving our city. And there's always talk about, you know, police officers in the city and reforming police. But you can't reform something without understanding what it is, right? And having a friend like Lieutenant Brown to really understand that police are our folks. They're our people. They're our friends. They're our community. And we need to be able to understand how those institutions work so we can reform them to make sure that our communities stay protected. So again, congratulations to Lieutenant Brown. I wish you and your family all the best as you begin this next chapter in your retirement. We unfortunately had to postpone the street renaming for Coach Ham, Ben Franklin, due to weather. We can't predict the weather, but we are working on a new date. We're going to be celebrating this legendary coach, this mentor, this educator. This remains a priority for me, so I'm going to let all those who love him know that we are working on a new date. But in the spirit, I remember Councilmember Jones mentioned, you know, sharing Lemon Hill today. In the spirit of that sharing, this Saturday, October 3rd, is North Philly Day, the family reunion, and it is at Chalmers Park at 29th and Chalmers and 29th and Lehigh, which is actually in the 4th Council District, in that spirit of sharing, Mr. President. And I've partnered again with Councilmember Cindy Bass, Councilmember Curtis Jones Jr., Councilmember Brooks as supporting us as well, with All in the Family CDC, Shadow Tracks Media Arts. This is a celebration of North Philly, of the people, the culture, the businesses, the community organizations. We've had over 150 vendors who are registered. There will be free food. And there are performances throughout the day. We have headline performances, Zay Money, who actually just met President Bill Clinton. We have the Philly Destiny Band. We have some for all ages again. So if you're a millennial or older millennial, we have a singer, Reese. And if you're one of my old heads, we have the Philly Intruders for you as well. So we have some folks for all generations of the city of Philadelphia in North Philly. So come on out, bring your friends, bring your family to come celebrate North Philly Day with us. That is this Saturday again from 12 to 7. And we are bringing back the wrestling that we had again as well. So it's going to be a great time this Saturday. I know there are a lot of things happening in North Philly on Saturday for community, but it's to bring community out, to bring community together, to fellowship, to get to know each other again, right? To talk amongst each other again, to celebrate being in North Philly. And so, as you know, the weather postponed our original date, but we are bringing this back this Saturday again, North Philly Day, Chalmers Playground. Come on out. But before I'm heading to Chalmers on Saturday, I'll be in Fairmount, where we have a street renaming after Councilmember Bill Greenlee. Bill Greenlee is someone who has always been a supporter of our communities. It will be an opportunity to recognize his years of public service and his lasting contributions to Philadelphia and to the Fairmount community. So I look forward to joining his family, his colleagues, and neighbors for this celebration. And last but not least, Mr. Council President, next week, next Tuesday, October 6th, from 5 to 7 at Lab Charter School, 926 Sedgley, we are continuing our Quality of Life Town Hall series, where these meetings give community opportunity to speak directly to representatives from city departments, our partner organizations, speak to me directly as we discuss public safety, sanitation, neighborhood cleanliness, L&I, and streets concerns, as well as property taxes here in the city. It's going to be followed by an open question and answer session. And again, the questions are of me and of the city departments. So I encourage any neighbor to attend, bring your questions, and help us identify the issues that need attention in your community. Mayor Street mentioned constituent services as the bread and butter, as the backbone of what we do. Well, this is what we're doing, bringing the service directly to you in these neighborhoods with our Quality of Life Town Hall series. So again, October 6th, we'll be at Lab Charter School, 926 Sedgley. October 14th, we're going to be at Heart Trans School. So please mark your calendars. Your input helps us guide the work that we do in the 5th Council District to improve your quality of life. Thank you, Mr. President.
1: Thank you very much. Very well done. As there are no more speeches, the chair recognizes Councilman Isaiah Thomas for a motion to adjourn.
0: Thank you, Council President. I move that Council stands adjourned until third. Oh, I'm sorry.
1: Chairman has Councilman Cindy Bass.
7: Hey, Mr. President, I won't be long at all. I just wanted to let everyone know.
1: You just pressed that, John, though, because
7: I've
1: been watching for a while, but go ahead.
7: I just wanted to let everyone know that our street renaming ceremony for former council member Donna Reed Miller, of course, was rained out last week. And at the request of the family, it is likely that we're going to be doing that sometime next spring. So I just wanted to let everyone know that. And also, the ribbon cutting that we had scheduled also for last week, due to the rain, was postponed and will be sometime this fall. We will get a new date and make sure everyone is aware.
1: Thank you very much,
7: Mr. President.
1: Deputy Whip Bass. Any other speeches? Chair recognizes Councilmember Isaiah Thomas for a motion to adjourn.
0: Thank you, Council President. I move that Council stays adjourned until Thursday, October 8th, 2026 at 10 a.m.
1: It has been moved and properly seconded. The Council stands adjourned Thursday, October the 8th at 10 a.m. All those in favor signify by saying aye. Anyone opposed? Ayes have it. The motion carries. Thank you all very much.
8: And that's it for today's for this week's edition of Philadelphia City Council Live. I'm Denise Clay Murray. Thank you for joining us. 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

0: 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And I think we are looking for your calls. And I think that it is important that we watch what's going on in this country. You know, I'm looking at the message board. James Mitchell brought up an issue that we certainly need to raise on Policy Day. He says the politics of death is being played out in Republican-led Tennessee with the push to execute a woman who killed someone when she was 18 years old. She's now 50. And it seems as though the lethal injection didn't work. Is that the same execution? I will tell you, I remember, I guess 15, 20 years ago, there was a young man in Texas named Gary Graham, who was sentenced to death on what people there and after review we felt was flimsy evidence, and they appealed to stop the execution, and it went all the way through the Texas courts, all the way to the Supreme Court, and I was supportive of them stopping the execution. And I remember that as the date came around, they couldn't get a stay. And I was in Detroit that morning. And they called me and said, "Rev Mal, we don't know if we're going to get a stay. You need to head down to Texas because Gary Graham's wish was if he's executed, he wants Bianca Jagger, who was an activist who had been married to rock star Mick Jagger, the Rolling Stones. He wanted Reverend Jesse Jackson, and he wanted you there." And I dreaded that they were going to execute this young man who definitely seemed to me to have been innocent. So I got on the plane, rerouted our tickets, team traveling with me, went to Texas. And we sat there in the waiting room, or the room they had arranged for Miss Jagger, Reverend Jackson, and I. And it was agonizing to sit there watching the clock tick on a man who, by tangible things, seemed innocent. And finally, the Supreme Court would not intervene. They brought us in a small room with a window glass you could look through. And you saw this young brother laying on a gurney with the lethal injection in his arm, to getting ready to release to kill him. And on the other side of that room was another glass window, was the family of who he had allegedly murdered, that the evidence was shaky. And I'll never forget, the reason I can describe it now, and I'm talking something 15, 20 years ago, is as they released that poison, he yelled, "Bianca, keep going. Reverend Jackson, standing for justice. Sharpton, don't back up. Fight for justice." And for months, it kept ringing in my head. This was his last words. I'm one that does not believe in the death penalty. I certainly don't believe in it when you have evidence that even leaves a shadow of a doubt. But I also take very seriously this last word this brother made in his life. So when you brought up that death penalty, the lethal injection that didn't work in Tennessee, it brought me right back to that scene in Texas. All right, let me go to the phones. Let me go to my ace Boone Coon in Chicago. Now, I'm there Monday, but he's on the west side. He says the best side. I might have to swing through there, Frank. Frank, you're keeping it real.
1: Oh, you're
0: shouting.
1: Oh, Thank you, Reverend Knox. Oh, yes, sir. You got to come to the West Side. You come to Chicago, anyone, take a crew to the West Side. Anything you want to find that's great and entertaining and relaxation and sports, you'll find on the West Side as well. Nice parks, you know what I'm saying?
0: Yep.
1: Great place, West Side. And plus, not to mention the people over there. Don't forget that. Reb, I'm going to tell you the truth. I've been, like, really depressed. I mean, I haven't been depressed. I can't believe that's how I've been this depressed. And I'm going to tell you why. I'm looking at what this guy is doing. And just when you think things can't get any worse, he can't do any more damage. You get you find out that that's not true. Okay. And what's depressing me is that all the lies this guy is destroying. Okay. I mean, do you realize now that he is eliminating student government loans for all the fields that are predominated by women? They are literally trying to put women out of work and back in the kitchen, barefoot, naked, pregnant, in the kitchen. They are not only just take us back, they're trying to take women back us too. I was watching Rolling yesterday. No, I was watching that Rolling, no, that was Joy. Yes. And Reverend, everything from cosmetology to nursing, you name it. They have someone that's really doing a science on this, y'all, which means we really got to do a science on ourselves and how we're going to handle this, and we got to stick to it. They're sticking to their plans. This guy is eliminating top generals by the tens of thousands of color, of course, and replacing them with two-star generals, which means they get two free stars. Put them in their place. No merit whatsoever. And what got me so depressed right now is this right here. All the damage this one man is causing and all the lives he's destroying. He's literally destroying America. And Reverend Al, he's getting away with it. He is flat out getting away with it. And that what has me so depressed. I mean, what the heck is going on? I mean, when is this party here going to wake up and say enough is enough? We got to take back at least the House. I see us taking back the House and the Senate. Okay, the House of Representatives and the Senate, which is both powers of Congress, which makes up Congress. We got to do more than understand that people, we got to do more than just vote and bring someone with us. This is why I see it. We got to do a little bit more than that. We got to make sure we, it's not seen that much, but it is. Our candidates needs our donations, people. This is just as important as anything else. Our organizations just help fight this fight. Needs our donation. You'd be surprised. You may say your $5 or your $10, your $20, $1 million. Yes, it will. Just thinking 100 people, you know, a million people sent in a dollar, that's $1 million right there. Just think they sent in $5, that's $5 million. It all adds up.
0: Right.
1: We're winning races with growth. You know what I'm saying? So when you see these ads, I don't donate. I'm not being a hypocrite. I did $2 donations, and I'm donating to Canada individually 5 and 10 people.
0: Right.
1: It does add up. Look at it collectively. This is just as important as voting itself. It is, because without any kind of finance to fight the fight, and as far as getting the message out, we'll lose, and we cannot lose now. We cannot lose now. And that's why I've been holding back, because the depression that hit me is, I don't want to sound the wrong message, but this is unbelievable. This guy's getting away with what he's doing, but he's not. Let's for hop off. You can best believe he's going to pardon everyone federally, but what they overlook it, won't be able to get away with state charges. Even Donald Trump, like what you said yesterday right now, there's state charges waiting on him. So this is something that they're overlooking. He's going to pardon them. We got to make sure that the state do their job and hold ICE, him, and everyone else that's in compliance. But first, we got to win this battle and get the right people in office. Thank you, Reverend Al. I felt like getting all a bunch of other hands.
0: I think you're right, and I love it. I love it. You're right. We got to get the right people in. Thank you for your call. Let's go to Ruth in Atlanta, Georgia. Ruth, you're keeping it real with Al Sharpton.
2: And good afternoon, Reverend Sharpton. How are you?
0: I'm doing very well.
2: Good. I'm glad you are. You sound like you're doing really good. What I called you for, you remember I was asking you about your footies, and you said, call me back next month, and you let me know if you need some putting some more footies for your feet.
0: Yeah, well, y'all pick up because I'm. I think it'd be good. It's getting cold. I might need them, but I don't want to give over the air where she should send them. So y'all pick up. Thank you for your call and your concern and your husband. I love y'all. Thank y'all so much. Let's go to Jacob in Philadelphia. WURD. Wait a minute, let me take my break and let me come back to Jacob so he have time to talk. Keeping it real.

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1: It's Sybil Wilkes with what we need to know. Tennessee state officials are halting all capital executions after that state's only female death row inmate survived failed execution attempts Wednesday. Legal defense attorneys for Krista Pike report she remained actively breathing and snoring after receiving two full doses of phenobarbital during the lethal injection procedure. Pike was immediately transported to a nearby medical facility as state officials suspend future execution dates. Week-long flash flood threats are affecting a massive stretch of the country from Texas to Chicago. Severe thunderstorms fueled by tropical moisture from Hurricane Rachel and the remnants of Polo are bringing torrential rainfall to major metropolitan areas including Dallas, Austin, and San Antonio, Texas. Emergency management crews in Nebraska report multiple flooded roadways as heavy rain inundates the Central Plains and the Midwest. Ivana Lizette Ortiz pleaded not guilty to 14 felony counts, including attempted murder, after allegedly firing an assault rifle at entertainment stars Rihanna's Los Angeles area home in March. Prosecutors state Ortiz fired roughly 20 rounds at the Beverly Crest residence while Rihanna and her children were inside. Ortiz remains jailed on $2.6 million bail ahead of an October 29th pretrial hearing. And on the baseball diamond, Major League Baseball's Division Series matchups will be set tonight as the Atlanta Braves host the Philadelphia Phillies in a winner-take-all Game 3 of the National League Wild Card Series. Philadelphia rallied to win Game 2 when Wednesday night, with tonight's winner advancing to face the top-seeded Los Angeles Dodgers in the NLDS. And the Pope's favorite team, them Chicago White Sox, move on after two wins over Houston. Yeah, I said it. To subscribe to my free daily newsletter, please visit SybilWilkes.com. For all the news 24/7, go to News1.com. I'm Sybil Wilkes. 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

0: This is Freedom Journeys, celebrating the lives of 250 phenomenal Philadelphians.
1: My name is Victor Duplay. Between the years 1990 and 2005, I was doing a lot of different things in Philly relating to music, the music business, ranging from being a DJ to engineer to songwriter to producer to co-founder of Touch of Jazz and Axis Music Group, and also launching a independent artist career. I was able to get drum machines and samplers and all those kinds of things. So I was experimenting with that at a really, really young age. Hip hop was starting to go into the record making phase. I also then became an engineer at the studio in West Philly called Third Story. I learned to produce records and worked with a lot of different local artists. When Jeff came off of the road and was like, yo, I have all this equipment, you should come down, let's start doing a production company. And it just became A Touch of Jazz. We were really doubling down on learning what production companies did, what it meant. There were so many opportunities that started to come our way. The Roots, through The Roots, we met people like Eric Benet, Erykah Badu, D'Angelo. We just kept trying to be as creative and expansive as possible. One of the songs we wrote a long time ago is still a big house hit, My Joy. I think the Philly music scene kind of got pigeonholed in being neo-soul. We're just making dope joints, right? We're just making good music. Gamble and Huff influenced us in the studio from the point of view of really wanting to have a certain level of quality. We were all aspiring to create records on that level, things like that. I mean, I had an opportunity to be kind of developed and mentored by both of them directly. I actually really, really love what I do. And I always did as a very, very young person. I was never really doing it for money. I didn't even know you could make money. I doubt very seriously that if you talked to me as a 16-year-old in the 80s, that I would have predicted that that would be my life 15 years later. It's very difficult for you to live in Philly and not have some level of suffering or frustration. I don't care what amount of money you have. When it's minus 5 degrees in January, you don't like it. That's kind of the fuel that I use for my creativity. If you need inspiration, you can go to Kelly Drive. You can just hang out in the park, Valley Forge. You can go to your friends in Germantown. I've never felt inferior to anyone, ever. Almost as if I have an entire city in my back pocket. Just the city itself is glorious.
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0: that this generation, they need to know and they need to hear that a black man who's lived a history of the entire civil rights movement, to everyone who was assassinated, to everyone who joined in March, to every individual who never seen the fact that we got the right to vote because they became strange fruit. I have these tears in my eyes today, Reverend.
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0: Saturdays and Sundays. 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I will have some of the major contenders for office around the country. I'll be dealing with what is going on with the midterms. I'll be dealing with the economy. I'll be dealing with Iran. You're going to want to watch this weekend. And I'll be there. Now, somebody text me, say, Reverend Al, I looked on Google and it's your birthday Saturday. I will still be live on my birthday. And I'll be at the House of Justice that morning or Saturday morning. They're going to celebrate my birthday, but we're also going to have a rally. The governor and the mayor and others will be coming by to wish me happy birthday, but I'm going to be dealing with the issues. So you that in the New York, New Jersey, Connecticut area, meet me or beat me to the Saturday Action Rally this Saturday. If you want to come wish me a happy birthday, if you want to come getting ready for the countdown, as I've already done about five cities on our voter brigade since the march, be in the house. Be there early because the overflow room is going to be full this week at the National Action Network's House of Justice, 6 Hancock Place, which is really in the intersection of 124th Street and Morningside. And, of course, you that are not in the New York area, you can watch it live on Impact Television, on NationalActionNetwork.net, on YouTube /NAN, or on the AME Zion Network. And I think that it is what we need to do. I see Kenneth Rush on the message board. He's saying, my birthday is the 12th of this month. All right, Kenneth. Well, happy early birthday. And I thought I saw something else from Kenneth. All right. And he says, oh, yeah, preach, teach, and reach the people, Reverend Al Sharpton. I'm trying the best I can, Kenneth. Let's go to Philadelphia, WRD, to Jacob. Jacob, you're keeping it real with Al Sharpton.
1: Peace be unto you, Reverend Sharpton. And I always say to your global audience, you know, because we know that. But, you know, Reverend Sharpton, I'm glad to see that you sticking to them last words of that young man on his deathbed, because you keep sounding the alarm that we need to hear, you know what I mean? So that's a good thing. But you know, Rev, what would be surprising to me with this 26% that the president have of even his own people speak against him behind his back, and like you said, what hypocrites that you can say one day the truth about a person and then the next day you got to kiss up to him. Man, woo. You know, this guy, he's killing Americans. I mean, he couldn't get the army to do it. You remember when he was in Washington and he told General Milley, well, can't you just get him to shoot him in the leg? Right? He couldn't get the army to do that. So he went and hired his own army, ICE. And I see why they mask, because if they took off their mask, you probably, half of them you could identify as people that was at the Capitol on January 6th. So they need to stay veiled up. But, you know, we here in the Philadelphia, we're being encouraged to, and I already voted, and here in Philly it's been made so easy. They let me know when my ballot was coming. When I mailed it and put it in the Dropbox. I didn't even mail it. But they sent me a text. We got it, and it's sitting there waiting to be counted. So it's been made easy here in Philadelphia. But we're encouraged, go to your family members. You know, you might not know all of the people in your neighborhood, but go in your family to these people that you know you can get them to vote. We're going to need all that, because they say all politics are local. So let's do what we got to do. You know, the Godfather of Soul, James Brown, one time in one of his songs, he said to Bobby, one of the Flames, right? He said, Bobby, what you gonna do now, Bobby? Yeah.

0: Yeah.
1: Right?
0: Yeah, I remember that song.
1: I say to Americans, what we gonna do now, Patriots?
0: Yeah.
1: So see, it's been, we got 33 days, man. We got to get this thing, and it should be locked in our mind what we got to do. Anytime his own people, that rally he having today, his own people. Well, matter of fact, we should be able to count on his vote. But anyway, but Rev, thank you for the
0: man. You brought it back, Jacob, because I remember that song James Brown sang. And Bobby, talking to Bobby Bird from the Famous Flame, what we going to do now? He said, whatever we do, this was Bobby's answer, it's got to be funky. And then that song went in the song, Make It Funky. So I need some funky voters out here in 33 days. Whatever we do, we got to be funky. We got to bring, you know, James Brown would say the funk back, which was soul and our real initiative. And I hope whatever we do, that we bring the funk back into politics, truth, and justice back in. And I remember Make It Funky. I've seen James Brown perform that more times than I would ever be able to count, because as you know, I was always up and down the road with him, and the audience would turn on when they just start hitting the chords of getting ready to go into Make It Funky, and James Brown would do it. Even long after Bobby Bird left the group, he would do it with some of Sweet Charles or Ron Lasseter, somebody in the band. You hit my heart with that one. That brings me all the way back to my days with Mr. Brown. I miss him. And you know, as I was saying during the announcements, my birthday Saturday, I remember two or three years he came up and did my birthday. And the last time James Brown was on the stage at the Apollo Theater was in 2004. He came in to my birthday. They had my birthday at the Apollo Theater that year. And he came, flew in. My birthday was on a Sunday that year. And he said, I'm not going to sing soul music. I'm going to sing a gospel for Reverend Sharpton, who's like my son. He sung a gospel song, turned around, went right back to the airport, flew back private, his plane, to Augusta. But he came for us for my birthday. And little did I know, the next time he was on that stage would be a year and a half later. I brought his body to lay at the stake. So I think about one of the great honors in my life. James Brown was legendary for helping to make the Apollo Theater known around the world. Last time he went on that stage was for my birthday. And it makes me obligated to hold up the banner of those that preceded me and that invested in me. You know, when I tell these stories, and especially to young people that work with me on the staff or young people that lead chapters and others in NAN and outside, I'm not telling them that out of some ego or bragging. I'm telling them because it obligates me that if such great historic titans invested in you, they expected you not to let the standard down. They expected you to stand up for people because that's why they invested in you. They didn't owe me nothing. They didn't even know me. So if people that didn't need you but helped you anyway invest in you, you should rise to the occasion. And I try every day to live up to what Mr. Brown and others, all the way to Michael Jackson and others, put their trust in me. I don't want to let them down. More importantly, my mother, and then the rest. I think that we need to deal with all these things. And that's one of the reasons that I say, and I'm going to talk about it at the rally Saturday, that I cannot leave the battlefield while they're trying to reverse everything that was gained for us by people that I knew directly. I just refuse to walk away and say I did my part. I led NAN for 35 years, been doing my television show 15. radio for 20 years. I'm done. Y'all got it. No, not while they're taking back voting rights. Not while they're taking back SNAP programs for people that need it. Not while they are arbitrarily just killing people because they suspect they may be here illegally. There's no time for us to leave the field. I don't care how old we are, young we are. We got to get this road straight, because otherwise I wouldn't be able to sit down somewhere in peace anyway. And I fight because I can't help it. And you need to have that fight, because at the end of the day, it interprets who we are. Let's take a break. Be right back. Keeping it real. Shop 10. Be right back.

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1: It's Sybil Wilkes with what we need to know. Detroit's only black-led community-owned grocery operation is appealing for urgent financial support. The Detroit People's Food Co-op reports a weekly operating deficit of $20,000 to $30,000, forcing the market to draw heavily from emergency financial reserves to keep operations running. Co-op leaders emphasize the grocery store is not shutting down, but they are strongly encouraging neighborhood residents to shop locally to help stabilize their community enterprise. Attorney General Todd Blanche announced the arrest of 10 individuals in Minnesota accused of illegal voter fraud. Federal prosecutors allege the defendants, including foreign nationals from Brazil, Ghana, and Liberia, falsely claimed United States citizenship to illegally cast ballots in the 2022 and 2024 general elections, as well as state primary elections held earlier this year. In space exploration news, a four-person astronaut crew aboard a SpaceX Dragon spacecraft is en route to the International Space Station following successful morning launch from Cape Canaveral Space Force Station. The Crew 13 mission includes two NASA astronauts, a Canadian astronaut, and a Russian cosmonaut. They're scheduled to dock with the orbital station this evening to begin a six-month scientific research mission. The family of an American woman shot and killed by an Immigration and Customs Enforcement agent filed two civil lawsuits related to her death, according to court records filed Thursday in Minnesota federal court. Renee Good was killed January 7th by ICE agent Jonathan Ross in Minneapolis during the height of the Department of Homeland Security's Operation Metro Surge, prompting significant protest in that city and sparking national outrage. To subscribe to my free daily newsletter, please visit SybilWilkes.com. For all the news 24/7, go to News1.com. I'm Sybil Wilkes. Be informed. Be empowered.
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0: Keeping it real. Keeping it real. Keeping it real. I am your host, Reverend Al Sharpton, and we're back. 1-877-532-5797. 1-877-532-5797. Well, it's policy day, and let us go to our co-host every policy day on Thursdays. She is, of course, the CEO of the Protestant Welfare Agencies in New York, and she is the vice chair of the National Board of National Action Network, the one and only attorney Jennifer Jones Austin. How you doing today, Jenny?
1: I'm good. I'm glad to be with you. Glad to be with everybody. Thank you for having me.
0: Well, thank you for being with us. And let me say by the outset, Jenny's been working the governor, everybody coming to my birthday rally Saturday. But today is your birthday. And you're working on your birthday like I work on mine. I'm going to do my TV show and the rally. But I want the people around the country that gets policy guidance and other guidance from you to know that this is your birthday. Now, you a lot younger than me, so you can count more birthdays than I will have left. But happy birthday to you from all of us. And I'm sure that Todd bought you a gift and sent it in. I'm not even going to doubt it. As much of your time as he consumes on Thursday, I know he sent you a gift. But let's get into
1: something. You give me a gift every year, sir. Every day you give me a gift, sir. And this morning, you let me sleep a little longer. So.
0: I usually wake you up around 6 when I come out of the gym. I let you go to about 6:45. But you were wide awake. You were right on it. Let's go into some of the issues that we're dealing with today. One is that the president is underwater, and I'm saying that very lightly, but it's more serious than that, in how he's handled the economy. And, the 26% of the country is with him on it, which means over 74% is against him, either strongly or partially. And this coming into the midterms, 31 days before the elections, and people already early voting in many places, spells a real challenge, if not disaster, for the Republicans, so much so that some Republicans are asking him not to come in and campaign for them. He's going in today to campaign in Texas with a guy that just attacked him yesterday or just said something that was less than complimentary, saying that Trump's midterm convention cost him in the polls. But aside from the politics, talk about how the policies of the Trump administration has eroded some of his own supporters in the independent voting people, voting blocks, and the Republican voting blocks.
1: Absolutely. So we have to keep in mind that Donald Trump won in 2024 because you had many people, not only in his party, but independents, people saying that he was better on the economy than was Biden and then would be Kamala Harris, Vice President Kamala Harris and President Biden. And so they believed that he was strong on the economy. They believed that he was stronger on economy and immigration. And then he gets in there, and one of the first things that he does is he places tariffs, large tariffs on so many of the companies with which America does business. And when you put tariffs on these countries and the companies that are doing business with America, well, who bears the burden of the tariff? The tariff is like a tax. Even though Trump doesn't want to say a tariff is a tax, it is a tax in the sense that when the companies are facing larger, manufacturing costs, the ability to transport something from another country here to the United States, they're going to pass that cost on to the consumer. And that's how it becomes like a tax. So the cost of goods has gone up. Inflation has gone up. It's not necessarily at COVID levels, but it's still going up. Meanwhile, Donald Trump has done nothing to increase wages for Americans, right? And so if the cost of goods and services are going up, but wages are not keeping up, then people are going to have to spend more. Then you've got things like the Iranian war, where, you know, he's essentially cost Americans so much more when it comes to fuel, whether it be fueling their gas tanks to put money in their fuel in their gas tanks to go to work or to go elsewhere, or whether it's, we're going to see soon, fueling up their homes to keep them warm in the wintertime, or farmers who are having to pay more in diesel fuel because of Trump's illegal Iranian war. The farmers are paying more to fill up their diesel tanks to then manage the farms, and that's costing us more because produce has gone up. And so once again, who's bearing the burden? Individuals and families across America. And then thirdly, his cuts to the Affordable Care Act, his cuts to the premium health care subsidies, some of the changes that have already taken place with food supports, all of those things are causing costs to go up, health care costs, food costs for everyday Americans. And so the problem that he's having is he wants to be out there saying, there's no problem with the economy. Things are good. I mean, interest rates have had to go up to try to stave off inflation. Inflation that came about because of increases in costs and the production of goods and services. So now people are paying more to purchase homes. People are seeing the cost of living going up, up, up, and up. And then also his policies have contributed to the growing deficit. And so consequently, people are saying the nation is still better off. I'm no better off. You haven't done anything to improve my cost of living. You said you'd be better for us. You're not. I want you and your cronies out of here. They see Congress is not doing its part. The Republicans just going along with all of these ridiculous policies that are hurting Americans, and so they want to change.
0: Now, in 30 days, I don't see how he turns that around. And I even see economic indicators and other people in authority or that are in positions that could really deal with the economy. I don't see them making a move that would be in any dramatic way that could alter this.
1: I don't see it either, sir, because, look, he hasn't yet struck a deal with Iran. And Iran, why would Iran cut a deal with Trump, who they despise, and give him some support in the last 30 days of the election? So that being the case, we're not going to see fuel prices change dramatically. Secondly, when we look at the tariff wars, the war that we're now in with Canada and others, they're not going to bring, those things aren't going to change over the next 30 days. And so people are going to continue to feel the pinch. And again, once cost for eggs goes up, we saw in COVID, they don't just drop all of a sudden dramatically. Once the cost to, fuel your home goes up, it doesn't just drop dramatically. And so I don't foresee any big change in the next 30 days. Jobs aren't going to just pop up out of nowhere. People aren't going to just start seeing their wages go up exponentially. Congress has done nothing to move wages. Nothing. And Congress, remember, is out of session right now, right? The House is out of session. So they're not going to do any significant legislation that people are going to see moving the needle. I don't see much changing.
0: Now, if your predictions and mine, because I join you in that, I don't see how they move the needle. And being, as you know, as vice chair of the board, you know firsthand this tour I've been on. I've done in the last four days, three cities. And I'm feeling the enthusiasm, not only at the rallies, because I know that people come to the rallies, you preaching to the choir. but you're trying to mobilize them to go to work and become part of the brigade. But I'm seeing walking through airports, walking into on the streets in these different cities. I'm talking about as diverse as Washington, D.C., and Arlington, Texas, and Cleveland, Ohio. These are different regions of the country.
1: Mm-hmm.
0: And, so there's a real feeling out there. What then is the policy expectations that the Democrats, if they do take the House, as it looks like they clearly will, and maybe the Senate, what are the things that they must be careful that they pinpoint and make a priority once they get in, or they will disappoint the people and pay for it in 28?
1: Absolutely. I mean, that should be our greatest concern, that they get in there and they don't do anything. They can't just continue to blame Trump. What they're going to have to do is move right away on critical issues. They're going to have to reduce costs, and they're going to have to increase resources for families, right? And so one of the things that they're going to have to do is take a look at what has been talked about before, the cost of child care. They're going to have to look at how they try to work both in the House and the Senate to restore the SNAP benefits that have been lost. They're going to have to look at how they work to reduce some of the subsidies and supports for Medicare, Medicaid, and for the Affordable Care premium subsidies. Bring them back, and then they're going to have to push and show that the Republicans are not on board and the president is not on the board. They're going to have to send legislation to the president to sign and show how he's not moving forward and how he's bottlenecking everything.
0: All right, let's take a break. Be right back.

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0: Keeping It Real. I'm your host, Reverend Al Sharpton, and we're back. 1-877-532-5797. A lot of callers and a lot of text messages or messages on our message board. I'm going to try to get to everybody. And, of course, Attorney Jennifer Jones Austin. I want to ask you this, Jenny, before I go to the phones. There will be the expectation for Democrats, as we ended the last segment, to deal with the economic issues right away. There will also be the expectation that the Democrats will go after the illegalities, questionable ethical behavior of Trump and his administration. There are those, and that one caller said today, that expect Trump is going to try to pardon everybody before he leaves, including himself probably and his family. But there are things the Congress can do, subpoena, reference certain situations that has outside of the realm of a pardon. What is the balance that you would advise the Congress, Hakeem Jeffries, if he is in fact the new speaker, that they have between solving the economic dire straits we're in and their retribution of Trump? How would they balance that? And tell us the legal vulnerability that Trump is still under in New York, where he's been convicted of state charges that he can't pardon, and that sentencing on that has not been resolved. Give me those three. I don't hear Jenny.
1: I'm right here, sir. Can you hear me?
0: I hear you now, yes.
1: Okay, I'm not sure what's happening. So let me first begin with Trump and the areas of investigation that the Democrats would be well within their right to pursue. I mean, you know, he's made a lot of money, he and his family, since they've been in office on cryptocurrency, pushing cryptocurrency, foreign deals making. We've seen that there's some issues around government contracting, taking of gifts from foreign authorities that is unethical and may even border on illegal. He's engaged in, even with the pardons that he's done, there are questions about whether or not there's been some kind of like pay to play. Just so many different issues. At every turn, he has just looked beyond ethics. I mean, I cracked up yesterday when I heard him talking about the AI companies, you know, taking an oath to, you know, kind of morally regulate themselves with morals being like the governing principle. And it's like, morals where? Morals who? What morals are we talking about? This administration has shown no morals, no ethics. So there are going to be a lot of places where they could come for them and be well within their right. The challenge that I think is before the Democrats is, don't dip too heavy over there, because we saw back in, you know, like during the Biden years, or we even saw during the years that Trump was in power and he was impeached back 2016 to 2020, that the nation doesn't necessarily, they're not too concerned about that if their own economic issues are what is trumping the day. They don't care as much about what Trump does wrong and does right if they're, you know, if they're doing okay. So, or let me say differently, if they're suffering, they want to know what you're going to do about them suffering.
0: Right.
1: They want to hear less about the problems with Trump. And so I would caution the Democrats, if they take the House and the Senate back, focus on the legislation, the congressional acts that are going to reduce costs. Try to go back and hit Trump back on the tariffs. He doesn't legally have the authority to impose the tariffs he's been imposing. That is a congressional right. So I would hit him back on the tariffs. I would hit him on the Iranian war that he does not have responsibility for. I'd go back and hit him on all the cuts he's made to the health care programs that Americans need. And I would move to try to raise wages. We have not seen the federal minimum wage increase since 2009. It's still $7.25 hourly. That's what I would emphasize that they do. They can have an independent investigation. They need to look at the statute of limitations on some of the things that he and his cronies have done. He has immunity. All of his cronies don't have immunity, but I would have something going on the side looking at that, but I would not put all of my eggs in the basket of trying to get retribution for the things that he's done that have violated the law. People want to see what they're going to do to bring their costs down. Now, at the state level, there are a lot of things that he's still on the hook for. You know, like, you know, the back and forth with some of these slander cases and, like, you know, like the things that he got into with the woman whose name I can't remember, where he's now got to pay the, you know, the courts have told him he's got to pay up on liabilities and damages. There are issues with the state case brought by the attorney general, where he, you know, that they lessen the amount that he owed for some of the tax violations with the company. But there are still other issues. You know, you can see Alvin Bragg go back and get him and, like, revisit some of the challenges, you know, like maybe bring an appeal on the part of the state to the judge throwing out some of the penalties for some of the, or I should say reducing or throwing out some of the penalties. We could see some of this revisited. And let me also say, some of the things that he's engaged in at the federal level may have state implications. You could see states taking on claims for things that he's done. If there are violations with what he's doing around voting, and he tries to steal this election, he could be liable at the state level for that.
0: All right, let me ask you this. Uh-huh. Thank you, James Thomas says E. Jean Carroll is the name of the woman you were trying to think of.
1: Mm-hmm.
0: Sent on a message board. Did the judge already in the 34 count conviction that Alvin Bragg got sentence him already?
1: He did sentence him, but they were meaningless sentences. And essentially the judge played the role of, there's not much we can do here. He's a first-time offender. He's sitting in prison right now. But I mean, he's sitting, well, we're in prison. He's sitting in the Oval Office. The president's in the Oval Office. We're in prison with him. But I guess what I'm saying is that there are other, like, Trump is not out of the woods. There are a lot of other things that he has done and that he is doing. And again, I go to something like what's happening right now with the actions that he's taking state by state trying to influence the election. You could see some misdeeds that he could be liable for on the other side. And so, remember, Trump is always trying to push as far as he can. And what we need to do is to be diligent, and states need to be diligent. States don't have to worry as much as the federal government about looking like they're too concerned about retribution, because those are different areas of government. The state attorney general, the district attorneys, they can be looking at some of Trump's activities, his unethical and illegal doings, whether it be in Florida, be in New York, the things that he may be doing in other parts of the country to try to influence the election. So watchful eyes need to stay engaged. My point simply is, I would caution our federal congressional leaders to center more on trying to get what the American people need by way of costs reduced and resources increased, because that's what they're going to be judged on. Uh-huh. They're not going to be judged on by the independents and the Republicans as to whether or not they got Trump.
0: Let's go back to the phone. Let me go to Detroit, my friend, my buddy. I'll come right back to Percy Johnson. Let me take my break. Be right back. Keeping it real. Shopton Jones.

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1: It's Sybil Wilkes with what we need to know. President Trump hitting the campaign trail across several states to promote his economic record and rally support for Republican candidates ahead of the upcoming midterm elections. The president made stops in Denton, Texas to tour a Peterbilt Motors manufacturing facility and address factory workers before moving on to Durant, Oklahoma for an evening campaign rally with endorsed candidates. And Friday, he heads to Mobile, Alabama to celebrate a groundbreaking ceremony for a new $4 billion bridge project. In higher education news, Cornell University agreed to launch an independent investigation into its handling of a 2024 sexual assault case involving a former student and seven fraternity brothers. New York Governor Kathy Hochul praised the independent review, stating the public deserves complete transparency as the Tompkins County District Attorney prepares to present new evidence from a civil lawsuit to a fresh grand jury. In Los Angeles, at the police department, new demographic data reveals Latino officers now represent 60% of the police force, while white officers no longer constitute a majority. The figures emerged after a secret whistleblower recording captured recruitment officers making racist comments directed at black applicants, raising renewed concerns about police culture in a department where black officers make up less than 9% of the LAPD. On the hardwood, the WNBA playoffs feature a decisive winner-take-all Game 3 tonight in Las Vegas as the Aces host the Indiana Fever. Indiana forced the elimination match behind a dominant 27-point, 15-assist performance from Caitlin Clark, with tonight's winner advancing to face either Golden State or them Dallas Wings in the semifinals. To subscribe to my free daily newsletter, please visit SybilWilkes.com. For all the news 24/7, go to News1.com. I'm Sybil Wilkes. Be informed. Be empowered.
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6: It is my pleasure to welcome my next guest to the program to talk about the Please Touch Museum. She is the Senior Manager of Museum Events. Joining us right now is Christina Hay. Since you're a part of a museum, we are saddened to hear about the Academy of Natural Sciences. Its official closing happened over the weekend. As someone who works with a museum, Museum. How are people feeling about that? And what is the resolve for the Please Touch Museum to not let that happen there?
7: 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And this is my fifth year in events. So now it's like, how are we trying to challenge ourselves to just go above and beyond and think out the box to ensure that we can continue to provide another 50 years of Please Touch Museum to our community.
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host. 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Make sure you watch it. I've got already...

0: governor, the mayor, and others are coming by to wish me happy birthday, but I'm going to also rally. I'm going to deal with the issues. Get there early. I know you don't want to be in the overflow room. Get there early. Get you a seat. I'll be there celebrating my actual birthday on Saturday. And it's 9 a.m. to 11 a.m., 9 a.m. to 11 a.m. at 6 Hancock Place, which is literally in the intersection of 124th Street and Morningside. And make sure you're in the house and there early. Also, make sure that you that are not in the New York area can watch it live on Impact Television, on NationalActionNetwork.net, on YouTube/NAN, or on the AME Zion Network. All right, Jenny, let's go back to the phone. Let me go to Percy Johnson, my main man, activist, labor leader extraordinaire in Detroit. Percy?
1: Right now.
0: Yes, sir.
1: Good, you can hear me. Thanks for taking my call. And I'm going to say it now because I know it's going to be hard to get in touch with you tomorrow. People going to be calling, telling you happy birthday, my brother. And I want to thank you for all you do, man, and tell you happy birthday right now.
0: Thank you, sir. Thank you.
1: I'm so glad that your birthday is a year behind mine. I feel like, you know, you've been pushing me to be more engaged by you being behind me, pushing me to be involved like I should be involved with community and having an unconditional concern of lifting our community up the way we should be thriving and encouraging each other to be engaged civically. You know,
0: with the
1: nonviolent policy and truly helping our folks to be more aware of the civic power that they have, but the must need that they must do to be involved. And I tell you, you and Jennifer, today, are really nailing some key points. Ramel, those three questions you asked Jennifer about, what should the Democrats do if they get the majority, and what order, what strategy should they use to address what they should do if they get the majority? And Jennifer, you gave some great answers, my sister. You nailed
2: it. Thank you.
1: Because truly, my sister, the Democrats get the majority control. We definitely need to be pushing the policies that we want. And the top five policies that I know that should be the top main targets should be our health care, universal health care for everybody. Some kind of policy that's going to address that. Our public schools. We should have great public schools in every zip code. The zip codes that can't afford to have the kind of education that the high-end zip codes are able to get for their children, then we should be funding it some kind of way so those kids that are in that area can be successful in life, and they should start at 3 years old in my book, you know. And then we should have the kind of funding, the third thing, for our individuals to be able to afford to buy and own homes, not just to have affordable living, but homes should be built. I'm looking at a lot of these home projects that are going up, $200,000, $300,000 bracket incomes. No, break it down to where we got affordable housing where they starting at $100,000 or whatever, where a person that's just starting can afford to get in a house unit, you know, that they can own and can buy and own into. The way that they are pushing our society with all this rental stuff and renting is not a thriving ability for folks to be a wealth by just renting and not owning, you know. And then quite naturally, the John Lewis bill should be passed. You know, we got to bring that to the floor to get passed. The George Floyd bill should be passed.
0: Yes.
1: And for me right now, if you really want a good way to eliminate some of these folks who want to sit up here and say they want to vote for some of the folks that are in the majority now, keeping them in the majority, the ones that are running, ask them where they support the John Lewis bill and the George Floyd bill. And

0: can't give you a solid yes, that's a direct grave red flag to definitely not let them get in majority power, because they are not going to protect our interests like we should be, so we should be a thriving community. You know?
1: I do know. Mm-hmm. Thank you for all that. Mm-hmm. Was impressive. Thank you for your call. Let me go to Philadelphia, WURD, to Disco Brian. Disco Brian, you're keeping it real with Shopton and Jones Austin.
2: If I don't get to you, hey, Rev, happy birthday. If I don't hear from you until tomorrow, I'm not sure I'm going to be. Tomorrow's my birthday, as you might remember, Rev.
1: Yeah, I do remember. You got Jenny today, you tomorrow, and then me on Saturday.
2: Oh, my God.
1: We're one right after another.
2: Love it. The triple Libra, what is it? This is, wow, we are a force to be reckoned
3: triple
2: with. Attorney Austin, I didn't even realize today was your birthday. I missed that. So happy birthday.
3: Well, thank you. Thank you so much.
2: Absolutely. On the topic, as I've said before, I am most interested in hearing from democracy activists across the world who criticize the illiberalism of their own governments. And last time we spoke, you said Netanyahu is the Trump of Israel, and I agree. For all the criticism we hear more and more from influencers and politicians about Israel, vis-a-vis the broader Middle East, though, As terrible as Netanyahu's regime has been for the state of Israel itself, and other many people say a rise in anti-Semitism is due to his madness, Israel still remains an extraordinary outlier in respect of democracy activists even being able to criticize their own government. Israelis can organize opposition parties and do. They, as you have pointed out repeatedly, Rev, they've demonstrated against their government. All of the daily newspapers from Israel are ferocious critics of Israel, most of them, and regularly challenge the government in court and have been trying to vote them out for, 20 years. And across most of the surrounding region, that space is dramatically narrower, if even possible. Freedom House says 77% of the Middle East countries are not free, and 91% of the region's population lives in countries it classifies as not free. And that's why, Rev, Israeli journalists and academics like Fania Oz Salzberger or Noga Tarnopolsky are always fiercely attacking Netanyahu from inside Israel. And that is something that is far more dangerous for dissidents, journalists, and democracy activists to do openly from within any of Israel's neighbors and adversaries. And
1: that is true.
2: Yeah,
1: I think that, as you properly quoted, I said that Netanyahu is the Trump of Israel. I think that what has happened, though, which puts a blemish on the perception globally of Israel being democratic, is how Netanyahu, A, was financing Hamas to destabilize the democratic process in Gaza, to in effect undermine the Palestinian authority to take them out, and he was funding them to do this. This is not opinion, this is a fact. So it's hard to look at them as a democracy when you're funding the toppling of a democratic process in Palestine. And secondly, how he has been manipulating the elections and the dates around his own legal problems, just like Trump, because he's been indicted and he's been, a lot of people feel, generating a lot of these wars and continued tension to keep himself from going on trial and getting convicted and going to jail.
2: Mm-hmm. Yeah. Yeah. I mean, all that is completely true. And you know, in my view, you're not going to get any pushback from me there, Rev. But I just want to also say, right, that in addition to excellent journalists operating out of Israel, there are some voices that I just wish, if I had a magic wand, I wish I could make dialogues between where you would be the moderator, Rev, and some of these, you know, extreme leftist influencers or politicians would be forced to sit at a table between you and those Israeli journalists fighting Netanyahu, as well as Palestinian and Iranian dissident voices like Ahmed Fuad al-Khatib or Mossab Hassan Youssef, the Green Prince, the son of a Hamas founder who broke with Hamas and has ultimately sought asylum here in America, as well as Masi Alinejad, the Iranian women's rights activist living in the U.S. who has been targeted multiple times by Iranian actors who've tried to kill her. And it's just, I feel like, you know, thinking about Israel or Iran without their leaderships, without their corrupt,
1: I think that I understand your dream wish or whatever.
2: Yeah.
1: But I think also, you know, Trump said, I think yesterday, in response to a question about Hassan Piker, and he talked about how the left, he says, have taken blacks and Jews, and he said, and I'm quoting him, I've seen the tape, and it's not an AI-generated tape, where he said a Jew would be crazy voting for Democrats. Why are they voting Democratic? And black would be, he says, crazy to vote. Look at what the Democrats have said and done to Jews and blacks. This is what Trump said. So they are getting desperate and delusional. I hear the music got to go.
2: Amen,
1: thank
2: bro.
1: You. Happy birthday to you, Disco Brian. Let's take
2: thank
1: a break.
2: You,
1: be right back. Shopton, Jones Austin. Be right back.

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1: It's Sybil Wilkes with what we need to know. Tennessee state officials are halting all capital executions after that state's only female death row inmate survived failed execution attempts Wednesday. Legal defense attorneys for Krista Pike report she remained actively breathing and snoring after receiving two full doses of phenobarbital during the lethal injection procedure. Pike was immediately transported to a nearby medical facility as state officials suspend future execution dates. Week-long flash flood threats are affecting a massive stretch of the country from Texas to Chicago. Severe thunderstorms fueled by tropical moisture from Hurricane Rachel and the remnants of Polo are bringing torrential rainfall to major metropolitan areas, including Dallas, Austin, and San Antonio, Texas. Emergency management crews in Nebraska report multiple flooded roadways as heavy rain inundates the Central Plains and the Midwest. Ivana Lizette Ortiz pleaded not guilty to 14 felony counts, including attempted murder, after allegedly firing an assault rifle at entertainment stars Rihanna's Los Angeles area home in March. Prosecutors state Ortiz fired roughly 20 rounds at the Beverly Crest residence while Rihanna and her children were inside. Ortiz remains jailed on $2.6 million bail ahead of an October 29th pretrial hearing. And on the baseball diamond, Major League Baseball's Division Series matchups will be set tonight as the Atlanta Braves host the Philadelphia Phillies in a winner-take-all Game 3 of the National League Wild Card Series. Philadelphia rallied to win Game 2 Wednesday night, with tonight's winner advancing to face the top-seeded Los Angeles Dodgers in the NLDS. And the Pope's favorite team, them Chicago White Sox, move on after two wins over Houston. Yeah, I said it. To subscribe to my free daily newsletter, please visit SybilWilkes.com. For all the news 24/7, go to News1.com. I'm Sybil Wilkes. 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
6: 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Y'all the definition of intelligence.
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0: Reverend Al Sharpton, Attorney Jennifer Jones Austin, is our co-host. And Jenny, let's go right back to the phone. Let me go to Michael in Marchfield, Massachusetts. Michael.
1: Hello?
0: Yes.
2: This call is being recorded.
0: Hello.
1: Hi, sir. Can you hear me?
0: I hear you, yes.
1: Oh, hello, Reverend Al Sharpton. First, I would like to say thank you so much, sir. And it's an honor. It's a big honor in my lifetime to be speaking to you right now, sir.
0: Well, thank you. The honor is mine. Thank you.
1: Okay, so today starts Directed Energy Awareness Month. My name is Mikhail Wright Hodges. I am a Black Haitian American female, and I was born in the state of New York in Brooklyn.
0: Okay.
1: I am the founder of Direct Energy Weapons Agency and the creator of Directed Energy Awareness Month. This month is an opportunity for us to educate the public about directed energy technology. Some directed energy systems use forms of energy that can travel through or pass through or even penetrate doors, windows, walls, floors, and ceilings. These technologies can produce biological effects under certain exposure conditions. That is why this issue also connects to health concerns that receive national attention through what many people know as Havana Syndrome, officially referred to across the federal government as anomalous health incidents, or AHIs. Reverend, I don't know if you even heard about the story where the the embassy workers, when they were in Cuba, that they experienced, they were exposed to Havana Syndrome. I don't know if you heard that.
0: Yeah, I did hear that. I've heard that, yes.
1: Yes, sir. We've been in the fight since 2015. And it's just this year that those embassy employees, some of them have received money from the government, that's for lack of a better word, but from money from the federal government, from the Trump administration, that they paid out $3 million to those government workers, which clearly is not enough for all of the people that's been affected. But it's a start. But it is a start. Our goal is simple. Our goal is to educate, raise awareness, research, appropriate medical evaluation, documentation, and public safety, because currently they don't recognize when civilians report experiencing similar symptoms. Right now, civilians are being pushed into mental institutions for reporting similar symptoms.
0: Mm.
1: That is what is happening to civilians right now. And it's not a few. It's hundreds. The numbers run into the hundreds, sir.
0: What is being done to counter this? What is being done to deal with this?
1: Well, for civilians, nothing, I don't want to say nothing, because yes, it is nothing, actually. They're just beginning to put out the story more, and it's not even the national media. It's smaller media stations. So nothing's being done for civilians, but for the government workers, they just actually acknowledging them this year. It's just really this year because they paid out the money. Before, they were bullying these employees. A lot of employees have lost their jobs and have been almost exiled from their positions, ridiculed and everything. Just now, they're starting to pay more attention. And I don't want to take too much away from the Trump administration and from P. Hesek from the Department of War, because he did form a group called the BioEffects, some kind of research group to approach the problem that's going on. But they still did not mention the civilians. That's the problem, sir. That is the problem, because there are so many people experiencing it. So obviously there's people that are using these Havana Syndrome weapons here in the United States, but they have not acknowledged the civilians that's suffering from it right now.
0: Well, I'm certainly going to dig into this. You brought up something that I've only heard remotely, but you've got my attention. Let me, y'all take her number, because I want to follow up with her after we look, do a little research. We may be able to help get some more messaging out there for her. Let me go to Todd. It is Policy Day. Todd in Cleveland, Ohio, W-E-R-E. You're on with Shopton and Jones Austin. I didn't see you when I was in Cleveland, Todd.
3: I was hiding. Okay. No, I wasn't hiding. So I called about I wanted to get a conversation revisited about people that receive SNAP benefits being able to buy cooked food at grocery stores and how it would better benefit the economy. But before we get to that, because I take the broadcast seriously, I was in error when I said last week that the governor of Georgia has most control over the surplus as far as it being spent. I didn't read thoroughly what I should have read thoroughly before I opened my mouth. But once the surplus exceeds 8% of the previous revenue, the governor then has the ability to use that surplus inside the budget that has already been established for things. And there's a lot of flexibility there. But those two things have to be in place first. And
0: so he does not have the flexibility without that?
3: No. Okay. It has to exceed 8% of the previous revenue, and then it has to be inside the established budget or the budget that does become established through working with the House, the State House. So as I was talking about Keisha Lance Bottoms and what she wanted to do, I mentioned that she'll have a lot of flexibility when she gets in. Well, flexibility under those conditions. And those conditions only.
0: Within those boundaries. So it's not correct. Like she can just walk in and do what she wants to do.
3: Nah, the governor can do that with some things, but not that thing.
0: Okay.
3: And today's Jennifer Jones Austin's day, and the third is your day. So celebrate your life and be grateful, be conscious, be calculating, be correct, and at least be accountable to yourself when you're not correct in celebration of your delivery dates, okay? So, moving forward.
0: You know, Jennifer, your father was my mentor and baptized me Baptist after going up Pentecostal. So you know I'm serious about trying to get to heaven. And I believe when I get there and see my mother and go to see the angels at the pearly gates, somebody gonna walk up to me with a cell phone and say, Remal Todd on three. You got to come back. Let's take a break. I'll be right back. I'll let you finish, Todd. We'll be right back. Keeping it real. Shout.

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12: I'm your host, Reverend Al Sharpton. Our co-host, Jennifer Jones Austin, working on her birthday. Don't forget Politics Nation with Al Sharpton. I'll be live. I just landed a couple of big ones for you. Make sure you watch both Saturday and Sunday, 5 p.m. Eastern Time on MS Now. And, of course, Saturday, the Saturday Action Rally. I'll be there on my birthday. And the mayor and the governor of New York, others coming by. But we're going to rally following up our voter brigade tour. We are going in our sixth city. I'll be going in the Florida next week, Chicago Monday. We're going to give a briefing on that and raise out the points. So be at the House of Justice if you're in the tri-state area, 6 Hancock Place, which is at the intersection of 124th and Morningside. You that are not in the New York area can watch it live on Impact Television, NationalActionNetwork.net, or YouTube/NAN or the AME Zion Network. All right, Jenny, let's go back to Todd. Todd?
13: Okay, so this is an inquiry to the two of you based on what I'm going to tell you. I want to know where you find there would be complications to this that wouldn't work in the best interest of the economy. And here's what it is. So I noticed that SNAP benefits have gone down for a lot of people around the country. But in the states that I pay attention to, the ones that do get benefits, their money's going up in SNAP benefits, okay? And there's still the dilemma that people, to the best of my knowledge, can't buy hot cooked food with their SNAP benefits. And I believe it's in the best interest of the economy for them to be allowed to go into a grocery store and buy hot food from the hot food stands for the reasons that if there's more money and they know it's guaranteed money because that's where they have to spend their money in the grocery stores will be more inclined to change those hot food stands to be more abundant in the portions and be better in the quality of the portions as far as good health because they know that money's coming as opposed to they may get my money, they may not. You know, so the government's intention is to boost the farmers through the people being able to use SNAP benefits and boost the grocery stores who get their food from the farmers or a lot of their food from the farmers by people using SNAP benefits. Now, the hot food stands in most grocery stores are on a budget like everything else in a grocery store, and they have to pay a certain amount of money out in order to get the food that often they pull from the grocery store shelves and distributors in order to cook it. So that budget is based on probable sales and probable waste. And I'm saying that and the waste will decrease if the budget's able to increase through people that use SNAP benefits, being able to use their SNAP benefits in hot food. And also, they're spending less money of the in cash money, meaning the customers, on utilities when they have to cook the food. But I don't see that the government's invested in this pursuit. And again, the last thing I'm going to say on this is what I've already said. The quality of those hot food stands are going to increase if they know they got some guaranteed money coming in from those people. Where are y'all at with this being a negative to the economy and the government, the federal government not being involved in this? I mean, just make an argument against it.
14: You know me, Todd. You know me well enough by now to know that I'd have to study the issue a little bit more to render like an objective, independent, thoughtful opinion. What I do want to let everybody know and appreciate, though, is that SNAP benefits have gone up where people are still eligible to receive them, not because they felt like there's more money to just be added in mass, but really it's because the federal government has put in a cost of living adjustment, which is something that is routinely done. So, you know, a benefit that may have been $275 may go to $300 to control for cost adjustments. It's not like people have more money in their pockets or that SNAP is taking care of more needs than it was before. I just want to be clear about that. It's
12: not an adjustment. I think that's important because when you say, and you said that there's in some states that you pay attention to, they're actually getting more money. They're getting more money adjusted to the cost of living in their state.
14: Yes.
12: They're not getting comparatively more money than other states. And there are people that are being decreased across the board. I don't know enough to comment on your question, but I do know that there has been any number of polling and focus groups that I've been privy to where people that are farmers, that are in the agricultural industry are being choked by the diesel fuels going up and, of course, the regular gas going up. So these things are I think, not going to go away.
14: No time soon anyway. But
13: you probably look at it from where I'm describing that, okay, you have to buy food that can't, that is not cooked, and get it cooked somewhere, which means if you're taking it back home and you pour, your utility cost is going to be affected by the purchase and the cooking of that food. But if that grocery store has the ability, works on small margins itself,
12: right,
13: has the ability to pull from their shelves where the food actually is, that's the advantage of grocery store hot food stand versus McDonald's.
14: Yeah, but the other point... But the point we're not necessarily leaning into is if the grocery store is making the food, are they going to increase the cost for their preparation of the food? Somebody's got to prepare it.
13: Yeah.
14: Somebody's got to, you know, and just the cost associated with the production of food. So we don't have that factor considered into this. The other thing that I think is so important to point out about this is that when the rule was created, I know this just from my years of working on SNAP benefits, when the rule was created to restrict the monies to be used for hot foods, a lot of it was centered on, the government called it equity, and this whole thing that that families would not be able to buy as much if they were able to spend on prepared meals, because as I was just saying, the cost would be higher. But there's also another factor in here that we often don't talk about, which is that the government, its notion of what a family looks like and what family lifestyle should be about. And so the government was also pushing back then this model family, the two adults, children at home, and let's make it such that, you know, everybody's sitting around the table and having a wholesome meal. And so if the family's got to be there to cook, then let's do it. And what it doesn't take into account, Todd, which I would lean more into if we're talking about let's allow for prepared meals, is that you have many families, single parent, mother or father, or you have families where there may be two, where they're working three and four jobs to make ends meet. And one of the values, the benefits of a prepared food like a rotisserie chicken or something like that that you can buy with SNAP benefits is that it cuts down on the time that parents already do not have to be in the house sitting with their children and having a meal. And so that's the value in something like removing this restriction around prepared meals already. So families can, mother with children, dad with children, rather than spending time cooking, sit down and enjoy a meal together.
13: That part, just what you just said, that is true. But I want to address something that you addressed as a question. Will grocery stores raise prices? The smarter grocery store chains that can make profit off of this, they would not raise prices, because they would take in consideration that SNAP money is guaranteed to come to them, maybe not to their particular store in their particular neighborhood, but they're going to get it. And they'd be more inclined to say, okay, we can make these portions more abundant, and we can make these portions at the same price, knowing that our budget is going to be accommodated because these people are coming. They know Jane or John Doe is going to come in there and buy
12: chicken. Isn't it also true, Todd, that they know the fact that their money's coming could mean that they do not increase what they put out, because the guaranteed money, you're assuming, because they have guaranteed money, they're going to be more accountable or more than they have been to their customers.
13: I think they will. I believe the federal government should invest some studies and take a look at it. And as they invest in these studies, talk to these general managers and these district managers and say, we're doing this because we want you to increase the quality of your hot food stand with the likelihood that the profits are going to increase. And I believe the grocery stores will respond, because our grocery stores are of essential importance, not just to people who receive SNAP benefits, but for everyday people like me that don't and can just walk in there and buy. And grocery stores know that. And these people that work in these grocery stores are often, most commonly, working class people, and they'll lobby for that. I think the government should invest in this pursuit. Just pick a handful of, relatively speaking, a handful. We're talking about thousands of stores that they want to take a look at and say, let's check these neighborhoods
15: Let's see how much they're getting in SNAP benefits every month, and let's see if we could improve those unprepared food stands and improve on the quality of food. Now, I do know there's going to be a dilemma, and they should also put some neighborhood corner stores that sell groceries in that study as well.
12: Yeah, but everything you're adding, neighborhood corner stores, all that, is adding to a budget that is going to have to come from somewhere. It certainly won't come from this administration. And even if the Democrats take the House, they have to deal with the economic realities in which they're governing.
15: It won't add to the federal budget. It add to the budget.
12: No, but it's a question of how you move stuff around.
15: Yeah.
12: So even if they don't add to the federal budget, it does not mean it's allocated that way. And that is why it's important with the midterm election that we are in a position, a majority position, to deal with some of these allocations.
15: Well, that is a dilemma. But I do know people that have told me that have had this experience that, you know, they'll buy a pound of broccoli and three tomatoes and have to go back home and steam the broccoli or at least heat it up. Yeah. Well, they don't have to, but you can eat broccoli raw. But they said that if I could go to that prepared food stand and know that broccoli is going to be steamed and chop those tomatoes up same amount and use their benefits, that would make life a lot easier for them to keep moving and get to work and keep rolling.
12: Well, it's something to look at. I'll give you that. Let me thank you for your call. Let me thank all of you. Jenny, have a wonderful birthday, and pun intended,
14: thank you.
12: Don't have too many toddies. You had enough toddy on the air today. Remember, wherever you do, wherever you go, however you feel, remember, whatever you do, keep it real. Keep it real. Keep it real. Keep it real. Keep it real.

0: 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Breaking news. 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
1: It's Sybil Wilkes with what we need to know. Detroit's only black-led community-owned grocery operation is appealing for urgent financial support. The Detroit People's Food Co-op reports a weekly operating deficit of $20,000 to $30,000, forcing the market to draw heavily from emergency financial reserves to keep operations running. Co-op leaders emphasize the grocery store is not shutting down, but they are strongly encouraging neighborhood residents to shop locally to help stabilize their community enterprise. Attorney General Todd Blanche announced the arrest of 10 individuals in Minnesota accused of illegal voter fraud. Federal prosecutors allege the defendants, including foreign nationals from Brazil, Ghana, and Liberia, falsely claimed United States citizenship to illegally cast ballots in the 2022 and 2024 general elections, as well as state primary elections held earlier this year. In space exploration news, a four-person astronaut crew aboard a SpaceX Dragon spacecraft is en route to the International Space Station following successful morning launch from Cape Canaveral Space Force Station. The Crew 13 mission includes two NASA astronauts, a Canadian astronaut, and a Russian cosmonaut. They're scheduled to dock with the orbital station this evening to begin a six-month scientific research mission. The family of an American woman shot and killed by an Immigration and Customs Enforcement agent filed two civil lawsuits related to her death, according to court records filed Thursday in Minnesota federal court. Renee Good was killed January 7th by ICE agent Jonathan Ross in Minneapolis during the height of the Department of Homeland Security's Operation Metro Surge, prompting significant protest in that city and sparking national outrage. To subscribe to my free daily newsletter, please visit SybilWilkes.com. For all the news 24/7, go to News1.com. I'm Sybil Wilkes. 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
2: I'd like to welcome to the program Miss Sadie from Philadelphia.
3: I just had a comment regarding the man at the tourney. I love this story. From the first few words, you know, there was a movie that said, "You had me at hello." Mm-hmm. Well, this story had me, oh my gosh, right from the beginning. And mainly because as I began to read, how we made everything come alive. Not just the lamppost, but when they talked about the leaves and in the winter when the icicles was on the lamppost and the man and the woman that were introduced in there, it just lit something in me, I guess you might say. But I remember as a teenager, we had to be home when the street lights came on. You know, you could not be out. So my sisters and I. And that part really touched me because what it meant to me was home, love. So love, the way it was represented in the story, was all about light and just about different little things in your life. And ironically, this is the honest truth. I met my husband the first time I saw him. This was in the 60s when he came to visit me because he had to meet my parents. He got out of his car, he had his uniform on, of course, and he stood under a street lamp before he walked down the street to my house.
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0: Philly's forced to game three.
1: Bro, we got game three, and they moved us to primetime.
0: Yes, he did, at 8 o'clock. That's right.
1: They moved us, which means we can actually watch the game. We don't have to like do the show and watch the game at the same time. We can just watch the game.
0: Exactly. We don't even have to like try to, we don't even have to keep the score updates. No. Even, not that we don't like doing that for the audience.
1: Of course, of course, of course.
0: We can actually just sit down, sit and back, enjoy and watch it.
1: Yeah, yeah, yeah. You know, the end of another great week here on Evening Words, but we also have to look forward to the Phils. What are the odds the Phils pull this one out tonight? Wait, first of all, who's our starting pitcher? I don't even know.
0: So last from what I heard, I think it was Aaron Nola.
1: Okay.
0: I think from what I heard, they're also going to do all hands on deck.
1: Yeah, they have to.
0: So they're going to have to do like all the like put all the starting pitchers in there.
1: Yeah, warm up all the starting pitchers. Let Aaron, let Nola start, and then have, we're not bullpenning this game. Get the whoever are the starting pitchers with the most rest.
0: Yes.
1: Going down the line.
0: Exactly.
1: Right.
0: Exactly.
1: That's it.
0: Yeah. So yeah. I expect to see. I mean, obviously Aaron Nola is going to be starting, but I expect Zach Wheeler to get some pitching time today too.
1: Yeah.
0: Since like Christopher Sanchez pitched last yesterday.
1: Right. That's right. Yeah. That's right. Sanchez probably wants to pitch, but they're not going to let him pitch tonight. And so you know, hopefully, I mean, this has happened before. It can happen.
0: It can
1: happen. And am I right that we're the only wild card? We're the only three game series that's actually going to a game three?
0: Yes.
1: Everybody else got swept.
0: Yes, sir. And we got an opportunity to have the Braves choke again.
1: Yep. And that's why we got the primetime slot, by the way, because there's no other game. There's no other games. We're the only game. We're the only game. If you want to watch baseball tonight, you're watching the Phillies versus the Braves.
0: Exactly. Incredible. And since you mentioned that, we were actually yesterday, we were actually set to play at 2 o'clock today.
1: Yes.
0: But then it got bumped out.
1: They had to move it, bro. Well, here's the thing. If somehow, the Red Sox coaching had gotten their life together, I don't know what happened to the Red Sox management. I mean, they fell apart, bro. Again,
0: they
1: got blown. We get mad when we lose a game by one. They got blown out.
0: And that was crazy.
1: But if Red Sox Yankees had gone to a third game, that would have been the primetime game.
0: That actually would have.
1: And that didn't happen.
0: Nope, it didn't.
1: Sox are out.
0: Which is fine by me. I'd rather see the Phillies at 8 o'clock.
1: Bro, everybody listening to us would rather see the Phillies in primetime right now. So, yeah, I mean, I hope they're ready. I hope the bats swing, and you know, baseball.
0: That's the key. The bats,
1: bro.
0: The bats got to show up.
1: Bro, you got to pitch and you got to hit, bro.
0: Mm-hmm. Yep.
1: You got to pitch and you got to hit.
0: That's right.
1: Sometimes the Phillies is like one or the other. Like either you're hitting and you're not pitching, or you're pitching and you're not hitting.
0: Inconsistent.
1: In the playoffs, you got to pitch and you got to hit.
0: That's right.
1: So I don't know, but I'm very, very hopeful here. That the Phils can pull it out, and I with millions of other people will be watching that baseball game tonight. The Birds are in action on Sunday.
0: Yes, they are at 1 o'clock.
1: Early game, home game.
0: Mm-hmm.
1: You know, me and you hate this, but they did finally reveal publicly that yes, Jalen Carter is playing with either a fractured or a broken wrist.
0: Man.
1: By the way, he had a cast on bigger than your head, young mighty Jordan. So we knew something was wrong with him. But then they don't give us the full report, bro.
0: It's not transparent whatsoever.
1: Not whatsoever.
0: It's the same thing year after year.
1: It doesn't. I mean, we can see the cast, Howie. We can see him with the cast.
0: We can see it.
1: Just let us know what's going on. But he full week of practice.
0: Mm-hmm.
1: He's gonna start. There is no injury report on Jalen Carter.
0: No.
1: His wrist is broken, bro, and there's no injury report on Jalen Carter. Which is like, dude, have you seen the cast that he wear?
0: Yes,
1: bro, the cast is like bigger than my head.
0: Way bigger than mine.
1: It's huge. And now we just, I think yesterday maybe or today they give the report. Yes, he's been playing with a fractured wrist. Okay, bro, let us know.
0: You don't have to hide it. You don't have to, especially if it's going to be on TV for people to see.
1: I don't get it, bro. I don't get it, but Jalen Carter practiced all week. We absolutely need our defense.
0: We definitely do.
1: To step up and play lights out.
0: We definitely do. And it's not really encouraging to hear that like Devontae Smith didn't participate in practice because of hamstring.
1: Yeah.
0: We definitely need him too.
1: We definitely need him, but I think he was nursing that injury on Monday as well. Right? Because he didn't practice. He didn't have a full week of practice last week. I mean, I think at this point in the season, I'd rather see Devontae Smith just sit down, not IR, but just sit down until the hammy heals, because

0: because hamstring injuries for wide receivers, it doesn't go well, bro.
1: No joke, because he's taking long strides. He just he making hard cuts.
0: You got to let it heal. It'll never heal if you don't let it heal.
1: Yeah, exactly. Exactly.
0: You know, we need somebody, some other people to step in. Now, is it true that Hollywood Brown is also out?
1: Yes, he is. He's also in that. He's also in that list as well, too.
0: Bro, that is,
1: we can't catch a break.
0: We cannot catch a break because one of my favorite plays so far of this offense, not a lot of them, but one of them is that end around to Hollywood Brown.
1: Mm-hmm.
0: That is,
1: and that's really useful because of his speed.
0: It's been useful. It's been obviously you can't overuse it, but you need that weapon in the arsenal. And unfortunately, Mekhi Lemon's not fast enough to run that.
1: No,
0: even though they've tried it with him, he's just not fast enough. But Hollywood Brown could still outrun people on the wings.
1: Mm-hmm.
0: So him out, and maybe also Devontae Smith out. I think they should be sitting Devontae Smith for a few weeks. Let his hamstring actually.
1: Yeah.
0: Why else did y'all draft all and put all these wide receivers in the wide receiver room if you're not going to give your wide receiver one an opportunity to recover?
1: Exactly. Exactly. That's why you guys went deep this offseason for wide receiver.
0: Bruh, listen, the Birds need to really bounce back. The thing about it is Jalen Hurts is a bounce back kind of quarterback. So, like, when he loses a game, he usually wins the game following it.
1: That's true, yeah.
0: You know, he's going to be mad. You won't see it on his face, but he's mad about that last game.
1: Oh, yeah. We seen it in the blue tent.
0: Yeah.
1: Because
0: he's cursing. He's like, where's my effing helmet, bro? He's like, what's going on here, yo?
1: Yeah, because apparently, like, he was trying to yell for a timeout. Like, why didn't anybody call for a timeout so that he can come back in the game because he was fine?
0: Bruh. Again, think about how frustrating this is. Mm-hmm. We understand the safety around quarterbacks, blah, blah, blah.
1: Yeah.
0: But he's cleared.
1: Mm-hmm.
0: He's ready to go.
1: Mm-hmm.
0: They don't give him his helmet. Sirianni's not, or no one else. Mm-hmm. Mannion, nobody's paying attention enough to call the T.O.,
1: Right.
0: And then Dalton, bro, that's like a 14-point turnaround.
1: Supposedly the guy that people said is like a really good game manager right here.
0: That's not good game management. Now, this is not defense of the coaching staff, okay?
1: Mm-hmm.
0: But this more preemptive and more proactive concussion protocol is new.
1: Mm-hmm.
0: Like the doctor being able to come in and say, hey, that hit was too whatever, you got to come out. Because Hurts would... This is good for quarterbacks like Hurts, bro, because Hurts will he'll never come out, bro.
1: Especially when you're going to be running.
0: Hurts will never come out. He'll play with a broken back. This dude has played with, like, back injuries, injuries.
1: I think he played with a messed up finger at one point.
0: Fingers. He's played with fractured ribs. Like, he won't come out. So you need this thing for quarterbacks. But the sad part for him, frustrating for him, is that he was fine.
1: He was,
0: And his coaching staff wasn't fast enough to make the intervention, so Andy Dalton doesn't throw the ball away. Now Sirianni's like, I don't know if Dalton's our backup quarterback anymore.
1: And that's the hope right there. I hope he realized that. Because that's crazy. You put him ahead of Tanner McKee and Cole Payton.
0: And you're not trading Tanner McKee, so it's like, why isn't Tanner McKee your number two? Yo, give him the reps. Yo, he's younger, he's taller, his arm is stronger. Give him the reps and give him the experience.
1: Mm-hmm.
0: Anyway. This is not a sports show, bro. It's not a sports show. This is, we could talk about the Birds all day.
1: Yeah.
0: But this is Evening Words. We have a great show lined up for you all today. First of all, on this day in history, in 1945, Dr. Charles R. Drew organized the Pioneer Blood Plasma Bank at Presbyterian Hospital in New York City, saving countless lives during World War II. You know, when we think about the contributions that black folks make to this country, Brother Dr. Charles Drew is very high up on the list. It's important to note that at the point at which he had developed this life-saving technology, there were still a whole lot of hospitals that were segregated by race. Charles Drew, literally saving lives, and there were still some hospitals he might even be able to go into as a black man. That is the dilemma. That's the crux of the conflict of being black in this country. You can make all the contributions in the world, and they're still going to put the ceiling of white racism above your head. And that was true for Dr. Drew in 1945, and unfortunately still true for many of us here in 2026. We have a great, great show for you all today in our next segment. We'll be speaking with my good friend, journalist and publisher, Sheree Darden from Scoop USA. We'll be on the program in our 5 o'clock hour. will be speaking with activist, educator, and author Ernest Krim III. He's probably going to have some things to say about that Chicago beatdown we took on Monday, but that's okay. That's okay. He's still our friend, and we'll be talking about a whole lot of other things, including some recent news regarding the prison system in the great state of Illinois. Then in our 6 o'clock hour, we have a parental perspective to ponder. Looking forward to engaging all of you in the conversation around this week's perspective to ponder in our 6 o'clock hour. That's our show. I'm looking forward to all of it. But right now, let's get the headlines and highlights.
2: It's about what's hot and what's happening. Here are the headlines and highlights with Dr. James Peterson.
0: Headline and highlight number one for today, Thursday, October 1st. It's already October, young mighty Jordan.
1: I know.
0: Yeah, it's already October.
1: I mean, we
0: in double-digit months of the year now. This is double-digit. It's only 12 months in the year, bro.
1: Exactly.
0: And it's month 10 of the year.
1: Exactly.
0: This is a headline that a lot of us can get excited about. Tyrese Maxey and Allen Iverson meet and greet and autograph signing Monday, October 26th. It starts at 6 p.m. at Oxford Valley Mall. Young Mighty Jordan, are you going to this? you pulled up the calendar quick, like, oh wait, when is October 26th?
1: Yeah, exactly.
0: Are we going to be in studio?
1: October 26th. Yes, we are.
0: We're going to be right here.
1: We're going to be right here.
0: What we need to do is, I don't know if Ashanti's in a meeting right now. Ashanti, we need a live remote setup.
1: We do.
0: At the Oxford Valley Mall.
1: Yes, we do.
0: On October 26th. Just so we can cover the Tyrese Maxey, Allen Iverson meet and greet, bro.
1: That would actually be crazy. That would be awesome.
0: Bro, that would be incredible. I don't know. Sarah Lomax, I don't know if you're listening, but Evening Words is putting in a formal request for a live remote show from the Oxford. I don't even know where the Oxford Valley Mall is. From the Oxford Valley Mall. On October 26th, so we can cover a legendary Philadelphia 76ers guard meet and greet, Tyrese Maxey and Allen Iverson. There's some very notable preseason games coming up, folks. The New York Knicks at the Philadelphia 76ers on Monday, October 5th. I don't know. I'd be interested to see who the lineups are going to be for Monday's game.
1: Yeah, I'm interested too.
0: It's preseason.
1: Yeah, so I don't think the starters are going to be playing.
0: But we should see Anthony Simons.
1: That's what I like to see.
0: I like to see him
1: and LeBaron Filon Jr.
0: We should see. That's right. Filon Jr. should be out there. Edgecombe probably should not be out there.
1: No.
0: Although I'm sure he wants to play, he should probably not be out there. We'll probably see Taco.
1: Yeah, we'll most likely see Taco. We'll see Dean Wade, I think, as well.
0: Yep. Mm-hmm. So we should see some of the new additions out there, kind of see how they move around. Then the C's, the Boston Celtics, at the Philadelphia 76ers, Friday, October 16th.
1: I will be at the Knicks game.
0: You're going to be at both of those games.
1: Yes, sir.
0: Are they both preseason?
1: Yeah, preseason. Hey, yes, sir.
0: Okay, so Young Mighty Jordan will be able to give us some from within the stadium reporting. Mm-hmm. On how the preseason 76ers are looking, bro. I can't believe basketball season's already on us.
1: I know. It just came that quick. I didn't even realize that the Knicks was the Phillies and Sixers.
0: You're just going because you got your season tickets. You got to go.
1: Yeah, and I didn't even realize October 5th was coming up that quick.
0: It's Monday.
1: Yeah.
0: It's Monday, bro. It's Monday. So we'll be talking to you on Tuesday.
1: Yes, sir.
0: About everything you saw on Monday. Headline and highlight number two. A data center developer. It's offering $10,000 payments to win the support of Poconos residents. A developer wants to build a massive data center project in the Poconos, and it's promising eligible Hazel Township households $10,000 each if the project moves forward. North Point Development has proposed up to 15 data center buildings on a roughly 1,300-acre property with about 4,500 households potentially eligible for payments through a $45 million resident grant fund. This is being reported by Philly Voice. I mean, to the people of Hazel Township, if the big AI data center developer is willing to set up a $45 million resident grant fund and give each family $10,000, I promise you, that is a low bid for them. If they're going to set up a $45 million resident grant fund, you probably could get them to $450 million. I mean, think about this for a minute. A 1,300-acre footprint for data centers is going to allow them to service a tremendous amount of data storage and manipulation for some of the wealthiest corporations in the history of the world. Not just the wealthiest corporations in the world right now, but some of the wealthiest corporations in the history of the world. Their clients are going to be some of the wealthiest corporations in the history of the world. And I know $10,000 per household probably sounds like a lot, but I promise you, you need to negotiate, because what we've been hearing from people who live near or even tangentially near these data centers is that they are a tremendous nuisance. Headline and highlight number three, new report shows that NYPD underreports its stops nearly 30%. Concealing stops is incompatible with constitutional policing, which means it's illegal to conceal stops. But according to the latest federal monitor report, 13 years after the historic decision that ruled stop and frisk unconstitutional. I know there's a lot of politicians who still want to talk about stop and frisk, but it has been ruled unconstitutional. The New York Police Department, one of the largest and most well-funded police departments in the world, still failing to accurately document stops, especially stop and frisk. But we, listen, this kind of chronic underreporting, it does expose a certain lack of accountability, but chronic underreporting is literally a feature of stop and frisk. That's the whole thing. So if they're underreporting some 30%, almost a third, we need to go back to the drawing board. And I'm looking at other police departments around the country and wondering if they're underreporting or somehow concealing stops. Now, here's the thing. This Department of Justice under this administration has removed a lot of the oversight mechanisms designed to hold these police departments accountable for things like underreporting stop and frisk. So I'm not even sure if the mechanisms are in place to hold the NYPD accountable or to look at other police departments and see what their reporting infrastructure is around stops and the extent to which, or if they are at all, concealing those stops. 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Folks, when we come back from this break, we'll be speaking with the owner and publisher of Scoop USA Media, the oldest free community paper in the tri-state media area. Sheree Darden returns to the program to continue our news coverage of the day. That conversation is coming up next on Evening Words.
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3: Here is your current weather forecast for the Philadelphia area. Partly cloudy skies for this evening. Overnight lows in the city in the mid-60s. Upper 50s to low 60s in the suburbs. And for tomorrow, it's another warm day. Mostly sunny skies with highs topping out in the mid-80s. Then we have a cold front passing through tomorrow night, bringing us a chance of showers. Otherwise, cloudy skies with temps down in the city in the upper 50s for the overnight low. And then we top out just at 70 for Saturday under mostly sunny skies. I'm Jason Lee with Philadelphia Weather.
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4: Thursday drive home, we're busy on 95 northbound, approaching Broad to the Walt Whitman, then Jan Vine Expressway to Allegheny. Southbound, generally slow Cottman to the Betsy Ross, then back to Vine Expressway to Penn's Landing at 420 to 320. Delays on the Blue Route southbound, St. David's immediate swath board, and northbound heavy 95 to Route 1. Eastbound Skookleso Blue Route to Belmont, Montgomery Drive to South, westbound Jan University to Vine, and Boulevard to Belmont, are to tell a total traffic.
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0: 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The evening will include dinner, live music, dancing, and more. We're also going to celebrate this year's WURD Community Impact Award honorees. Early bird ticket pricing ends on Friday. That's tomorrow, folks, October 2nd, so you want to get your tickets right now. 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Folks, before we introduce our illustrious guest, I got to say this. Sarah Lomax is listening to this program, Young Mighty Jordan. And although she didn't say yes, we're going to do the live remote, she did not say no. Okay, she didn't say yes, we're going to do it. She did not say yes, we're going to do it. But she did not say no, bro. I'm just letting you know. Those things happen way above my pay grade. But obviously, the president and CEO of WURD is listening to Evening Words, mm-hmm. which is always cool. But also, She ain't say no, bro.
1: She ain't say no.
0: She didn't say no. Okay.
1: So it's still up in the air.
0: It's still a possibility. Definitely. As far as I'm concerned. So we're very excited about that. But listen, folks, I am super excited to introduce my next guest to you. Sheree Darden is the owner and publisher of Scoop USA Media, the oldest free community paper in the tri-state area. Ms. Darden is the first and only black woman 100% owner and publisher of a regularly published newspaper in Philadelphia. Here to talk about the news of the day, I want to welcome back to Evening Words, Sheree Darden. Sheree, welcome to the program.
11: Hello, my dear friend. It's so good to see you again so soon.
0: I know. So Sheree, I want to talk about this a little bit. I don't want to necessarily say where we were, but we were at an event.
11: Well, no, I think that we should say we were at an event.
0: We were at an event this past weekend. And it was, these were like folks who door knock and organize and get, and the whole thing is about getting out the vote, right? And I want to know, you were there longer than I was and saw more than I did. So I'd like to get a sense of what were your takeaways from that event? I mean, this is important stuff, right? Because these are folks who are, these are all black folks who are organizing to try to get the vote out, organizing to try to get information out and to motivate people on the cusp of a very, very important midterm election. I think if you and I had planned it out, the agenda might have been a little bit different. But talk to the audience a little bit about what were your takeaways and what kind of coverage, what did you take away from being at that event?
11: All right, so I'm going to start with context, okay, about the event. And this will, I guess, outline and bring some attention to a very, very, very prominent problem that we have in the city of Philadelphia. Okay. Context is the event occurred Friday night and also Saturday afternoon. I received a message Friday morning asking me if I was going to attend an event.
0: On Friday morning?
11: Yes, and my immediate response was no. The person then called later that afternoon and says, I know Sheree, and I'm assuming that her non-descriptive direct no meant that she didn't know anything about this event. Mm-hmm. Mm-hmm. The event included some very prominent people who have worked in the legislative and in the area of really, really helping us do better as far as elections for most of their life. Mm-hmm. The people who were scheduled to be in the room were people that most people would have loved to be and rub elbows with and have a chance to talk.
0: Including the mayor of the city. Mayor of the city of Philadelphia.
11: Mm-hmm. The event was a free event. Mm-hmm. Which means there's no cost, which means there's no deterrent. There's mm-hmm. no reason why you should not want people to be there. Mm-hmm. The event was not publicized.
0: I don't get that part of it, Sheree. Help me understand that piece of it. Why wasn't this publicized?
11: I can name maybe 10 events to you over the past week that I know nothing about. Mm-hmm. I think that...
0: Well, they could have come to Scoop USA. They could have come to WRD and placed a couple of ads, and those rooms would have been full.
11: True. The advertisement is one arm, but also they have another part to that, wherein they communicated directly with the political people in the city and state of Pennsylvania and put that onus on them, and they did not.
0: Okay.
11: And they reach out, because as entities who are not from our city, who don't know us, they gave it to the people who were here. Mm-hmm. And they did not tell us. So when you plan, and I think I even said it to somebody, like, I don't want to get into the blame game with this. The reality is that we need to try to figure out how we can get some bodies in some seats, because I found out on Friday, and at the time they had pre-registration and nobody was registering, and they already knew that it was going to be a problem on Saturday. So I took it upon myself to pull whatever information and put out some sort of press announcement on my website and mm-hmm. on Newsbreak, just trying to do something. Mm-hmm. But the problem with that, and this is where you and I and our media publications tend to have problems, is because if we do something at the 11th hour and people don't show up, then it looks as though we're not reputable and people don't read us and right. they don't listen to us and we don't do our jobs. Mm-hmm. So it really diminishes our value. You know, it looks bad for mm-hmm. us. Mm-hmm. Which is why we always, and I know you all do this too, always try to say, you know, don't wait until the last minute, please. We have to plant seeds with our audiences. You know, we just can't show up on Monday and say, I'm going to come out to this event on Friday. No, we have to plant seeds. And that's the constant education and putting something messaging out consistently so people know. The advertisement part would have been great. Mm-hmm. But the mere fact that we didn't even get the basic common sense communication part is another insult.
0: Yeah.
11: So you add injury to insult. Like, all right, you're not giving us money. Mm-hmm. Right. Mm-hmm. But you're not even going to tell us that this is happening to give us an opportunity to decide whether or not we want to assist, like the decision part. Mm-hmm. So I actually came because the person who called me on Friday asked me to be there. Mm-hmm. They said it's a good idea for you to possibly be in this room to meet some of these people. And I never turned down an opportunity if
0: Was it Miss Virgie Rollins who called you? Who called you?
11: No, one of my members, because I'm the chairperson of the National Congress of Black Women.
0: There you go.
11: One of my members said, you need to be in this room, chairperson. Like, you really need to be here because we're doing all of these voting things. And we know, we recognize that we have a major problem with women voters. We are not happy with the world. So we're trying to work on trying to get us reengaged before the November election. Like, we're trying to do so many things in that market that kind of cross over into my scoop market, you know. Mm-hmm. But it's just really, really, it was a good day. There was lots of information.
0: Yeah.
11: It would have been a lot more impactful and made a great impact if some of the people who actually are in our rooms trying to understand the elections and understand the world that we're in today could have been there. Mm-hmm. I think that it would have even been better if we could have, and I should have thought about it, went Facebook Live or something and tried to have some video, you know, so that we could share it, because it was one of those moments that you probably would not want to miss.
0: Mm-hmm.
11: But the reality is that that was another dagger to say, you guys have a major problem. In the media, Black media, we are being excluded from opportunities to help ourselves. And that goes back, way back to the first time I met you, when I asked that question, make it make sense. Mm-hmm. How is it that I, as a Black woman, are not given the opportunity to participate in this conversation? So the exclusion has continued and it's growing and it's festering like a bad, bad, bad infection.
0: Mm-hmm.
11: And we have to figure that out.
0: Yeah, so I don't want to get anybody in trouble at all, Cherie. I'm just asking questions, and because I was, you know, invited there. I was triple booked that day. A lot of things going on. I couldn't be there. The only reason why I was even there when I got there was because of the cancellation of the postponement of the WRD event. And what's really tricky for me is that I know that there is some bad blood between the Democratic Party locally here in the city of Philadelphia and the DNC at the national level. I don't know all the particulars of it, but it feels like we don't have time for that kind of squabbling given what we're dealing with. So I don't understand. Do you think that's a part of this, that there's still some bad blood there between the national and the local?
11: I want to say no. I think that some people in certain places understand that we have major, major, major problems that should far exceed your personal feelings. Mm-hmm. Like, you know, if you don't like somebody and y'all going into a fight together, sometimes you got to just hold your personal feelings and do what you have to do. That's where we are in this world. We don't have time to play games. Mm-hmm. We really, really don't. Mm-hmm. Because if we don't act and come together and figure it out, we're all in like deep trouble.
0: Mm-hmm.
11: We're in trouble today, but we can go further.
0: It can get worse. Yeah, it can get worse.
11: It can get a lot worse.
0: Yeah.
11: And we have some opportunities to, if maybe not fix everything, at least stop it so that we can stop and think. So one of the things that we all know, like, it's so many things going on. It's like life and information negativity overload.
0: Yeah.
11: Like, you don't know where to start to fight.
0: Yeah.
11: Yeah. You know, and people who aren't in media or trying to be in media, and it's messy because you have so many people saying and doing things, and it's messaging all over, and people don't know who to listen to or where to go or how to act. It's really, really upsetting because you're in these rooms and you're trying to be very selective and make sure that you don't get involved in things that aren't worthy of your time or your space. Because we know that our people don't need that right now. Like, we really need to focus on what's important. You know, we are dealing with food issues, life issues, rent, electricity. I've been working with friends of mine, two or three of them over the past week, who are scared to lose their homes. They don't have jobs. Like, we are really in a major crisis and so much more to deal with. And the places where we need to be, we need to try to be. You know, that was one of the places where some people really would have benefited from being, because I think it would have put a spotlight on the fight that we are in and some of the things we could do.
0: Yeah, I mean, some of the information being shared was like all the information you need to hear about voting and about going to the polls and about concerns about, like, if there's security issues or different things. Like, there was really good, and again, I wasn't even there that long. There was really good information being shared.
11: Talked about our communities and the programs and black men in our communities, our youth. How can we deal with some of the issues? There were very, very specific issues that dealt with us in our communities, in our lives. And those are some things that we actually need to have. But the reality is, the good part is there were some people who are from here in the room. So we kind of replicate and move some things and have these conversations and bring it forward and hopefully get some of those national people to show up again for us. I think that if we come at them with a different perspective and a different planning, that maybe we can get them to come back, because the reality is this is a very important place to any election. All life decisions come through here. You know, anything that happens at any level, we are a part of it. Whether we are given a recognition or not, we are actually a part of all decisions, and we need to be informed. I think information and lack of information are some of the things that people intentionally don't want you to have. If you're not involved and you're not informed and you're not 100% aware, then it's very likely that you will be uninterested because you don't even understand the game that's going on. You know, like you just talked about basketball, right? I am not a basketball fan, but I know enough about the game because at one point I was a single woman and I wanted to get a good husband. So I knew that I was going to have to go to games, right? Seriously. So I understand the game. I know what the shots is. I know a 2-point. I know a 3-point. I know defense, because I had to know it, because, you know, if you're going out on dates and stuff, the one thing you don't want to do is look like a dummy. Like, you got to look like you know something. So,
0: that's a great metaphor for politics. That's a great metaphor for politics. You got to learn something.
11: It's the point of understanding the room that you're in. Like, you just can't walk into these rooms and know nothing. But if I didn't know, or if I didn't need, thought I need to know, I wouldn't care. You know, I wouldn't care about it.
0: So,
11: and that's where we are.
0: So we got to take a quick break. I when we come back from the break, though, Sheree, I want you and I to think a little bit about, like, how do we change how something like that is organized just in this way? If you're going to reach out, if you're going to have nationally recognized folks come through, the mayor of a city come through, you're reaching out to politicians for them to bring their constituents out, why wouldn't part of the plan be to reach out just to a couple of the black? Why didn't they call you and say, hey, how do we get people? Why didn't they call Sarah Lomax and say, hey, how do we get people? Or hey, how do we get y'all to come and cover it even? Just come cover it. Can you come broadcast live from there? Can you come send one of your reporters? I just want to understand how do we language this to the organizers? Because I can reach back to them and just say, hey, if and when you do this again, just add WRD, just add Scoop to it, and then it'll be a totally different, it'll be what you think, but we got to take a break. I just want to know from you, what is the strategy and the etiquette for trying to get them to do it better the next time? 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We're talking about how organizing within our communities, locally and nationally, particularly in the run-up to a really important election, can be done a little bit better, maybe. We'll have more of this conversation right after this commercial break.
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3: Here is your current weather forecast for the Philadelphia area. Partly cloudy skies for this evening. Overnight lows in the city in the mid-60s. upper 50s to low 60s in the suburbs. And for tomorrow, it's another warm day, mostly sunny skies with highs topping out in the mid-80s. And we have a cold front passing through tomorrow night, bringing us a chance of showers. Otherwise, cloudy skies with temps down in the city in the upper 50s for the overnight low. And then we top out just at 70 for Saturday under mostly sunny skies. I'm Jason Lee with Philadelphia Weather.
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4: Heads up, traffic's crawling 95 northbound Penn's Landing to approaching Allegheny. There's a disabled vehicle. The center lane is blocked. South of 95, slow Common to the Betsy Ross and Jam Vine Expressway to Broad Street and Ridley Park to the Common to Barry. Delays on the Blue Route southbound St. David's and Media Swarthmore and northbound 95 to Route 1. Eastbound Skickle, that's heavy Blue Route to Belmont, then stop and go Montgomery Drive to South. Westbound Jan, University to Girard and Boulevard to Belmont. Liar to tell a total traffic.

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9: 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Cherie, welcome back to the program. Again, just in the spirit, Cherie, of trying to get things better and make things better. I've been thinking about this since I left that event. How do we talk to the organizers and say, hey, maybe there's, you know, I don't know who you reached out to in the media, but maybe when you come back to our city, you should reach out to us.
10: So you're correct. So we can't hold people accountable unless we tell them what they did wrong or tell them how to do it right. Mm-hmm. So mm-hmm. I think at some point we, I want to start with this. At some point, I think that as Black media, WURD, the papers, and all of us who are Black media, who we know we're going through some things right now, we know we're being left out of the equation. We need to set up our own platforms where we can have one stream where stuff comes to us, mm-hmm. and we can share it, and we can figure out how to help ourselves, help the people that we need to help. Mm-hmm. Right now, we need to figure out how we can all work together so that we can help the people that need us. Mm-hmm. And in doing that, they should, like, I already told them when they come back to Philly, like, just send me something that you're coming and I'll do all I can to help you. But I can't help you if I don't help.
9: Right.
10: You know what I mean?
9: And there's a lot going on in this city. Like, at any given weekend, there's a lot going on in this city.
10: It's overload, which is why I said that if we all come together, we could all, like, have one stream where we're all getting information mm-hmm. and it's consistent and we all know how we can help together. But with people in general, like, they need to learn how to, number one, remember that there are people who can help you. Mm-hmm. I go into too many rooms where it's empty. Like, that was supposed to be a big event, and it was less than 30 people there, right? Go into a room where it's been worked on for months. You know that you've had months to make these hotel reservations, to get the food together, to do this. So when you start out, the first thing you should think about is, I'm going to Philadelphia. I don't know anybody there. Let me talk to the people who can help me get people. Mm-hmm. That should be one of the first things that you think about when planning any type of event. If you don't want just your general social friends to be there. Like, mm-hmm. if you want people outside of your social circle to come into the room, you need to figure out who you can bring into the room that can help you. Mm-hmm. And you ask yourself those questions, because, of course, we're struggling. Black media is the right way of saying it, because the world has changed against us, or not for us right now. Mm-hmm. So we are going to ask, like, is there any donation you can help? We all ask that. We have to. Mm-hmm. Like, I've learned how to ask. Mm-hmm. You know, when you ask that question, and if you can't do it, then just say you can't. But, like, can you help me? Because this is important for this, that, and the third. And I'm sure, because we all do it, we were there, you know, showing up, trying to be supportive.
9: Yep.
10: If we can be there, we will be there, you know, just to show our face and show that we're on the same line and that we feel as though your issue is important enough to us to give your time. But it starts with you in that planning stage, recognizing, like, I don't know anybody here. Let me talk to the people who probably can help me. And maybe if you go to your regular sources, then maybe you should go to them as well as coming to us. Because I've had to learn that you can't depend on somebody else to do your job. You need to do your job for yourself, especially if it's your event. But that's not just with the international people coming in. That's with local people, too. I'm sure you go to a number of events, and you go, walk into these events, and you're kind of like, ain't nobody here.
9: I mean, I'm always going to speak to and network with the people that are there, right? I don't need a big crowd to come out. Although for something like this, you want a bigger crowd. And I think also I just need people to understand, like, my weekends are also like precious time. Like, I work like a dog. Like, a lot of people work hard. I work hard too. And so those days,
10: I worked from 10 to 2 in the morning on Sunday because I spent my Saturday there.
9: Exactly.
10: The weekend is, like, seriously, if I can't get into this office for 4 hours, I know that I get no sleep on Sunday, and I'm on the road to Lancaster Monday.
9: Come on.
10: So we know what the weekend is. The weekend is a work in progress for us. Mm-hmm. Like, one thing takes away from the other.
9: Period.
10: But the reality is, if it's important enough for me to be there, I will move my schedule around and I'll show my face. Same. Just as you do. Like, we're in the room trying to be there for the people. But the people need to give us enough respect to invite us into the room first. Like, do you remember the old days? Like, my mom used to would not, if we weren't invited to a family event, we ain't go.
9: That's right. Like, a personal event. That's right. Not no broad. Like,
10: you don't call me and tell me that you want me there,
9: I'm not coming,
10: And unfortunately, I'm not in a position to just be that strong, hard arm with it, but that's the reality. And that happens with people too. People are still, some older people still have that idea in their head. Like, y'all ain't tell us about it. We not coming out there. Like, you gonna call me on Saturday morning and invite me for an event at 12 o'clock. First of all, that's my coffee and tea day. Right. Dress. Like, seriously, you want me here by 12 o'clock? I see you when I see you.
9: Ooh, Lord have mercy.
10: You just know the people that our audience, the people that we love. So you know what comes with them, and you know that it's only proper to invite them and give them advance notice and say, hey, not just 2 days, 3 days, a week out, you know, send a couple of reminders. Hey, you know, I'm having my event. That's what you do on this radio show. That's what I do in school. Yep. Advertising. Put it in 2 or 3 weeks.
9: Yep.
10: Repetitive commercials. They don't happen every half hour in between any session because we just want to put them there.
9: Right. They're there for a purpose.
10: They're there for a purpose so that it can work into your thoughts, into your minds. And it's a reminder, like, hey, they're having this event we really want to be a part of. And the information part, in some instances, a video display ad doesn't give you a lot of information. You know, a 30 second commercial may not give you everything, but that's what the audio, the written part is.
9: Right.
10: Like, all right, let's click on this and read the narrative. But you have to do it. Like, there's no way, because nobody is showing up.
9: Yeah. Let's move on a little bit, because we only have a couple minutes left here, Sheree. What's in your reporter's notebook? What is scooping right now?
10: What we just talked about in the absence of black media is my primary concern right now. I haven't been able to get a full finger on what it is or why it's happening. And it's happening across the board to all of us, not just one of us. And that affects everything. It affects our ability to be here. It affects our financial ability. Like, people aren't showing up and it looks as though we're not doing our job. That makes people not want to deal with us and socialize and spend money with us so that we can be here. And the message and the method behind that is certain people don't want us to be here. That deals with everything, with the educational problems that we're having, the economic problems that we're having, the fact that food and all of these things, all of this craziness all at one time. And if we can't help lead our communities into a position where they know how to respond. They have proper information so that they can help each other through this storm. Then what happens? You know, if people aren't in place to give you information, to give you programs, to give you ways to not so much probably fix everything, but get through. You know, we're at that get through moment. We got to figure out how we're going to make it through this storm, because this is a major storm, and it's not a temporary storm. It's a consistent, every week is another level. Like, you know, I give the example of a cave exploding. And the lava coming out. But, you know, you have tremors before that explosion comes in. What happens if the explosion happens and the lava's everywhere and there were no tremors and you had no warning? So we're the warning part. You know, we're the warning part of that equation. Like, we're the people that say, okay, don't go left today. Go in this room. You're talking to people on your show. They're sharing information, live experience information of how to respond to certain situations because they've lived through it, right? And if they're not here telling this, then people will just go down that same rabbit hole. Like, why do you have to keep making the same mistakes when there are people in place to help you? But just imagine if they're not there.
9: Right.
10: That part right there is where I am as far as news and media. I'm at the point, unfortunately, where I'm consistently in here, and I may have shared it with you, trying to figure out how I'm going to stay here because of that part right there.
9: So, how do people support Scoop USA?
10: The first thing to do to support Scoop USA is to read and talk about it and solve that part of the equation where we're not being invited to in meetings and information, or we're being excluded. Understand that as a black media institution, we are important and we do have impact and we do reach people in our communities. The second is subscribe. The third, if you have a business, I do these promotions that I'm like probably the cheapest paper in the world because I literally just need to pay the printer. Like, that's the reality. I need to pay the printer. I need to be here so that I can be impactful and help people. So if you want, if you have a small business, you have an event, 2 or 3 weeks out, call. I have promotions where you can get 2 or 3 ads for almost the price of one. Like, we're really trying to literally be here for our community because it's important. It's very important. As well as you guys.
9: Yeah, you know we're in the campaign right now. They're going to hear me talk about it all day today.
10: Yeah, we have to continue to bridge these gaps so that we actually are shown as unified black media. Because right now, as individual people, You can destroy one.
9: They can pick us off. They can't get us if we work together.
10: Yeah, you can. You can.
9: Sheree Darden is the owner and publisher of Scoop USA Media, the oldest free community paper in the tri-state area. Ms. Darden is the first and only black woman, 100% owned and publisher of a regularly published newspaper in Philadelphia. Sheree, it's always great to talk to you. It was great to see you out in the community doing your thing. I appreciate you breaking some of that down for us today on Evening
10: Wars. I appreciate you. Thank you for having me, as always. You know you have a place in my heart.
9: Same. We'll talk soon, sis. Yep. 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Folks, our phone lines are open right now. 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
12: When a policy is cruelty, it's no longer a policy, it's a choice. America's chosen to deport immigrants to countries they don't know, to places they've never been, with languages they don't speak. That's wrong, and it's ugly, and it's mean. It's not enough to simply deport them anymore. We're now trying to make them an example, to scare other immigrants away, at least the black and brown ones. But for white South Africans, America's rolling out the red carpet. We're bringing them in by the thousands. We're giving them aid from the government. We're treating them like they're the victims. Trump says white South Africans are being targeted by black Africans. Like much of what the president says, though, that's not true. The fact is, immigrants of color are being shipped out of America. The children of apartheid are being shipped in. But immigrants are people, and they deserve justice, whether they are black or white.
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15: 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Convenient? Absolutely. But don't confuse convenient with correct. Google calls these AI overviews, and researchers have found that 1 in 10 AI search summaries can sometimes give inaccurate information or misrepresent the sources they're pulling from. So here's my rule. Once you get your answer, don't just stop at the summary. Look underneath it for the sources. Open the original website and make sure it actually says what the AI claims it says. Then check a second reliable source. For health information, that might be the CDC or your healthcare provider. For government information, go directly to the appropriate .gov website. Think of an AI summary as a starting point, not the final word. AI can save you time, but verifying the answer can save you a whole lot more. 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

0: 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Folks, let's pop to the phone lines really quickly here, where we have the good brother, Reverend Joe from Mount Airy. Reverend Joe, welcome to Evening Words.
1: Dr. Peterson, I had to get in to tell you this. Number one, I heard Dr. Tamari say, you can say some of the things you say on these other stations that you can say on WURD. Guess what? You'd never get on another station to do it. They wouldn't even let you on to see it. All right, number one, I'll come aside. I'll be 88 in 2 weeks.
0: My God.
1: And I'm taking this time to tell everyone that touched my life and to made me do a lot of good things, and you're one of them. So I want you to know that.
0: Well, thank you, Reverend Joe. I'm honored by that.
1: Well, your mother's listening. She did a good job. Almost last but not least, I will be speaking at Dr. Asante's office, clinic, or whatever you call it. It's office on this Sunday at 4 o'clock.
0: That's right. The Malefi K. Asante Institute.
1: Mm-hmm. Yeah, see, they have planets out of position with all this crazy music and crazy the history. If we look, most Black people don't know Black history, but white people do. That just came to me today. They know what they're doing. That's nothing. So I would say that if you can make it Sunday, 4 o'clock, I got to talk about it. How this music is changing the lives of Black folks that don't even know it.
0: I'm telling
1: you, doctor, I just tell you this stuff for years.
0: Mm-hmm.
1: The way this thing is going, I don't know what's going to happen to younger people because the eardrum's going to be gone.
0: They're going to blow their ears out listening to this bass-heavy music.
1: That's it. And guess what? When I was recording, the recording engineer told the groups, you don't need a bass singer. We got a Fender bass player. We'll do that. But you know why they really got rid of the bass singers? Because the bass singers are what the women love, the guys singing bass. It was all sexual. The guys, the people would come from Atlantic City. The white women would come in to hear the jazz guys and smoke reefers. Then they made reefers outlawed smoking the marijuana because of that. We've got to do all this stuff. You've got to know why do women wear robes on a Sunday morning singing? Because they didn't want people to see the shape, so that's what they made them wear robes. It's all kind of things that have happened to us that we just don't know. So I'm going to be talking about that Sunday. So thank you, Doc, for letting me get in, but you keep the good work up.
0: Thank you, Reverend Joe. We appreciate the call and always appreciate that historical a point of view. Certainly appreciate you, good brother, and appreciate the support. You know, my mom is listening, Reverend Joe. She listens almost every day. My family listens almost every day. My sister sent me a text and she said, "What's your coffee and tea day?" And that's in reference because Miss Cherie was like, Saturday's her coffee and tea day. Or she said 12 o'clock on Saturday's her coffee and tea time. I mean, that's time to chill and drink a little tea. And have some coffee and, like, you know, on a Saturday, you don't have to start your day before the sun comes up. Most days, I got to start my day before the sun comes up. Most Saturdays, I don't have to do that. But this is like an inside joke between me and my sister. Because my sister, the real Dr. Peterson, and I'm not exaggerating, like, she works around the clock. Like, she's asking, like, what's your coffee and tea day? Because she don't have no coffee and tea days. She doesn't have them, bruh. She just works, and she posted that on our family chat. It's a good inside joke for my family, which is a bunch of people who probably work too much. So, but I think to what Cherie's point was, And what I was saying is that, you know, those weekend times are like,

0: like, they can be really precious if you're working 60, 70, 80 hour weeks. And you know, when you want to try to get out into the world and support the things that are important for the community, you want to be mindful of that, and also you want folks to be a bit respectful of that. So yeah, folks, phone lines are open, though. If you want to join the conversation, give us a call at 215-634-8065. That's 215-634-8065. We're toll free at 1-866-361-0900. I'm going to get back to headlines and highlights here while we're processing some calls that are coming through. Headline and highlight number four for today, Thursday, October 1st. SNAP's funding model is starting to change. Here's what that means for the program. States are going to have to start paying a larger share of the food assistance, nutritional assistance support system in order to run these programs, because your federal government is shrinking your federal taxpayer dollar contributions to the food assistance programs in this nation. The Supplemental Nutrition Assistance Program is undergoing a drastic restructuring of its funding model, one that's going to reduce federal support and require states to shoulder a larger share of the bill. Now, what's really interesting about this is that some of our southern, more red states with more intense poverty and more widespread poverty are actually going to suffer more than some of the blue states that a lot of Republican elected officials try to target with these different forms of legislation. So there's going to be a dramatic reduction in federal support, and states are going to have to shoulder more of that SNAP assistance bill, and there are going to be some states that are better positioned to do it than others. Historically, the federal government and states have split the food aid program's operational costs. That's the paying for state workers, training of staff. But starting on Thursday, states are going to have to cover 75% of that tab, because the federal funding for SNAP is shrinking by half. This is being reported by NPR. We've talked about this. I haven't given you all the numbers on it specifically, but we have talked about this, that this is the largest cut to SNAP. This, and when I say this, the piece of legislation in the so-called Big Beautiful Bill that makes the cuts to SNAP is the largest cut to food assistance programming here in the United States in the history of that programming. Now, I know that most of the people listening to the show might not be on food stamps. Maybe you never were. Right? But number one, I don't make judgments about people that need food assistance. I don't do it. But number two, the lion's share of SNAP benefits are going to people who absolutely need it. Feeding children, supporting food for the elderly, giving food to folks who, for a variety of reasons, are unable to work. Even before this administration cut this program by 20, cut their contribution to this program in half, even before that, it was just a drop in the bucket in terms of what the federal government's budget is. I mean, to be honest with you, a lot of our Republican friends look at and treat SNAP like it's the size of the defense budget or something like that. Like it's some huge part of the... It's not. It is not that. They want you to perceive it as wasteful and fraudulent and people stealing and people getting shrimp and steak. That is preposterous. It's a tiny percentage of the budget. It's expensive. The budget in this country is huge. I'm not saying it's cheap, but it's a small percentage of the budget. And it's not buying bombs and making bombs and dropping bombs on defenseless people around the world. That is not what it's doing. It's feeding hungry people. In a society and in a country, by the way, where there should not be hungry people. That's a moral choice that we make with every budget that gets put into place at every level of this country. People do not have to go hungry in this country. But at least SNAP is one way to try to offset that. And it's also one way for folks like me, for our tax dollars to be used for something that's actually humane, something that helps. Now, I've had these different debates about different things about SNAP and, like, does it make people lazy? Folks, I encourage you to please just look at the data on SNAP. Look at who it goes to. Look at how many children it feeds. Look at how many people have to work and still get food assistance. It is not what you think it is. At any rate, let's pop back to the phone lines where we got the good brother Calvin from Delaware. Brother Calvin, welcome to Evening Words.
1: Dr. P, how you doing?
0: I'm doing well. How you doing, good brother?
1: Good. I wanted to talk about, I was listening to this podcast. They were talking about Bernie Sanders is going to donate $23 million out of his war chest to boost Andrew Nixon's Senate campaign in Florida, also to help the brother over there in Michigan, Abdul
0: Saeed. Really?
1: I think that's good news, man. That is good news because they're not getting the support for the Democratic Party.
0: They are not.
1: I mean, you know, and they got a good opportunity to get in there. And the thing is, now they're saying the Senate campaign for the sister down in Florida, she would be going in to help finish out the seat of Marco Rubio, because that seat is vacant right now because he's with, you know, he's with the Trump administration. So that, you know, that's like another, that's another Senate candidate, another Democratic Senate candidate, you know, the Democratic Party. You know, so, I mean, that's, you know, that's just good news. This is good news to know, I mean, you know, to give her money, you know, to, you know, get out and campaign, knock doors, you know, get people out to rally to vote, you know, help the brother over there in Michigan, you know, because, like I said, she's not getting the support from Chuck Schumer, you know.
0: She is not.
1: All of the corporate Dems. You know, it's almost like they don't want her to win. Plus, over in Michigan, now they have Michigan Democrats who are supporting Mike Rogers against Saeed. You know, because Saeed is saying he won't take AIPAC money. You know, he's for, you know, Medicare for all. You know, it's crazy, man. It's just crazy.
0: That is crazy, Brother Calvin. And again, like, I know that there are corporate, and maybe we should just call them centrist Democrats, who are frustrated with the DSA and with progressives winning a lot of primaries. But I don't really understand that frustration because that's the people voting.
1: Yeah.
0: Right?
1: Absolutely.
0: The people want to move to the left. The people want this country to be more progressive. That's what's happening.
1: Right. And for her to, if she were to get in there, it wouldn't even really matter what Fetterman does. You know, because this guy is going more MAGA every day, you know? It wouldn't even matter what he does.
0: I can't wait till Fetterman gets primary. Senator Fetterman, we have an open invitation for you to come on this program. Know. Any of your people, anybody in Senator Fetterman's team, we'd love to have you on Evening Words.
1: Democrats got to get their act together. They got to get it together, you know. But just wanted to just say those words.
0: No, thank you, Brother Calvin. I appreciate the call. I know that most folks don't think that Angie Nixon can win in Florida. But I told you I was on a call with her. I had a chance to hear her talk about her vision and her work and what she does and how she moves. And I feel like Angie Nixon is like a politician of the future. Yes, she's progressive, but she's also a pretty savvy political athlete as well. She's progressive. you know, she's a member of the DSA, even though I'm not sure if they've endorsed her. You can understand her pedigree if someone like Bernie Sanders endorses her. And, you know, some of the challenges that don't get talked enough about here is that some of the folks who would, I think, in normal circumstances, be really supportive of someone like Angie Nixon are frustrated that the Democratic National Committee, or the arm of the DNC that supports senatorial candidates, probably has not even still yet reached out to her and provided the kind of support they should provide her as a senatorial candidate in the state of Florida. They don't think she can win. They don't think she can win. Although I don't think that should be the only calculus about whether or not you support campaigns, by the way. Not me. I'm not a political operative. That's not me. You can ask Cousin Chris about that stuff. But I don't think that should be the sole determining factor in it. But think about this, the world that we're in terms of the Democratic Party here. There are people who are still so frustrated, I will say, about the different fault lines that were exposed through Bernie Sanders' campaigns that they haven't even recovered from that. And this is on both sides of there are people from the Bernie Sanders camp still frustrated about what they think the Democratic Party did to him. And there are still people on the centrist Democratic Party camp who are still frustrated about what was exposed in Bernie Sanders' successive presidential campaigns. So whereas Senator Sanders endorsed Angie Nixon, I think, more than a month ago. I think it was late summer. I thought that was a great thing. And just to be clear and honest about it, Representative Angie Nixon does need support. She needs financial support. You know, she like I said, she's an exceptional political athlete. She knows how to do it. The door knocking, the speaking, the all those things. But like the guy that she primaried, Vindman, he was coming out of pocket to pay his. You see what I'm saying? Like there are people who it's just anyway, I'll get off the soapbox. Let's pop back to the phone lines where we have Brother Hemby. Brother Hemby, welcome to Evening Words.
2: Dr. Person, how you doing, sir?
0: I'm doing well, good brother. Basketball season's around the corner, Brother Hemby.
2: I know, man. And you know the war in the street, man, they're cutting the sticks off, man. The DNC's not giving them no money.
0: Mm-hmm.
2: I find a little bit troubling. But that's the person, the birds are in trouble, man. Something's not clicking.
0: Well, what do you think is not clicking?
2: I was even shocked, and I only found out just the other day that General Hurst, he been getting an office coordinator every year. He's averaged once a year. Man, he's confused, man. He can't have no successful season when every year you get a new office coordinator, man.
0: Yeah.
2: I don't know. Stability, man. I don't. Something's not clicking, man. I'm not calling for anybody to get fired or nothing. I'm just saying that something is not clicking. Figure it out. You still have the whole season ahead of you. Figure it out. Okay, you have the whole season ahead of you, man. Figure it out.
0: I hope they're able to figure it out. I hope that we can see a bounce back game on Sunday, Brother Hemby. But you're right. Some of this is about consistency in the OC position.
2: Yeah.
0: But I think also, honestly, it's like we do need Sirianni to have a little bit better awareness in game time. You know, he's probably great in practice and great in certain situations, but the game time awareness around Hurts being in the tent and all that 14-point swing, that was the game really for me.
2: If he asking me, he's not the right fit. Because they were, I was watching.
0: Wait, I thought you said you wasn't calling for anybody to get fired, Brother Hemby.
2: Did I say fire anybody? He's not a good fit. I'm just saying. That's all I'm saying. I'm not calling everybody to get fired. But here's the thing, though, man. Here's the thing, though. Listen, I was watching the game with my father-in-law.
0: Mm-hmm.
2: There was three plays where Jalen Hurts, he stood down there. I don't think he knew what to do. I don't know what he was.
0: Mm-hmm.
2: He just looked there like he just didn't know what to throw the ball, and he just had to take the sack. If I were them, I go Sarkisian from Texas. What do you think about that?
0: As what? As
2: a head coach.
0: you
2: I'm still not calling for anybody to get <Maybe not. laughs>
0: I mean, my sense is that whenever there is a next coach for this team, given how Howie Roseman drafts and the imprint that defensive coaches have had on this franchise, not just Fangio, but even before Fangio, I think you need to, for once, hire a defensive-minded coach. So I'm not naming any names in that, but that's what I think should be next.
2: In my opinion, this is my assessment. He doesn't look like he want to be there. That's it. That's all I'm saying. I'm looking at him. I don't know.
0: Wow.
2: I'm gonna move on. Dr. Peterson, real quick. Listen, regarding to this cutting, foot snap, do you know that blue states send more tax money, dollars,
0: yes,
2: than other states?
0: Yes.
2: It's very simple.
0: We're subsidizing those red states, period.
2: Absolutely. We subsidize it. Like, for every dollar that, say, Arkansas or Kentucky sends, New York sends, like, what, $40?
0: Yes, bro. Yes.
2: So it's very simple. We can go ahead and cut that money off. Tell these blue states, don't send no money. I mean,
0: it doesn't work that way. It doesn't work that way. But I hear what you're saying. I hear what you're saying.
2: We subsidize all the red states, which is crazy.
0: It's true.
2: New York and California alone. Of how much money they send.
0: This is what I'm saying. This is going to become exposed because states like New York and California and Pennsylvania and Illinois, like, these are states that actually can probably get closer to closing that gap of the federal defunding of SNAP than states like Louisiana, Alabama, Mississippi. I mean, that's going to be exposed. They're going to see it. You're going to see it.
2: Absolutely. And, this is the one thing that I keep thinking about every time I see a news like this. You know the governor of Northwest?
0: Yeah.
2: You remember what he said, that he wanted to take the federal government, drag it to the tub and drown it?
0: Steve Bannon, Grover Norquist, they're all the same guy, bro. Okay,
2: That's what I, you know what? That's what I'm seeing right now.
0: Yeah.
2: That's
0: because Russ Vaught, who is the OMB guy in the federal government, he's the same philosophy. They want to destroy or deconstruct the federal government, fire everybody, give all the tax dollars to the rich people. I mean, that is the ultimate goal of Project 2025, the Heritage Foundation, Russ Vaught, Grover Norquist, Steve Bannon. Trump doesn't have those ideas.
2: American Enterprise Institute, the Koch,
0: all of it, bro.
2: All of it. It's just, and Alec, don't forget Alec.
0: All of it.
2: Alec is the organization that killed Trayvon Martin because they went to Jeb Bush and told him, if you don't sign Stand Your Law,
0: stand your ground. That's right.
2: Stand your ground. We're not going to campaign you.
0: That's exactly right.
2: Becoming a president. So it's a bit crazy, but the thing is that we just have to, you have to get out and vote like we always talked about, And if the bird don't make it, we got the Sixers, man. I can't wait for the season to start. Later.
0: Thank you, Brother Henry. 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Folks, we're going to take a quick break here. When we come back from this break, we'll be speaking with author, activist, educator, Ernest Krim III. That conversation is coming up next on Evening Words.
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4: Here is your current weather forecast for the Philadelphia area. Partly cloudy skies for this evening. Overnight lows in the city in the mid-60s. Upper 50s to low 60s in the suburbs. And for tomorrow, it's another warm day, mostly sunny skies with highs topping out in the mid-80s. And we have a cold front passing through tomorrow night, bringing us a chance of showers. Otherwise, cloudy skies with temps down in the city in the upper 50s for the overnight low. And then we top out just at 70 for Saturday under mostly sunny skies. I'm Jason Lee with Philadelphia Weather.
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5: We've got jam traffic on the Ben Franklin Bridge, length of the bridge into Philadelphia, all because of an earlier crash on the westbound Bryan Expressway, where it's jammed 95 to Broad Street. 95 northbound, that's stop and go Bartram to Broad Street, then Penn's Landing to Bridge. Southbound, so Cottman to Bridge, jam Bryan Expressway to Broad with fire department activity in the right lane. Schuylkill eastbound, stop and go Blue Route to Belmont and Boulevard to South. Westbound, Chan University, TJ Ward and Boulevard to Belmont. Laura Tortella, total traffic.
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0: 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A former high school history educator of 12 years who now advocates for social justice issues and teaches black history to the world through social media with a platform that reaches millions of people each month. Continuing from our Suicide Awareness Prevention Month conversation from September, and here to discuss the Chicago Reader article that was recently published entitled Every Month, Every Day, Every Hour, the Lack of Mental Health Care in Illinois Prisons Exacerbates a Larger Cycle of Harm. I want to welcome back to Evening Words, Ernest Krim III. Good brother, welcome back to the program.
13: And thanks again for having me, brother. I hope y'all are doing okay. I think this was the perfect week. Shout out to Terry for aligning this the way she did.
0: I'm grateful. Bro, why'd your team have to treat us like that on Monday, bro? Why'd your team have to treat us like that? That's disrespectful, bro. That's disrespectful.
13: I got to get my act together, man. I'll be out there next month, so I don't want no smoke, man.
0: Bro, you might need to leave your Bears cap at the crib when you come to BMAC, bro. You might have to. Because brothers are still going to be a little bit sore. That Monday night game was
13: crazy. Not with the backup, too, man. Come on.
0: The third string? Y'all got us with Casey Keenan. What is he, 40 years old? Good Lord,
13: man!
0: But you know what? The Bears are well coached.
13: Well
0: coached, and a good running game, and a good defense, and those things do win championships, my brother. So,
13: hey, we hoping, bro. We hope we can join y'all. It's been a while, man. You know, Walter Payton era, 85 Bears, man.
0: No doubt, bro. No, congrats on the win. It's a big win. We're trying to lick our wounds and get ready for Sunday, bro. That's all.
13: Yeah, you got to push forward.
0: Let's talk about this piece here. You and I have both been doing this work for a long time on the criminal justice reform, really on prison reformation. This piece speaks to larger root problems, which is, you know, there was a certain point in the 20th century where we closed a lot of our mental health facilities, the public ones anyway, closed all of them, actually. We closed nearly all of our public mental health facilities. Yeah. And that was done almost in alignment with the emergence of the prison industrial complex, where you have mass incarceration policies, privatization of prisons. But what people weren't fully aware of in that moment was that we were starting to warehouse a lot of people with mental health challenges. Every month, every day, every hour is helping us tap in here. But if this goes longer back, talk a little bit about this piece and why it's important for us to know about it.
13: Yeah, this piece is powerful for a couple of reasons. I want to first elevate the fact that, you know, one of the political organizations I work with closely and am a part of is Equity and Transformation, founded in Chicago by formerly incarcerated individuals. So I think this speaks to the importance of having folks who have been impacted by the system lead the way, and also to ensuring that we continue to elevate the story, because this article, in fact, was written by a woman named Erica Ray, who she talks about in the first paragraph. She spent 20 years, you know, locked up. Mm-hmm. So I think when you talk about reforming something or changing something or revolutionizing something, you have to speak directly to the people who actually understand what it is. There's a difference between theory and praxis. You know, I read about it. I know people. Not having been incarcerated myself, I can only speak from their experience and listen to what they have told me. You know, and we know the reality of being in this country as black folks is it feels in many ways that we have been incarcerated, and we know that you don't have to do much to be incarcerated. I mean, we have, again, Free Mumia, for example, right? We still have stories like that who are still relevant. The thing about this article that I think is very important is it highlights the aspect that black folks, black women in particular, who are often overlooked in this system, mm-hmm. aren't getting the services they need while locked up. And to me, while reading it, it not only highlights the fact that they're at an increased attempt of suicide attempts in the prison industrial complex, but also too, it caused me to really grapple with this question. Mm-hmm. When people are locked up, when people become a part of this system, are we attempting to really help them?
0: No, we are not.
13: And the inverse of that is what it appears to be is, and again, in accordance with the 13th Amendment, which we have said so many times, not only are they legally enslaved, but we are essentially saying that we are contributing to their death. Mm-hmm. It's a slow death. It's just just like if somebody got sentenced life. When you are in that prison, when you are locked up, your life expectancy is lowered. If not for
0: you're literally aging quicker, folks. That is not like figurative. You literally age quicker when you're locked up.
13: Exactly. And I want to even contextualize this within the broader theme of, and I think I want to add a caveat to this too, but we know black suicide rates have increased 25% from 2018 to 2023. We're talking people who are outside of the prison system. But I even think
0: it's even more pronounced amongst black men across a certain demographic. These are numbers we have not seen in our lifetime, bro. We have not seen this rate of suicide in our community in our lifetimes.
13: Exactly, man. And I think too, even with that, to revisit a conversation we had before, what makes me, I don't want to say fully cautious, but what makes me add this caveat is the fact that we now know that when we see the strange fruit across the country, the first thing they say is that it was a suicide. So in many ways, I even wonder how many of those numbers, right? How many of those numbers are accurate versus how many of those numbers are being conflated? We also know that during the period of enslavement, post-enslavement, we always talk about the numbers of black folks who were lynched. Mm-hmm. And we know that number isn't completely accurate because
0: we'll never get the full number. Yeah, we'll never get the full number.
13: We don't know what was documented.
0: Right. We know what Ida B. Wells risked her life to let us understand at least the scale of the problem. But even through her incredible reporting, her risking her life every day to do that reporting, we probably don't have the full picture.
13: Right. And then for something to even be classified as a lynching, we have instances where thousands of black folks were massacred in cities during that same time period, but that wouldn't actually account for a lynching. And I'm saying all this because when we talk about the mental health issues of black folks who are locked up, black folks who are out of the prison, I don't think we can even truly quantify what that's like, because we have to always remember we live in a system where there has never been active reparative justice outside of the work that we already do and advocate for within this system. So we can't even account for, even if that black person did not actually commit suicide, we have to also think about the mental health impact of the people within that immediate vicinity as well. Mm-hmm. And as I was reading this article, brother, one of the things that stood out to me too is we don't account for the mental health issues and dynamics from systemic racism that lead people to that very environment,
0: right,
13: whether they did something or not.
0: Right. So there's so much here. So one, we do know that one of the reasons why young black men are dying by suicide at higher rates is because they don't see like a future for themselves socially or economically in this world. And right. And that is intensified in states that have more outward signs of structural racism. So there are some correlations. We can connect some dots. Now, you know, the lynchings / deaths by suicide that are occurring across the South, this is very complex. And I'm glad you brought it up. But we're going to have to take a break before you respond. But I want to set the table for you first, bro.
13: Yeah.
0: So the increase in the rate of death by suicide of young people, especially more pronounced amongst young black men, is so high. It's such an intense increase that even if we took all of the mysterious hangings, that in and of itself can't account for it, right? Mm. And that's complicated because we are on the precipice of understanding. There'll be more reporting that will come out in this, I think, as better reporting resources get targeted to this issue. It's going to come out that some of these are not death by suicide. right? But even if we took the whole, all of them that we know about, if we took all of them we know about, that in and of itself cannot, it doesn't account for the death by suicide with firearms and different way things that we're seeing that that mark the increase within our. So we have to, it's just insane, bruh. In the moment we're in, we have to deal with all of that. We have to deal with what the mental health challenges in our own community and the despair and the nihilism that young people feel when they see the world that we're in, right? We have to be able to confront that and talk about that and name that, right? And then also we got to deal with age-old white supremacy, local municipalities covering up investigations or delaying investigations so we can't ever get to the truth. But even again, if we took all those mysterious hangings or deaths by suicide that are those hangings that are being classified by local authorities, bruh, as death by suicide, that in and of itself wouldn't account for some of the things that Erica Ray is talking about here, and also some of the things that you and I are seeing with the communities that we serve. We got to take a quick break here, but I want you to respond to that, Brother Ernest. But also, I think you're also right that there's no way for us to get a full accounting or reporting of suicide ideation and suicides in prisons either. It is we're talking about a problem that has all these tentacles and is very, very difficult to report on and very, very difficult to actually penetrate and get accurate information. I want you to respond to all that when we come back. 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We are speaking with activist, author, and educator Ernest Krim III. We'll have more of this conversation right after this commercial break.
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4: Here is your current weather forecast for the Philadelphia area. Partly cloudy skies for this evening. Overnight lows in the city in the mid-60s. Upper 50s to low 60s in the suburbs. And for tomorrow, it's another warm day. Mostly sunny skies with highs topping out in the mid-80s. And we have a cold front passing through tomorrow night, bringing us a chance of showers. Otherwise, cloudy skies with temps down in the city in the upper 50s for the overnight low. And then we top out just at 70 for Saturday under mostly sunny skies. I'm Jason Lee with Philadelphia Weather.
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5: We've got jam traffic on the Ben Franklin Bridge into Philadelphia. That's because the westbound Vine Expressway is backed up between 95 and the Schuylkill. A westbound Schuylkill jam fair to the Vine Expressway and Boulevard to Belmont. Eastbound Stop Go Blue Route to Belmont and Boulevard to South. 95 and northbound jam Bartram to Broad Street and Vine Expressway up to Bridge. Southbound 95 heavy Cottman to the Met, Sea Ross, and Ridley Park to the Commodore Barry. All right, Tutela, total traffic.
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0: 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Brother Ernest, welcome back to the program. I left you with a lot before the commercial break because you stirred up a lot with your reflections about the complex of these issues that you're thinking through in this piece that we've been discussing. Tell me a little bit about what you think about how I complicated it a little bit more.
13: No, thank you for that clarification too, man. As you were talking, my thought was to be black in this country and to receive any information is to be skeptical of it all for your own safety and well-being. We naturally have to ask follow-up questions of everything, even things that are said to have come from trusted sources. And I think, you know, I can even think it back to this article. The writer, Erica Ray, is, you know, citing the IDOC report showing that at least one person attempted suicide each month from December 2025 through February 2026. And again, we know based on our conversation, that's likely more. That's just reported what we know. Requests for help went unanswered. And again, going back to what we said before, that is because when they put you in that system, they are not there to really rehabilitate you. That cry for help goes unanswered because that's a product of the system, and that's really what they want. Those from the inside can speak about the violence that occurs from the people who are supposed to be there taking care of them. But I would even also say, too, from my own personal experience, I have at least four black men in my circle that I have come across in the past month or so who are really struggling. Two have opened up about it online, and two based on private conversations. I'm pretty open about my own situation when I deal with a hate crime and how that impacted me and led me to write my book and want to be more willing to speak about these issues presently. There's a brother online, though, speaking about this past month or so, who's doing great work with helping folks find their ancestry in the black community for the, I think it's called the Brister English Project. And he does genealogy and searches like that. And he has been very transparent about wanting to commit suicide and not wanting to be here, and just the struggles of the trauma he's faced growing up and the difficulty. And then, because when you do this work and you are unapologetic about us, right? And like, and you don't have a filter.
0: It will affect your mental. If you spend most of your life in service to our community around certain kinds of issues, you have to be prepared to get some help and support. for your own, you know, mental constitution. And, you know, I say this all the time when we're covering, you know, like Black Lives Matter stuff and like people, you know, Nolan Wells cases and things like that. Like, don't always watch the videos. Don't always look at the images. Like, some people have to do that because they have to report on it. Everybody doesn't have to do that. But you carry in a weight, you know, and that weight can aggregate. And, I feel for the people doing it. We had an interview last week. We were talking to two brothers for National Suicide Prevention Awareness Month. Two brothers who work directly in the space with black men. And they both shared their own stories about ideation and attempts right here live on the air. And it was a stunning moment, bro, because, you know, I don't think we need those stories to talk about things and help people understand how serious they are. They wanted to share their stories because they felt like they want the world to understand that even though they're doing the work, they're helping other men, they themselves they probably are better at helping other men because they've had those experiences. And it paused me. I had to, you know, I'm still processing it because, you know, if the people who are helping the people who need help also need help, that basically means we all need help.
13: Man, brother, you know, I think about this this conversation. Well, the presentation I gave to social workers one time, and what I told them was, in this system, therapy access for us, yeah, it's a must. Mm-hmm. However, we are looking for an individual solution for a community problem. We are attacked. We are targeted because of who we are collectively. It does help to have that mental health professional. Mm-hmm. But even if all of us have access to that and the system continues the way it is,
0: it
13: makes that mental health worse. Mm-hmm. And mm-hmm. then we are grappling with how to survive, persist, in some ways be ignorant or pacify ourselves to the harm that's actually happening. Mm-hmm. So in many ways, mental health access is a privilege of the middle class and up, because mm-hmm. If you are lower class financially, the best mental health is make sure I got food.
0: Right.
13: Make sure I'm not locked up for trying to feed my family. Make sure my kids can go to a school. Make sure I have time to just be. I hit up a brother, man, the other day, just like, you know how you just kind of say, hey, what's good? How you feeling? Mm-hmm. And he responded with some, yo, I'm having some difficulties with my family, right? Mm-hmm. And he told me, and I quote, I don't mean to emotionally dump.
0: Wow.
13: I said, bro.
0: I'm here for it.
13: I'm here. And I had to be honest, though, because so many times we go through the phases. Like, we see somebody in the store. We're talking to the clerk. Hey, how you doing? Just giving somebody a nod. Mm-hmm. We don't often expect people to respond with how they feel. Mm-hmm. But two things he said that stood out to me. One, he was real. And two, he felt he had to apologize. Mm-hmm. And that's the problem. We don't even give black men a space to talk about how they feel and where they are, because we know even if they open up, there was a content creator, bro, I cannot remember his name. Mm-hmm. He does streaming, and he was opening up on his stream mm-hmm. about how he was molested as a child. Mm-hmm. And from what I was seeing as commentary on the platforms I'm mm-hmm. normally on, mm-hmm. people were saying that he called flag for that. People calling him names and people calling him a punk and this and that. So, like, are we cultivating spaces? The thing I get from this, though, from that conversation, mm-hmm. I hit up another brother that I mentor. He said, things are not going well. I'm seeking, you know, therapy right now. Mm-hmm. What I get from that is community, though. Mm-hmm. And I don't mean to simplify this, because it's not just as simple as go out more with your boys. And like, no, we're talking mm-hmm. about community, meaning that you have somebody and something to lean on. Mm-hmm. When we say it takes a village to raise a child, as in that's our African proverb mm-hmm. that we know to be true, that we have exuded. That's what that means when times are hard. Who can I go to? None of us should be starving. Mm-mm. Not because we should all be millionaires, but because we should have an ecosystem in which we ensure that everybody eats. Mm. And the problem with this system is it functions this way. All roads, when they say school to prison pipeline, it's also the birth to mental health crisis pipeline. Mm. How can you not have a mental health episode as a black person at least one time in your life? I would say one is too little.
0: Come on.
13: that's not enough.
0: The world is crazy. It ain't you. It's the world you live in.
13: It's the world. It's like res momentum. Like, nothing's wrong with you. Something happened to you, and that thing is constantly happening. But if you are locked up, not only is it happening to you, but you can't even ignore it. Because in that article, they saying you locked up some of these folks 21 hours a day. And that's 1 hour short of being classified as solitary confinement. But we know what it really is.
0: It really is. And it's torture. Solitary confinement is torture, folks. If you talk to anybody who's lived through it, if you talk to anybody who's experienced it, it's literally cruel and unusual punishment. It is. And I know sometimes you have to do that for safety reasons, but that's not how it's used. It's used as daily operational procedure for some inmates. Our brother Ernest, we only have about a minute and a half left. I'm going to ask you a big question. I'm 1,000% with you that it's community for black folks. That's the real answer. Like, we have all these questions about government, about education, about dying by suicide, all these things. Community is the answer for those things. However, our community is disconnected, bro. We are too alone. The ways that people think community is not really community. We've been isolated and we've been separated. You know, there is an anti-Pan-African agenda operating within our own community. There's rugged individualism operating within our own community. And so our community is not in position to meet that need and meet that call. What do we need to do about cultivating that?
13: Oh, man. That's a whole... We got to do that next month, okay, too. But I'm going to say, follow me online at Crims Class Pod so we can talk about this more. Yeah. But also, too, the first thing I'm going to say as I, you know, shameless plug for my social media is get off social media is the first thing I'm going to tell people. Mm-hmm. Use it for what it is. Get information from it, right? Use it to publicize things that you want to get out there in your community, all of that type of stuff. Use it as a vehicle to create community. Like, the vehicle, the car is not the community. The car is to get you to the destination, to the vehicle, right? Mm-hmm. You can get there a variety of ways. You can walk there, take the bus, take the train. Mm-hmm. You can ride your bike. But social media should help us do that. How are we alone when we are more digitally connected than ever before? Because it doesn't work that way. The social media edifice is to create dissension between us. When you are coming across an issue, my suggestion would be find a way to communicate that concern or critique with somebody near you that you know or have not spoken to in years. We interact more with strangers in comment sections than people that we had community with 5-10 years ago, right? So sometimes we got to pick up the phone. Community to me is we are in a space together because we have commonality, but then we do it consistently to uplift each other. Library events, school PTAs, all of these different things that are not connected explicitly to capital. There are brothers in Atlanta I know doing meetups with other black men, black fathers, just to read to their kids. So, like, and here's what I want to say in close. I know y'all got to pay the bills. There are people already out there that are building these things. We just have to open our mind to it. Yeah. Stop spending your time online. Get the information you need, then log off, read a book, join a book club or something, y'all, for real.
0: Tell everybody where you find you, bro. 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
13: You can find me at Crims Class Pod. That's 1M, C-R-I-M-S, Class P-O-D. 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Yo, watch my post, but then go do something offline with it.
0: Ernest Crim III is an Emmy-nominated producer, author, and anti-racist educator who uses black historical narratives to empower and educate through a culturally equitable lens. Brothers, always in community to be talking with you, brother. So I appreciate you taking time out of your busy schedule to join us here on Evening Words. I do.
13: Appreciate y'all as well. I'll see y'all next month, and good luck to your Eagles until then.
0: Same to your Bears, bro. We're not enemies with the Bears. Y'all just beat us up on Monday. We're not enemies. We got many other enemies around here. It ain't the Bears, bro. Yeah.
13: All right. It's all love.
0: It is.
13: Shout out to Donovan McNabb. Chicago's finest in Philly, you know?
0: There we go. That's the connection right there. Community, bro. Community, all right? Community. I appreciate you, brother. 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We have a new perspective to ponder. That's coming up next on Evening Words.
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23: It is my pleasure to welcome my next guest to the program to talk about the Please Touch Museum. She is the Senior Manager of Museum Events. Joining us right now is Christina Hay. 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Its official closing happened over the weekend. As someone who works with a museum, how are people feeling about that? 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
1: 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Before I ask you all again for anything, I want to say thank you. You know, my ritualistic practices when I get up in the morning is to express gratitude to God.

0: 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Thank you for believing in Word. Thank you for standing with WURD. And thank you all for being family. Well, folks, we have a perspective to ponder today that I've been noodling on for a little while now, because Terry Tillman put this into production last week. So I had a lot to say about it. folks, call up and we'll take Facebook comments, all the things. So Dr. Mahalia Hines appeared on the Jennifer Hudson Show. Shout out to Jennifer Hudson. Can we get Jennifer Hudson on this program, please? We had her on. Yeah, can we get her back? I'm sorry. Sorry, Terry Tillman. Can we get Jennifer Hudson back on the program, please? Dr. Mahalia Hines appeared on the Jennifer Hudson Show recently to talk about her book, Tomorrow's Children, How to Raise Children to Stay Human in a High-Tech Society. And they discussed why parents should keep their authority instead of trying to be their child's friend. We're going to play a clip of her statement, and we want you all to call in and engage us on Facebook for today's perspective to ponder. Young Mighty Jordan, let's go to the clip.
1: You are not your child's friend. Mm-hmm. You are their parent.
2: Yes, ma'am.
1: Your job is not to be liked, it's to be right. One of the things I say, if you give up that authority, you're going to lose respect.
2: Wow.
1: Because they will begin talking to you and acting like you. And when you try to check them, it doesn't work.
0: Mm. Okay. So first of all, I think a lot of people say this, like, you're not your child's friend, right? I think it's become accepted conventional wisdom in the Black community. And let me say this. I'm going to get in trouble here, but some of that comes from the fact that a lot of Black folks, I'm not naming any names, but a lot of Black folks feel like white kids are not well behaved. They feel like white parents are not chastising their children. You know, there are a lot of older Black folks who bristle when a younger white person calls them by their first name, because in our community, you say Miss So-and-so or Mr. So-and-so. We have a certain level of respect that's conventional in the Black community. And so some of this, there's some people in the white community catching strays from this conversation, because when they're talking about, like, your kids are not your friends, they mean that for younger Black parents for sure, but they also mean that for white folks as well. And so I want to make that part clear. I should also say that, like, you know, when I enter into these conversations from a certain amount of privilege, right? The privilege of being raised by a great family and great parents, but also the privilege of now being done raising my own kids. Okay, I'm looking back. I'm not like in the midst of it. There are people who are right in the midst of raising their kids, and let me tell you something. There's a lot of books written about parenting, but ain't no real guidebook to parenting, okay? Parenting is hard, and it is specific to your own life and your own circumstances, your own children. Every different children have different needs, different challenges, different whatever, right? It's complicated. It ain't easy. It is one of the greatest things you can do in the world, but it just is not easy. And it's not the same for anybody. So those are all my caveats for today's perspective to ponder. But we want to know what you all think about this issue. And again, this is Dr. Mahalia Hines. Her book is called Tomorrow's Children. And what she's saying is you can't be friends with your kids. You got to retain your authority as a parent. Now, I think it's a little bit more complicated than that. But that's how I'll set the table for now. my team here of the Evening Words team.

0: I'm the only parent here. But both of you have had parents and seen bad little kids running around disrespecting their parents. What are your thoughts on this piece? Young manager, what's up? What are your thoughts? You have an incredible relationship with your dad at this point.
1: I do, yeah.
0: But I suspect that your dad wasn't treating you like a friend when you were 10 years old.
1: No, not really. Not really. And I mean, my cousin, who's also a parent, he has the same philosophy too. Like, you know, like your parents ain't really your friends. Like, they're really just people that's trying to raise you properly for like this world, pretty much. Mm-hmm. Like, I mean, it doesn't mean that they don't love them, but not necessarily like their friend.
0: Yeah. I think that's an important piece to add to it too. That there's a lot of love between a parent and a child, and and I think, you know, that piece should be, anytime we're saying like don't be friends with your children, it should be immediately followed like love your children.
1: Yeah,
0: you gotta love, because what's more important to me than whether you're friends with them or not, or how you gotta love on them in a way that provides them with the armor they need to stand up and walk through this crazy ass world. And so I think it's love first. Let me also, that's an important point. Love first, then we can talk about everything else. Discipline, authority, blah. You gotta love them first, because as a parent, and this is gonna be hard for some people to hear. Whew. You can't discipline your child in a healthy way. You can't exercise authority over your child in a way that's meaningful, that matters, if you don't have love for them, if you don't show them love. Love as a verb. Not saying you love them, but showing them that you love them. I don't think you can, again, you guys can at me on this. I don't think you can parent effectively if love is not the foundation of it. There is no real authority over your child if you don't love them and operationalize your love for them.
2: Totally. Two main words that really caught my attention in this clip was respect and authority. Mm-hmm. And for a reference for the audience, later on in the interview, the doctor gives an example. And she's like, look, my son didn't drink in front of me till he was 30. Mm-hmm. As in, she was trying to say, if my son partied in front of me when he was 20, 25, et cetera, that would have been a sign of disrespect. Mm-hmm. I already have authority of the house. I'm the mother. I'm the parent. Mm-hmm. But you're going to respect me by not doing certain things in front of me. Mm-hmm. Mm-hmm. Now let's go to the word friend. I agree. A parent is a parent and not a friend. Mm-hmm. But I've heard a lot of adults say, my mom is my best friend. They may not have said that at 14. Or if they said that at 14, people might have responded a certain way, like, oh, you they friend, or how are you treating them?
0: Yeah.
2: But as a 40-year-old, now that they're grown, they're out the house, they don't have quote-unquote rules, they don't quote-unquote break rules to show a sign of disrespect, but it's their friend. It's so funny. I never thought, me and my mom are close, but I never thought about using a friend with her, but we do hang out. Me and my mom go out for coffee. Me and my mom might go grab a pizza and a beer. Like, we do hang out, and I never thought about me hanging out with my friend. I thought about spending quality time with my mom.
1: Yeah, I just look at it as, like, basically family. Like, just family rather than, like, a friend. I feel like that's kind of, I mean,
0: see, now you guys are, y'all are getting, making it very complicated.
2: You made a good point, James, earlier when we were talking off air, that relationships or dynamics might change with age. And so titles that you might use with a teenager, it might be different at 50 years old. At 25, I may not have drunk a beer in front of my mom, but at the current age I am now, I feel very comfortable because we're just hanging out.
0: So, so maybe we need to also think a little bit about how people define friendship too, right?
1: Yeah.
0: Because, you know, like with my sisters, we're siblings, right? But we are also friends. Like, I don't, at the where I'm at right now, I don't have a lot of friends that are actually outside my family anyway. I don't have a lot of friends that I haven't been friends with for like 20, 30 years, right? Not a lot of new friends at my age. And so I think as you get older, I'm not trying to sun y'all either, but I think as you get older, your friendships mature into relationships that are more in alignment with the kind of relationships you have with family.
2: Right? Well, that's what they say, some friends are family.
0: Yeah, if you, you know, like, I'm, some of my closest friends I've been friends with for like 20, 30 years. And you go through different things and have different experiences, and I think that those friendships they become more, they're more in alignment with what family relationships are. I'm getting us off track a little bit here, because the perspective to ponder is about your relationship with your child. And let me come back to the authority piece of this, okay? I have seen parents who are not trying to be friends with their kids, but they are overly invested in exercising authority over their kids. Mm-hmm. They're yelling at them. They're blah, blah, blah, blah, you know what I mean? Mm. And it's so easy to see that they miss the love part. Mm-hmm. They don't have mm-hmm. the love part. And they wonder why all the yelling and the spankings and all the stuff is not effective. And I'm telling you, it's not effective because you ain't do the love part right. And mm-hmm. it's pieces to the love part of this, right? You got to show up as a parent. You got to be present as a parent. You can't be part-time as a parent. You got to be present. And I'm sorry, my standards for that are high, Terry Tillman.
2: Yeah.
0: Like every meal you could be at, every practice, every game, every recital, every, you know what I mean? Like my standards for that are very, very high. For myself, now I'm not holding anybody else to that. I'm saying for me, my standards for that were very, very high for my children. And I think when you are present and you lead with love, the authority and discipline piece is just, I mean, and again, you have to provide that you can't, you don't want your kids to starve. It's different things you got to do. But like the reality is I think all the authority and discipline stuff just doesn't work if you're not coming from a certain kind of foundational perspective. That's just me. Right? That's just me. You want to take a phone? Let's pop to the phone lines. Let's pop to the phone lines. We have Iyatunde from Philadelphia. Iyatunde, an experienced parent here. Welcome to Evening Words.
3: Good evening, Dr. Peterson. Long time.
0: Yes, it's great to have you. I'm glad you called. But you're an experienced parent. Come on, tell us how you really feel.
3: So, you know what? It's a myriad of things. I had this conversation earlier with my sister-in-law. It does come, first of all, parents, it's not easy. Mm-hmm. There's no book written on it. Mm-hmm. You choose, like you have, for me, like on a personal level, I think that I kind of mirrored my parenting. As a matter of fact, I know I did, based on my mom and how she raised us. And it was grounded in love. Mm-hmm. And there were certain things that, you know, that I chose not to do. Now, my sons and my daughter might tell you a little bit different, mm-hmm. but one of the things that was very important to me was for us to be together, because I was raised amongst my siblings and even my cousins, mm-hmm. very similar to you, very large family, mm-hmm. very mm-hmm. close family, even mm-hmm. in proximity. We lived close to one another mm-hmm. In the city. So there was that togetherness, and my children were enveloped into that as well. So a lot of the relationships that they have, even with my cousins, is more of a uncle type of or aunt type of relationship. Mm-hmm. More so than my first cousins being their second cousins. And it's all, and I think that, and once again, you establish who you are by the example, because my children, even though I was a young mother, my children still knew I was their mother. Mm-hmm. And we spent, like I said, togetherness, we were together a lot.
0: Presence, you got to show up. I'm telling you, you got to show up.
3: You know what I'm saying? Mm-hmm. And on a lot of different fronts. But that was patterned by my mom, my parents. Mm-hmm. So mm-hmm. That's what I follow. That's the pattern that I follow. Mm-hmm. So it's a lot of different stuff, and it's not easy. And I think today, it's more complex than ever, yeah. because they have so many things. Young people have so many things coming at them. But as a parent, like our parents did, it was important to establish that delineation that, hey, I am your mother. I love you. You know that, mm-hmm. but I'm also at this point, in the earlier years, mm-hmm. I'm not your homie, I'm your mom, mm-hmm. Mm-hmm. and then even with my sons, it progressed to, you know, yeah, we do hang out, mm-hmm. yeah, we are friends, because I've always encouraged you to conversate, to open up, to let me know, to be, you know, to disclose things. Maybe not everything, but just be, you know, you got to play a lot of different positions.
0: Mm-hmm.
3: So it's not perfect, but, you know, mm-hmm. And I don't take it lightly, but you do try to do the best you can.
0: Iyatunde, thank you for that wisdom. I appreciate you, sis. I really, really do. We're going to stay on the phone lines. We're going to Brother George from Center City. Brother George, welcome to Evening Words. We're discussing our perspective to ponder about parents' relationships with their children.
4: I've been hearing it. Parents should be parents, kids should be kids, and respect your parents, period. I don't hang out with my kids. Your kids do things that, you know, like I see kids smoking weed with their kids. Drinking with their kids, going to parties and saying, hey, you don't do that. Your kids will respect you for the way you carry yourself. And anybody who sit up there and do stupid stuff like, you know, acting like your kids is your friend, when your kids curse you out or talk about whooping your behind, you can't say nothing because you put yourself in that position. You can dress it up any way you want. You're supposed to respect your parents and respect the boundary. Mm. All that other foolishness making up all these statistics and all that other crazy stuff, respect your parents.
0: Mm.
4: You don't go where your parents go. What your parents look like showing up at a club that you in? It's stupid. It's just ridiculous. And you sitting there making excuses doesn't solve the problem.
0: Wait, is it okay if I do karaoke with my daughter, Brother George? Is that okay?
4: That's something totally different. Come on now. I mean, but realistically, I don't go out with my kids.
0: Right.
4: If I want to go out with my kids, I go get something to eat. Mm-hmm. It's just the two of us talking. But mm-hmm. all that hanging out, I mean, you hang out with the people that you're associated with, not your kids.
2: But Brother George, you say karaoke was something different. So
4: what's different is it's not that type of atmosphere. It's more fun.
2: But you also use the terms, quote unquote, hang out. So is it hanging out at certain places?
4: What are you, a word queen?
2: Well, that's the word I use. I said I hang out with my mom, and you said I shouldn't.
4: You hang out with your mother?
2: I do.
4: Yeah, what?
2: We go get coffee, and we talk, and we chill, and we hang out.
4: Okay, that ain't hanging out. That's called socializing, and your mom's
0: talking. Yeah, George is talking about something really specific.
2: Oh, you're talking about the club.
0: Where there, again, I'm telling y'all, we need to have some generational distinctions here. There are younger parents. Brother George is talking about younger parents. I've seen parents who, and I have people in my family who had children when they're young, but I've seen conflicts like two grown people trying to fight between a child and a parent. And Brother George is talking about a different generation where they may be a little bit closer in age, where they are maybe hanging out a little bit and they're getting scratched. Brother George, you're talking about a very specific kind of family here.
4: Listen. I'm saying, what she's saying is words game. All this here, hanging out with your mom, getting some coffee and tea, that ain't got nothing to do with these
0: crazy. You said hanging out, not Terry Tillman.
2: You did say it. Yeah, I didn't say that. You said it, George. And yes, I am a words person. I work in the field of communications.
4: We know. We know that very well. Your work speaks for itself. We know that.
0: Miss Joanne says you can't be twerking with your kids, Brother George. Miss Joanne says
4: you can't. What I'm saying is this here. Your kids supposed to stay with your kids. Adults stay with adults. The next thing you know, if you're, like, say your dad out, right, and you got your girlfriend there, she like your dad, you're going to have a problem. All this type of stuff occurs, but you don't want to admit it, you know.
2: No, George, that makes sense. Those are social settings, and I do agree with that. I hear you. That is something different.
4: You do? Oh, my God. Terry Tillman agrees and listen? Not Terry Tillman, not you.
2: All right, I take it back.
0: Terry Tillman versus George from Center City, bro. Terry Tillman versus George. Look,
1: this is cinema.
0: Look, get the boxing gloves out, Brother George. We gotta go. We gotta take a break.
2: Brother George, get the boxing
0: gloves out, please. 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Folks, the phone lines are open. We're engaged in our perspective to ponder about what should parents' relationship be with their kids. Dr. Mahalia Hines says you can't be friends with your children. And we're taking all calls and comments about it. We'll have more of those calls and comments right after this commercial break.
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6: Here is your current weather forecast for the Philadelphia area. Partly cloudy skies for this evening. Overnight lows in the city in the mid-60s. Upper 50s to low 60s in the suburbs. And for tomorrow, it's another warm day. Mostly sunny skies with highs topping out in the mid-80s. And we have a cold front passing through tomorrow night, bringing us a chance of showers. Otherwise, cloudy skies with temps down in the city in the upper 50s for the overnight low. And then we top out just at 70 for Saturday under mostly sunny skies. I'm Jason Lee with Philadelphia Weather.
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8: Heads up, we've had a crash on the PA Turnpike westbound. Traffic's jammed up Virginia Drive to Fort Washington. The left lane's blocked and eastbound tied up between Norristown and Fort Washington. Some volume left on the Schuylkill eastbound jam, Blue Ridge to Belmont and Boulevard to South. Westbound heavy approaching University of the Vine Expressway with a crash. The right lane is blocked. 95 northbound stopping a Vine Expressway up to Bridge. Southbound heavy Cotman to the Betsy Ross and jam Bartram to 420 with a disabled vehicle in the right lane. Large Tortella, total traffic.
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0: 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Folks, we are engaged in an intense perspective to ponder. We just witnessed the first round of George from Center City versus executive producer and show lead Terry Tillman. It was fantastic, folks. Absolutely fantastic. But we set the table by talking about the new book by Dr. Mahalia Hines. It's called Tomorrow's Children: How to Raise Children to Stay Human in a High-Tech Society. Dr. Hines appeared on the Jennifer Hudson Show recently to talk about her book. And in that interview with Jennifer Hudson, she set the table for today's perspective to ponder. Young Mighty Jordan, let's play the clip one more time.
18: You are not your child's friend. Mm-hmm. You are their parent.
19: Yes, ma'am.
18: Your job is not to be liked. Mm-hmm. It's to be right. Mm-hmm. One of the things I say... Mm. That authority, you're going to lose respect.
19: Wow.
18: Because they will begin talking to you and acting like you. And when you try to check them, it doesn't work.
0: Yeah, I mean, again, I get what she's saying. I have edits, but I get what she's saying. And I think the conversation that we're working through, we got to keep in mind, like, it's different families, different parents, different communities, different generations. Like, we just asked our general manager this. She's talking about hanging out with her parents. She's a grown woman talking about hanging out with her parents. I think that Dr. Hines is talking about younger parents hanging out with their younger children. I do think that's what she's talking about. And I think the whole idea that you can't be your kid's friend is something that's, it's in the Black community, but it ain't always talking about Black kids. There's also talking about badly behaved white kids. Okay, let's pop to the phone lines where we have Lola from Jenkintown. Lola, I know you're about to set the show on fire. Welcome to Evening Words.
20: Hi, Dr. James. Hi, Terry and Jordan. No, you know, I think that, you know, being a parent, I think like Itunde said, it's a difficult maze that you have to go through. Mm-hmm. And each child is different. Mm-hmm. So you have to parent each child different. You know what I mean? Like, mm-hmm. I have a really extroverted son and I have an introverted son. Mm-hmm. So one of them needs more, you know, each child. Like, and of course, you know that, Dr. James. I mean,
0: I got one introvert, right. One extrovert, too. There's right, different genders, right. But I got one introvert and one extrovert. Yes.
20: Right, mm-hmm. Right. And so... And then I have a nephew who we help raise and stuff. So my thing is this: I agree with her, and I might. I mean, I'm not that much younger, and I'm not old like maybe some of the. I don't want to say older, but just seasoned, like some of the other callers. I think that no, I'm not your friend, and it has to start at a very young age. You have to start parenting. And what I see wrong with these kids out here is that they don't fear anybody. Mm. There has to be a healthy dose of love and a healthy dose of fear. My son, I'm like 5'2", 5'3". My younger son is like almost 6 feet. My other son is 5'11". They know I don't play around.
0: Right.
20: Okay?
0: Right.
20: And so I grew up like that too. All you have to do, and they, you know, of course they got their dad, so it's not like they don't have that, the masculinity in the house that, you know, they're going to say, listen, you know, dad or whatever, but I'm saying they know not to play with me. Mm. And a lot of times when, and it's not something out of like fear, but just out of respect. Like, mm-hmm. you know you're supposed to get the trash out, you know supposed to do these things, but you know you're going to have to keep on your kids. It's a constant reiteration of talking to them, repetitiveness, doing different things. But also, you have to have that love, too. We do a lot of trips together. We go to the music. When they were very young, I'm going to tell you, when because I had boys, mm-hmm. I would dress up, and I would get them on their suits and shoes, and we would go out and have a dinner date together. Mm. Because as a young man, you want to teach a man how a woman would, like, maybe want to go out and eat and have mm-hmm. a good time, you mm-hmm. know, as they get older. And so we would do that. And we still do that. I have a dinner date with each of my sons and my nephew, and they have separate days or separate weekends, and now they're getting older, so, you know, we fit it in and stuff like that. But I think there has to be a healthy dose of love and a healthy dose of fear. And I think that there is no friendship until your child is, healthy over out of college, maybe.
0: Yeah.
20: And I'm not talking about, you can be your child's friend. They shouldn't be, like, so afraid of you that they can't come and tell you what's going on. You need your children to come and talk to you about bullying and all that other stuff. If they want to talk to you about sex, hopefully if it's a two-parent home, they can talk to the dad, the boys talk to them about that, mm-hmm. whatever's going on mm-hmm. in the house, because everybody's house is different. But these kids out here don't have any fear of anybody. You cannot, I'm telling you, I would be so afraid when I was younger to be running down Center City, grab it. I'd be like, my dad, if they see me on TV, I'm done. It's going to be a funeral tomorrow. And so that's what it is. These kids, and you cannot be, when you see these little kids on social media and you see them out here putting their hands on their hip and they got their neck rolling and the boys having a gun and doing all this stuff, they be like 3 and 4 years old. You cannot have that. You have to have structure in your house. Mm-hmm. You have to read to your kids, talk to them. That stuff is not cute, because you know what? A little child that acts like that, a little demon at 4, is going to be a big demon at 14. Mm. And you cannot take that back. You cannot rein it back. Mm. You got to keep them in line from the time that when they are younger and instill that. Letting that little stuff go is not cute. So what we see now is out of control 4-year-olds. Out of control 5-year-olds running around, teen meet-up, acting all wild, doing different crazy stuff. I mean, come on. This is not how black people were raised. Mm. This is not what we do in our villages. And so we do have to get back to the part where I'm not your friend. No, it has to be, oh, my God, I can't believe I'm saying this, like George said.
0: Why is George catching strays? Why is George catching strays, Lola?
20: No, because he was right. Because none of that. I'm not your friend. I never felt like the need to want to hang out with my niece or even my girlfriend's daughter. It's like, if you're having a birthday party, we're going to have something at the house. But if you're having a birthday party at a club or somewhere where all your friends going to be, that's like 20 or 25 or something, I'm not coming to that. But we can have something at the house. We can have a little birthday dinner. I don't, why are we intermixing the generations like that if it's in a club setting? Because we had our time. Mm-hmm. What is wrong with doing the stuff that you're supposed to do at your age and let them have their time? When we was out there getting it in or whatever, traveling and stuff, and you see somebody getting there 40, 50 years old, they'd be like, what is this old, you know, come on. This is inappropriate. We didn't want them in there. This old head, the OGs, like, come on. It's their time. Let them have their time, and the different stuff that you can do with your parents as far as axe throwing or going out to have a cupcake dinner.
0: Axe throwing is actually quite a bit of fun. I have gone axe throwing with my family and kids and all that.
20: It's so much fun. I did that with my nephews and stuff like that. Mm-hmm. So different stuff like that. And then they went out to their party with their friends. Mm-hmm. We did the karaoke down in Chinatown. And then after that, my nephews and them, the boys you go to college with, they went to some other little club around the corner. We don't want to go to that. We actually stayed there and continued doing karaoke. Mm-hmm. So, no, there is no friendship. And it has to start very young. We cannot continue to let this stuff go at 4 years old, talking back, saying anything. And let me tell you something. When my grandmother and mother and them were having conversations, they would say, there's grown people talking. You need to
0: move along, little one. This is grown folks' business.
20: Come here and read a book or something like that. Like, you don't, right? No friendship. I just don't agree with it. Until after a very a certain age, and it has to be a healthy dose of fear. That's what I feel, because these kids do not fear anything or anyone. Did you see that they pushed a cop down? It was on social media up there. Dobbins
0: Lola, I think Terry Tillman has a question for you. I think Terry Tillman has a question for you. Go ahead, Terry Tillman.
2: First of all, respect, Lola. Respect. I'm with you on everything you said.
20: Terry,
2: you made me think of when they said you sitting at the kids' table for Thanksgiving.
20: Listen, Terry, you better get over there and sit down and don't be talking and listen to what the grown people saying.
2: No, that's right. You got your plate. Go ahead and eat. Sit down and eat.
0: Sit at the kids' table.
20: 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You better not repeat it. You better not say nothing about them having an affair when they was out there down south in North Carolina.
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0: What is happening?
2: You are the best. Thank you so much for calling in today.
0: Yeah, Lola, okay. Lola, thank you for the call. 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We're in the third segment of our Perspective to Ponder about parenting. People feel very strongly about this, obviously. And when we come back from this break, we're going to hear from Miss Sadie from Philadelphia. That's coming up next on Evening Words.
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21: Americans are giving President Trump failing marks on the cost of living, and the frustration is in his own party as well. A new Associated Press NORAC poll finds just 17% approve of his handling of everyday costs. His approval on the economy overall has fallen 26%, a new low during his second term. The pressure is hitting home. About half of Americans are deeply worried about affordable grocery and gas. Roughly 6 in 10 Republicans disapprove of Trump's handling of the cost. Trump campaigned on bringing prices down. Now about 7 in 10 Americans say his performance on that promise is worse than they expected, including roughly half of Republicans. There's still a partisan divide. Most Republicans blame outside forces for higher prices. But with control of Congress on the line, Republican candidates have to answer for an administration whose promised relief many Americans say still hasn't arrived. The question is, will that frustration follow them into the voting booth? For AURN News, I'm Ebony McMorris.
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0: 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Dr. Mahalia Hines was on the Jennifer Hudson show recently and said, hey, you can't be friends. You know, you got to be, you know, it's about authority. You got to be right. And folks have been weighing in. And now we're going to hear from Miss Sadie from Philadelphia. Miss Sadie, welcome to Evening Words.
1: Good evening, Dr. Peterson.
0: Good evening, Miss Sadie. 2 days in a row now. 2 days in a row now. We get to hear Miss Sadie on Evening Words.
1: Yeah, I was on Monday also. I went for the trifecta.
0: Okay.
1: At any rate, at any rate, what I believe is generations change.
0: Mm-hmm.
1: And one generation oftentimes will replicate what the generation before them had, or either they'll just toss it out the window altogether.
0: Mm-hmm.
1: And my question is, when the authority figure is gone, people kind of are left to their own devices. I often wonder, what do these children, when I say children, you know, like under 18, mm-hmm. what do they dream about?
0: Mm.
1: Not what do they think about.
0: Mm.
1: When I was coming up, in my generation, we had dreams. There were things that we wanted to do, not necessarily what you wanted to be. Yeah, they'd ask you in school, what do you want to be? I want to be a teacher. I want to be a firefighter, a cop, or whatever.
0: Mm-hmm.
1: But I'm talking about dreams
0: mm-hmm.
1: where you just picture in your mind, if you wanted to be a homemaker,
0: mm-hmm.
1: a house with a picket fence and 2.5 children and a dog and those kind of things,
0: mm-hmm.
1: it seems like there was a loss somewhere.
0: Mm.
1: And the generation after that, morals just went
0: mm-hmm.
1: out the window, so
0: mm-hmm.
1: to speak.
0: Mm-hmm.
1: And when you get that again, and then within the next generation, who do people look to besides the entertainers as far as their role models?
0: Mm.
1: We looked at our parents. We had a mother and a father who were married,
0: mm-hmm.
1: and they raised 5 children. Around the corner from us, my cousins, my aunt and uncle were married.
0: Mm-hmm.
1: Two-parent households. If we have two-parent households nowadays, they're few and far between.
0: Mm-hmm.
1: And that's not to throw any shade on anybody, but what are your examples?
0: Mm-hmm.
1: You know, what do we, and forget social media, I don't even deal with social media, but it seems that that's where people get their values.
0: Yeah.
1: It gets where, you know, they think, you know, baby mama, baby daddy, and all that kind of stuff. And it seems to be okay. But you need an authority. Me being my daughter, or my daughter trying to be my friend, never happened.
0: Mm.
1: Never.
0: Mm.
1: And I used to DJ, and I was DJ in the club. She said one time she and her girlfriend were going to come. I said, come on.
0: Wait, Miss Sadie, hold on. Miss Sadie, wait a second, Miss Sadie. Wait a second.
1: What?
0: You're a DJ? What clubs was you DJing in? Wait, Miss Sadie, you've never told me you were a DJ. You've never said that to me before.
2: Miss Sadie used to DJ at Gotham?
3: It's news to me.
1: It never came up.
2: It never came up.
1: I understand. But what I'm saying is, there was always a line. There
0: yeah.
1: was always a line
0: yeah.
1: at our household and
0: yeah.
1: in the household I grew up with.
0: Mm-hmm.
1: So we just went after pattern after what I saw, how I was raised,
0: mm-hmm.
1: and what I believed to be real
0: mm-hmm.
1: and true.
0: Mm-hmm.
1: Social institutions, it seems anymore, have just gone haywire, I guess, if that's what you want to call it.
0: Mm-hmm.
1: But that's just my opinion, and it hurts.
0: Mm-hmm.
1: When I say it hurts, not just physically seeing it, but psychologically.
0: Mm.
1: When we can do so much more, when we are so much more.
0: Mm-hmm.
1: But oftentimes, I don't know, it doesn't seem as though we think that we are, so we try to be what we're not.
0: Mm.
1: And I don't know, it's just, it's sad in a way.
0: Mm.
1: To me, it's sad, you know, with all the potential we have as a people.
0: Mm-hmm.
1: And not really just, first of all, recognize and live up to it.
0: Mm.
1: Live up to it. No, your daughter is not your friend. You know, you the mama, that's your child.
0: Mm.
1: I don't care how old they get.
0: Mm.
1: No. That's all.
0: Thank you, Miss Sadie.
2: Thank
0: I
2: you,
0: appreciate
2: Sadie.
0: You. We appreciate the wisdom as all. Get her for Miss Sadie, please, on the wisdom.
2: Miss Sadie made me think of Dr. Hines' quote of, being a good parent doesn't mean being your child's best friend.
0: Mm-hmm. It definitely doesn't. People are like, what club was Miss Sadie spinning?
2: I know. I said Gotham.
0: Can I just, before y'all start, you guys are hilarious. The Evening Words audience is high comedy always. But there's a couple of really important things that have been said here. I just want to piggyback on. First of all, to Lola's call, it is really important that whether you're talking about raising your kids the right way or exercising authority over them or just having the influence over them, that you start in the beginning. Like, you got to start early on. You got to start in the beginning. Like, again, showing up is a big part of the job as a parent. But Miss Sadie said something that I think I hope all of us can take away from this conversation. She asked a question that's really important. She said, what do young children dream about? Not what, like, not ask, like, what do they want to be? I want to be this, whatever. But what do they dream about being?
2: I love that phrase. I love that question. I love that statement of what she wants 18-year-olds to ask themselves.
0: Bruh.
2: I love that. I'm going to go home and ask myself that.
0: Ask yourself that. Ask your, seriously, Terry Tillman, ask yourself that, because the sad part about this conversation and Miss Sadie's wisdom and insight here is that there are a lot of things in this world, a lot of things in this society that crush children's dreams. There are a lot of things that crush them. A lot of things that make them feel like they can never be what they want to be. They can never do what they want to be. They can never aspire to anything. And so that question is a key question to parenting and family and community. What do kids dream of doing and being? And what are the things that are extinguishing those dreams before we even get to know what they are? You know what I mean? You got, and so, and Brother Joe's been saying this too. You got to listen. If you can scroll back up in the comments, Brother Joe says earlier on, like, you got to listen to your children. You got two ears and one mouth. So you should be listening to them twice as much as you talking to them or talking at them. But the dream piece is really important, because if you work with young people enough, especially like at the age of young people that I have to work with, you're going to encounter a lot of young people whose dreams have been crushed. And you might not be able to figure out like when or where or how, but it's frequent enough that question that Miss Sadie's asking is a super important question in terms of this whole parenting matrix, the decisions. Parenting is hard, yo. It's so freaking hard. But understanding what young people dream about, I think, is really important.
2: Yeah. We've been talking about respect and authority, respect to your parents and the authority they have. And Joanne made a comment a little while on Facebook and said, children are not your peers.
0: They're not.
2: Powerful statement.
0: It is. And important to know, right? They're not.
2: Right. So even at my age, when I, hey, George, hang out with my mom, I still know we're not peers. I still respect her. Mm-hmm. And I was telling James and Jordan during the break, at my age, I don't even look at it like hanging out with my mom, if we want to be so tight on words. I look at it as quality time. Mm-hmm. I'm now spending quality time with my mom, and I'm doing it in a respectful way. Mm-hmm. We aren't going to the club. We aren't going to, I mean, I'm not going to name a bunch of places because I'm not judging those places.
0: Yeah.
2: But we're doing it in a respectful way. I'm taking my mom to lunch. I'm taking my mom to the museum. We're going to Longwood Gardens. We're spending quality time together.
0: I love Longwood Gardens.
2: Yeah, I still respect my mom. I saw you trying to shout out that DJ Jazzy Jeff event there.
0: Yeah, that's right.
2: I still respect my mom. My mom still holds authority over me.
0: Yeah.
2: But we do hang out to spend quality time together, because I know at our age, I only have but so many years to take advantage of that. But I still do it in a respectful way, and I still acknowledge my mom as the authority.
0: The comments, the engagement is crazy right now, Terry. So Miss Tanya on Facebook says, that was a great reminder. What do you dream about? It took me back to growing up and dreaming. Miss Bernita said, there are many parenting books based on research, along with courses, classes, and trainings. Please check out the comments are coming so fast, I lost it. She said, please check out the Institute of Parenting. But she's saying there's resources for parenting. And again, like, folks, we're not going to solve, like, all the challenges and issues of being a parent right here on this show. But I appreciate everybody who checked in and chimed in and offered some wisdom. There's a lot of things we can do when we're thinking together. I appreciate Terry Tillman for dialing this up. Another incredible perspective to ponder. But I do think this means I have to get ready to close the show. Man. Ms. Rollins says, honor thy mother and honor thy father. Facts. These are facts, biblical and in reality. I do want to thank all of today's guests, the good brother, Ernest Krim III. I'm already forgetting who our earlier guest was. Shout out to Terry Tillman on the perspective to ponder. But our first guest, so folks, you know,
2: Sheree Darden.
0: You know, it's Thursday.
2: Shout out to Sheree Darden and shout out to Scoop USA Media. Supporting black owned and operated media.
0: You know why I didn't remember Sheree Darden? Because Sheree's just like talking to a friend. So I was just like, shout out to her. She's like family. But shout out to Sheree Darden, the good brother Ernest Krim III, folks. And all of you for making another great week here at Evening Words. Make sure you tune into us on Monday. We'll have our Philly Reads segment with Julia Cadwallander from Read by Fourth and Anna Toomey from Left Behind, Kyle Carter from NAMI Philadelphia, and of course we'll have our CAP segment and all of you. Right now, though, stay tuned for Tavis Smiley, folks. Stay tuned for the Tavis Smiley Show. Me, Young Mighty Jordan, Terry Tillman. We'll all be back here on Monday, God willing.

0: This is Freedom Journeys, celebrating the lives of 250 phenomenal Philadelphians.
1: My name is Victor Duplay. Between the years 1990 and 2005, I was doing a lot of different things in Philly relating to music, the music business, ranging from being a DJ to engineer to songwriter to producer to co-founder of Touch of Jazz and Axis Music Group, and also launching a independent artist career. I was able to get drum machines and samplers and all those kinds of things. So I was experimenting with that at a really, really young age. Hip hop was starting to go into the record making phase. I also then became an engineer at the studio in West Philly called Third Story. I learned to produce records and worked with a lot of different local artists. When Jeff came off of the road and was like, yo, I have all this equipment, you should come down, let's start doing a production company. And it just became A Touch of Jazz. We were really doubling down on learning what production companies did, what it meant. There were so many opportunities that started to come our way. The Roots, through The Roots, we met people like Eric Benet, Erykah Badu, D'Angelo. We just kept trying to be as creative and expansive as possible. One of the songs we wrote a long time ago is still a big house hit, My Joy. I think the Philly music scene kind of got pigeonholed in being neo-soul. We're just making dope joints, right? We're just making good music. Gambling Huff influenced us in the studio from the point of view of really wanting to have a certain level of quality. We were all aspiring to create records on that level, things like that. I mean, I had an opportunity to be kind of developed and mentored by both of them directly. I actually really, really love what I do. And I always did as a very, very young person. I was never really doing that for money. I didn't even know you could make money. I doubt very seriously that if you talked to me as a 16-year-old in the 80s, that I would have predicted that that would be my life 15 years later. It's very difficult for you to live in Philly and not have some level of suffering or frustration. I don't care what amount of money you have. When it's minus 5 degrees in January, you don't like it. That's kind of the fuel that I use for my creativity. If you need inspiration, you can go to Kelly Drive. You can just hang out in the park, Valley Forge. You can go to your friends in Germantown. I've never felt inferior to anyone, ever. Almost as if I have an entire city in my back pocket. Just the city itself is glorious.
0: You've been listening to Freedom Journeys, celebrating the lives of 250 phenomenal Philadelphians. This vignette was brought to you by Independence Blue Cross, Comcast, and PICO.
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I'm Tavis Smiley, and I'm so glad to see you and me back in stride again. 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Another great show on tap for you today. In our second hour, two conversations up. First, Tavon Blair, co-founder of Excel Leader on the Vote HBCU campaign. It's homecoming season in HBCU world. We'll talk about their Vote HBCU campaign with Tavon Blair on the top side of our two. On the B side of our two, Democratic Socialist Chantel M. Lewis on her Denver, Colorado mayoral campaign. These DSA members winning races all across the country. Can she pull it off as mayor in Denver? We'll talk to Chantel Lewis again on the backside of our two. And then in our third hour,

0: years of music making Monty Alexander's a bad boy. I look forward to hour three today. But we commence today's show talking politics some more with one of my favorite guests of all time. I say it all the time because I love this guy. Executive editor of The Nation magazine, John Nichols. Love his insights. John Nichols, how are you, my friend?
1: I am jealous of you. I'm a little red with jealousy because Montrose Alexander from back in the 70s is one of the greatest jazz albums ever.
0: Yep.
1: And live jazz. And you are so lucky to have us on, and I am here just in the periphery, but glad to contribute as best I can.
0: No, we're glad to have you on in the first hour. It's always a better day when John Nichols kicks us off in hour one. Let me start with this, and this is no laughing matter. I can give you a million reasons why I have been unalterably opposed to the death penalty. I can give you a bunch of reasons why I personally opposed the death penalty. I can now give you two more reasons. You saw this story? We talked about it yesterday.
1: I did.
0: On this program yesterday, we talked about Krista Pike and a stay of execution in Tennessee. This story has gotten all kind of traction because she happens to be a white female. And so that, pardon the pun, colors the conversation about the death penalty when a white woman is facing being put to death, the first in 200 years. Again, this is in Tennessee. So when I was on the show yesterday, on the air yesterday, she'd been given a stay of execution. Some hours after I was off the air yesterday, the Supreme Court stepped in and gave the state of Tennessee the right to put her to death after all. So things changed dramatically, again, hours after we wrapped our show yesterday. So last night, the state of Tennessee went ahead with the execution of Krista Pike, except that after one lethal injection, she didn't die. After a second lethal injection, she did not die. And they realized something had gone terribly wrong, and they rushed her to a hospital. I'm not exactly sure what her condition is at this hour. Somebody find out what her condition is at this hour, please. If we can. They rushed to a hospital last night. Not once, but twice, they tried to inject her, or did, in fact. At one point, she said, this is according to witnesses, she said to the witnesses who were watching the death, watch her being put to death, you know, there always have to be witnesses in every state to this horrendous crime, if you ask me, this cruel, unusual punishment, if you ask me. But at one point, she spoke up and said, it feels like it's just a big burn in my arm. And it feels like my arm is about to explode. She said, is that normal? They closed the curtain, opened it up again, and continued the process. So two lethal injections, and she does not die. And this ain't the first time, second time, third time in the last year that we've talked about these failed attempts at capital punishment. So again, I say I can give you a million reasons, and I can give you a million too. After what happened last night in Tennessee, this is sick stuff, y'all. You're entitled to your own opinion. You have your own agency to decide where you are on the death penalty. I am, have always been, and will always be, for a plethora of reasons, unalterably opposed to the death penalty in this country. But this situation last night just makes me double down, triple down on why I think this is the wrong way to do things in this country. I digress for now. We'll start with that with John Nichols when we come forward. Lots to cover in this first hour. 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
4: 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We don't take serious the things that we feel we deserve enough in order for them to manifest into our lives. And how do you stop that? Real simple. Monitor what you feel. What you constantly think about, that is exactly what you get.
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0: Thanks, Solomon. And if you're calling outside of Philadelphia, dial 1-866-361-0900. First-time caller? Great. 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

0: It's the best of Monty Alexander, all 3 hours of our program today, celebrating 70 years of great music making. A new project dropping tomorrow called Jamaican in Paris. The first track we played, you know, of course, No Woman, No Cry. This is his take on love and happiness. I am excited to have the great Monty Alexander join us today in our third and final hour. I'm just as excited to have John Nichols of The Nation Magazine kick us off today in this first hour. Here is the news report about the New York Times, John, 8 minutes ago. Governor Bill Lee has paused capital punishment in Tennessee, calling for a review of the state's policies on how it puts people to death. The announcement came, of course, hours after Krista Pike, a death row inmate, survived two doses of the lethal drug in the state's second botched execution this year. She is 50. Ms. Pike is still hospitalized and remained conscious after the injections. That's the crazy part. Two lethal injections, and you remain conscious. Talk about cruel and unusual punishment. I digress, John. The mic is yours.
1: Well, I think you know, my friend, that I have been a opponent of the death penalty for my entire life as well. There are so many roots to my own opposition. First and foremost, my Christianity. Mm-hmm. And I think for many of us, we see intersections there that we cannot justify the death penalty in our states, in our communities, in our world. I apologize for speaking so slowly here, but it is something that weighs on me a lot. But I'm also, there are all the practical reasons for opposing it. Obviously, the racial disparities, mm-hmm. The ineffectiveness, the fundamental ineffectiveness that the death penalty does not lower crime rates or have any kind of impact that would have meaning. And then we have this, which has come into the mix. And perhaps we are covering some of these issues better than we did in the past. We are recognizing that this isn't just some, you know, quick, simple process, that killing someone in our name, having the state go there and execute an individual, has long been and frequently been a horrific process, where folks have been burned, where they have been, had incidents like this with a lethal injection not working, where there have been folks who have been so badly harmed in the process of trying to kill them that they end up hospitalized or even worse, and things just go awry in awful, awful ways. We can do better than this as humanity. We ought to have a recognition that the death penalty should not be an option. We ought to follow countries around the world that say this. But we also ought to recognize that this is a political issue, and that the sitting governor of Tennessee is, I believe, finishing his term. There's an election this year there. We know, sadly, how so many politicians have exploited this issue over the years. And to my mind, it is very important that that wise and responsible political leaders step up and talk about this. They should talk about what has just happened. This could be an issue that can be shaped by our discourse. And so we should not let political figures off the hook on this, right? We shouldn't let them say, oh, that's something that happened in Tennessee. This is a moment in which I would hope that a lot of our political leaders, responsible political leaders especially, would pause and discuss the reality that the death penalty should no longer be permitted in the United States of America, in any state.
0: Yeah. Let me do this first. There are a few things you've said that I want to go back to. I start with this. One of the many reasons you laid out for your longstanding opposition to the death penalty is your faith, your Christology, to be more exact. And in that regard, you and I are simpatico. That's one of the many reasons I'm opposed to it. Everything you laid out, the racial disparity, et cetera, everything you laid out eloquently and brilliantly underscores my rationale, my reasons for why I am always opposed to death penalty. And yet, it's obvious to you and me and everybody listening that most of these deaths these days by execution happen in the South. Mm-hmm. So help me understand. You know where I'm going already, obviously. Help me understand.
1: I do.
0: Help me understand how it is that in the Bible Belt, with all of these so-called Christians, we keep seeing these botched executions. How is it? So what kind of Christians are we versus them, given that in the Bible Belt, this is where this continues to happen, John?
1: Well, you'll notice that when I answered your question, I started with my faith.
0: Mm-hmm.
1: And you and I talk a lot in many, many settings. And I don't always bring up my religion, my faith. I have great respect for people of other faith traditions. Mm-hmm. And so, but I do think it is very, very important for people of faith who are opposed to the death penalty to talk about that and put it up front.
0: Mm-hmm.
1: Because we know that religion has many variations and many folks have taken it in many different directions. And I fear sometimes that there has been a divide in the anti-death penalty message between people of faith, Quakers and Mennonites and others who've been out there opposing the death penalty, you know, forever, right? And have been there, you know, at execution after execution in states across the country to say no. And the sometimes very technical opponents of the death penalty who say, well, the statistics tell us that it doesn't prevent crime. They tell us that it is, in fact, cruel and unusual on so many levels as being discussed right now. And, of course, that there are profound racial disparities. But I do think we have to link these things.
0: Mm-hmm.
1: It doesn't mean that everybody who opposes the death penalty is a person of faith,
0: mm-hmm.
1: or that they have to put that up front. But I do think that in these discussions, I can tell you that for me, some of the most profound moments in thinking about these issues and in discussing them have come when exceptionally serious, thoughtful lawyers and researchers and others have put the book of statistics down for a moment and have just spoken about the Nazarene.
0: Mm-hmm.
1: And so I will say up front, I guess that's, I hope that's some kind of answer to your question, because I think that it's not the whole answer, I know,
0: yeah.
1: But I think that that's really important to say to folks in the broadest sense, that there are many of us who are moved by a belief that this is just fundamentally wrong,
0: mm-hmm.
1: and that it has been fundamentally wrong for more than 2,000 years.
0: And let me just add to that very quickly that while I do believe that people have agency, I also believe that people can be full of hypocrisy.
1: I'm not naive.
0: No, I know you're not. I grant agency. People have the right to decide and to choose, and I'm not suggesting that my views are right and theirs are wrong, although in this instance, I think they are wrong on the death penalty. People have agency, but that agency can be riddled with hypocrisy, and that's why I raise this issue about why this continues to happen in the South,
1: mm-hmm.
0: which is the Bible Belt. I've made my point. John has made his. Let's move forward. And let me just say right quick here that I have never witnessed an execution, a state execution. What I have done, and I've told this story over, I guess, a number of times in my career. Not too many, because it's a hard story to talk about. I'm like John. I mean, he said a moment ago, he apologized for speaking so slowly because of how this story impacts him. I feel the same way about Stan Tookie Williams. You all recall Stan Tookie Williams. You recall mm-hmm. Jamie Foxx did the movie playing him. But Stan Tookie Williams and his people reached out to me years ago. Arnold Schwarzenegger was governor at the time. They were putting Stan Tookie Williams to death. He'd been on death row for years, and finally his date and time had arrived. His team reached out to me to say he wanted to give his last interview on death row to me. And I was opposed to the death penalty, but there was something about that. I'm like, I'm not sure I want to fly up north, and I don't want to go to death row. I hate being inside of prisons. I as a college student, I had a work-study job. Not work-study, just a work job, but it was summertime. So when I'm doing one of my, I think my sophomore and junior year, in between those, in the summer between sophomore and junior year, had to get a job to save some more money to pay for school the next year. And I worked with this temp agency, and they would assign me different jobs in different places, John. So one day they called me and said, we got a job for you. And I said, what is it? They said, they are closing down the county jail here in Monroe County, where Bloomington, Indiana, and Indiana University sits. They're closing down the county jail. We're building a new one. I said, yeah, I've been reading about it. And so they're cleaning out the old jail. They're going to retro. They're not tearing the building down. They're going to retrofit it for something else. But it's got to be cleaned out. And we got you a job as part of the cleaning crew. I'm a student. I accept the job. I go. I kid you not, long story short, that jail was completely empty. All the gates were, all the prison cell doors were wide open. The building is empty, and there's nobody in that building but us, the cleaning crew. The inmates have been long gone and rehoused in the new facility. We're just there to clean out this empty prison, this empty jail. I got so spooked after 2 or 3 hours, I quit that job. I left. I said, I can't do it. I couldn't handle just being in the building. And that all came back to me when they invited me to interview Stan Tookie Williams on death row. So you want me to go to a prison and go on the death row? No way. And my producer, God rest her soul, Cheryl Flowers, came to me one day and said, Tavis, you can't say no to this. You are opposed to the death penalty. This is a major interview. Everybody knows the story of Stan Tookie Williams. And you got to do this. And Cheryl convinced me to do that interview. So Cheryl and I got on a plane, flew up to Northern California. And when I walked through all those doors and had all my bags checked and hear clank, clank, clank, clank, and I could hear the prisoners and the guards, and I'm walking through this prison all the way to the back of it. Seemed like it was like the opening of Get Smart, the TV show. I'm aging myself here, with all those doors clanging behind you back and forth. I finally get to the back of the prison, and there they sit me in a room. And 10 minutes later, I hear the sounds of chains, all these chains, clinkety clank, clinkety clank, clinkety clank, clinkety clank, clinkety clank. Stan Tookie Williams is walking down this long hallway. He gets to me, and they ask me if I'm okay with taking off his the chains. I said, sure. And they walk out, and they leave Cheryl and me and Stan in this room. And it's one of the greatest conversations of my life. But I was scared to death. But that experience of just going on to death row, much less witnessing an execution, just emboldened my view that this is the wrong way to do things. When we come forward, I want to ask John about his point earlier that this is a political issue. Indeed, it is. He said that those of us who are opposed to it ought to be talking about it. And even if we're not opposed to it, given the botched way this continues to happen, everybody ought to be opining on it, particularly those who are running for office. And so my question is, how does this become an issue in the Democratic primaries that'll be kicking off before we even know it? We got midterms in 4 or 5 weeks, but it won't be long after that where we'll be off and running talking about 2028. How does this, and why should this, become an issue? How do we frame it on the campaign trail for Democratic candidates, if not Republican candidates? A lot more to cover with John Nichols. 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
2: 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Leaders, legends, game changers. The people shaping the country and the culture. 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No spin, no fluff. Just straight talk and straight answers. Tavis Smiley. Because the Kingian question, where do we go from here, starts right here.
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0: one of my favorite Monty Alexander tracks, Scamento. Monty Alexander joins us today in our third hour to celebrate again 70 years of making some pretty amazing music, spanning solo masterpieces, trio sessions, signature fusion of bebop and these rich Caribbean and reggae rhythms. He's a bad boy. 70 years of doing this, and a new project dropping tomorrow called Jamaican in Paris. It's Monty Alexander today in our third and final hour. My producer, John Nichols, one of my producers, walked in the studio during that break and said, "Tavis, that story about Tookie Williams, wow." He asked me, "Were you afraid of Tookie?" And I said, honestly, I was. Here's a guy who's been accused of murdering a bunch of people. And they ask you if you're okay with them taking his chains off. I say, sure, why not? And then they leave the room, and I'm in there with this guy. And if you recall, Tookie Williams kind of looked like Suge Knight. Looked like Suge Knight. I mean, he's a big dude. And it's just me and Cheryl and Stan sitting there. Cheryl's there to record it. I'm there talking to Stan Tookie Williams. So it was quite a moment. But again, just walking down death row here in the state of California did something to me that just, again, just undergirded why I am so opposed to the death penalty. In case you've just tuned in, we're talking to John Nichols, executive editor of The Nation magazine, talking about the botched execution last night in Tennessee. Krista Pike was injected not once but twice and remained conscious the entire time. And after the second time, they rushed her to the hospital. She's 50 years old, white woman, still alive, but stayed conscious the entire time while they're trying to put her to death, not once, not twice. If you need another reason why I believe the death penalty is wrong, there you have it. John Nichols said earlier that he believes that this is a political issue. Nobody debates that. And we ought to be talking about it. So we are a few weeks away from the midterms, but shortly thereafter, like the day after, all the attention will be on 2028. How does this become an issue? How ought it be framed in these Democratic primaries? Certainly, even though this happens in the Bible Belt, mostly Republican governors, it's an issue. Help me frame how it becomes, how we push it higher up on the American agenda, John Nichols.
1: Sure. Well, we don't have to wait till 2028. Tennessee has a governor's election coming in November. Senator Marsha Blackburn is the Republican nominee. She responded to what has happened with this second botched execution in Tennessee by saying, "Oh, well, we ought to just switch over to the, I believe, the electric chair." Her response was a different technique. But her opponent, Jerry Green, who has a lot of history and a lot of good experience, is a fine, fine candidate, is opposed to the death penalty. Running in Tennessee, I know that is not easy. I know the politics of that state pretty well. And yet, I think we begin there and we say, you know, let's have a debate in Tennessee about this. Let's let these two people who fundamentally disagree have that debate. And even if it's, you know, the politics of Tennessee, a little tougher state, maybe CNN and MS Now and other networks, maybe Tavis Smiley, should cover such a, you know, A, demand such a debate, and B, cover it. Because we begin to frame it out, right? To me, if you ask about 2028, this is very, very simple at some fundamental level. We have to talk about it. And Tavis, I've covered so many presidential debates for so long, and I can tell you it doesn't come up very much. Occasionally, we know in 1988 with Michael Dukakis, it was a huge issue. But by and large, it doesn't come up much. And the critical thing here to understand is candidates don't bring it up. Maybe a moderator will bring it up, but candidates don't. They don't talk about this. And in fact, often they don't talk at all about these fundamental moral issues. And I know that there are consultants who will tell you, well, don't do that, right? Because, you know, there's people that disagree with you. But how do we move the needle if our most prominent political leaders won't even bring it up, right? How do we begin to open it up? So I'm going to look to candidates. I mean, I'll certainly write about them. I'll ask. But I'm going to look for candidates who actually might bring this up as a part of their discourse, as a part of their dialogue. Just as Bernie Sanders, I remember in 2020 when he affirmatively brought up the question of Palestine in a debate. Nobody had done that, right? It was, and most people just avoided it. And here's Bernie Sanders saying, well, we should talk about this.
0: Mm-hmm.
1: And so I do think it matters to bring it up. I think that can have a profound impact. I understand all the people tell you it's a risk, but look at some of our candidates who are running now. I can tell you that AOC, Ro Khanna, Governor Pritzker out of Illinois are all firm opponents of the death penalty. Mm. They're on record and clear. You have other potential candidates who, you know, have been through journeys on it and are a little more vague, et cetera. But what I would tell you is, the beginning of making this an issue in 2028 is expecting candidates for president of the United States to have a stand on this issue and to affirmatively speak about it. Don't be drawn into it. Don't, you know, be, you know, oh, okay, I guess if you ask, I'll say this. Mm-hmm. But figure out how to talk about it in ways that if they go on an hour-long show with Tavis Smiley, as they all should, that if Tavis Smiley wants to take an hour and talk about this, there's plenty of nuance. There's plenty of subtlety. There's plenty of discourse to have.
0: Yeah.
1: And I will tell you that would be, I think, a great contribution.
0: Yeah.
1: To not just the campaign, but to moving this issue forward.
0: Yeah, everybody loves to quote Dr. King. Even Republicans quote him. They tend to demonize and bastardize what he said and what he meant. But everybody loves to quote Dr. King. And one of the quotes that people love to use is King saying that the arc of the moral universe is long, but it bends toward justice. We hear it all the time.
1: Mm-hmm.
0: The arc of the moral universe is long, but it bends toward justice. Well, I say you got to bend it, but I take Dr. King's point.
1: That's right.
0: I raise it for this reason. You just mentioned, I love the way you phrase it, these fundamental moral issues. That's what John Nichols said a moment ago, that we see candidates running away from addressing the fundamental moral issues of our time. King says the arc of the moral universe is long, but it bends toward justice. They love quoting him. And yet, help me understand, at least from your perspective, why it is that in the public square, in the public debate, we do see candidates, even Democrats, running away from addressing these fundamental moral issues of our time when our democracy is as fragile as ever before.
1: Yeah. Look, I think that we are now many, many, many decades into a period of the consultification of our politics.
0: Love that word. I can't say it, but it's a great word. Consultification.
1: Oh, you could say
0: consultification.
1: It.
0: I got it. Yeah.
1: And you understand, once upon a time, a candidate and maybe a couple of friends sat around and decided whether to run for president of the United States. You know, they might travel around the country and ask some county chairs and other folks, but at some fundamental point, they say, okay, you know, I'm going to do this. And then, why am I going to do this? Because I actually believe in something. George McGovern decided to run for president of the United States in 1972 because he wanted to end the war in Vietnam. I mean, that's just mm-hmm. reality. He didn't win, but he sure put that, mm-hmm. you know, on the table. Franklin Roosevelt ran in 1932. Surely he wanted to be president, politician, mm-hmm. but he believed fundamentally that he had a better answer to the economic crisis that they were in. You know, I mean, you come from a point of something deep inside of you that makes you run. Now, too frequently, we have people who decide to run for the next highest office because they started as an aide in a legislative office at 22,
0: mm-hmm.
1: and at 28, they ran for city council, and you know, they climbed the ladder, and that I don't disrespect that. I
0: sure.
1: love ambition. I think it's great if you do it, but along the way, their circle of friends became consultants and pollsters and political insiders, and these folks tend to tell you, don't push too hard, right?
0: Mm.
1: There's kind of a middle there that you want to stay near. And the last thing I'll say on this is we blame the consultants a lot, and I think we should. But we should also blame the media, because so much of our media now is consultants who've become commentators.
0: Yeah.
1: And they keep telling us that you can't talk about, you know, the thousands of children who've died in Gaza. You can't talk about you know, executions that go awry. You can't talk about poverty, scorching poverty in this country, and in this country of great wealth. Yeah. And the fact of the matter is, the consultants have in many cases rendered perhaps very honorable people into kind of vague political entities that don't excite us much,
0: yeah,
1: and don't tell us much.
0: Yeah. You said something a moment ago, John, that took my mind directly to this. So we have a big event here in L.A. this Saturday. It's called the California Voices Town Hall in ballot form. Everybody in L.A. knows about it. It's going to be a packed house, I believe, throughout the day to see all these candidates on stage. And here in L.A., there's a mayor's race that's hotter than fish grease right now between Nithya Raman, a Democratic Socialist. We'll talk about Democratic Socialism later in today's program, with the Democratic Socialist running for mayor of Denver. Nithya Raman, Democratic Socialist city councilwoman, running against the incumbent mayor, Karen Bass. And they had a debate this week sponsored by the Jewish Federation. And they were asked point blank if what's happening in Gaza is genocide. Nithya Raman said yes. Karen Bass, the incumbent mayor, said no. And the minute she said that, my mouth dropped open. Speaking of consultants, who told her that was the best answer to give? I've always known Karen Bass as a humanist. And when she denied that what's happening is genocide, my mouth dropped open. And I thought about what consultant told her that that was the best answer to give to that question. That's John's point about how consultants get in the mix. And even when you are a humanist and have always been, you can't call balls and strikes. I digress for now. More with John Nichols when we come forward on Tavis Smiley.
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0: I got a quick 2 minutes right here, John Nichols, and we come forward. We got one more segment here, but two quick minutes here. You mentioned Rokana. I want to circle back to that. We talked in this program earlier this week about Rokana coming out saying that Donald Trump ought to be impeached a third time. And I said on the program, if Rokana runs for president and he raises this issue, it's going to become an issue that other Democrats have to respond to. I think there are three issues on which Democrats need to be asked to make a pledge. I call them the three I's. Iran, Israel, and impeachment. Those are my three I's. Iran, Israel, impeachment. They ought to be asked point blank where they stand on those issues and make a pledge, get on the record to do better. But if Rokana runs and raises impeachment, then all the other guys and gals are going to have to be asked that same question. If you are elected, do you support the impeachment of Donald? I mean, Donald Trump, if they're elected at that point, you know, there's only months to go. But they need to be on the record now about where they stand, at least on his being impeached in real time before the election of November 2028. They ought to be asked about it. I raise the same issue now with regard to the death penalty. If Rokana raises it, and or if AOC runs and she raises it, if anybody raises it, the others have to respond to it. Am I right? Does that make sense to you?
1: That does make sense. And again, I'll emphasize there, I was giving you a list of candidates.
0: Right.
1: I will tell you, Governor Pritzker, who, you know, some might suggest has the resources to mount a campaign, as a very wealthy man, and who has been, you know, out there. I don't know if he's going to run. I don't know if any of these people are going to run.
0: Right.
1: But he's been very strong on this issue for a long time.
0: Yeah.
1: And I guess that's what I think is most important. That it's great if it's one candidate.
0: Yeah.
1: Fantastic, right? Ideally, it would be several candidates.
0: Sure.
1: It happens that, you know, I'm sometimes in situations where I see these candidates together. They often get along.
0: Yep.
1: You know what I mean? They may end up, you know, wanting to get a little more time on the debate stage or something like that, but they often get along.
0: Sure.
1: And I would suggest that it would be incredibly powerful if three or four of these candidates or more were to say, look, we all want to be president, and we all want the nomination, and we all want to, you know, one up the other one on something. But this is such a big issue. We are, as a group, stepping forward and saying, we're going to talk about this during this campaign. We're going to expect it to be a part of the debates.
0: Yep.
1: We're going to back each other up on it. I actually think that might go to the front page of the New York Times.
0: And no, that'd be a huge story. I love that idea. But if that idea doesn't happen, and you're Rokana, or you're Tavis Smiley, you're John Nichols, and you're running for president, I am not. But if you are, you just sit on the debate stage. It's very easy to do. I am opposed to the genocide in Israel. Are you? I believe that Trump ought to be impeached. Do you? We need to be out of Iran, I believe. Do you? You say that, and everybody starts genuflecting, but they have to respond if somebody forces them, assuming that the moderator doesn't ask that question. Our remaining moments for John Nichols when we come forward on Tavis Smiley.
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14: 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We're talking people who are outside of the prison system. But I even think
15: 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These are numbers we have not seen in our lifetime.
14: Exactly, man. And I think, too, even with that, what makes me add this caveat is the fact that we now know that when we see the strange fruit across the country, the first thing they say is that it was a suicide. So in many ways, I even wonder how many of those numbers are accurate versus how many of those numbers are being conflated. We also know that post-enslavement, we always talk about the numbers of black folks who were lynched. And we know that that number isn't completely accurate because
15: we'll never get the full number.
14: We don't know what was documented.
15: We know that Ida B. Wells risked her life to let us understand the scale of the problem, but her risking her life every day to do that reporting, we probably don't have the full picture.
14: Right. And then for something to even be classified as a lynching, we have instances where thousands of black folks were massacred in cities during that same time period, but that wouldn't actually account for a lynching. I don't think we can even truly quantify what that's like. We live in a system where there has never been active reparative justice.
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0: I got 2.5 minutes left. I yield the balance of my time to the gentleman who is the executive editor of The Nation magazine, John Nichols. 2.5 minutes, John, all yours. I've been asking others this question. This may be maybe not the last time I talk to you between now and Election Day, hopefully once more. But if I don't, here we are on, what is today, the first day of October, believe it or not. Man, it's October already. How are you feeling about the midterms?
1: I'm feeling the midterms are... Without trying to avoid being too much of a pundit here, I am feeling the midterms are looking pretty good for the Democrats. Mm-hmm. They are rising in a lot of places. I think there is an immense amount of money coming in from Republican-aligned forces that could make some of these races closer. But all across the country, what we're seeing is that Democrats are kind of breaking through. They're being heard, even if they don't have quite as much money. And I do think that we are at a point now where there is a real possibility that Democrats take the House and the Senate. The critical thing now is how much, if indeed that does occur, how much it happens by. Is it a very narrow victory? Is it something broader that can really check and balance the current president and shape the politics going forward? And I would just urge folks to keep their eye on Angie Nixon down in Florida, who is rising. And we could talk about a lot of other candidates here, and I long list El Said and Tallarico and that. Here's what I'll say about Angie Nixon. You just brought up the question of, you know, at a forum being asked about genocide. And Angie Nixon was at a forum, South Florida. She was asked about it, and she just very calmly said, you know, look, I, you know, hear all the debate about this, but I'll just tell you that as I look at it from my perspective, I'm paraphrasing here, this is a genocide.
0: Yeah.
1: I was very, you know, it was the clarity of that, and I've heard it from other candidates as well.
0: Yeah.
1: To me, if we keep our eye on a broad array of races, not just the handful of high-profile ones, we may see some amazing candidates rising. I would say that Angie Nixon is one of them.
0: Yeah, she was on this program a few weeks ago. So we've had her on. We'll get her back on again between now and Election Day, I think. The sister, who could be in the United States Senate, running the state of Florida. A very quick footnote here, since you went to Angie Nixon. In this debate here in L.A. with Nithya Raman and Karen Bass, I thought Nithya out-strategized the Bass campaign in this regard only. And I thought Karen Bass was much better in this debate, much better. But on this particular issue, Nithya had the right strategy. What Nithya basically said was, I didn't call it genocide. She listed organizations, Jewish Jewish organizations. She's at a forum sponsored by the Jewish Federation. That's the smart way. Just said, you know what? These Jewish organizations in and outside of Israel have called it genocide. And I'm not an expert. I rely on their expertise. If they call it genocide, then it must be genocide. That was the smartest way to answer that question. Hide behind the good Jews who have called it a genocide. And there you have it. It is what it is, but strategy is everything in a campaign. I digress for now. John Nichols, executive editor of The Nation magazine, always a delight, sir, to have you kick us off in hour one. Thank you. I'll talk to you again soon, I hope.
1: I look forward to that, and I will emphasize as I close out here very quickly, the Jewish community is so diverse.
0: Yep.
1: There are so many voices, and it is important to amplify all of those voices with respect. And I think when candidates do that, they widen out and open up our debate in good ways.
0: Yep. John Nichols is inside the synagogue, inside the black church. We just say, amen.